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1: A warm welcome to all of you joining us in the United States and the world over as we celebrate our 30th year. We've got a great show for you tonight. If you'd like to comment, send me an X post. I'm at Raymond Arroyo and at Arroyo Grande Show on YouTube. He grew up in Britain, came to America by way of Downing Street, where he served as a top strategist to Prime Minister David Cameron. And he spent the last decade making California his home and his cause. After a brutal primary in the most expensive governor's race in California history, he secured a spot on the November ballot facing Democrat and former Biden cabinet secretary Javier Becerra, here to talk about his race and what Californians are looking for. I'm pleased to be joined by Steve Hilton. Steve, thank you for being here.
2: Wonderful to be with you, Raymond. Thank you.
1: Steve, first of all, congratulations. You led the pack on election night at 27%, with 58% of the vote counted. It took California the better part of a week to tell voters who were their top two finishers. Now, what does it say about the state you want to govern when California can put satellites into space but can't count their own votes in a timely fashion?
2: Well, exactly. They can't do anything right, Raymond. They can't build a railway in decades for billions of dollars. They can't clear the homelessness despite billions of dollars spent on that. It shows you the dysfunction that you get in a state that's been run by one party for 16 years now without any kind of check or balance. They've controlled all the statewide offices, both chambers in the legislature with a two-thirds majority, every big city, every big county, the state Supreme Court with a 6-1 majority. And this is the kind of arrogance and incompetence that that breeds. They've completely lost touch with what they're supposed to be doing, and they can't get anything right. We pay the highest taxes in the country for the worst results, including the worst election administration. That's one of the things that we need to change.
1: Yeah, well, you've called for an emergency election support corps. Governor Newsom has said that a candidate for governor, you should know better, that there's nothing a governor can do with counting ballots. What needs to be done to restore faith in California's election process?
2: By the way, that attitude from Gavin Newsom is exactly why we're in this mess. He's totally checked out as governor. He's a do-nothing governor. Of course, it's a ridiculous thing to say. And even within days of saying that, Gavin Newsom actually adopted my plan, which was in the short term to get more people into the counting centers so we can get the job done quickly. But the problem is not so much that. It's the system itself. One of the reasons that it takes so long is because what they're doing in these vote centers is verifying signatures, literally people staring at envelopes and trying to match signatures. If we had voter ID in California, which is on the ballot this November, and I've strongly supported, you eliminate the need for that. So that's one change we need to make. But beyond that, we've got to end this ridiculous situation where you're sending mail-in ballots to every single person on the voter rolls, when we know, because the Secretary of State in California, a Democrat, told us that 3 years ago, there were 9 million incorrect names on the voter rolls. That's about the same number of people who voted in this primary election. And that is a recipe for the kind of shenanigans, for example, ballot harvesting, which is legal in California, where any individual organization and the left have built a machine to do this over the years, can go around hoovering up ballots that are just lying around, getting people to vote a particular way. This all goes on. It's all perfectly legal, but it's got to change because we cannot have a situation where so many people feel that the elections are all biased in one direction because of the way they're designed.
1: Steve, you are the first Republican to advance to a California general election for governor since Arnold Schwarzenegger back in 2006. Now, California has 4 million more registered Democrats than Republicans, so the math is not on your side. Why is this election different, and is there a path for a Republican to win, you mainly, in November?
2: Well, there are two pieces of math that are on our side. I'll just give you those. First of all, there's a majority of Californians who want change. Whether it's the last poll was 57%, other polls have had it just around 60% or higher, who say that the state is going in the wrong direction and needs change. So that's the starting point. We've got a majority who want change after 16 years of Democrat one-party rule. Secondly, if you look at the numbers of votes that we need to win in the general election in November, it's a midterm year. If you look at the number who voted for President Trump in California in the 2024 presidential election, 6.1 million voters in California voted for President Trump. That's more than enough than what I would need to win in November. So it starts with really maximizing that turnout. Of course, we're not going to get 100% of a presidential year turnout in a midterm year, but that's your starting point. On top of that, it's a very simple, positive plan to address the issues that people are concerned about. Top of that list, how expensive everything is. The heart of my campaign is one word, Californiable, with specific plans to make life more affordable for people. Your first $100,000 tax-free, $3 gas, cut your electric bills in half, a home you can afford to buy, capping vehicle registration. These are the kinds of common sense, practical things that will bring people to our side, regardless, I think, of their partisan beliefs or even which party they voted for in the past.
1: Steve, President Trump has been calling the integrity of the vote into question in California. How do you negotiate the president's endorsement of you in a state where he's running 10 points below the national average?
2: Well, I said when the president endorsed me, it was Easter Sunday, a very memorable day for me this year when I received the president's endorsement. I was honored to have it. And I think it will bring practical benefits to Californians. That's how I make the case that actually, if you have a governor who has a good relationship with the president and his team, we can deliver good results. For example, my plan to get us to $3 gas in California involves opening up California energy production. The president and his team right now are trying to do that. They're being blocked by Gavin Newsom. But if we work together, we can bring gas prices down. Same with finding fraud in our massively bloated healthcare budgets in California. The vice president and his fraud task force are trying to do that. Gavin Newsom is blocking it. If we work together, we can cut out the waste and the fraud. That's a key part of how we lower taxes and so on. So I think it's all about the positive, practical benefits that we'll bring to Californians.
1: Yeah, so I mean, your signature idea is no state income tax on the first $100,000 and then a 7.5% flat tax above that. I guess you pay for that implementing what you call CalDoge, where you find waste and fraud in the system. Is that the math here?
2: Exactly. You nailed it. We've been looking into the fraud and waste and abuse in our budgets for most of this year. We've published 5 fraud reports now. One of them gave as well as finding individual examples of fraud and waste and abuse, we published our overall analysis of the total, and it comes to $425 billion over the last 5 years. That's around $80 billion a year if you even it out over the years. The cost of removing state income tax for people earning $100,000 is about $8 billion. So there's more than enough that we can find from the budget to pay for that and many more changes, because we got to cut taxes across the board. The quickest way we can get money into people's pockets is to stop the government taking so much out. And that's my plan.
1: Mm. California spent over $20 billion, Steve, in the last 5 years on the homeless problem with negligible results. I mean, I've been out there and covered the crisis. I mean, you've got encampments, you've got people in RVs moving all over the place, you know, parking on beachfronts. You use the phrase homeless industrial complex to describe where a lot of this money has gone. What is that, and can it be held accountable? What do you do to reduce homelessness?
2: Well, remember, this is government money. This is taxpayer money, and the governor has control over where that money goes, because a lot of it is coming through the executive branch. Even the state legislature, controlled by Democrats, demanded an audit of that homelessness spending, and Gavin Newsom blocked it. So actually, I think we're going to have some allies on this, even among Democrats, because they don't want to see this money wasted any more than anyone else does. The two components of the homeless industrial complex are, number one, a network of nonprofits who are there supposedly delivering, as they call it, services to homeless people. But these are, in reality, processes that just keep people stuck in the situation that they're in. They don't help people if they're addicted to drugs recover from that and get their lives back on track, or provide mental health care if that's the issue. The second part of it is the network of crony developers that are taking huge amounts of money for building what they call preventive care services, supported care services. What that actually means is an apartment building which is costing up to $1 million per unit because of all the different regulations that are laid into it, union contracts and so on. For someone to be given this as a housing unit, but their underlying problem hasn't been solved. So they're still addicted to drugs, or they're still in severe mental health crisis. And that's why the situation doesn't get any better. Huge amounts of money going into providing these housing units, but, and then services, neither of which actually help people escape from homelessness and all the problems associated with it.
1: I want to talk about Proposition 36, which passed last November. Now, this is a measure that restored criminal penalties for theft and drug offenses. Governor Newsom and the Democrats fought against this, but violent crime is up 23%. Arrests are down 30 statewide, Steve. What more must a governor do to get a handle on crime, and how do you implement that proposition?
2: Well, that, where you ended is where you got to start, actually implementing it. Gavin Newsom has refused to implement it. That proposition reversed many of the damaging components of an earlier one that was passed when Kamala Harris was state attorney general, Prop 47. Among other things, that legalized theft of up to $950 per day. So Prop 36 is vital in turning things around. They're not implementing it. It actually connects to what we were just talking about, because one of the components of Prop 36 is mandated addiction recovery treatment for drug-related crime, but they're not providing that. So it's really connected to the previous discussion. In terms of crime generally, one of the biggest things we need to do is reverse one of the most damaging things that's happened, which is the prison closure program. Over the last 15 years, starting with the previous governor, Jerry Brown, and then accelerated under Gavin Newsom, many state prisons have been closed. Tens of thousands of dangerous, violent criminals have been released either into the community or transferred to county jails. They're now massively overcrowded. That means at the local level, the system knows that there can't really be any proper punishment. So you have many law enforcement officials have told me that at the local level, it's basically what they call catch and release, a term we used to use for what goes on at the border. That's what's going on with crime. There's no accountability. Criminals understand that. And therefore, there's nothing that can be done to solve the problem. So it starts with my commitment to increase prison capacity so we can both provide accountability for committing a crime and rehabilitation so that we reduce reoffending.
1: Yeah, Steve, on top of all that, California is a sanctuary state. Local law enforcement is prohibited from cooperating with federal ICE agents in most circumstances. And we've seen the federal government sue California jurisdictions. And there have been a number of cases where criminal illegal aliens are captured, as you mentioned a moment ago, released back into California to commit more serious crimes. As governor, you cannot repeal that sanctuary law without the legislature. What do you do to protect Californians?
2: Well, what I've said, you're right, Raymond, and we just had another example of that, a horrific example, just a week or so ago, where someone exactly as you described, who should have been deported, and if there had been cooperation between state and federal law enforcement, would have been thrown out of the country. A repeat violent criminal was released back in the community in California, murdered in the most horrific and brutal way, two women and a little baby. That was just a week or so ago. We keep seeing these completely avoidable atrocities. Now, you're right that SB 54, the sanctuary state law, that was passed in 2017. The governor can't overturn that. But there is a federal lawsuit in the works that may well overturn that law on the grounds that it's unconstitutional. It violates the U.S. Constitution. So that is happening as we speak. But operationally, even within that sanctuary state law, there's a whole long list of crimes and potential areas of concern where there is scope for cooperation between state and local and federal law enforcement. It's just that the Democrats in charge here choose not to use that opportunity. So obviously, as governor, I will do. So in an operational sense, even if the law still stands, that whole sanctuary approach will have ended in California as soon as I take office.
1: Steve, it's been said repeatedly that Californians, especially in Los Angeles and the Bay Area, are more comfortable with progressive immigration policies. Are they really? And is the open border consensus in California actually cracking? What does a common sense immigration policy look like for the state?
2: Well, they say they are until it starts to affect them. And that's what we're seeing. And I think that this is a very important issue for us to get right. Obviously, immigration policy is a federal matter. The question is, are you going to have a governor who actively works to undermine federal policy? Remember, this is policy that Americans voted for in the 2024 election. President Trump couldn't have been clearer about where he stood on immigration and what he wanted to achieve. And he won the popular vote. He won the swing states. It was a very clear verdict from the American people. And so, especially after all these lectures that we get from Democrats about honoring elections and not overturning elections and how much they revere our democracy, I think it's absolutely clear that the governor of a state like California can't be in the business of trying to overturn the immigration policy that Americans as a whole voted for. And that's going to be my attitude, to have constructive cooperation where we lower the temperature on this issue. Nobody wants to see the scenes that we saw about a year ago in California with those riots against ICE, let alone what happened in Minneapolis. So my objective here is calm and productive cooperation so we make sure that all our laws, including federal immigration laws, are peacefully enforced.
1: Well, and you make a great point. Immigration is a federal issue, and it really is up to the locality to cooperate with the federal authorities. That's the way it has to work. California has some of the most restrictive education policies in the country regarding parental rights, school curriculum, transgender policies. Now, the Supreme Court temporarily blocked a law that would prohibit informing parents of their child's sexual identity. This is a big issue for Catholics, as is school choice. Steve, for parents in your state who feel shut out of those decisions about children's education, what specifically would change in a Hilton administration?
2: Well, we would not only implement the spirit and the letter of that ruling, we would go further and put more and more power in parents' hands. And when I say we, there's a team here. There's a very powerful advocate for parents' rights who really led the way on that particular case, Sonia Shaw, who's running for state superintendent of education. One of the things that I've done that's different in this race is put together a slate of candidates, a team running for the statewide elected offices, lieutenant governor, attorney general, and so on. I call it the golden ticket for the golden state. And Sonia's been a ferocious champion for parents' rights. And together, we will make sure that we not only implement that particular ruling fully in California, but we go further. Because we've got to get away from this ideological extremism that treats children as, in some sense, the responsibility and the property of the state rather than parents. And so we're going to be going in a completely new direction on many issues here, on the curriculum, on this kind of gender extremism, on vaccines and exemptions for that. There's a whole set of things where we need to restore the balance in favor of parents and families.
1: Steve, you've assembled what your campaign describes as a broad coalition: working class voters, Latino voters, small business owners, religious conservatives, even Silicon Valley tech figures. What is the single thread that ties all of them together?
2: It's two words. It's common sense. It's just a belief, I think, on the part of so many Californians that things have just gone too far. And when you have a party that's in control for so long without any kind of constraint, they get ideological, they get extreme, and we go far, far away from the common sense that just regular people would want to see. And that's what ends up with this extreme kind of legislation and regulation with the bloat of the government. So you end up with this absolutely absurd, bloated nanny state regulatory regime that's trying to boss you around from morning till night, telling you how to raise your kids, how to run your business, how to live your life, what car to drive, what kind of house to live in, how to cook your food. Endless micromanagement of your life while they neglect the basic functions of government. Public safety, the roads, cleaning up homelessness. Those are the things that are not being done right because they're focused on pushing forward this ideological experiment. So we've got to get back to that simple common sense of the government providing a platform and a foundation for individuals, families, and businesses to thrive and flourish and follow their dream wherever it may take them.
1: Steve, for years I appeared on your show, so this is odd for me to be on the other side of this, but I'm going to ask you to put your pundit hat on for a moment. Your opponent, Javier Becerra, he's a former California Attorney General. He was Biden's HHS Secretary. He is regarded, and I guess when you compare him to the Democratic apparatus there in California, he is viewed as a moderate. Is that a sign that the electorate is changed and has changed, and that the Democratic Party is trying to, in some ways, slow their roll?
2: He's not a moderate at all. He's actually more of the same but worse. Look at one of the issues that we discussed, immigration. He's supported by and very close to an organization called CHIRLA, C-H-I-R-L-A. Mm. It's an immigrant rights group that was really behind those ICE riots in Los Angeles. They're an extreme organization. He's very close to that. He's really, Javier Becerra, in many ways, the living embodiment of more of the same. He's been a career politician in California for 36 years, steeped in all the organizations that represent this leftward drift in California, the unions, the activist groups. That's who he is. And then when you ask, he's been asked, what would you change about where we've got to in California, the far left move that has left us with the highest poverty rate, highest unemployment rate, highest cost of living in the country. When he was asked, is there anything you would change? He couldn't think of anything. He gave the Kamala Harris answer that she gave on The View when she was asked that question in relation to Joe Biden. Mm-hmm. So my argument would be on him. Javier Becerra is even worse than Gavin Newsom, and actually a very dangerous proposition, because if we don't change direction in California, I think we're heading for real disaster, particularly on the economic front. So many people and businesses that I've been meeting in the last year on the campaign trail have said to me, we're waiting till November. We're waiting to see if you can pull this off. And if we can do that, then we'll stay. But if we don't, if you don't make this happen, then we're out. And the exodus from California, both people and businesses that we've seen in the last few years, I think it's going to turn into a stampede. And you're going to see real economic crisis as the tax base leaves, jobs leave, and California really falls off an economic cliff. And that's the risk of electing this man, Javier Becerra.
1: Steve, you were born in Britain. Your parents fled Soviet Hungary in 1956. You ended up at Oxford. You become a top advisor to the British Prime Minister. Then you follow your wife, who was in tech, to California in 2012. You became an American citizen in 2021. What is it about America and California specifically that drew you here and makes you want to contribute to the upbuilding of this state?
2: Well, it was one of the greatest honors of my life to become an American citizen. But for me, California represents the very best of America. Sometimes I use this phrase, California means to America what America means to the world. It represents, for me, California, all the great American virtues and qualities, energy and ambition and optimism and hustle, and also a certain rebel spirit. That's one of the reasons that California's been this extraordinary success story for more than a century, creating businesses and industries that have changed the world in so many different ways, because people come here with that sense of rebellion and that very much, and said, we're going to do things differently. We're not going to accept the way things have been done. And as a result of that, we've created this extraordinary engine of innovation and opportunity in so many different ways in California. And that's why I feel so at home here. There's a soul and a spirit about this state. And that's what's being crushed by this bloated, bureaucratic, nanny state government, bossing everybody around. It's really crushing the spirit of California. And that's what I want to restore.
0: Yeah.
1: Final question before I let you go. On day one, what's your first executive order?
2: Well, I've said that we're going to be sending to the, well, it's actually a budget bill that I'm sending to the legislature, which will enact those tax changes. And then the other part of day one, it's going to be a very long and busy day one, is actually major changes to the executive branch, to all these bureaucracies, hundreds of state agencies, thousands of appointments. I'm already lining up the people that we're going to be putting into these key positions to make these changes directly starting on day one. I'm going to be better prepared for this than any incoming governor we've seen in our state's history. The changes will come very quickly as soon as we get there next January.
1: Steve Hilton, thank you for being here. We will leave it there. Thank you for your time. Good luck in November. We'll check in with you in the meantime.
2: Wonderful. Great to be with you, Raymond. Thank you.
1: He's a Catholic psychotherapist, founder of CatholicCounselors.com, as well as host of More to Life on EWTN Radio. His 2024 study with Cara at Georgetown on the Future Faithful Families Project is a must-read, and a recently released report from the Institute for Family Studies only confirms what he's been saying for a while. Here to unpack it all, please welcome Dr. Greg Popcheck. Greg, this new IFS study, Passing the Torch, How Faith Moves Across Generations, caught my eye. It looks at data from tens of thousands of American adults raised Christian to determine what actually works when it comes to passing the faith on to their kids. Now, what is the single most important factor that you think it reveals?
3: That the likelihood of passing the faith on to our kids is directly dependent upon the degree to which our children experience the faith as the source of the warmth in our homes growing up. Both our study and this more recent study from the Institute for Family Studies found that certainly religious participation was important, but the thing that made even family prayer, mass attendance, youth group involvement, Catholic education, the thing that made all those religious practices stick was the children's ability to see how the faith was making a practical, tangible difference in the quality of the relationships in both their parents' marriage and the family life. And that's not to say, by the way, that these families are perfect stretch. For example, in our study, we found that, you know, when people talked about the struggles that their families faced, they were very much the same kind of struggles that every family has. But they would say that their families approached those struggles differently through prayer, through communication, and they really felt that their faith held them together through trial and challenged them to grow and come closer to each other through those difficulties.
1: The numbers here are striking. Children of parents who attended church weekly were more than twice as likely to worship weekly as adults. Families who simply said grace before meals were three times more likely to produce weekly churchgoers. So, Greg, what is it about the small, repeated practices that carry so much weight for kids and, I guess, families?
3: Well, as Catholics in particular, we recognize that rituals are incredibly important, both on a spiritual level, but on a psychological level as well. There's a ton of research that shows that the best way that families can communicate their values across generations is through simple family rituals. We categorize them into four areas: working, playing, talking, and praying together. And when Christian families have strong rituals for working, playing, talking, and praying together, we model Christian attitudes toward all the things human beings do. And so, you know, how do we as a Christian family work together and prioritize our relationship over the task? When we talk, do we just have to trade those sorts of, you know, how was your day? It was fine. What did you do in school? Nothing. Or are we having time for real conversations about how God showed up for us as a family and what do we need to do to take better care of each other? We make time to play together and the company.
1: That IFS study found that talking openly about faith at home several times a week doubled the odds of a child remaining religious, even as an adult. And yet, even some Catholic parents are reluctant to discuss their faith or firm absolutes that it offers their children, Greg, because the culture at large is allergic to these ideas.
3: Well, that's absolutely true. I think we're not encouraged enough as lay people to really talk about our faith and share kind of our witness and why our faith matters. Okay. The interesting thing, though, the IFS study also found, though, that couples who reported being very satisfied in their marriage were five times more likely to have regular faith conversations with their children. Again, showing that it's not just the spiritual practice, it's really the evidence of the love in the home that motivates us to really share our faith, because we see it making a real difference.
1: Yeah, and for all the dads out there, a child who has a very good relationship with his or her father had a 58% better chance of attending church weekly as an adult, 73% more likely to believe in God. Talk us through, and I know, Greg, you deal with this all the time on your show and in all your work, the importance of that father-child relationship and the effect it has.
3: Yeah, so, you know, when we talk about this, of course, women often feel like, well, gee whiz, do I matter at all? And does it? And what research really shows is that, in a sense, moms make sure that their children's spiritual lunch is packed. Dads make sure they take it to school. In the sense, the dad is the first other, right? For the first several years of life, the child doesn't even think that mom is separate from me. We're the same body. Of course, the baby grew up inside mom, right? So of course you think that. So dad is the first other and represents the world for the child. So when dad engages in faith practices, it symbolizes to the child, this is how the world works. But when mom is just engaged in the faith practices, it says, this is what our personal life is supposed to be. So when people talk about how they are spiritual but not religious, more often than not, those folks would come from a home where the mom was very faithful in some way, but the dad may not have been, because they learned that faith was a private personal expression, as opposed to, with dad being involved, that it was a public expression as well.
1: Yeah, fascinating. The new IFS study looks broadly at Christian households. Your own work with Kara at Georgetown that I mentioned earlier specifically focused on Catholic families. And one of the takeaways from your study was pretty shocking. Only about 15% of children raised Catholic became practicing Catholics. What does that mean for the church? And why do you think that number is so low, 15% for Catholics?
3: Yeah, I mean, well, it means that we're hemorrhaging our children and that all the things that we've been told to do aren't enough. You know, I think we regularly get calls on the show, More to Life, from people who say, you know, I did all the things and my child isn't Catholic. We sacrificed to send them to Catholic school. We went to Mass every week. We prayed the rosary. We did all the things. And those are important things. Of course, without those religious practices, we're not conveying anything. But what we found both in our study and what I think this IFS study is showing is that the spiritual practices are the information, the relationship, the quality of the relationship are the lines of communication. So if we're doing all the things to communicate religious information or spiritual information, to use the metaphor, but those avenues of communication are clogged because the relationship isn't reflective of the love of Christ in our homes, then children tend to see faith practices as a weird hobby that my parents have that they like for some reason, but doesn't really mean a whole lot to me. So when families are able to just engage in religious practices, but show how those religious practices are making a difference in the quality of the relationships in the marriage and family life, that's when it really resonates for kids. And that's what makes it stick.
1: Your study found something, and you said it a little earlier, that it wasn't just families who go to Mass or sent their kids to Catholic school. It was whether the child, and you mentioned this at the top, and I want to make sure people hear it, it's whether the child felt that their faith was the source of warmth in the home. What is that warmth, right? And what does it look like in a successful family?
3: Sure. And you know, we could have a warm home, where you could have a faithful home, but unless the kids really see those two things tied together, it doesn't tend to make as much of a difference. And so, simple example, like, you know, I remember growing up, you know, when my mom would give me a hug, she'd also make the sign of the cross on my head and tell me that as much as she loved me, Jesus loves me even more. Or when we would pray together, we would make sure that we prayed about the things that were going on in our family, so that we'd ask God's guidance on different challenges that we were facing or decisions that we had to make. We'd really talk about what that prayer time meant for us as a family and how we could live out our faith more directly. We'd have those conversations about faith, but they weren't lectures. They were discussions as I was, you know, working with my parents on household stuff or playing a game. You know, it just was part of the relationship. And so, you know, I never got the sense that faith was a separate thing. And I think that this was the experience that the adult children we interviewed, because we interviewed both parents and the adult children. But when we talked to the adult children, that's what very much they resonated with too, that sharing the faith as part of their family life was very much tied up in the affection and the affirmation, the connection that they enjoyed as a family. It wasn't just something that was tacked on to the family day.
1: Your research features something called the Liturgy of Domestic Church Life. Explain what that is, Greg, and can a family actually implement that without it feeling too programmatic?
3: Yes. So what we're calling this Liturgy of Domestic Church Life is a framework of 12 habits that we identified in Catholic families who exhibited greater than average closeness and who successfully passed on the faith to all of their adult children. And we call it a liturgy because the research really shows that these practices tend to be universal and universally in common with happy families, healthy families across culture and across time. So we would suggest that these practices were actually built into God's design of the family at the beginning of time. To call something a liturgy is a way of worshiping God that was instituted by God, right? So nobody came up with a way to turn bread and wine into the body and blood of Christ. Jesus had to do that. Well, nobody invented the family either. God had to do that. And he built into his design of the family certain practices that help families thrive. And when united with God's grace, enable families to become holy families too. And so these 12 practices are simple things like prioritizing family time, generous affection, having rituals for working, playing, talking, and praying together. They're not things that not certain craft projects that you have to do or certain recipes that you have to make or clothing that you have to wear. It's very much a framework that you can plug in your own family culture and your own family values and your own family identity, but it gives you a framework to be able to say, these are the kinds of practices that our family needs to do to have the faith be the center of the warmth in our homes.
1: Greg, for parents watching tonight, I mean, these are people who were there for their child's first communion, their confirmations, and now never or rarely see their kids at Mass. What's the one thing you'd tell them to do differently now?
3: To focus on relationship again, because what we tend to do is we want to lecture. We want to say, well, you know, clearly they just forgot the lessons we tried to teach. And it's not so much that our adult kids forgot those lessons. It's that they don't see how they're relevant to their lives and to their relationship. And so by building our relationship with them and looking for ways to bring the faith into it. So for example, if your adult child is complaining about their workday, you can empathize with them first and say, I'm so sorry that you're going through that. But then say, you know, Lord, please bless my son and help me know how to support him. And then move on. You know, we bring those little examples of faith into the empathy and the interactions that we have. And whenever if they complain about it, we can say, you know, that's just me. Call me crazy, but I love you and I know Jesus loves you. So I want to ask him for help too. You know, so we bring those little examples of faith. We share our witness and we look for those ways to make faith relational.
1: Well, Greg, we will leave it there. You can follow Dr. Greg Palpchak's work at CatholicCounselors.com. And I thank you so much for being here.
3: Thank you, Raymond.
1: Over on Arroyo Grande, I sat down with Coach Charles Bowles. He is a high school Catholic coach who has an inspiring story of his 25-year battle with cancer, which he calls the greatest gift he ever received, and he shares the lessons and the perspective he gained from it. You write that your cancer fight is one of the greatest gifts God has ever given you. And it taught you to quit worrying about everything else. What is it that you discovered in the midst of that gift?
0: Well, first of all, I told myself I get really emotional. I'm a very emotional person.
1: Okay.
0: I told myself I was not going to cry. So for the audience, let them know that I cut up a lot of onions right before we did this show.
1: Okay.
0: But yes, cancer, it was the greatest gift God gave me simply because it made me step back from myself and say, okay, you know, what are the things that are most important to you? What is it that you want to get out of life? What is your purpose here on this planet? And what does God want out of you? And those are pretty awesome things to reflect on, especially when you're a young person. And I feel very grateful that I was able to reflect on that. Not so that I'm saying that I'm a better person than anybody else by any stretch of the imagination. I just was able to look at life through a different set of lenses that most people get to look at life through. One of the main things I found out was quit chasing the almighty dollar and start spending time where time needs to be spent. You know, we were put on this earth to love God and to love one another.
1: The full Arroyo Grande episode featuring Coach Charles Bowles is on YouTube at Arroyo Grande Show or wherever you get your podcasts, Spotify, Apple,

0: Ian, with the National Eucharistic Pilgrimage, is the driving force behind Cabrini, Philly businessman and philanthropist Eustace Wolfington. Eustace, thanks for being here. Now, this project clearly wasn't just a business decision. What was it about the life of Mother Cabrini that made you say, I've got to commit this story to the screen?
1: Well, when I first started learning about Mother Cabrini's life, I discovered she was not only a great saint, she was a great entrepreneur. And so my first attraction was, I was going to be in business, and I wanted to be successful in business. And so I thought I'd adopt her as my patron saint because of her success, not only in the field of our Lord, but also in the field of business success. She's a very good businesswoman. Yeah, I think I have to read more about her than I and how her deep spiritual life that also affected me because she spent a lot of time when she went to a high school. It was called the Daughters of the Sacred Heart, and she would spend maybe 3 or 4 hours a day in front of the Sacred Heart, meditating and praying, and that's how she developed her devotion. And it's kind of like what I had done in my life for several years.
0: Yeah, well, she faced extraordinary resistance, Eustace, from the Archbishop of New York to politicians, and really from a culture who saw an immigrant woman as invisible. When you were making the film, what of her tenacity surprised you the most?
1: Well, with Mother Cabrini, honestly, Raymond, nothing really surprised me. But I think her courage to live up to her convictions and achieve the goals that she has set out to achieve and overcome any obstacle is what impressed me most. Yeah, they tried to thwart her progress, and she was just, Mother Cabrini knew, I always say that Mother Cabrini knew her big picture in life was eternity. And because that was her end goal, and everything she did was for eternity, then nothing got in the way of her program.
0: She was like a train on the track, undeterred, no matter whether it was, you know, papal opposition, bishops, it didn't matter. She kept barreling through and going back for more. EWTN screening the movie on broadcast Sunday, July 5th, for those watching. And you can also stream it now through July 15th on EWTN Plus. Eustace, how did this partnership come together, and what does it mean to you that EWTN is carrying Mother Cabrini's story now and bringing it to a wider audience?
1: It came together because one of the nuns from her order came and asked me to help make a film. And that was in 1911. 1918, I finally agreed to do it. 2018. And it just was we made Mother Cabrini our executive producer, and she just guided us all the way along. And it was a great adventure making this film.
0: Mother Angelica, who obviously is the foundress of EWTN, Mother Cabrini was one of her favorite saints. And after reading about her life and then seeing your movie, you can realize why. I mean, she too was an entrepreneur who had things she had to accomplish for God. What does it mean to you to have EWTN and Mother's Network carrying Mother Cabrini's story and your version of it?
1: The last time we met, you had told me that story about Mother Angelica. And I've thought a lot about it, and it's increased my devotion, so to speak, for Mother Angelica, because I could see where she copied in every way, shape, and form. She had these tremendous obstacles to overcome and had the perseverance and resilience and the faith that God would take care of everything, but not just in a very business-like way. She also was a great business person. So having an idea, EWTN pick it up, and for what EWTN is and what they become, to me, it's not only a great honor and a privilege, but I think it's the best outlet we could possibly ever find to get the word of Mother Cabrini out to the Catholic community.
0: The movie is the official spiritual partner of the National Eucharistic Pilgrimage as it heads down what they're calling the St. Francis Cabrini Route. Mother Cabrini lived that pilgrimage theme to encounter Christ, then go serve. Now, dioceses along the pilgrimage route are screening the film, I guess, to move hearts before the pilgrimage arrives.

0: lives. What are you hearing from people after they've seen Cabrini, Eustace?
1: Well, anyone who sees Cabrini, as you already know, Raymond, is blown away. The movie is so inspirational. We have a saying that you walk into the green film one person and you walk out another person. There is a total transformation. And since Mother Cabrini, the thing that made her so admirable in America was that she was an immigrant. And she had the Italian immigrants. And the first thing she taught them was you're going to become great American citizens. She said, you came from a great country. You're now in a new country. This is your new country, and you're going to become a great American citizen. And you're going to do it through education, and you're going to do it through, you know, living your faith. And to me, that's the best message to anybody coming to this country, is to become a great American citizen. And it's a great message to all the people in America.
0: As we mark 250 years of a nation, Eustace, why is the story of this Italian immigrant nun, who Pope Leo XIII sent here to serve people, why is that so quintessentially American in your mind?
1: Well, I think it's especially today American in our mind because we were built, we were a country, as it says in the film, we were all immigrants at one time, or our ancestors were. And we always had a nation built under God. And when I was growing up at my age, I'm getting up there now, you know, God was always the center of everything, it seemed to me, the country did. Whereas today, we seem to take God out of the country. And I think Mother Cabrini is the example to bring people back to how to get us back to living for the common good. And not for our own selfish interests. And that's my personal belief. I just believe anyone who sees this film is encouraged to go out, change their life, start living better, start being a good neighbor, looking out for the poor, looking out for the hungry, looking out for those in need. That's how they walk out of this film. I mean, yeah. It's her life. It's her life. And that's the Cabrini film. It's Mother Cabrini is the sermon.
0: That's for sure.
1: And you watch how she acts and how she lives, and it just touches every part of your human fiber. It's the way God wired us, and Mother Cabrini touches each wire.
0: Eustace Wolfington, we will leave it there, and you can catch a special airing of Cabrini on EWT on Sunday, July 5th at 2 p.m. Eastern, or you can stream it free through July 15th on EWTN Plus, or go to cabrinifilm.org. For more information. Eustace, thank you for being here.
1: Thanks, Raymond.
0: Thank you. And before we go tonight, fireworks and a light show illuminated the Sagra Familia Basilica in Barcelona after Pope Leo blessed the newest and last of the building's spires. The addition makes the basilica, which was originally designed by Antonio Gaudi, the world's tallest church. It was an incredible celebration of music and light and faith. I wanted to close the show this evening with it. Take a look.

incredible to see that. That's all the time we have for now. Be sure to catch us next week. Until then, we'll be scouting the world over for all that is seen and unseen. On behalf of the staff and crew of EWTN News, thank you for watching. I'm Raymond Arroyo.

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In Luke's gospel, Jesus tells us to try to come in through the narrow door of salvation. Reminds us that we should often think about the final things, what our ultimate purpose and destiny is. The church tells us to think often and to ponder the mystery of heaven, purgatory, final judgment, and the possibility of losing salvation. The final things reminds us that we are strangers and sojourners. We are pilgrims here on earth, that our ultimate destiny is union with God in heaven. When people ask me what I think heaven will be like, I think it'll be a lot like going to Mass. That may sound strange at first, but what do we do at Mass? We glorify God, we worship God, we're gathered in this communion of love and harmony with each other, and we're gathered around the Eucharistic table, the wedding feast of the Lamb. That's exactly what we will be doing in heaven. So heaven for us is this infinite, forever experience of being one with God in the communion of saints. When we put that as the frame of life, and we know that this life on earth is so short, it reminds us of the urgency to become holy and to become saints. Purgatory is a sign of God's mercy. It means that I don't have to have it all together completely in this life, that even when I'm dead, God isn't finished with me yet. He's going to keep purifying me and getting rid of whatever remnants of sin and selfishness are inside so that I'm ready for that wedding feast. Final judgment reminds us that we are ultimately going to be held responsible for our actions in this life. It means that God takes us seriously enough that this life matters, that to choose to love and to forgive and to serve and to believe and to hope, that those things have eternal implications, as does sin. And hell, church has never taught that anyone is in hell, but God respects our freedom so much that he even respects a permanent free decision to be apart from him. So to ponder the final four things reminds us that this life is simply a journey towards something far greater, the glorious life of heaven. Imagine being with God forever. In light of that, it means that very shortly we will be standing before the judgment seat of Christ, and he's going to ask us, what did we do with this life? Now is the moment. Now is the day of salvation. Come through the narrow door. Find the life and the joy of heaven even now.

called to him his 12 disciples and gave them authority over unclean spirits, to cast them out and to heal every disease and every infirmity. The names of the 12 apostles are these. First, Simon, who is called Peter. Matthew chapter 10, verses 1 and 2.

0: This is Teresa Tomeo. Thanks so much for listening to The Station of the Cross, proclaiming the fullness of truth with clarity and charity.
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2: In Washington, D.C., tonight on EWTN News Nightly, war looms. President Trump threatens an Iran oil takeover ahead of promised nighttime strikes as the escalating conflict edges towards full-scale war. Security threat, House gridlock risks an unprecedented spy program lapse amid security fears for the World Cup and America's 250th celebrations. Meaningful gestures. Pope Leo XIV shares a tender moment answering a child's heartfelt question during his visit to the Sagrada Familia. Plus, faith and soccer. As the World Cup kicks off, the Croatian national team inspires fans by placing their deep devotion to Jesus first. These stories and more tonight.
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2: Thank you for being with us on the Feast of St. Barnabas. Our top story tonight. In a major announcement, President Donald Trump is calling off the next planned attack on Iran that was supposed to happen tonight. Just earlier today, the president declared that the United States will be hitting Iran very hard tonight. But now this sudden turn of events. Recent back-and-forth strikes have rattled the Middle East, pushing the region closer to the resumption of a full-scale war. But now it looks like an agreement of some sort may be in the works with progress in negotiations. White House correspondent Owen Jensen reports. Owen.
4: Veronica, while President Trump has called off the attack on Iran, he says the U.S. naval blockade of Iranian ports remains in full force and effect until a transaction is finalized. And today in the Oval Office, he called in reporters.
5: Just as it looked like more fighting was coming, President Donald Trump now decides not to pull the trigger.
6: We have a signing soon, and the documents are in pretty final shape. So we'll see. We'll see. Very good. Should be done. That should be done pretty quickly. They want it every bit as much as everybody else wants it.
5: The U.S. and Iran traded strikes for a second day. The U.S. Military Central Command said airstrikes ending early today targeted Iran's military surveillance, communications, and air defense sites. And Iran targeting Bahrain, Kuwait, and Jordan. A child reportedly hurt. Cars and homes damaged by falling debris from interceptions responding to the Iranian attack. Also impacted by the war, India. Three Indian sailors were killed when American forces struck a ship accused of trying to evade the blockade. U.S. Central Command said American forces issued warnings before firing on the ship. Regarding the Strait of Hormuz, the president says it will be opened as soon as it is signed. And he also told reporters,
6: and most importantly, we have a deal that Iran will never have a nuclear weapon, which was the whole purpose of what we had to go through to get this. So it was a big, very big thing.
5: Treasury Secretary Scott Bessent also posting today, taking aim at Iran's money. The Iranian regime will lose the zero-sum game it is playing. Any damage it inflicts on our allies in the Gulf will be paid for with funds extracted from Iranian accounts. Any tolls paid to the Persian Gulf Strait Authority will be offset by funds extracted from their accounts.
7: And I deployed.
5: And Maryland's governor, while defending his own military record in an interview, said he's praying for our troops and for some clarity on Iran from the White House.
7: The president continuing to put together threats and blustering is not making any of us either safer, nor is it making us any of us more confident as to what exactly we're doing over there in the first place.
4: And upon the news that the attacks on Iran have been called off and that a possible agreement may be coming soon, the markets reacted today. The Dow finishing up 929 points, the Nasdaq 640 points, and the S&P 127 points. At the White House, Owen Jensen, EWTN News Nightly.
2: Lawmakers in the U.S. Congress left town without renewing critical spy tools used by intelligence agencies to protect Americans. A key piece expires tomorrow at midnight, marking the first time it's been allowed to lapse. Now some lawmakers say the country is at risk. Let's check in with Capitol Hill correspondent Eric Rosales, who joins us with the latest. Eric.
8: Well, good evening, Veronica. Yes, what we're talking about here is called the Section 702 of the Foreign Surveillance Act, commonly known as FISA. This legislation gives intelligence agencies the authority to conduct warrantless surveillance on foreign targets located outside the United States. Well, lawmakers say that it's been abused because Americans' communications have also been collected during the process. While others say it's an easy fix, it just requires warrants.
9: These chuckleheads should pass one with warrants. I mean, they're the ones who are putting the security of the country in jeopardy. We're talking about requiring warrants for American citizens when the FBI wants to go pilfer through their data.
8: Others say Congress doesn't need to pass reforms.
10: We use FISA every single day. And if it goes dark, then it's our people that are at risk. This is where we find out what the terrorists are saying. This is where we track our terrorists. This is a safe program.
8: Republican Congressman Scott Fitzgerald, a veteran, says military operations need FISA to ensure operations safety.
11: That take on most of those situations comes directly from FISA reports. So to not have that available right now, with what's going on in Iran, it's a huge mistake.
8: House and Senate Democrats oppose even a short-term FISA extension. Many are upset with President Trump's appointment of Bill Pulte as acting director of national intelligence. The housing director and home builder is a close Trump ally and has no national security experience.
12: Bill Pulte is not a capable, qualified career professional in intelligence. He doesn't have a clearance. He's never worked in intelligence. He's supposedly still going to be running two very large mortgage agencies. It makes no sense.
13: I see no path to a short-term extension while Bill Pulte is in that job. He is potentially corrupt and lawbreaking.
8: And by the way, Congress did leave town without passing anything, but President Donald Trump may actually step in. EWTN News Nightly has learned senior administration officials say that the White House is actively drafting an executive order to prevent a gap in data collection. And just a few hours ago, we also want to let you know that President Donald Trump did nominate Manhattan District Attorney Jay Clayton to be the Director of National Intelligence. President Trump urged the Senate to confirm him as soon as possible. But again, FISA Section 702 is set to expire tomorrow at midnight. At the Capitol, Eric Rosales, EWTN News Nightly.
2: The Institute for Patients' Rights and a coalition of disability advocates have filed federal lawsuits in New York and Illinois targeting assisted suicide laws. Plaintiffs argue these laws violate the Americans with Disabilities Act, offering death instead of the care and support patients actually deserve. With five federal lawsuits now in motion, advocates say this is a critical step toward a Supreme Court victory to protect the dignity of every individual. A destructive trail of severe weather is traveling east after causing damage in the Midwest. Yesterday, the National Weather Service says over a dozen tornadoes across Iowa, Illinois, Kansas, and Missouri were reported. The violent storms battered the Chicago area, delaying hundreds of flights and leaving over 250,000 people without power. Today, another storm system brings the risk of tornadoes and destructive winds back to the Midwest and Great Lakes. Meanwhile, the Central, East, and Mid-Atlantic are bracing for a double whammy. Dangerous, record-breaking heat indexes topping 100 degrees are colliding with a cold front, triggering the risk for severe thunderstorms throughout the evening. Fiery riots have gripped Northern Ireland for a second straight night, sparked by a brutal knife attack on a Belfast street. A 30-year-old asylum seeker from Sudan has been charged with attempted murder after an Irish man was attacked and left blind in one eye. In the aftermath, mass protesters clashed with police, torching vehicles and launching firebombs. Officials say that over two dozen people have been forced from their homes. So far, the Police Service of Northern Ireland said there is no information to suggest the attack was terrorism-related. Authorities are urging calm as anti-immigrant tensions rise across the region. We have a lot more still to come on EWTN News Nightly. Papal inauguration. Pope Leo plays a special role in revealing the world's largest church tower. We're on the ground in Spain. And it's day two of the U.S. Bishop's Spring Meeting, how they are marking America's 250th anniversary.
14: family. I'm Montse Alvarado with some great news. EWTN's National Catholic Register has a new look. 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

0: full day of Pope Leo XIV's visit to Spain. Earlier, he landed in the Canary Islands, but it's what he did in Barcelona that left believers and non-believers alike deeply moved. EWTN's Javier Romero reports.
1: Overflowing beauty, awe-inspiring, boundless, an act of worship shared by all and led by Pope Leo XIV as he blessed the tallest tower of the Sagrada Familia in Barcelona. In the 19th century, the architect behind this marvel, the Venerable Antoni Gaudí, took a new approach to the idea of basilica. He did not seek to replicate the solemnity of Rome's buildings with their white marble columns and sculptures. Instead, he drew inspiration from nature, created by God, beautiful, irregular, mysterious, divine. The Pope inaugurated the main tower, the Tower of Jesus Christ, although the church itself has not yet been complete.
2: We do not inhabit an unfinished work, but rather a temple still under construction. Its imperfection is not a defect, because it bears witness to a desire. It does not signify a lack, but expresses a promise that we seek to honor.
1: It was his final stop in Barcelona. Minutes earlier, he had met with organizations that support the city's most vulnerable, and there, a surprise was in store. A determined interrogation from a child.
3: Hola, Papa Leo.
4: Hello, Pope Leo the 14th. My name is Renzo. I'm 6 years old. I want to ask you a few questions. Do you like soccer? When you were little, did you want to be Pope?
1: He began with lighter questions, but then moving to deeper ones.
4: Why are so many grandparents alone if they are so important? And one last question. Should we always forgive? A big hug, Renzo.
2: Let's not allow loneliness and neglect to become the norm in the lives of older adults. Forgiveness doesn't mean saying that what was wrong was right or letting someone continue to cause harm. It doesn't mean forcing yourself to forget as if nothing had happened. Forgiveness means not letting hatred take hold of our hearts.
1: In Barcelona, the Pope witnessed firsthand a human fragility imbued by the hope that comes from God. There was also time for small, meaningful gestures. This young man handed his rosary to the Pope. He later used it during his visit to the Marian Shrine of Montserrat. And as the Pope was leaving in his car, the young man didn't hesitate to ask for it back so he could keep a rosary that had been used by none other than a Pope. Today, the Pope set out for Canary Islands, a destination for thousands of African migrants and refugees. According to the Spanish government, 18,000 people arrived from the island's shores in dilapidated boats between 2024 and 2025. What is not known is how many perished during the sea crossing. And after the spectacle of the Sagrada Familia, which lifts the gaze toward heaven and almost seemed to touch it, the Pope now descends into humanity's deepest struggles. He traveled here to the Canary Islands to show the world the drama of migrants who risked their lives crossing from Africa in hopes of reaching Europe. In Gran Canaria, Javier Romero, EWTN News Nightly.
0: The White House has released a presidential message from President Trump, joining the Catholic faithful and the bishops of the United States as they dedicate the nation to the Sacred Heart of Jesus. It reads in part, quote, "Today, Melania and I join in prayer with Catholic bishops gathered in Orlando, Florida, as they consecrate the United States of America to the Sacred Heart of Jesus on the occasion of our 250th year of American independence, a powerful moment in our national story and a poignant reminder that America has always been guided by the loving hand of God." Joining us again from the second day of the U.S. Conference of Catholic Bishops 2026 Spring Plenary Assembly in Orlando, Florida, is Dr. Matthew Bunsen, Vice President and Editorial Director of EWTN News. Great to see you again.
3: Great to be with you again.
0: The bishops today consecrated the nation to the Sacred Heart of Jesus. For viewers at home who might be wondering why this consecration is so important, can you explain?
3: Well, we are here in the 250th year for the country after the signing of the Declaration of Independence, and the bishops wanted to do something very important, and that was to rededicate, to consecrate this country to the Sacred Heart of Jesus. It's a reminder to all of us of the power of Christ's divine and human heart, his sacred heart, and a call for all of us to try to emulate the love that Christ has for us, to carry that into culture, to transform culture, but also to promote unity, communion, and hope for the future, especially in this year where we're able to mark so many events in the history of the country. So the bishops themselves have listed this as a very important event since last year.
0: How significant is it that President Trump, a non-Catholic, acknowledged this with an official presidential message?
3: Well, he's done several presidential messages marking various days of the year on the Catholic calendar, and it's very clear that he considers the outreach to Catholics to be politically important. I noticed, too, that politically he sort of anchors this into his wider call for a return to prayer and the idea of a Christian country. So I think, if nothing else, this is certainly a political outreach, but I think also an awareness, too, that he has had some trouble with Catholic voters, especially this year with his back and forth with Pope Leo and some of his policies that have potentially, at least, alienated Catholic voters. So I would look at this as another effort on the part of the White House to reach out to Catholic voters.
0: Now, Matthew, we did discuss yesterday a revision of the Charter for the Protection of Children and Young People that was on the agenda in Florida. What changes have been approved?
3: Well, the bishops themselves, after quite a bit of floor debate and some voting for and against certain amendments, settled on a revision of this document that has been in force since 2002 with various revisions, including this one now. One of the things that the bishops are really focusing on is redoubling or recommitting themselves to the care for victims to try to create an environment in which the clergy sexual abuse crisis can be prevented in newer and more efficient ways, to apply the lessons that we have learned, certainly in terms of church law, but also to make clear that priests who have felt at times somewhat placed in difficult situations because of accusations, because of the clergy sexual abuse crisis, do exist within what we could call a presumption of innocence. I think that's an important point to make to priests. And I think the bishops, too, are doubling down on the importance of the seal of confession. So some of these changes hopefully are going to solidify the church's response to the clergy sexual abuse crisis and position us for some additional steps in the future, especially holding bishops accountable and finding new ways to make certain that people who serve in dioceses, priests and those who hold positions, are held accountable for any crimes or abuse.
0: Dr. Matthew Bunsen, thanks so much for catching us up on everything that happened today.
3: Always great to be with you. God bless.
0: Now to Southern Massachusetts, where a prayer center honoring the life of Venerable Patrick Peyton held a grand reopening showcasing the transformed grounds. The center run by Holy Cross Family Ministries now has a rosary walk, a Lord's Grotto, and hosts the remains of Venerable Father Peyton. Known as the Rosary Priest, he made his life's mission to increase devotion to the Blessed Mother through praying the rosary.
5: This is really kind of a moment of real rebirth in many ways for Father Peyton's legacy. 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

0: kicks off today, bringing soccer, culture, and even faith to the world stage. For Croatia, Catholicism is a big part of the team's identity. Correspondent Mark Irons reports.
1: American high school band meets traditional Croatian song and dance. One example of the convergence of cultures as the World Cup kicks into gear throughout America, Mexico, and Canada. At Episcopal High School in Alexandria, Virginia, a warm welcome to Croatia, one of the top teams in this international soccer tournament.
2: This will serve as base camp for the Croatian national team as the World Cup gets underway. And ahead of their matches, as they mentally and physically prepare, we're also hearing from some players who say their lives are about more than being an athlete. For them, spiritual identity is central.
1: At a press conference before their first U.S. training session, I asked two of the players about that. Croatia is a predominantly Catholic country.
3: What does the Catholic faith mean to the team? And is prayer and faith important to you in your own lives?
4: I think faith is very important in my life. When you pray to God, it's like a feeling that someone is listening to you, and that gives me a lot of strength.
5: We are a country in which we are Catholics, and in which faith means the path in our lives. I think faith represents the entire national team. Faith simply means everything in our lives.
1: Top Croatia star Luka Modric is also outspoken about his Catholic faith. Around the practice pitch in Alexandria, soccer fans crowded around.
2: Is this exciting? Tell me about it.
6: I mean, of course it is. It's like a national team, you know?
1: Croatia will fine-tune its strategy here before the team's first match against England next week in Dallas, Texas.
2: What does soccer mean to Croatia?
7: A way of life.
1: Nikola Kadic was born and raised in Croatia. Now U.S.-based, he's a soccer coach on the academy staff for the D.C. United. He says most of these Croatian players come from poor areas, and this is more than a game.
7: If it's a way to produce for your family, bring food to the table for your family.
1: Nicolas says it's not surprising to hear the team's focus on the spiritual, as important as soccer might be.
7: We always say God first, country second, and then soccer third. Give your life to Lord Jesus Christ and everything will be good.
1: Mark Irons, EWTN News Nightly.
0: According to FIFA's projections, the World Cup will deliver $30.5 billion in economic impact for the U.S., Mexico, and Canada. So is the World Cup delivering? Here to tell us about that and more is John Hale, president of Corporate Travel and an industry expert. John, thanks so much for coming on today.
8: Thank you for having me on.
0: Do you think domestic and international travel will fill hotels across the U.S. for the World Cup games?
8: It's not looking like it, unfortunately. I think it's a circumstance of maybe too much diluting of the market and too many events, but it looking like they're struggling a little bit, Veronica.
0: Now, aside from the World Cup, what are you seeing Catholic travelers investing in this year when it comes to pilgrimages? What are the popular choices?
8: Well, Europe, of course, Italy, throughout the Marian sites of Lourdes, Fatima, Our Lady of Guadalupe here in North America. But I think people continue to have just an incredible appetite for Italy, for Rome. It's not possible, obviously, to go to the Holy Land right now. So we have also been organizing a number of pilgrimages in the footsteps of St. Paul. And I don't think demand has diminished any for the pilgrimage sites throughout Europe. And if anything, they're up, even coming off of last year's Jubilee year.
0: Now, something is different for American travelers heading to Europe. They now have to apply for visas?
8: Yes, they do. But it's a very simple, easy process, and it's been variously over time in effect for different countries. I remember even in France when I first started going overseas many years ago, Australia. They're fairly simple and easy to obtain.
0: Now, a lot of people have been following the first American pontiff. Do you think the popularity of Pope Leo XIV is driving some travel demands?
8: Oh, absolutely. I mean, I believe this Holy Father is beloved. It's such a unique opportunity to have a Holy Father from the United States who understands certainly the universal church in a particular way, having served in South America, but also being from America. And I just think it's a great gift, not only for the United States, but for the world. He's obviously very concerned for all people. And I think it's just a very special moment in the life of the Catholic Church and for us as Americans to have a Holy Father from the United States.
0: John, great to have you on. Thank you so much.
8: Thank you. God bless.
0: We thank you for watching tonight. Remember, you can follow us on social media, Facebook, X, YouTube, and Instagram at EWTN News Nightly. I'm Veronica Dudo. Good night and God bless.

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2: Welcome to The Rosary is a Place with Father Benedict Rochelle and Simonetta.
3: The luminous mysteries of the Rosary were introduced to the Catholic world by Pope John Paul II in the year of the Rosary, which began in October of 2002. The Holy Father wanted us, within the place of the Rosary, to meditate on the principal events in the life of our Lord Jesus Christ. The joyful mysteries present his life only up to his youth, and the sorrowful mysteries his life after his condemnation to death. But the glorious 3 years, filled with miracles and teachings, with the Sermon on the Mount, with the establishment of the Eucharist, with the Last Supper, these were not in the Rosary. And so we have this beautiful opportunity now to turn our thoughts, as we recite the luminous mysteries, to the life of our Lord, his public life, when he brought the salvation of the world to the human race.

0: the name of the Father, and of the Son, and of the Holy Spirit. Amen. I believe in God, the Father Almighty, creator of heaven and earth, and in Jesus Christ, his only Son, our Lord, who was conceived by the Holy Spirit, born of the Virgin Mary, suffered under Pontius Pilate, was crucified, died, and was buried. He descended into hell. The third day he rose again from the dead, and he ascended into heaven, and is seated at the right hand of God, the Father Almighty, from whence he shall come to judge the living and the dead.
1: I believe in the Holy Spirit, the Holy Catholic Church, the communion of saints, the forgiveness of sins, the resurrection of the body, and life everlasting. Amen.
0: Our Father, who art in heaven, hallowed be thy name. Thy kingdom come, thy will be done, on earth as it is in heaven.
1: Give us this day our daily bread, and forgive us our trespasses, as we forgive those who trespass against us. And lead us not into temptation, but deliver us from evil. Amen.
0: Let us offer the next three Aves, that we will have an increase of faith, hope, and love. Hail Mary, full of grace, the Lord is with thee. Blessed art thou amongst women, and blessed is the fruit of thy womb, Jesus.
1: Holy Mary, Mother of God, pray for us sinners, now and at the hour of our death. Amen.
0: Hail Mary, full of grace, the Lord is with thee. Blessed art thou amongst women, and blessed is the fruit of thy womb, Jesus.
1: Holy Mary, Mother of God, pray for us sinners, now and at the hour of our death. Amen.
0: Hail Mary, full of grace, the Lord is with thee. Blessed art thou amongst women, and blessed is the fruit of thy womb, Jesus.
1: Holy Mary, Mother of God, pray for us sinners, now and at the hour of our death. Amen.
0: Glory be to the Father, and to the Son, and to the Holy Spirit.
1: As it was in the beginning, is now, and ever shall be,

0: The first luminous mystery is the baptism of our Lord. Our Father, who art in heaven, hallowed be thy name. Thy kingdom come, thy will be done, on earth as it is in heaven.
1: Give us this day our daily bread, and forgive us our trespasses, as we forgive those who trespass against us. And lead us not into temptation, but deliver us from evil. Amen.
0: Hail Mary, full of grace, the Lord is with thee. Blessed art thou amongst women, and blessed is the fruit of thy womb, Jesus.
1: Holy Mary, Mother of God, pray for us sinners, now and at the hour of our death. Amen.
0: Hail Mary, full of grace, the Lord is with thee. Blessed art thou amongst women, and blessed is the fruit of thy womb, Jesus.
1: Holy Mary, Mother of God, pray for us sinners, now and at the hour of our death. Amen.
0: Hail Mary, full of grace, the Lord is with thee. Blessed art thou amongst women, and blessed is the fruit of thy womb, Jesus.
1: Holy Mary, Mother of God, pray for us sinners, now and at the hour of our death. Amen.
0: Hail Mary, full of grace, the Lord is with thee. Blessed art thou amongst women, and blessed is the fruit of thy womb, Jesus.
1: Holy Mary, Mother of God, pray for us sinners, now and at the hour of our death. Amen.
0: Hail Mary, full of grace, the Lord is with thee. Blessed art thou amongst women, and blessed is the fruit of thy womb, Jesus.
1: Holy Mary, Mother of God, pray for us sinners, now and at the hour of our death. Amen.
0: Hail Mary, full of grace, the Lord is with thee. Blessed art thou amongst women, and blessed is the fruit of thy womb, Jesus.
1: Holy Mary, Mother of God, pray for us sinners, now and at the hour of our death. Amen.
0: Hail Mary, full of grace, the Lord is with thee. Blessed art thou amongst women, and blessed is the fruit of thy womb, Jesus.
1: Holy Mary, Mother of God, pray for us sinners, now and at the hour of our death. Amen.
0: Hail Mary, full of grace, the Lord is with thee. Blessed art thou amongst women, and blessed is the fruit of thy womb, Jesus.
1: Holy Mary, Mother of God, pray for us sinners, now and at the hour of our death. Amen.
0: Hail Mary, full of grace, the Lord is with thee. Blessed art thou amongst women, and blessed is the fruit of thy womb, Jesus.
1: Holy Mary, Mother of God, pray for us sinners, now and at the hour of our death. Amen.
0: Hail Mary, full of grace, the Lord is with thee. Blessed art thou amongst women, and blessed is the fruit of thy womb, Jesus.
1: Holy Mary, Mother of God, pray for us sinners, now and at the hour of our death. Amen.
0: Glory be to the Father, and to the Son, and to the Holy Spirit.
1: As it was in the beginning, is now, and ever shall be, world without end. Amen.
0: O my Jesus,
1: forgive us our sins,
0: save us from the fires of hell,
1: bring all souls to heaven, especially those in most need of thy mercy.
0: The second luminous mystery, the marriage feast of Cana. Our Father, who art in heaven, hallowed be thy name. Thy kingdom come, thy will be done, on earth as it is in heaven.
1: Give us this day our daily bread, and forgive us our trespasses, as we forgive those who trespass against us. And lead us not into temptation, but deliver us from evil. Amen.
0: Hail Mary, full of grace, the Lord is with thee. Blessed art thou amongst women, and blessed is the fruit of thy womb, Jesus.
1: Holy Mary, Mother of God, pray for us sinners, now and at the hour of our death. Amen.
0: Hail Mary, full of grace, the Lord is with thee. Blessed art thou amongst women, and blessed is the fruit of thy womb, Jesus.
1: Holy Mary, Mother of God, pray for us sinners, now and at the hour of our death. Amen.
0: Hail Mary, full of grace, the Lord is with thee. Blessed art thou amongst women, and blessed is the fruit of thy womb, Jesus.
1: Holy Mary, Mother of God, pray for us sinners, now and at the hour of our death. Amen.
0: Hail Mary, full of grace, the Lord is with thee. Blessed art thou amongst women, and blessed is the fruit of thy womb, Jesus.
1: Holy Mary, Mother of God, pray for us sinners, now and at the hour of our death. Amen.
0: Hail Mary, full of grace, the Lord is with thee. Blessed art thou amongst women, and blessed is the fruit of thy womb, Jesus.
1: Holy Mary, Mother of God, pray for us sinners, now and at the hour of our death. Amen.
0: Hail Mary, full of grace, the Lord is with thee. Blessed art thou amongst women, and blessed is the fruit of thy womb, Jesus.
1: Holy Mary, Mother of God, pray for us sinners, now and at the hour of our death. Amen.
0: Hail Mary, full of grace, the Lord is with thee. Blessed art thou amongst women, and blessed is the fruit of thy womb, Jesus.
1: Holy Mary, Mother of God,

0: grace, the Lord is with thee. Blessed art thou amongst women, and blessed is the fruit of thy womb, Jesus.
1: Holy Mary, Mother of God, pray for us sinners, now and at the hour of our death. Amen.
0: Glory be to the Father, and to the Son, and to the Holy Spirit.
1: As it was in the beginning, is now, and ever shall be, world without end. Amen.
0: O my Jesus, forgive us our sins. Save us from the fires of hell. Bring all souls to heaven, especially those in most need of thy mercy. The third luminous mystery, the proclamation of the kingdom and the forgiveness of sins. Our Father, who art in heaven, hallowed be thy name. Thy kingdom come, thy will be done, on earth as it is in heaven.
1: Give us this day our daily bread, and forgive us our trespasses, as we forgive those who trespass against us. And lead us not into temptation, but deliver us from evil. Amen.
0: Hail Mary, full of grace, the Lord is with thee. Blessed art thou amongst women, and blessed is the fruit of thy womb, Jesus.
1: Holy Mary, Mother of God, pray for us sinners, now and at the hour of our death. Amen.
0: Hail Mary, full of grace, the Lord is with thee. Blessed art thou amongst women, and blessed is the fruit of thy womb, Jesus.
1: Holy Mary, Mother of God, pray for us sinners, now and at the hour of our death. Amen.
0: Hail Mary, full of grace, the Lord is with thee. Blessed art thou amongst women, and blessed is the fruit of thy womb, Jesus.
1: Holy Mary, Mother of God, pray for us sinners, now and at the hour of our death. Amen.
0: Hail Mary, full of grace, the Lord is with thee. Blessed art thou amongst women, and blessed is the fruit of thy womb, Jesus.
1: Holy Mary, Mother of God, pray for us sinners, now and at the hour of our death. Amen.
0: Hail Mary, full of grace, the Lord is with thee. Blessed art thou amongst women, and blessed is the fruit of thy womb, Jesus.
1: Holy Mary, Mother of God, pray for us sinners, now and at the hour of our death. Amen.
0: Hail Mary, full of grace, the Lord is with thee. Blessed art thou amongst women, and blessed is the fruit of thy womb, Jesus.
1: Holy Mary, Mother of God, pray for us sinners, now and at the hour of our death. Amen.
0: Hail Mary, full of grace, the Lord is with thee. Blessed art thou amongst women, and blessed is the fruit of thy womb, Jesus.
1: Holy Mary, Mother of God, pray for us sinners, now and at the hour of our death. Amen.
0: Hail Mary, full of grace, the Lord is with thee. Blessed art thou amongst women, and blessed is the fruit of thy womb, Jesus.
1: Holy Mary, Mother of God, pray for us sinners, now and at the hour of our death. Amen.
0: Hail Mary, full of grace, the Lord is with thee. Blessed art thou amongst women, and blessed is the fruit of thy womb, Jesus.
1: Holy Mary, Mother of God, pray for us sinners, now and at the hour of our death. Amen.
0: Hail Mary, full of grace, the Lord is with thee. Blessed art thou amongst women, and blessed is the fruit of thy womb, Jesus.
1: Holy Mary, Mother of God, pray for us sinners, now and at the hour of our death. Amen.
0: Glory be to the Father, and to the Son, and to the Holy Spirit.
1: As it was in the beginning, is now, and ever shall be, world without end. Amen.
0: O my Jesus, forgive us our sins. Save us from the fires of hell.
1: Bring all souls to heaven, especially those in most need of thy mercy.

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1: Give us this day our daily bread, and forgive us our trespasses, as we forgive those who trespass against us. And lead us not into temptation, but deliver us from evil. Amen.
0: Hail Mary, full of grace, the Lord is with thee. Blessed art thou amongst women, and blessed is the fruit of thy womb, Jesus.
1: Holy Mary, Mother of God, pray for us sinners, now and at the hour of our death. Amen.
0: Hail Mary, full of grace, the Lord is with thee. Blessed art thou amongst women, and blessed is the fruit of thy womb, Jesus.
1: Holy Mary, Mother of God, pray for us sinners, now and at the hour of our death. Amen.
0: Hail Mary, full of grace, the Lord is with thee. Blessed art thou amongst women, and blessed is the fruit of thy womb, Jesus.
1: Holy Mary, Mother of God, pray for us sinners, now and at the hour of our death. Amen.
0: Hail Mary, full of grace, the Lord is with thee. Blessed art thou amongst women, and blessed is the fruit of thy womb, Jesus.
1: Holy Mary, Mother of God, pray for us sinners, now and at the hour of our death. Amen.
0: Hail Mary, full of grace, the Lord is with thee. Blessed art thou amongst women, and blessed is the fruit of thy womb, Jesus.
1: Holy Mary, Mother of God, pray for us sinners, now and at the hour of our death. Amen.
0: Hail Mary, full of grace, the Lord is with thee. Blessed art thou amongst women, and blessed is the fruit of thy womb, Jesus.
1: Holy Mary, Mother of God, pray for us sinners, now and at the hour of our death. Amen.
0: Hail Mary, full of grace, the Lord is with thee. Blessed art thou amongst women, and blessed is the fruit of thy womb, Jesus.
1: Holy Mary, Mother of God, pray for us sinners, now and at the hour of our death. Amen.
0: Hail Mary, full of grace, the Lord is with thee. Blessed art thou amongst women, and blessed is the fruit of thy womb, Jesus.
1: Holy Mary, Mother of God, pray for us sinners, now and at the hour of our death. Amen.
0: Hail Mary, full of grace, the Lord is with thee. Blessed art thou amongst women, and blessed is the fruit of thy womb, Jesus.
1: Holy Mary, Mother of God, pray for us sinners, now and at the hour of our death. Amen.
0: Hail Mary, full of grace, the Lord is with thee. Blessed art thou amongst women, and blessed is the fruit of thy womb, Jesus.
1: Holy Mary, Mother of God, pray for us sinners, now and at the hour of our death. Amen.
0: Glory be to the Father, and to the Son, and to the Holy Spirit.
1: As it was in the beginning, is now, and ever shall be, world without end. Amen.
0: O my Jesus, forgive us our sins, save us from the fires of hell,
1: bring all souls to heaven, especially those in most need of thy mercy.
0: The fifth luminous mystery, the establishment of the Holy Eucharist. The Eucharist is a marvelous and most powerful mystery that binds together the life of the Christian. There, at the Last Supper, to the amazement and puzzlement of the apostles, Jesus takes the bread and wine and says, "This is my body, this is my blood." It is so great a mystery that even to this day, it goes quite beyond the human mind. But it gives us a living memorial every day of the death of our Savior on the cross. It gives us, for our own spiritual nourishment, the body and blood of Christ, the bread of life, the bread of angels. And finally, it gives us his presence and his body and blood. Christ is present everywhere in the world. He's present where two or three are gathered in his name. But in a most unusual and miraculous presence, he is with us in the Eucharist, not only as Son of God, but as Son of Mary, in his flesh and blood. We should ask our Blessed Lady, who is the mother of that flesh and blood, called Our Lady of the Holy Eucharist, we should ask her intercession that each day we will grow more deeply in gratitude and belief before the mystery of the Holy Eucharist of our Lord Jesus Christ. Our Father, who art in heaven, hallowed be thy name. Thy kingdom come, thy will be done, on earth as it is in heaven.
1: Give us this day our daily bread, and forgive us our trespasses, as we forgive those who trespass against us. And lead us not into temptation, but deliver us from evil. Amen.
0: Hail Mary, full of grace, the Lord is with thee. Blessed art thou amongst women, and blessed is the fruit of thy womb, Jesus.
1: Holy Mary, Mother of God, pray for us sinners, now and at the hour of our death. Amen.
0: Hail Mary, full of grace, the Lord is with thee. Blessed art thou amongst women, and blessed is the fruit of thy womb, Jesus.
1: Holy Mary, Mother of God, pray for us sinners, now and at the hour of our death. Amen.
0: Hail Mary, full of grace, the Lord is with thee. Blessed art thou amongst women, and blessed is the fruit of thy womb, Jesus.
1: Holy Mary, Mother of God, pray for us sinners, now and at the hour of our death. Amen.
0: Hail Mary, full of grace, the Lord is with thee. Blessed art thou amongst women, and blessed is the fruit of thy womb, Jesus.
1: Holy Mary, Mother of God, pray for us sinners, now and at the hour of our death. Amen.
0: Hail Mary, full of grace, the Lord is with thee. Blessed art thou amongst women, and blessed is the fruit of thy womb, Jesus.
1: Holy Mary, Mother of God, pray for us sinners, now and at the hour of our death. Amen.
0: Hail Mary, full of grace, the Lord is with thee. Blessed art thou amongst women, and blessed is the fruit of thy womb, Jesus.
1: Holy Mary, Mother of God, pray for us sinners, now and at the hour of our death. Amen.
0: Hail Mary, full of grace, the Lord is with thee. Blessed art thou amongst women, and blessed is the fruit of thy womb, Jesus.
1: Holy Mary, Mother of God, pray for us sinners, now and at the hour of our death. Amen.
0: Hail Mary, full of grace, the Lord is with thee. Blessed art thou amongst women, and blessed is the fruit of thy womb, Jesus.
1: Holy Mary, Mother of God, pray for us sinners, now and at the hour of our death. Amen.
0: Hail Mary, full of grace, the Lord is with thee. Blessed art thou amongst women, and blessed is the fruit of thy womb, Jesus.
1: Holy Mary, Mother of God, pray for us sinners, now and at the hour of our death. Amen.
0: Hail Mary, full of grace, the Lord is with thee. Blessed art thou amongst women, and blessed is the fruit of thy womb, Jesus.
1: Holy Mary, Mother of God, pray for us sinners, now and at the hour of our death. Amen.
0: Glory be to the Father, and to the Son, and to the Holy Spirit.
1: As it was in the beginning, is now, and ever shall be, world without end. Amen.
0: O my Jesus, forgive us our sins, save us from the fires of hell.
1: Bring all souls to heaven, especially those in most need of thy mercy.
0: Hail, Holy Queen, Mother of mercy, our life, our sweetness, and our hope. To thee do we cry, poor banished children of Eve. To thee do we send up our sighs, mourning and weeping in this valley of tears. Turn then, most gracious Advocate, thine eyes of mercy toward us, and after this our exile, show unto us the blessed fruit of thy womb, Jesus. O clement, O loving, O sweet Virgin Mary, pray for us, O Holy Mother of God,
1: that we may be made worthy of the promises of Christ.
0: Let us pray. O God, whose only begotten Son, by his life, death, and resurrection, has purchased for us the rewards of eternal life, grant, we beseech thee, that meditating on these mysteries of the Most Holy Rosary of the Blessed Virgin Mary, we may imitate what they contain and obtain what they promise, through the same Christ our Lord. Amen. May the divine assistance remain always with us, and may the souls of the faithful departed, through the mercy
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4: Have you ever dialogued with someone who espouses relativism, which says there is no truth, or it might be true for you, but not for me? It's pretty frustrating. Deep down, we know these claims are false, but we often don't know why. Here's the reason. To say there is no truth is a contradiction. The assertion is tantamount to saying it's true that there is no truth. Plain absurdity. Now, the other position, there is no absolute truth, just truth relative to the individual set of beliefs, is problematic as well. The usage of the verb is implies an assertion about the objective order of things. It's the same thing as saying it's absolutely true that there is no absolute truth, which of course is a contradiction. No matter how the relativist slices the pie, he ends up with a contradiction, making relativism an unreasonable worldview. 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
5: Blessed Saint Raphael, Archangel, we beseech thee to help us in all our needs and trials of this life, as thou, through the power of God, didst restore sight and give guidance to young Tobit. We humbly seek thine aid and intercession that our souls may be healed, our bodies protected from all ills, and that through divine grace we may be made fit to dwell in the eternal glory of God in heaven. Amen.

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1: 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The Bible used is the Revised Standard Version, Catholic Edition, specifically the Great Adventure Bible from Ascension. The Bible in a Year reading plan and all Bible in a Year episodes can be found at ascensionpress.com/BIY or on the Ascension app. After our messianic checkpoint, we're back in the Old Testament today. Solomon has died and his son Rehoboam has become king. His rule doesn't get off to the smoothest start, leading to the beginning of a time period known as the Divided Kingdom.
2: Hi, my name is Father Mike Schmitz, and you're listening to The Bible in a Year, where we encounter God's voice and live life through the lens of Scripture. Using the Great Adventure Bible timeline, we'll read all the way from Genesis to Revelation, discovering how the story of salvation unfolds and how we fit into that story today. The Great Adventure Bible timeline was developed by Jeff Cavins and is provided by Ascension, who produced and funded this program. It is day 162. We are beginning a new period, time period, the period of the Divided Kingdom. We'll be here for the next 21 days in the period of the Divided Kingdom. There are lots of ups and downs. There are lots of people. There are lots of names. You thought First Chronicles was rough. This is going to be not rough in terms of names, but in terms of there's a lot of action, both in the north, in the new kingdom of Israel, and in the south, in the new kingdom of Judah. And so we're launching in today. It's, as I said, day 162. We're reading from 1 Kings chapter 12 and 2 Chronicles 10 and 11. Now, when we hear this, when you read 1 Kings 12 and 2 Chronicles 10, you're going to say, wait, did you literally just say the exact same thing? Are you reading the same thing? Because it sounds very similar, at least at first. And so just keep that in mind. It's going to be kind of the same story, the story of the division of the kingdom told immediately. And then actually today, we're also introducing a new book, the book of the Song of Solomon, chapter 1. The first book of Kings, chapter 12. The northern tribes secede. Rehoboam went to Shechem, for all Israel had come to Shechem to make him king. And when Jeroboam, the son of Nebat, heard of it, for he was still in Egypt, whither he had fled from King Solomon, then Jeroboam returned from Egypt. And they sent and called him, and Jeroboam and all the assembly of Israel came and said to Rehoboam, "Your father made our yoke heavy. Now therefore, lighten the hard service of your father and his heavy yoke upon us, and we will serve you." He said to them, "Depart for 3 days, then come again to me." So the people went away. Then King Rehoboam took counsel with the old men who had stood before Solomon his father while he was yet alive, saying, "How do you advise me to answer this people?" And they said to him, "If you will be a servant to this people today and serve them and speak good words to them when you answer them, then they will be your servants forever." But he forsook the counsel which the old men gave him and took counsel with the young men who had grown up with him and stood before him. And he said to them, "What do you advise that we answer this people who have said to me, 'Lighten the yoke that your father put upon us'?" And the young men who had grown up with him said to him, "Thus shall you speak to this people who said to you, 'Your father made our yoke heavy, but please lighten it for us.' Thus you shall say to them, 'My little finger is thicker than my father's loins. And now, whereas my father laid upon you a heavy yoke, I will add to your yoke. My father chastised you with whips, but I will chastise you with scorpions.'" So Jeroboam and all the people came to Rehoboam the third day, as the king said, "Come to me again the third day." And the king answered the people harshly, and forsaking the counsel which the old men had given him, he spoke to them according to the counsel of the young men, saying, "My father made your yoke heavy, but I will add to your yoke. My father chastised you with whips, but I will chastise you with scorpions." So the king did not listen to the people, for it was a turn of affairs brought about by the Lord that he might fulfill his word, which the Lord spoke by Ahijah the Shilonite to Jeroboam the son of Nebat. Jeroboam reigns over Israel. And when all Israel saw that the king did not listen to them, the people answered the king, "What portion have we in David? We have no inheritance in the son of Jesse. To your tents, O Israel. Look now to your own house, David." So Israel departed to their tents. But Rehoboam reigned over the sons of Israel who dwelt in the cities of Judah. Then King Rehoboam sent Adoram, who was taskmaster over the forced labor, and all Israel stoned him to death with stones. And King Rehoboam made haste to mount his chariot to flee to Jerusalem. So Israel has been in rebellion against the house of David to this day. And when all Israel heard that Jeroboam had returned, they sent and called him to the assembly and made him king over all Israel. There was none that followed the house of David, but the tribe of Judah only. When Rehoboam came to Jerusalem, he assembled all the house of Judah and the tribe of Benjamin, 180,000 chosen warriors, to fight against the house of Israel, to restore the kingdom to Rehoboam, the son of Solomon. But the word of God came to Shemaiah, the man of God. Say to Rehoboam, the son of Solomon, king of Judah, and to all the house of Judah and Benjamin, and to the rest of the people, thus says the Lord, you shall not go up or fight against your kinsmen, the sons of Israel. Return every man to his home, for this thing is from me. So they listened to the word of the Lord and went home again according to the word of the Lord. Jeroboam's golden calves. Then Jeroboam built Shechem in the hill country of Ephraim and dwelt there. And he went out from there and built Penuel. And Jeroboam said in his heart, now the kingdom will turn back to the house of David if this people go up to offer sacrifices in the house of the Lord at Jerusalem. Then the heart of this people will turn again to their Lord, to Rehoboam, king of Judah. And they will kill me and return to Rehoboam, the king of Judah. So the king took counsel and made two calves of gold. And he said to the people, you have gone up to Jerusalem long enough. Behold, your gods, O Israel, who brought you up out of the land of Egypt. And he set one in Bethel, and the other he put in Dan. And this thing became a sin, for the people went to the one at Bethel, and to the other as far as Dan. He also made houses on high places, and appointed priests from among all the people who were not of the Levites. And Jeroboam appointed a feast on the 15th day of the 8th month, like the feast that was in Judah, and he offered sacrifices upon the altar. So he did in Bethel, sacrificing to the calves that he had made. And he placed in Bethel the priests of the high places that he had made. He went up to the altar which he had made in Bethel on the 15th day in the 8th month, in the month which he had devised of his own heart. And he ordained a feast for the sons of Israel and went up to the altar to burn incense. The second book of Chronicles, chapter 10. The revolt against Rehoboam. Rehoboam went to Shechem, for all Israel had come to Shechem to make him king. And when Jeroboam, the son of Nebat, heard of it, for he was in Egypt, whither he had fled from King Solomon, then Jeroboam returned from Egypt, and they sent and called him. And Jeroboam and all Israel came and said to Rehoboam, your father made our yoke heavy. Now therefore, lighten the hard service of your father and his heavy yoke upon us, and we will serve you. He said to them, come to me again in 3 days. So the people went away. Then King Rehoboam took counsel with the old men who had stood before Solomon his father while he was yet alive, saying, how do you advise me to answer this people? And they said to him, if you will be kind to this people and please them and speak good words to them, then they will be your servants forever. But he forsook the counsel which the old men gave him and took counsel with the young men who had grown up with him and stood before him. And he said to them, what do you advise that we answer this people who have said to me, lighten the yoke that your father put upon us? And the young men who had grown up with him said to him, thus shall you speak to the people who said to you, your father made our yoke heavy, but please lighten it for us. Thus shall you say to them, my little finger is thicker than my father's loins. And now, whereas my father laid upon you a heavy yoke, I will add to your yoke. My father chastised you with whips, but I will chastise you with scorpions. So Jeroboam and all the people came to Rehoboam the third day, as the king said, come to me again the third day. And the king answered them harshly, and forsaking the counsel of the old men, King Rehoboam spoke to them according to the counsel of the young men, saying, my father made your yoke heavy, but I will add to it. My father chastised you with whips, but I will chastise you with scorpions. So the king did not listen to the people, for it was a turn of affairs brought about by God, that the Lord might fulfill his word, which he spoke by Ahijah the Shilonite to Jeroboam the son of Nebat. And when all Israel saw that the king did not listen to them, the people answered the king, what portion have we in David? We have no inheritance in the son of Jesse. Each of you to your tents, O Israel. Look now to your own house, David. So all Israel departed to their tents. But Rehoboam reigned over the sons of Israel who dwelt in the cities of Judah. Then King Rehoboam sent Hadoram, who was taskmaster over the forced labor, and the sons of Israel stoned him to death with stones. And King Rehoboam made haste to mount his chariot to flee to Jerusalem. So Israel has been in rebellion against the house of David to this day. Chapter 11. Judah and Benjamin fortified. When Rehoboam came to Jerusalem, he assembled the house of Judah and Benjamin, 180,000 chosen warriors, to fight against Israel, to restore the kingdom to Rehoboam. But the word of the Lord came to Shemaiah, the man of God. say to Rehoboam, the son of Solomon, king of Judah, and to all Israel in Judah and Benjamin, thus says the Lord, you shall not go up or fight against your brethren. Return every man to his home, for this thing is from me. So they listened to the word of the Lord and returned and did not go against Jeroboam. Rehoboam dwelt in Jerusalem, and he built cities for defense in Judah. He built Bethlehem, Etam, Tekoa, Bet-Zur, Soko, Adullam, Gath, Mareshah, Ziph, Adoraim, Lachish, Azekah, Zorah, Ajalon, and Hebron, fortified cities which are in Judah and in Benjamin. He made the fortresses strong and put commanders in them and stores of food, oil, and wine. And he put shields and spears in all the cities and made them very strong. So he held Judah and Benjamin. Priests and Levites support Rehoboam. And the priests and the Levites that were in all Israel presented themselves to him from all places where they lived. For the Levites left their common lands and their holdings and came to Judah and Jerusalem, because Jeroboam and his sons cast them out from serving as priests of the Lord, and he appointed his own priests for the high places and for the satyrs and for the calves which he had made. And those who had set their hearts to seek the Lord God of Israel came after them from all the tribes of Israel to Jerusalem to sacrifice to the Lord, the God of their fathers. They strengthened the kingdom of Judah, and for 3 years they made Rehoboam the son of Solomon secure, for they walked for 3 years in the way of David and Solomon. The wives of Rehoboam. Rehoboam took as wife Mahalath, the daughter of Jeremoth, the son of David, and of Abigail, the daughter of Eliab, the son of Jesse. And she bore him sons, Jeush, Shemariah, and Zaham. After her he took Maakah, the daughter of Absalom, who bore him Abijah, Atai, Ziza, and Shelomith. Rehoboam loved Maakah, the daughter of Absalom, above all his wives and concubines. He took 18 wives and 60 concubines, and had 28 sons and 60 daughters. And Rehoboam appointed Abijah, the son of Maakah, as chief prince among his brothers, for he intended to make him king. And he dealt wisely, and distributed some of his sons through all the districts of Judah and Benjamin in all the fortified cities. And he gave them abundant provisions, and procured wives for them. The Song of Solomon, Chapter 1. Song of the Bride and Her Companions. The Song of Songs, which is Solomon's. Oh, that you would kiss me with the kisses of your mouth, for your love is better than wine. Your anointing oils are fragrant. Your name is oil poured out. Therefore, the maidens love you. Draw me after you. Let us make haste. The king has brought me into his chambers. We will exult and rejoice in you. We will extol your love more than wine. Rightly do they love you. I am very dark, but comely. O daughters of Jerusalem, like the tents of Kedar, like the curtains of Solomon. Do not gaze at me because I am swarthy, because the sun has scorched me. My mother's sons were angry with me. They made me keeper of the vineyards, but my own vineyard I have not kept. Tell me, you whom my soul loves, where you pasture your flock, where you make it lie down at noon. For why should I be like one who wanders besides the flocks of your companions? If you do not know, O fairest among women, follow in the tracks of the flock and pasture your kids besides the shepherd's tents. I compare you, my love, to a mare of Pharaoh's chariots. Your cheeks are comely with ornaments, your neck with a string of jewels. We will make you ornaments of gold studded with silver. While the king was on his couch, my nard gave forth its fragrance. My beloved is to me a bag of myrrh that lies between my breasts. My beloved is to me a cluster of henna blossoms in the vineyards of Ein Gedi. Behold, you are beautiful, my love. Behold, you are beautiful. Your eyes are doves. Behold, you are beautiful, my beloved, truly lovely. Our couch is green. The beams of our house are cedar. Our rafters are pine. Father in heaven, we give you praise and glory. We thank you for all these three books, for Kings, for Chronicles, and now for this first turn into the book of the Song of Solomon. We ask that you please open our hearts to be able to praise your name, open our minds to be able to just grasp the reality of what happened with the divided kingdom of Israel and how that can happen in our own lives as well. Because without you, we are divided. Without you, we are always prone. We are prone to fail. And so be with us this moment and every moment. In Jesus' name we pray. Amen. In the name of the Father and of the Son and of the Holy Spirit. Amen. So as we noted, 1 Kings 12 and 2 Chronicles 10 and the end 11 are kind of the same story. When I say kind of the same story, they're the same story. Remember that Chronicles, again, going back to this, First Kings is telling the story kind of like in real time, right? It's written closer to the source, closer to the actual events happening. Chronicles is that what happens after the exile of the people of Israel, at this point now the people of Judah, being exiled to the place of Babylon and returning. And so the emphasis is going to be, they're telling the same story as we noted, but the emphasis is going to be slightly different. Now, in this 1 Kings 12 and 2 Chronicles 10 and 11, the story is, it's the same. We get a little bit more of Rehoboam being smart and fortifying the cities in Judah and Benjamin. That's really good. But other than that, and also we have a little bit of his legacy, right? We have the names of his wives and the names of some of his sons. But here's the thing to keep in mind. In this story, we have some commonalities between both accounts in chapter 12 of 1 Kings and chapter 10 and 11 of 2 Chronicles. Here they are. So Rehoboam, he's the son of Solomon. Jeroboam, remember, he was the one that was predicted or prophesied that he would be the next king. Rehoboam did not have to in many ways. He didn't have to. He wasn't fated. It wasn't out of control. It was prophesied that he would be foolish, and he was foolish, but he didn't have to be. And this is one of those mysteries of free will and God's foreknowledge and grace, like all that mystery of how does that all work together. But here's the story. Rehoboam asks for counsel. He asked for time to be able to figure out what to do, because the people, all the people, even including Jeroboam, came to Rehoboam and said, okay, your father Solomon made it really hard for us. Yes, he's really wise. Yes, he gathered, built a lot of stuff. Yes, he did accomplish a lot of things. But you know what? He didn't accomplish all those things. In fact, it was the people that were under him that accomplished all these things. It was that he basically created slave labor among his subjects, right? Among the citizens of his kingdom. And so please, unlike your father Solomon, give us a break. And this is so interesting, because when Rehoboam takes counsel with the old men, they say, yeah, exactly. You know what? If you just go easy on them, they will love you forever. But when he takes counsel with the young men who grew up with them, they say, no, you gotta let your authority be known. You got to come down on them. And this is so interesting, because where do we look to for counsel is the big question. Do I look to those sources of wisdom, or do I look to the people who agree with me? That is such a tendency and a temptation that every single one of us has. Do I look to those people who they might actually know something more than I know? Those old men, those old women, those people who have lived more of life before me? Or do I just go to the people that I grew up with? Jeff will always say, like, Rehoboam went to his high school buddies and like, hey, what do you guys think? Oh, bro, you need to go, be even harder on them than your father was. Do I just appeal to those who agree with me? Or do I seek counsel from those who actually have some wisdom to offer me? In this case, Rehoboam, he did not seek counsel. Well, he sought counsel, but he did not take counsel from those who actually had wisdom to offer him. Instead, he took the counsel of people who just simply told him what he wanted to hear, people who were just like him. And we can learn more from people who are not like us than people who are just like us, right? It seems to make sense, at least. We can learn more from people who have wisdom rather than just people who happened to agree with us. So what happens? Rehoboam tells him, yeah, my father, he whipped you with whips. I'll whip you with scorpions, which doesn't win a lot of friends, apparently. And so Jeroboam and the 10 tribes of the north secede, and they established their own kingdom. So from now on, when we talk about the kingdom of Israel, that's the 10 tribes in the north. And in the south, we talk about the kingdom of Judah, and that's two tribes in the south, and the tribes of Benjamin and the tribe of Judah. Those are the two united. So when we talk about the northern kingdom, that's those 10 tribes, and the southern kingdom are those two tribes. In the northern kingdom, that's Jeroboam, for right now at least. And in the southern kingdom, it's Rehoboam, the son of Solomon, the grandson of King David. So that's really important. Now, here's what Jeroboam realized, the one in the north. Jeroboam realized that if the people of Israel, like all the people of Israel, not the kingdom anymore, but the people of Israel, if they're in the north and they have to, every single time they go to worship, they go to Jerusalem, to the temple, their hearts are going to turn back to God. Their hearts are going to belong not just to God himself, they're going to belong to God's anointed, who is Rehoboam, the kingdom, the king of the south, right? So I'll try to remind you again and again, Jeroboam in the north, Rehoboam in the south. And so what's Jeroboam in the north do? He builds these places of worship in Bethel and in Dan, in the northern part of the new kingdom of Israel in Dan, and in the southern part of the new kingdom of Israel in Bethel. And then what's he do? He sets up golden calves. I'm like, gosh, if we haven't learned this lesson yet, for crying out loud, right? That never do that. Never, ever do that. And yet the first thing he does essentially as the new king of the 10 tribes in the north is he leads the people into idolatry. And not only that, but he takes from among any tribe priests. So the Levitical priests, they, a lot of them just simply move to the southern kingdom, right, of Judah and Benjamin. And so, I mean, some of them stay up north, but, and we're going to see what happens there. But he is not only establishes false places of worship, he establishes false worship with under a false priesthood. And this is going to be a massively important theme because the people of Israel are called to be people that give God glory. They're called to be people who give God their hearts before anything else. And here in this case, what's happening, that those northern tribes, that northern kingdom of Israel, immediately led by Jeroboam, immediately are led into idolatry. And things don't really get any better from here, here on out. God will send them prophets, and we're going to read those prophets. And he sends prophets to the south as well. But it's remarkable as we go through the prophets for the next, I mean, it's going to be months and months of this story. As we go through the prophets, how rarely people listen to God's word. How rarely people listen to God's word. And so we're on that journey because that's us as well. So often we do not listen to the word of God when he's speaking to us so clearly. So one last note on the Song of Solomon. So essentially when it comes to Song of Songs, in your Great Adventure Bible, you can see this as the note on the first page, but it says that there are three basic ways that historically people have read the Song of Songs or Song of Solomon. And the first is an allegory, right? It's for the Jews, it was a relationship between God and his chosen people, Israel. For Christians, it's between Jesus, the bridegroom, and the church, the bride. So that's the first way of reading the Song of Songs. So it's God wooing his beloved, who is the people of Israel or the church. Now, the second way is it's human love poetry. And that is a way to read this. It's another way to say it is erotic love poetry, which is one of the reasons why people didn't read the Song of Songs, or they weren't allowed to read the Song of Songs until they were of a certain age and a certain maturity level, because it is somewhat racy in those terms. And the third way of reading the Song of Solomon is admitting the literal sense of the book. They say that it's to be taken in, it's called type, which is basically a prefigurement, right? Or a foreshadowing of the union of Christ and his church, or God and Israel. And so as Catholics, as modern day Christians, we can read it in all those ways because it is all three of those things. And in many ways, we want to not only acknowledge the goodness of human love, and that's in the Bible, enshrined in the Bible, is that love between man and woman. So, so beautiful, so powerful, so life-defining. But also that love between our God and us, his people. Initially, the people of Israel, and now in the age of the church, all those who belong to him through baptism. And so as you read this love story, this love poetry, it's going to have some really interesting images. they're going to be even more. For example, there's, behold, in verse 15 of chapter 1, behold, you're beautiful, my love. Behold, you're beautiful. That sounds good. That makes sense. Your eyes are doves. Okay. It's gonna get kind of, I want to say weirder, but it's gonna get a little weirder. Get a little more poetic. We'll say it like that. Not only your eyes are doves, but other things. It'll be fun, you guys, as we go through this in the next few days. We have roughly 8 days that we're gonna go through the Song of Solomon, one day for each chapter, as well as continuing tomorrow with 1 Kings and 2 Chronicles. So let's keep praying for each other as we're on this journey, this next phase. And we just finished our Messianic checkpoint, second one yesterday. And now we're launching into this new time period, the divided kingdom, on this journey through the Bible. So let's pray for each other. I am praying for you. Please pray for me. My name is Father Mike. I cannot wait to see you tomorrow. God bless.

0: That was day 162 of Bible in a Year with Father Mike Schmitz. And now we'd like to share audio from a video called Spiritual Blind Spots with Father Mike from the Ascension Presents YouTube channel.
1: Hi, my name is Father Mike Schmitz, and this is Ascension Presents. So the other day, I was driving on the interstate, and I was behind a semi-truck trailer. That's what we call them here. Or if you're in Canada, a semi-truck trailer. And it's one of those things where I remember hearing about this when I was a kid, or when I was learning to drive, I mean, that if you're really close behind the trailer and you can't see the mirror of the driver, they can't see you. I was like, oh, yeah, that's a thing. If you can't see the driver, they can't see you. And I was thinking about blind spots, that sense of like, you know, whenever you're driving, every car, whether it's a semi-truck trailer or whatever other car vehicle you drive, we all have blind spots. That's those spots where like you can look all the way around you when you're driving your car, but there's always going to be these spots you just can't see. And I think this is something that is interesting. I work at the Newman Center at the University of Minnesota Duluth, and it's named after a guy named John Henry Cardinal Newman. He was a convert to the Catholic Church from the Anglican Church. He, at one point, he had a homily or a sermon called Hidden Faults or Secret Faults. Remember, it really struck me because it was based off of Psalm 19, where in Psalm 19, the psalmist says this. He says, who can detect heedless failings? Cleanse me from my unknown faults. And this recognition is that, like, there are things in my life. Like, there are some sins that I know, but there's a bunch of faults. There's secret sins. There's hidden faults. They're not just hidden from other people. They're actually hidden from me. They're secret faults. And so Cardinal Newman had this whole, like, you know, long sermon about, like, that. There's a lot of blind spots in the average person's life. Now, when you hear that, what can happen is this. You can totally panic and say, like, oh, my gosh, are you kidding me? I thought like the sins that I knew were bad enough. Now I have to deal with all these blind spots. Now I have to deal with all these hidden faults. Well, what do I do with that? Well, here's three things. I want to offer three things to do about your blind spots. Number one is don't panic. Because the reality is this. Lord's only calling you to repent of sins that you know. He's not calling you to repent of sins that you don't know yet. I can only repent of the sins that I know. I actually can't repent of the sins that I don't know. I can say, Lord, from hidden faults, acquit me. From the secret sins that I don't even know, please forgive me. I can apologize for that. But the crazy thing is this, when you're driving down the highway, you don't panic over your blind spot. But the second thing is this, you're aware of your blind spots. You know that they exist. And that's really important because you know, okay, here's what I can see, but there's also some spots in my life where I can't see anything. And so what do you know to do? You know that before you make a big change, before you change lanes, before you turn, that you have to make sure that you know what's in those blind spots. You just keep driving forward, paying attention to what you know and being aware that there's stuff out there that you don't know. Same is true when it comes to your spiritual life. There's this recognition of, okay, so there's parts of my life that I don't even know that I'm at fault here. I don't even know that this is one of my wounds or this is one of my sins or areas of weakness or hidden faults. What's that mean? Well, keep driving forward. It means that when I turn left or turn right, when I stop or slow down, when I speed up, I'm going to be aware that there might be someone in the way. I'm going to be aware there might be a blind spot that's hidden from me that I'm just going to be attentive to. That's the second thing. First is don't panic. Second is be attentive to your blind spot. And the third thing is this, be patient. Because the reality is this. I mean, when you're out on the highway and someone cuts you off, the initial reaction, right, is be like, what a moron. I can't believe this idiot just cut me off. As opposed to saying, wait a second, I might have been in their blind spot. I've been in a situation where I inadvertently, I thought I was paying attention, but by the grace of God, like I didn't run someone off the road because I was like, oh my gosh, the last minute I saw them. I can imagine there's 1,000 times when someone else is in that exact same position that I've been in. And if I know that I have hidden faults, I know that I have blind spots in my life, that means I'm going to be also surrounded by people who also have blind spots. They also have hidden faults. And so what I need to do is I need to be willing be patient with them as well as be patient with myself. But I do need to be aware that there's some areas of my life that I am actually oblivious to, that I'm blind to, that I'm just going to be cautious about. And here's how the psalm keeps going. Cleanse me from my unknown faults, but from willful sins, the ones I do know and keep choosing, keep your servant and never let them control me. Never let them control me. Because the reality, of course, is at the end of the day, I'm only responsible for the things that I'm responsible for. I'm only aware of the things that I'm aware of, and I can only control the things that I actually can control. as long as my blind spots remain blind, as long as my unknown sins remain unknown, as long as my secret faults remain secret, I don't have any control over them. But I do know my known sins and my known faults and the parts of my life that aren't blind spots. So I'd say this, focus on that. Bring those to the Lord and keep driving. Don't panic. Keep moving. Be aware and be patient. For all of us here at Essential Presents, my name is Father Mike. God bless.
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4: 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You can follow along in any recent version of the Catechism of the Catholic Church. A reading plan and all Catechism in a Year episodes can be found at ascensionpress.com/CIY or on the Ascension app. We've been making our way through part two, chapter two of the catechism the last few days. And so far we've covered the who, how, and when of celebrating the liturgy. Today we move on to where and why it matters. Father Mike talks about setting places for worship apart because it's where we encounter God.
0: Hi, my name is Father Mike Schmitz, and you're listening to the Catechism in a Year, where we encounter God's plan of sheer goodness for us, revealed in Scripture and passed down through the tradition of the Catholic faith. The Catechism in a Year is provided by Ascension, who produced and funded this program. In 365 days, we'll read through the Catechism of the Catholic Church, discovering our identity in God's family as we journey together toward our heavenly home. Today is day 162, paragraphs 1179 to 1186. Remember the four questions we asked all the way back at the very beginning of this section. Who celebrates the liturgy? We talked about that. How is the liturgy celebrated? When is the liturgy celebrated? Now, the question is, where is the liturgy celebrated? Yesterday, we talked about the sanctification of time, that the liturgy of the hours is one of the things that sanctifies time. And so we have those times set aside. Today, we're talking about the fact that actually, we're not only timed beings, we're also spatial beings, right? We're physical beings. And so the Lord is worshiped in place, in space, as well as in time. And so we're not only talking about the theory of this, we recognize that the new covenant is not tied exclusively to any one place, that here is God worshiped everywhere, but also we worship God in churches. What should those churches look like? What are some things that the church, every church should have in it? That's what we're going to talk about today, because where is the liturgy celebrated is this last question that we're asking before we move on tomorrow, the next day after this. Tomorrow's a nugget day, but just, you know, heads up. So as we ask this question, where is the liturgy celebrated? Let us call upon our Heavenly Father and just, yeah, thank him for the fact that he has not only sanctified time, he's also sanctified certain places on this planet. So we give our praise to the Lord and pray. Father in heaven, we do give you praise. In the name of your Son, Jesus Christ, we ask you to receive our praise and thanksgiving. Your Son, Jesus, who is God, fully God, and yet at one moment, he entered into time. And at one moment, he entered into space in a unique way in the incarnation. Lord God, in the same way, we ask that you'd please, once again, break into our time, break into our space, break into our lives with your goodness, with your grace, with your Holy Spirit. Renew us and sanctify each moment of our days and sanctify each place that our feet tread. Lord God, we ask you to send your Holy Spirit upon our local church, our local parish. We ask you to fill that space with your Holy Spirit and may it become more and more a place where you are worshiped and the people of God are sanctified. We make this prayer in the mighty name of Jesus Christ, our Lord. Amen. In the name of the Father and of the Son and of the Holy Spirit. Amen. It is day 162. We are reading paragraphs 1179 to 1186. Where is the liturgy celebrated? The worship in spirit and in truth of the new covenant is not tied exclusively to any one place. The whole earth is sacred and entrusted to the children of men. What matters above all is that when the faithful assemble in the same place, they are the living stones gathered to be built into a spiritual house. For the body of the risen Christ is the spiritual temple from which the source of living water springs forth. Incorporated into Christ by the Holy Spirit, we are the temple of the living God. When the exercise of religious liberty is not thwarted, Christians construct buildings for divine worship. These visible churches are not simply gathering places, but signify and make visible the church living in this place, the dwelling of God with men reconciled and united in Christ. A church, a house of prayer in which the Eucharist is celebrated and reserved, where the faithful assemble and where is worshipped the presence of the Son of God, our Savior, offered for us on the sacrificial altar for the help and consolation of the faithful, this house ought to be in good taste and a worthy place for prayer and sacred ceremonial. In this house of God, the truth and the harmony of the signs that make it up should show Christ to be present and active in this place. The altar of the new covenant is the Lord's cross, from which the sacraments of the paschal mystery flow. On the altar, which is the center of the church, the sacrifice of the cross is made present under sacramental signs. The altar is also the table of the Lord to which the people of God are invited. In certain Eastern liturgies, the altar is also the symbol of the tomb. Christ truly died and is truly risen. The tabernacle is to be situated in churches in a most worthy place with the greatest honor. The dignity, placing, and security of the Eucharistic tabernacle should foster adoration before the Lord really present in the Blessed Sacrament of the altar. The sacred chrism, myron, used in anointings as the sacramental sign of the seal of the gift of the Holy Spirit, is traditionally reserved and venerated in the secure place in the sanctuary. The oil of catechumens and the oil of the sick may also be placed there. The chair of the bishop, cathedra, or that of the priest should express his office of presiding over the assembly and of directing prayer. The lectern, ambo, the dignity of the word of God, requires the church to have a suitable place for announcing his message so that the attention of the people may be easily directed to that place during the liturgy of the word. The gathering of the people of God begins with baptism. A church must have a place for the celebration of baptism, baptistry, and for fostering remembrance of the baptismal promises, holy water font. The renewal of the baptismal life requires penance. A church, then, must lend itself to the expression of repentance and the reception of forgiveness, which requires an appropriate place to receive penitence. The church must also be a space that invites us to the recollection and silent prayer that extend and internalize the great prayer of the Eucharist. Finally, the church has an eschatological significance. To enter into the house of God, we must cross a threshold, which symbolizes passing from the world wounded by sin to the world of the new life to which all men are called. The visible church is a symbol of the Father's house toward which the people of God is journeying, and where the Father will wipe every tear from their eyes. Also for this reason, the church is the house of all God's children, open and welcoming. Okay, so there we have it, paragraphs 1179 to 1186. Where is the liturgy celebrated? I love the fact that right away the church gives us a very clear understanding that coming from John chapter 4, and when Jesus is talking to the woman at the well, she was a Samaritan woman, and here's Jesus who is Jewish, and she says that our people here worship here, but you people say the worship is in Jerusalem. And Jesus says what? He says, woman, believe me, the hour is coming and is now here when true worship of God will be worship in spirit and in truth. So it's not tied to any one place exclusively. The whole world is sacred and entrusted to the children of men. And so what matters above all, right? What matters above all is that the assembly, meaning us as Christians who are baptized, that we become the living stones. So wherever the Christian is, that's where the church is. Wherever the bishop is, that's where the church is. This comes all the way back to the very beginning of Christianity. They would say this again and again, where the bishop is, there is the church. Where the people of God are gathered, there is the church, so importantly. But paragraph 1180 does highlight this fact that when the exercise of religious liberty is not thwarted, Christians construct buildings for divine worship. There is a reality that for 2,000 years, there are various times when, you know, Christians or Catholics are, we'll say, in charge, right? They have a lot of power in certain contexts. But there are many times in 2,000 years and many places across the world where Christians, Catholics were not in charge. In fact, many times in places where Catholics were persecuted. That hasn't ended yet, right? We know that in the last 120 years, more people have been martyred than in the entire 19 centuries previous to that combined. And so this is not as if, like, oh, back in the day, Christians couldn't build churches. That is happening even right now. And that could happen in whatever country you're listening to this. Every one of us could be in a place where the exercise of religious liberty is thwarted. and where Catholics are not allowed to gather together in a church that belongs to them. That happened in the past, and we know this about history. History almost always repeats itself. So what do we take consolation in? We take consolation in the fact that, A, Christ has died and risen from the dead. He's conquered death. He wins. That we know that's the answer. We also know that for many, many times and many places, our brothers and sisters in the Lord have said, just like Scripture says, we're the living stones gathered to be built into a spiritual house. There are times when Christians are not allowed a house. And so we realize wherever we gather for the Eucharist, that place is holy. We can go anywhere. But where religious liberty is not thwarted, we do construct buildings for divine worship. And this is what is highlighted here. What is a church? It's a house of prayer in which the Eucharist is celebrated and reserved, where the faithful assemble and where is worshiped the presence of the Son of God, our Savior, offered on the sacrificial altar. We recognize that. So good. And then here's the description. You know, it ought to be beautiful. We ought to be in good taste and a worthy place for prayer and sacred ceremonial. And there's something about that that just, it's very sparse in its description. It doesn't have any too many limitations, but it does say there are certain aspects of this building, certain aspects of this church building that have to be there. What's the first thing? The first thing mentioned is the altar. Now, obviously, we know that Jesus Christ offered himself on the cross. So the first altar, the primary altar, is the cross. But in the church, the altar is that place, right? You might use the word table. And that is the place where we offer up the sacrifice of the Son to the Father and the power of the Holy Spirit. So the altar is going to be incredibly important. Next is the tabernacle, where the Eucharist is reserved. And it says very, very clearly here, in churches, that tabernacle is to be situated

0: chair of the bishop or of the priest. And that should just indicate, you know, what his role is in the assembly, in the gathering of the assembly. You have the lectern or the ambo. Some people might say the pulpit, right? That's where the word of God is proclaimed. And that should be in a place that enables the faithful to not only hear the word of God proclaimed, but also to hear the word of God explained, right? The homily or the sermon. The last couple of things they say is there should be a baptistry, like a place for baptism. There should be a place for confession. It should be a place where it's adequate for people to go to confession. And there should be a space in the church that invites us to the recollection and silent prayer that extend and internalize the great prayer of the Eucharist. Now, I think that means that in churches that have the ability to do this, there should be a distinction between this place of worship and the social hall, right? There should be a distinction between that place where this is actually reserved for prayer. It invites us into the place of recollection, silent prayer versus socializing. And all those things are good, right? Silent prayer, recollection, socializing, all of those things are good. And they should all be able to happen in the building, the structure that that is the church. And yet those places ought to be separated. It seems to me that that is what's indicated in 1185, that those things should be separated. And I know some priests who, they try to help people have a place of prayer inside the church proper. And then people are like, oh, yeah, Father so-and-so, he doesn't like it when we're talking in the sanctuary or in the nave, you know, in the body of the church. And I'm like, yeah, but then again, the catechism also says that we should keep that place as a place for recollection and silent prayer. And so, you know, take that with a grain of salt and take all of this to heart, though, because we recognize that these are the places that you and I go to every single day, and they ought to be places. There are places where we encounter the Lord. There are places where we worship the Lord. And so they ought to have the dignity of that, right? They ought to have the dignity of that encounter. They ought to have the dignity of that place and time of worship. I don't know. I think that's pretty cool. Tomorrow we have a nugget day, and then we're launching into the next section. The next section is liturgical diversity and unity in the mystery, which is going to be awesome. But we got quite a few nuggets tomorrow. So yeah, strap in and we'll get ready. Right now, though, I want to let you know that I am praying for you. It's true. Every single day. Please pray for me. My name is Father Mike. I cannot wait to see you tomorrow. God bless.
1: Was day 162 of Catechism in a Year with Father Mike Schmitz. And now we'd like to share audio from a video called Four Myths About Being a Single Catholic with Lillian Fallon from the Ascension Presents YouTube channel.
2: Hello, my name is Lillian Fallon, and this is Ascension Presents. I am a Catholic freelance writer. I'm also very passionate about personal style, but I also happen to be a single Catholic woman, which is a very unique experience all on its own. And today I'm going to be talking to you guys about the myths of being a single Catholic. There is a growing number of single Catholic adults. And as we're watching all of our peers, our friends get married at a young age, we start to think, maybe there's something wrong with me. Like, what did I do wrong? We sometimes can create these myths in our head about what it means to be a single Catholic. So today I am going to go through four myths about being single. Myth number one. For as long as I can remember, there is a time in which Catholics are expected to get married. And it usually ends up being between the ages of 21 and 25. Both my sisters got married at 21 and 24. Most of my friends got married right outside of college. So I'll never forget one time that I was at a party, and it was a woman. She was throwing a party for her daughter who was 20. She was in Catholic college. And she was saying to me, I don't know what's wrong with her. Like, she's not dating. How is she going to meet anybody? If she doesn't meet somebody in college, she's never going to meet somebody after. And there I was standing like, I'm 30 years old and single, and I definitely did not meet anybody in college. So as I was driving home, fuming at the steering wheel, I started having those mythical thoughts in my head of, oh my gosh, like, what's wrong with me? What did I do? What could I have done to stop this outcome of me still being single? Like, I'm messing up my vocation. I've done something wrong. But the more that I thought about it, the more I thought about all of the things that I've experienced in my 20s and all the ways that God has specifically led me to those things as a single person. I thought about my passion and love for theology of the body and the way in which God has allowed me to write about those things. He's given me a platform.

0: platform to talk about the truths of theology of the body. And I have almost 20 nieces and nephews who I've had the privilege of loving all these years and having a very active role in their lives. And that is important. All those things made me think, wait, God has been present in my life this whole time. He's not forgotten about me. He hasn't abandoned me. And if God has led me to this place right now, there has to be fulfillment in that place. If God leads us anywhere, it's going to be a place where fulfillment is possible. We have to remember that God is so beyond a timeline. We are the ones that make up timelines. And when we try and cram God's will into a tiny box, we're essentially rejecting whatever he's calling us specifically to right now as single people. Don't worry about not being married in your early 20s. That's normal. And maybe you need to hear that when you're surrounded by all of your friends and your peers who are married and have lots of kids. It's still normal that you are single and trying to figure out your vocation. We've all been made individually. That means that, of course, our paths to our vocations are going to look different. Myth number two, being single is a defect. I recently went to a friend's wedding. She was my roommate in college, and it's been about 7 years since we graduated, which means that all of my friends who were there from college were married and like four kids deep. They were fully parents. And I was tempted to be like, oh my gosh, the timeline thing. Am I behind on my timeline? What's wrong with me? I didn't have a cute baby that I was trying to keep quiet in the pews. And at the reception, I always turn into the professional, let me dance with your toddler lady. There is an inherent vulnerability that comes with being single. You kind of feel like your business is out there for everybody to know because you're either single or you're not. And people usually like to know, like, okay, what's going on with you? We feel like our desires and our heartbreak and our disappointments are open for everyone to see. Or when we have our like families or our friends have a front row seat to our dating relationships or our failures and the roller coaster of dating. And that can feel like an unwanted overexposure of your personal life. But instead of being open about how hard it is, we have a tendency to kick back in the other direction and say, well, I don't actually even want to be in a relationship. I don't even really care because it's too painful to sit in that feeling of embarrassment. But let's really look at where does that embarrassment come from? The core of embarrassment is feeling like we are defective. And sometimes we start seeing our singleness as a sign of our brokenness. We see it as a dysfunction, that there is something wrong with us. And really at the core of that is the fact that we think that this embarrassment of being single means that we are unlovable, that we're unworthy of love. And when we see all of these other people around us in happy relationships, they're married, they're with kids, we think, oh, well, they were worthy of love. I'm still single, so that must mean that I'm not worthy of love. And then when they ask us, oh, have you met anybody? We feel like, okay, well, now they know that I'm not lovable and that I'm not worthy of a relationship. But this couldn't be farther from the truth. Myth number three, you're too picky. It always seems that somebody who says you're too picky, it always comes from somebody who's already in a relationship. And this phrase is so annoying. Like most single people hear this at some point, and it really just jabs you right in the ribs. But why does you're too picky hurt so much? You're too picky insinuates that you are aiming too high and that you should aim lower, basically that you should settle. It can make you feel, when somebody says this, it can make you feel like you are not worthy of the relationship that you've been praying for, or that you don't deserve this relationship. It's better to be single than taken with the wrong person or blindly committed to a relationship that is unhealthy or toxic for the sake of getting married. Sometimes we pursue marriage like it's this end goal, and we forget everything that needs to come before that. We forget that we're married to a human being and that this is somebody who we're going to have kids with. This is somebody who we're going to spend the rest of our lives with. It is your vocation, but your vocation is also to that person. So you want to make sure that you are being selective and discerning in who you're choosing to get married to. So you should be picky. Be picky about your shared values. Be picky about how you want to pursue your vocations together. Be picky because you're going to be starting a family with this person. But remember, there is a difference between being rightfully selective and finding your spouse and having unfair expectations. But that's another video for another time. Myth number 4, there's a reason you're single. When people say, oh, well, if they're still single now, you know there's a reason they're single. It's usually because people are trying to make sense of why somebody might be single or to even have something to blame for somebody's singleness status. And there's this like assumption that, you know, you could be a serial killer or commitment phobe or a narcissist. And yeah, like there's plenty of people who have deeply rooted problems that should be addressed in therapy and has kept them out of having healthy, committed relationships. But there is a major component of why we're single, and that's God. Sometimes we forget that God plays a huge role in whether we're single or not. And for years in my life personally, I felt like I was the one to blame for my singleness. I went to all of the young adult events. I was on the dating apps. I was trying so hard and nothing I did seemed to work. But what I was doing was putting all of this pressure onto myself to solve my singleness, to solve this problem of my singleness. And when I put all that pressure on myself and I became the sole controller of whether I successfully pursued my vocation, I ended up pushing God out of the picture totally. And guess what? I was miserable and my faith life diminished. So when I finally got to a breaking point where I was like, you know what? I don't have control of when I meet the right person. Only God says when the right person comes into my life or not. We inadvertently try to control our singleness situation instead of asking, wait, what is the reason why I'm actually single? So it's that same question of, well, there is a reason that they're single. It's because God is calling you to be single at that time. I mean, it's our job as single people to say, well, what is the reason? Why am I here right now? What is God calling me to do with this time? What is God calling me to do with these gifts? How am I being called to serve and love the people around me during this time of singleness? How do I build a life of meaning as a single person?
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7: Let us pray along with Raymond Leo Cardinal Burke for His Holiness Pope Leo XIV. In the name of the Father, and of the Son, and of the Holy Spirit. Amen.
8: O Holy Virgin Mary, Mother of the Lord of heaven and of earth, Our Lady of Guadalupe, guide and protect the Roman Pontiff Pope Leo XIV. Through your intercession, may he receive in abundance the grace of the successor of Saint Peter, the perpetual and visible source and foundation of the unity of our bishops and of all our brothers and sisters in the mystical body of your divine Son. Unite Pope Leo's heart to your Immaculate Heart, leading him to rest his heart ever more securely in the glorious pierced heart of Jesus, so that he may confirm us in the Catholic faith, in the worship of God in spirit and truth, and in a good and holy Christian life. In the tumult of the present time, keep Pope Leo securely within the hollow of your mantle, in the crossing of your arms, protecting him from Satan, the father of lies, and from every evil spirit. Implore our Lord to grant him in particular the wisdom and courage to be a true shepherd of the Church throughout the world. With you, I place all my trust in Christ, the Good Shepherd, who alone is our help and salvation. Amen. Heart of Jesus, formed by the Holy Spirit in the womb of the Virgin Mother, have mercy upon us. Our Lady of Guadalupe, Queen of the Apostles, pray for us. Saints Peter and Paul, pray for us. Pope Saint Leo the Great, pray for us.
7: In the name of the Father, and of the Son, and of the Holy Spirit, amen.
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12: Good morning, beloved family. How are you? I'm thrilled to be with you today. Very, very special day. The Feast of the Sacred Heart of our Lord Jesus. And I think I've mentioned before that our Lord Jesus appeared to Saint Gertrude showed her his Sacred Heart to spread that devotion. And a few hundred years later, he appeared to Saint Margaret Mary with the same devotion to spread that. And Saint Gertrude asked him why our Lord didn't tell us of this, of his Sacred Heart in the Gospels. And she said it was because there would be a time that that devotion would truly be needed. And it is now, for sure. And we have in our community, as Benedictine sisters, we have both St. Benedict and St. Francis de Sales as our patrons. And St. Gertrude, to whom our Lord appeared, is the daughter of St. Benedict, and St. Margaret Mary, a daughter of St. Francis de Sales. So it's a very, very special feast day for us. And one of our sisters is named Sister Gertrude Maria of the Sacred Heart. So a most special day. And I'd like to read a homily that was written in the 1800s by Father Francis Xavier Wininger, and it's on the Sacred Heart. And he writes, centuries have passed since our Lord and Savior, the loving Jesus, in his visible presence, walked to the earth. And as the years rolled on, he asks of every Catholic soul the same question, which he put to the Prince of Apostles, lovest thou me? And everyone should reply as the ardent Peter, yes, Lord, I love thee. And of course, Peter said that after he had denied our Lord three times. Yet the answer is not the same. For Saint Peter not only assured the Lord of his love, but he added, Lord, thou knowest all things. Thou knowest that I love thee. And the reason Peter said that is because our Lord asked him three times, do you love me, Peter? Peter, do you love me? And twice Peter said yes. And the third time our Lord asked him, he gave up and he said, Lord, I can't tell you I love. Basically, I'm translating the passage because agape and phileo, two words, are used for love. And so basically when our Lord said to Peter at the end of the Gospels, Lord, Peter, do you love me? He said, Peter, do you agape? Do you truly love me? And Peter knew he had denied our Lord three times. And he answered, yes, Lord, I love thee. But he used the word phileo, which is brotherly love. It's, in other words, our Lord said to Peter, Peter, do you really, really love me? And Peter said, Lord, I like you a lot. He couldn't tell him he loved him because he failed him. And so Jesus said another time, do you love me, Peter? And Lord, and Peter said, I love you. Well, I like you a lot. So our Lord used the word agape. And Peter came down back with phileo. I really like you, Lord. Because he was, how could he say I love you? With the life that he lived and his denial of Christ. So in the third time when Jesus said, do you love me? He actually used Peter's word, which means, Peter, do you even like me a lot? Do you even phileo me? And Peter couldn't bear. He was heartbroken because he knew he had failed God. And he said, Lord, thou knowest all things. Thou knowest that I love thee. In other words, Peter was saying, don't look at what I do, Lord. My life and my love have failed outwardly, but look at my heart and know that I love thee. And Father Wininger goes on to say, if our divine Lord possessed not the power to read what is written in the inmost recesses of our hearts, he might be deceived by the assurance of a love which has no place therein, and indiscriminately bestow those rich treasures of grace, which he loves so well to give, and which we require to work out our salvation in that state of life to which we have each one been assigned. But the Lord searcheth the heart of man, and he knoweth if his lips speak truth. And too often, my dearest Christians, he writes, the lives even of those who possess the gift of faith so directly contradict their professions that to them might be applied the words of Isaac, quote, the voice is like the voice of Jacob, but the hands are those of Esau. Oh, what heartbreaking words. The lips say, I love my Jesus who died for me. But as actions speak louder than words, they often proclaim the falsity of the assertion. We cannot sufficiently appreciate the necessity of exclaiming ourselves carefully on this point. And it were well to do so in presence of the Sacred Heart as it beats in our midst in the most holy sacrament. What answer could we make to this question of our Lord? Could we truly say with Peter, Lord, thou knowest all things. Thou knowest that I love thee. Beloved in Christ, in this regard, I will put into the mouth of our Savior. Now I'm still reading Father Wininger. I will put into the mouth of our Savior those words of Holy Scripture. Quote, is thy heart right as my heart is with thy heart. That's from Kings in the Old Testament. And after you have listened attentively to my words today, let each one make answer to his soul and his God. O Mary, Mother of Jesus, who loveth him with the most sincere and maternal love, grant that we also may love him with sincere and filial love. I speak in the most holy name of Jesus for the honor and glory of God. The first mark, beloved, the first mark of sincere love is the silent testimony of the heart itself, which is felt only by those who love. The little child, which never even heard the word love, feels it in the depths of its tender heart toward its mother, who lavishes upon it every fond endearment as it lovingly clings about her neck. Question your own heart, he writes, as to its feelings whenever you pronounce the sacred name of Jesus or even think of him. Saint Bernard sometimes, after he had uttered that holy name, tasted a sweetness upon his lips as though he had eaten honey. Can you say, O Christian, that your feelings are like his? Is it with you, as Saint Augustine declares of himself, that you find everything wherein the name of Jesus does not occur, insipid and without interest? You love Jesus, you say, but if his name leaves you insensible and cold, I am forced to doubt the sincerity of your love. But as it is also true that mere feeling is very deceptive, therefore, show by your life that you really speak the truth. The second mark of sincere love is the care one takes not to grieve or offend the object of his love. Thus, it may happen that a wife says to her husband, do you love me? And what is his probable reply? Silly question. Would I have married you had I not? But evening comes, and the charms of home are powerless to keep him there. So he goes to the tavern, where the midnight hour finds him still. Yet he knows how much he will grieve his faithful wife by his evil course. Is she not perfectly right? Therefore, if she says within herself, thy lips say I love thee, but thy life say it is a lie. Thy love is not sincere, or thou wouldest not be so ready to grieve my heart. Christian, your Savior asks you, do you love me? How does your life answer this question of the Lord? With what care do you endeavor not only to commit a mortal sin, which would at once banish Christ from your heart, but to avoid committing even one deliberate venial sin, which grieves and afflicts your Lord? Do you watch over your conscience by the most assiduous practice of the particular examine? If so, then, indeed you speak the truth. But if it would seem that you are careless in regard to the trifling sins and imperfections, if you neglect the particular examine, you place yourself in the greatest danger of sinning, even grievously, and your lips would utter a lie. Your love is only an illusion. Even if you would read from your book the most ardent affections of love, while your lips say, yes, Lord Jesus, I love you, your life cries out, it is false. But how is it then that if you live with the guilt of mortal sin upon your soul? Ah, then indeed, you deeply grieve your Savior and banish him from your heart. Oh, beloved, it's true of so many of us that we say one thing with our lips and another with our actions. And what we speak is one thing, but it betrays our heart. Dear ones, there's the music for our first break. We'll take your calls and emails after the second break, and we'll be right back.
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15: This is Dale Alquist with a Chesterton Minute. How many times have you heard it said that the church has been weak and ineffective? Well, G.K. Chesterton says the church has been so powerful and effective that it colored even the things it had not hoped to influence and changed its enemies as well as its friends. It affects everything it touches. It inspires a life-changing love from its friends and a self-destructive hatred from its enemies. Its enemies will do everything to destroy it, and they end up destroying everything except the church. The Catholic Church, says Chesterton, has endured for 2,000 years, and the world within the church has been more lucid, more level-headed, more reasonable in its hopes, more healthy in its instincts, more humorous and cheerful in the face of fate and death than all the world outside. Want more than a minute? Chesterton.org.
11: Hello, beloved. I cannot be with you live this hour. God bless you. 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
12: Welcome back, beloved, to Mother Miriam Live. I'm live, and I'm so happy to be with you on this most glorious feast of the Sacred Heart. And we are reading a sermon from the 1800s, 1877, by Father Francis Xavier Weininger. And he's talking about how we might love our Lord and how it is that often many of us say one thing with our lips, but another with our heart. So he's giving us marks of the sincere love. And he says the first mark of sincere love is the silent testimony of the heart itself, which is felt only by those who love. The second mark of sincere love is the care one takes not to grieve or offend the object of his love. Oh, wait, hold on a moment. Okay. Not to grieve or offend the object of his love. In other words, what we say with our lips should truly reflect our heart and our life. The third mark of sincere love is the desire to please the beloved and to do with zeal what is required of us by the one whom we love. A well-known proverb says that love can read in the eyes of the beloved the desire of his heart. The same is true of a sincere love toward Jesus. A wife needs not to ask her husband whether he loves her, although he is of a very undemonstrative nature, never expressing his love, if his actions show that he does, if he is quick to anticipate every wish of her heart and fulfill it, if possible. Therein lies the real test of love. And the same is true of the sincerity of our love toward Jesus. What he requires of us is made known by his admonition. Follow me. Be ye holy as your Father in heaven is holy. Ask your heart with what zeal you walk in the path of Christian perfection, whether it is your earnest wish to become holy. And not only that, he writes, but what zeal do you manifest in assisting Jesus to extend his kingdom on earth through zeal in the exercise of the spiritual and corporal works of mercy? With what solicitude do you endeavor to prevent others from offending God, particularly those whom the Lord has confided to your care, watching that they fulfill their duties as faithful and zealous children of the church? And I pause here. I know we won't be able to read the entire article, but I pause to mention, as I always do, the home and parents. Do you love your children, dear ones, if you don't discipline them? Do you love them if you don't teach them the virtues? If you don't teach them the Catholic faith? If you assume schools or church will teach them? That's not love. Do you love them if you let them walk out of the house in immodest clothing and be shamed? That's not love. The person that is loved will learn to love God. The person we love because God first loved us. Love your children. They may resist. They may fight. Don't let your daughters be dressed immodestly, mothers. Don't let them say, well, they're going to say, but everybody, this is what everybody wears. Tell your children that it's not what we wear if we even claim to be Catholic or to love our Lord. Father Wenninger continues, do you try earnestly to lead infidels and heretics to the way of salvation and the knowledge of the true and only God wherein salvation is to be found, and to support over the whole earth the kingdom of God, that zealous missionaries may be able to preach the gospel among heathens? Can you say with truth that you are zealous in each of the above duties? If so, then you may indeed rejoice, for it is well with you, and your life replete with holy deeds shows that you sincerely love your God. And I say here too, dear ones, so many people say, I have a dear friend who's not a Christian, I'm afraid to talk to her about God because I don't want it to end our friendship. Well, that's not love. That's not love. Faithful, the proverb says, faithful are the wounds of a friend. If you care more about your friendship or her or his friendship with you, more about that friendship than about the salvation of their soul, then there's no love in you. There's affection, but there's no love. There's no true love. Love wants what's best for the other soul. Francis, Father Wenninger says on the contrary, and oh, with how many is this not the case? If you are satisfied to live an ordinary Christian life, and even this merely from the force of habit, if you do not at the very moment you awake from sleep resolve to let your aim be to grow always better and better, to constantly multiply the good works you perform, to never lose an opportunity to save and sanctify others, if, I repeat, beloved in Christ, it is thus with you, then your love for Jesus is far from being sincere. And if you are content to be solicitous only for your immediate family or your own parish church, as far as necessity requires, and even if you show yourself an active parish child, yet neglect everything in regard to caring for the salvation of souls, as if it were a duty belonging only to priests, then the sincerity of your love towards Jesus is rather self-deception. Whosoever loves Jesus sincerely provides for the salvation of souls, even though he be not a Paul or a priest, remembering the admonition of the disciple of love, as he has shed his blood for us, So we should be ready to shed ours for every soul. The fourth mark of sincere love is that magnanimity and fidelity, which leads us to make sacrifices, even if we should have to suffer by assisting others. Behold, a married couple, blessed with the goods of the world, with health and happiness, because prosperity has smiled upon their lives. You ask me whether they love one another, and to what degree, a question difficult to answer, while they continue to lead such a delightful life. On the contrary, suppose a youth and maiden to enter the married life with every prospect of health and happiness, and behold, after a few months, the hand of the Lord is laid heavily upon her, and he calls her to pass under his chastening rod. The wife becomes incurably ill. The husband loses his entire wealth, yet their love remains the same. Yes, his flame burns even more brightly than before. Ah, yes, they love each other truly. You say, yes, I love Jesus. Show it by your love for the cross, by your patience. If the Lord imposes his chastening hand upon you, if then your affections of love multiply toward Jesus and you esteem yourself happy that he has drawn you to himself by the royal way of the cross, we know that you really have a sincere love towards him. And what in all this world so effectively conduces to this condition of sincere love as one glance at the most sacred heart of Jesus and an assiduous cultivation of that beautiful devotion? For that heart shed the last drop of blood for you on the cross. In sincere love, you have this sacred heart present in the Blessed Sacrament. Go then before the tabernacle and think of him who nourishes you so often with the Holy Sacrament and gives it to you as food. This is the end, I think, of this article, dear ones. This is a kind of a very tragic story. The better to illustrate this, Father says, I will relate the following event. It happened that a ship was lost at sea, and those of the passengers who escaped the wreck were cast upon a desert island. Among them was a mother with a nursing infant. However, the joy of the passengers at their rescue was of brief duration, for they discovered that the soil was bleak and barren and afforded no food whatever, and no vessel appeared to bear them away. The mother sat holding the starving child to her breast, from which it had drawn the very last drop of milk. The mother had no nutriment. How could she nourish it? It drew with such force that it took from her veins the lifeblood, yet she uttered no word of complaint. The mother becoming weaker and weaker, the passengers entreated her to let the child die, and perhaps her own life might be saved. But she was deaf to their prayers and still allowed the baby to drink her blood, yes, to the very last moment of her life, which was indeed at hand, for her head drooped upon that faithful breast. And when the prayers of wrecked passengers that they might be rescued were heard, and a vessel came in sight, she was dead. The child lived and grew to man's estate. And when the youth heard what his mother had done for him and how she had nourished him with her blood, the heroic act filled his heart with such ardent love for her that from the very depths of his yearning heart, he often cried, "Oh, mother, mother, could I but once behold you, if even for one moment, only to thank you for your devoted maternal love. Oh, how happy would I not feel." Christians, what that mother did, the Sacred Heart of Jesus is doing daily in the most Holy Sacrament, and has done it for 1900 years by nourishing us with his precious blood. As children of God, as members of the church, we can thank him for it personally. Oh, then make good presence, make good use of his presence on the altars, particularly by frequent and worthy communions. No doubt that will enkindle and nourish in your hearts the fire of divine love as nothing else could in the world. And you will find your dearest joy in cherishing a sincere, ardent, and faithful love toward the Sacred Heart, the Sacred Heart of Jesus. Amen. We'll be right back after the break, beloved. Call in with anything on your heart. Toll free 1-877-511-5483.
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12: 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We have an email from someone who writes in anonymously and says, how are mere humans expected to forgive everyone when we are taught that only God forgives those who are repentant? Wouldn't this seem to imply that we have to be more forgiving than God himself, which is theoretically impossible because he is perfect in all things? No, in fact, dear one, we are instructed to forgive one another from our heart. And if we don't, then God will not forgive us. We cannot forgive the sin between us and God. And every sin we sin, every time we sin against one another, we have also sinned against God. When David King David committed adultery with Bathsheba and had her husband murdered. He wrote Psalm 51 as a psalm of repentance. And he said, Lord, against thee, thee only, have I sinned and done what is evil in thy sight. Every single sin we do against anything or anyone is first against God. And God alone can forgive that. God alone can forgive the sins that separate us from him. But if we sin against one another, we must forgive one another that as Jesus forgave us. In other words, we pardon them. And what we're pardoning them for is the hurt that they've given us, the temporal effects of that sin before God that they've earned. But the sin that has separated them from God, God alone can forgive. So if someone hurts me or says something against me or steals from me or injures me in any way, if they come to me and say they are sorry, I must forgive. Peter said to Jesus, Lord, should I forgive how many times? Seven times? And Jesus said, no, 70 times seven, meaning unlimited times. Always forgive, no matter how many times you've been injured, even by the same person. Our part is to always forgive as God in Christ has forgiven us. And we also ask for God's forgiveness as well, again, for the sins that have separated us from him. So read the Gospel of Luke or all the Gospels. Read the prayer of our Father. Lord, forgive us our sins, our trespasses, our sins, as we forgive those who trespass against us. If we don't forgive those who trespass against us, God will not forgive our sins. And sometimes we don't feel like it, but God didn't feel like it when he hung from the cross, and he forgave us. While we were yet in our sin, he forgave us. And Apostle Paul writes, forgive as God in Christ has forgiven you. Let me see now. Go down there. From Anonymous, we have an email and who writes, Mother Miriam, I have heard you give counsel to many who have found themselves in difficult marriages. In most cases, you have encouraged those individuals to tough it out for the sake of keeping their marriage. Well, let me just say, I've never used those words, tough it out, but my heart is to say, be true to your vows and don't flee when hardship comes, because God will allow suffering in our lives to make us saints. And there's no growing of any saint apart from suffering. I would say, trust God for the trials in your marriage, because he's growing you up to help you to get to heaven and help your spouse get to heaven. And this person says, I agree with you and know that you are saying this because God does not like divorce. Well, one, yes, he hates divorce, actually, but also because I absolutely trust, dear one, that every trial that comes to us, nothing touches us except what is from God. Nothing touches us. Whether it's evil, God has allowed it. It doesn't mean that he sent it, but nothing touches us that he doesn't allow. And most of the trials we get, I would say every one of them, would be an encouragement to grow in virtue, because it's not our actions that reveal what is in us, but our reactions. And our reactions to trials shows us how much we yet have to grow. And so this same person says, my question is, what is the line, quote unquote, line that must be crossed for a person to consider removing themselves from such situation as a verbally, physically abusive marriage, that such a line even exists? I don't believe it does. Till death do us part is the vow. Verbally, physically abusive? No, no. If you're being abused, physically, verbally, physically, Yes. If you're being abused physically, then I don't say get a divorce, but get yourself to safety. Don't stay in the house with a spouse who is abusing you physically. Verbally is not a cause for you to leave. That's a cause for you to return cursing with love. But if you're being physically abused, you don't have to be subject to that. So you need to find a way either for your spouse to leave or for you to leave and go to safety. But it has nothing to do with divorce. Again, if your marriage is not a Catholic marriage, if you are not married in the church, if your marriage is invalid, you could try that and try to get an annulment because your marriage was never valid to begin with. Anyone who receives a degree of nullity, it's not a Catholic divorce. It says that you were never legally married to begin with. So perhaps you are maybe married outside the faith, outside the church, or your spouse was never truly Catholic. You certainly might have a cause to leave and possibly even to divorce and get an annulment. I don't advise that. I simply don't advise that because if God has brought you to faith, you are the key to that spouse's salvation. And if you could return abuse with love, if you could, if your life will show him that it's not merely human response, but it's the love of God. If you can show, let's say, an unbelieving spouse, if you can make them believe that you wouldn't love them more if they became Catholic, and you won't love them less if they don't. If you are faithful and true, God will bless you. There is a book titled Why I Became a Priest. It's the life of Elizabeth Le Sueur. Her husband was an atheist, and she was prohibited from many things, a Catholic, but she was very faithful. And she kept a diary all to herself. And after she died, her husband, who was still an atheist, found her diary and he read it. And she saw how true she was to her faith and how much she loved in our Lord's way and showed her faith by her life. And he not only became a Catholic, but he became a priest. So I would say with every trial, trust that God has allowed it, no matter what it is. And he only allows trials to make us saints. That's it. But where you draw the line is not to submit to physical abuse. I would say the line is there. Again, not for divorce, but to get yourself to safety and pray and offer sacrifices for your husband's salvation. I know a lot of people are going to be angry with me and disagree with this, but that's because we live in a modern society that says I'll do what I want, when I want, how I want, and I have reason to do it. Well, you may have reason to do it, but to be faithful to God, you would not submit to divorce. The scriptures say that God hates divorce. Excuse me. I'm just taking some water. We have an email from someone who writes in, Nina, and she says, "Hi, Mother. I need your advice, please. I have 6 children. My oldest is 2 hours away in college. My children's ages are 18, 13, 11, 9, 6, and a 1-year-old. Oh, bless you. I have an 86-year-old mother who has dementia. I have 3 other sisters with adult children. They take care of her. They are asking that I help out with taking care of my mother. I don't know how to do it. I barely have time for my husband and children because I work full time. Oh, help. How on earth do you work full time with 6 children? She says, my day ends at 12 to 1 a.m. and starts as early as 4:30 to 5 a.m. I don't know how long, dear one, you're going to last on 4 hours sleep. I recently started getting anxiety, and I have sciatica. I just cry when I feel so overwhelmed. I don't blame you, which is almost every day. In addition to my 13-year-old has psoriasis, which causes itching, burning on her skin every minute. Please help me, mother. I love my mother dearly, but I am about to have a mental breakdown. Please help. Thank you, Nina. Nina, I wish I were on the phone with you. Why are you working at all, let alone full time? How on earth are you working full time with 6 children?

why they're asking for your help. You need their help. I don't know why they're asking for your help with taking care of your mother. But I, all, more importantly, Nina, I don't know why you are out working with six children at home. So that's the more important thing. I can't imagine you will not have a breakdown with the life you're living. God has not intended that life. You can do it. If you're a single mother with six children and working, many have done that before. But it is certainly, certainly very difficult. Your sisters, I pray, if they're close enough, would be helping you if the children are grown, helping you to shop and clean the house and babysit. So I need to know further, Danina, what your situation is. And you can simply at this stage tell them that you need help and that you don't want to have a breakdown, but you truly need help. So hopefully you could write it again or call and tell me your situation. And if there's no husband at home, the fact that you're raising six children on your own. God bless you, dear ones. There's the music for our final break. We'll be right back after the break to take your calls and your emails. 1-877-511-5483 or email at mother@thestationofthecross.com. We'll be right back.

0: We Catholics have been given an incredible gift, the papacy, established by Christ himself while he walked on this earth. 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He gave us Peter and his successors to teach with authority and to shepherd with divine mandate. The Pope is the principle of unity in the Church. No Pope, no unity. It's that simple. Christ came to redeem us from sin, but only if we believe and obey him. That obedience is not abstract. It is concrete. It means following Peter.
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7: 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We have an email from Troy who writes, "Hi, Mother. First, thank you for all you do for our church and being a guiding light for your listeners. Thanks, my dear brother. I have a question.

question, he says, about my mother-in-law, who left the faith over 30 years ago when she was a teenager. Her first marriage was not in the Catholic Church, and her spouse passed after many years of marriage. She has since been remarried to another man in an outside Protestant wedding about 2 years ago. This is his third marriage, and they both attend Protestant church service every Sunday. He is in poor health and does not have much more time on his side, to be frank, and my family and I do not like him very much. My question to you is, what might be a good way to try and convert him to the Catholic Church before it's too late, as his marriages are invalid? And to my understanding, my mother-in-law and him are committing active adultery in doing so. Well, let me just say, for your mother-in-law, her husband died, you said, so it wouldn't be adultery. But on this gentleman's part, you said it's his third marriage. So, yes, if he is still married, if he is married in the eyes of God, then they are both committing adultery. He writes, as you can see, this is difficult, but I have them and want what's, but I love them and want what's best for this situation, as he will soon meet his maker. I would very much like for both of them to become Catholic and come back to the faith and avoid these mortal sins. Thank you, Mother. God bless you, Troy. Troy, I'm wondering if you've ever spoken to your mother-in-law about her coming back to the faith. You would like to convert him, but I say the way to convert him might be through your mother-in-law. What I might do, dear one, is try to get together with both of them in a private place, your home or their home, where it's not, you know, outside, where they won't be worried about people hearing the conversation, where they won't be distracted. And go to them and say, I have something very serious to talk to you about. And I ask for your charity, your kindness in hearing me out. And then just sit with them and say, you know, my faith, I'm Catholic. I believe what God has said through his church is the way to heaven. And what is the way by our own choice to hell? And I'm concerned for you both. Not only because of your age, but we don't know that we have tomorrow. And the fact is, both of you are separated from God right now, and you're on a path to hell. Now, it's going to be very, very hard language for them. But say, I'm asking you to give me a great gift in hearing me out. Our Lord spoke more about hell than any other subject. And he came for us so that we won't go to hell, but that we'll spend eternity with him in heaven forever. And love, again, Proverbs says, faithful are the wounds of a friend. And I do love you. And I don't know how to help you, but I want to tell you that it's never too late to turn back to God. And there's no amount of sins that he won't forgive if we come to him in repentance. So even though this is John, your first marriage, and Mary, whatever their names are, your second marriage is legitimate because your first husband is deceased. And yet this marriage is not legitimate because you're married outside the church, because you're really living in fornication, because John has not had an annulment. So talk to them mostly about the love of God and that he came to save us from a life without him. He came to save us from death. And if we continue in the path that we are on the path to death. We're on the path that says, there's a way that seems right to a man, but it is not right in the end. So just come to them with love. Pray a novena. Come to them with love. Talk to them respectfully. Talk to them together. And
if they poo-poo you and they say, well, we appreciate you, you know, sincere, but we're going to do what we do, I would just say, I understand that, but you're in danger of hell. You must know that. You can't do a thing about it if you don't know that. So I would do that, Troy, as lovingly as you can. Jacinta writes, can you please explain whether it is okay to assign a name to our guardian angel? Would that in any way be disrespectful? I don't know the answer to that, Jacinta. I feel that it would be myself. If I just wanted to call my guardian angel by name, and unless he told me his name, I don't want to assign a name to him because that may not be his name. And it would say to him, I don't care what your name is. I want to give you a name. I want your name to be what I want it to be. I wouldn't do that. I would leave things as they are. And I would say, my dear angel, I would call him by what he is. Dearest angel. I don't know that it would be disrespectful. I can't speak for your angel. It's not a sinful situation, but I personally would shy away from that because it's not going to be his name. Okay. We are almost near the end. We have an email from someone who writes it anonymously and says, I'm not Catholic, so I struggle with the idea of Catholics praying to Mary and the saints when they could just as easily pray to God. They can and they do. They pray to both, who has the power to fix all things. Maybe you can help clear up some of this confusion. Yes, and I would love to do that. In fact, I'm going to save your email for Monday so I can give it a fuller answer. But if you can, dear one, maybe you could try to get a hold of a book by Patrick Madrid. And the title is Any Friend of God's, G-O-D apostrophe S, Any Friend of God's is a Friend of Mine. That book will help you tremendously with understanding the communion of saints and purgatory as well. Patrick has done an excellent job. I read that book on my way to the church. He's done a tremendous job. So get that if you can. Any Friend of God's, G-O-D apostrophe S, is a Friend of Mine. And read that if you can. It's a small book, but it's truly tremendous. And then we'll take up again your question on Monday, because I had to deal with that coming into the Catholic Church. And Paul says we're to pray for all saints everywhere, and we are all saints. And so we need to pray for one another, no matter where we are. Okay, dear ones, there's the music for the close of our program. I wish you again a most blessed feast of the Sacred Heart, that heart that so loved the world and is so little loved in return, and a most blessed weekend. We'll be with you on Monday on video. God bless you.

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2: 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On June 11th, we celebrate the feast of St. Barnabas, Apostle. Barnabas was a Jew of the tribe of Levi, born in Cyprus, and may have been one of the 72 disciples of our Lord. He was known as Joseph until the apostles gave him his new name after he sold his land in Jerusalem to help support the early church. Though not one of the 12, he is honored as an apostle, like his friend St. Paul, on whose behalf Barnabas spoke to the other apostles, and whom Barnabas recruited to preach among the Gentiles at Antioch. These two apostles to the Gentiles were later sent out to evangelize Asia Minor, assisted by St. Mark the Evangelist, a relative of Barnabas. Mark quickly left them, daunted by the mission, but Paul and Barnabas continued, succeeding despite hardship and persecution. The two later separated over accepting Mark back, but they remained friends nonetheless, and Mark later proved to Paul his newfound zeal. Barnabas returned with Mark to Cyprus, where certainty of his history ends. The city of Milan considers him their founding bishop, and various accounts relate that he preached in many other regions. The traditional Roman martyrology relates that Barnabas was eventually martyred in Cyprus, where his body was discovered along with his handwritten copy of St. Matthew's Gospel. Also honored on this day are the brothers Saints Felix and Fortunatus, St. Paula Frassinetti, and many other martyrs, confessors, and holy virgins. For more about the saints and seasons of the Catholic Church, visit thestationofthecross.com/saints and seasons.

0: This is Father Jacek Mazur. Thank you for listening to the Station of the Cross, proclaiming the fullness of truth with clarity and charity.
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2: Ask a Priest Live. Guided by the Holy Spirit and honoring the magisterial teachings of the Church. Faithful Catholic priests answering questions for believers and those seeking truth. Ask a priest, because Father knows best. And now, your host, Rudy Carlos.
3: Blessed be the holy name of Jesus. Welcome back to Ask a Priest Live. Got a special treat for you today. Got some good news to share with you. I'm so happy to announce that we're 100% funded all the way through the fall. Thank you so much to all of our generous donors and benefactors. We are praying for your holy intentions, and we're so grateful for your support. All of you that helped us cross that finish line yesterday. Because of this, we are not fundraising today. We actually reached our goal yesterday. So business as usual today. But the second thing I wanted to share with you is we have a special priest joining us again today. In case you missed him, it's been a while. We have Father Alloy here from the Priestly Fraternity of St. Peter joining us today. He's going to answer all your questions. So call him in, 1-877-511-5483. That's 1-877-511-5483. Business as usual here at the Station of the Cross. We're so happy to be fully funded here. Today on the show, this is a really good one, Father Alloy. You look at social media and you see the super based trad family archetype, and they have 10 kids and they live on a farm, and you're wondering, like, how could they afford this? I don't know. Somehow they're making this work. And then we see that and we say, that's the ideal. Is it then a problem to want a small family instead? Like, is the big family for everyone? That's a great question. And then a concerned friend writes in asking, should I tell my secular friend to consider not cohabitating? A great question. And this one is probably a really hot button one, but we'll talk about it. How much authority should a pope have? A great question. I think there's been some people have written about this, but good questions here. And if you want to include your question to Father Alloy, you have a question for a Catholic priest, call it in, 1-877-511-5483. But welcome back, Father. Anything new with you?
4: Oh, gosh. Yes, we're building a church. We have a new assistant priest here, Father Joel Pinto from Guadalajara. So yeah, life is good, and we're ready for the Feast of the Sacred Heart tomorrow.
3: Amen. And today they're consecrating the United States to the most sacred heart of our Lord Jesus today. So unite yourself in prayer to the bishops that are doing that today. You can visit us at thestationofthecross.com. We have some Sacred Heart prayers there on the front page. You can participate and enkindle that devotion in your home life. But let's jump into the questions here. Eric in New York writes, I've recently begun to think about my future, and I think I would only want to have two kids at most once I'm married. I know that as a Catholic, we need to be open to life, but I can't see myself fathering more than two children. What do you think about wanting a small family like this, Father?
4: When I get these questions, I ask why. Like, why would you want to put a cap? Is it for financial reasons? Is it for, like, emotional reasons? Are there parent issues, like, with how you were raised? Like, you know, oh, I came from a big family and I didn't get any attention, so I'd never want, you know, my children to go through what I went in this big family. You know, like, where are we coming from? And I think once you kind of, you know, accompany that person, you go through that talk, I think it's important at the end of the day to realize, like, don't put an artificial limit on the blessings that God wants to give you. Because the reality is none of us who enter into any vocation, be it marriage or religious life or priesthood, we have no idea what we're getting into. Like, you ask any couple that's been married more than a hot second, they tell you, like, there's no, like, you don't know what you're getting into. You know, that someone gets sick, you have, you know, a child with special needs, miscarriages, you know, personality changes and things like that. And the same things happen in the priesthood. Like, you know, I've only been a priest for 6 years and been a ride, a beautiful ride, but it's been quite a ride. And so, like, the point's not to be prepared, like, strictly speaking, for the things. Like, we can't plan out how this is going to go, and this is a way of trust. We're called into this like Abraham is called. You know, Abraham's called out of Ur, and God says, go into this land that I'm going to promise to your descendants. And there's a bunch of crazy stuff, like the sacrifice of Isaac and infertility and, you know, all of this stuff that he has to deal with along the way that he could not have possibly foreseen. So the point is not to foresee and to try and plan ahead like we do at work or things like that. The point is to trust. And God says, I have given this vocation, you have given this spouse to you, and to say, okay, I'm going to abide by the teaching of the church, and the children that come are the blessings that God wants from God.
3: Eric, that's a great question. Thank you for sending it in. I know that's going to be helpful for a lot of people. It reminds me, I mentioned the other day I was at IKEA and I was with my wife, and I happen to have two kids, and we're open to having more. But we're walking around, and you know, at IKEA, they have all of those rooms at the top floor. I don't know if everybody's been to an IKEA before, but it's a giant furniture store, like home goods store. And, they have all these rooms, and I looked at my wife and I said, you know, this is weird that most of these rooms only accommodate one child. Like, they make it a point to just have one little corner for your kids and stuff. And it's like enough for one kid, maybe two. I don't know. Yeah, families are becoming smaller these days. So we kind of have to be open to expanding, especially if we're going to make an impact, because the change in the world that we want to see is going to start in the family. So who knows? I don't know. Maybe some people are called to a small family. And they do their best with the two that they have. But great question, Eric. Thank you for sending it in. Philip writes, what was the most memorable thing that has ever happened to you during a mass, Father? Do you have any interesting stories? Did you levitate one time?
4: Oh, I wish. No, not there yet. No bilocation, no visions or things like that. I have teared up, definitely, multiple times during mass. My first mass was like that, at the consecration. Actually, my favorite moment in the mass is, it's actually on the back of my ordination card. It's the prayer between receiving the priest reception of the host and the reception of the chalice. And it's Quid retribuam Domino. So what return shall I make to you, O Lord, for all that you have given me? And yeah, that's kind of sums up how I see the priesthood. I had a really emotional Corpus Christi mass, this last Corpus Christi, because it was lackluster to be. It was, you know, because of weather and poor planning and stuff like that. We had like the lamest procession in the history of Christendom. It was so lame. But Jesus was there. And I was like, it was one of those days where I was just like, I am really happy to be a priest. Like, this is amazing. So yeah, just emotional moments like that. I mean, I've had people scream and collapse and faint during mass and things like that. There was, I guess, my favorite, you know, sermon moment. There was this little kid, this little toddler in the middle of mass at the opportune moment, at this really pregnant pause that I'd really rehearsed in a sermon. He just pipes up and he goes, "Oh, wow." And just that tone and that inflection and things like that. And everyone started laughing. So yeah, little things like that. It's the little things that keep you going.
3: That's awesome. Philip, thank you so much for sending in that question. We're chatting with Father Alloy here from the Priestly Fraternity of St. Peter. Joins us again today to answer all your questions. So in case you've missed him, He's taking a sabbatical from the show, but he joins us today to, we were going to fundraise a second day, but we actually reached the goal. So thanks be to God. And he's still with us. So that's awesome. So if you have a question for a Catholic priest, maybe even for Father Alloy himself, you could call us right now. 1-877-511-5483. That's 1-877-511-5483. You could also email us. priests@thestationofthecross.com. That's priests with an S at the end, at thestationofthecross.com. We're kind of close to a break here, but we'll cue this one up and see if, well, we can get the answer on the other side. Sean from Ontario, Canada, says, I have a female friend who's planning to cohabitate with her boyfriend soon. They're both non-practicing Catholics who left their faith shortly after high school. What's my responsibility toward friends who are non-practicing Catholics? Should I try and get them to reconsider cohabitating? Father, what do you think?
4: I would tread carefully, especially now in a post-Christian culture. Like, sometimes the immediate sin is not the long-term best solution for getting them back in the church. Because if someone's not even like going to the sacraments, going to mass and things like that, if you just tell them like, stop having sex, it doesn't really, it's not going to land well. So maybe, you know, asking them, challenging them like, okay, yeah, everybody cohabitates in our society. Is this really good? Like, is this, you know, get into like treating people like commodities rather than treating them like persons, what long-term commitments are, what love is. I think those are really good conversations to have. And then inviting them back to Mass as a prerequisite, you know, for like getting their life and organizing their life around the Mass. And then I think it's good to have that conversation about cohabitating.
3: Great question, Sean. And thanks for the advice, Father. We're going to take a quick break here on Ask a Priest Live. On the other side of the break, Tech Tony asks, Father, how much power should popes have? It's a great question. We'll be right back to answer it. Stay with us here on Ask a Priest Live.
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3: Blessed be the holy name of Jesus. 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We're 100% funded through the fall thanks to your generosity. Thank you so much again to all of our generous donors and benefactors. And guess what? We also reached, since we reached the goal before June 11th, we got that extra $50,000. So that's awesome. That's really going to go far. We really want to expand our footprint here at the Station of the Cross. So thank you very much again to all of our donors. We're here with Father Alloy from the Priestly Fraternity of St. Peter. He's answering all your questions today. And Tech Tony brings up the power, the authority of a pope. Father, how much power should popes have? It's an interesting question, and there's two sides of the extreme here. What's the truth here?
4: I love very kind of vague and open-ended questions like this, because then you can just answer whatever the heck you want. I mean, Vatican I has said a lot about this. Vatican II, actually, Lumen Gentium has a lot to say about it. So it's very clear that the Pope has supreme authority in the Church. That one's from Vatican I. And then Vatican II is like, yes, but there's also the collegiality where the bishop, you know, it's the what. To use the language of, I believe it's Pius IX, primus inter pares. So he's the first among equals. The concept of collegiality as taught in Lumen Gentium is very, very complicated and very nuanced. So don't really want to get into that. But a lot of times when trads ask this question, they kind of have a little PTSD from... decisions from, you know, the past 10 years or 15 years or things like that. I don't know. I think just kind of I would encourage trads to kind of have a wait and see attitude with Pope Leo. For whatever reason, LifeSite News, which I think is just, I have a very, very low opinion of LifeSite News, just a hot take. I think it's kind of People Magazine for the Catholic Church. I think we should just kind of cut that off. But they've decided that Pope Leo is just kind of like, you know, oh wow, he's gonna be, you know, the next big bad wolf. And I was like, you know, maybe wait, maybe just give him a chance, see what July 1st brings. That'll be an interesting, I think we're going to hear the lion Leo roar after that. So when it comes to power, I mean, he is the supreme head of the Church. And so I think all, like, it really has to come down to a specific decision. Like, is this action an abuse of papal power? Is that action? And then kind of teasing out all of the nuances of those questions. So I think the general answer would be a balance between Vatican I and Vatican II. And then the specifics would be have to be hashed out according to the circumstances.
3: Definitely. Tech Tony, complicated question there, but hope that's a good answer for you. Dennis Bolanos asks, will Christians see their deceased pets in heaven?
4: That's a fun question. That's actually come up recently a couple times. I think it's possible because, so most, the general kind of trad opinion would be no, but Thomas is open to the idea, Thomas Aquinas, that is, and von Balthasar actually deals with this a little bit. Von Balthasar is kind of open to the idea. I think the best, like, you don't have to go read the Summa or von Balthasar's like 16 volume trilogy, like, you know, it's a lot of reading. Peter Kraft, the philosopher at Boston College, he kind of sums it up in the book, Everything You Ever Wanted to Know About Heaven. And the question's asked, and he says, why not? Because they're animals in the garden and they belong to the perfection of man. So, sure. It is a recognized, I will say this as an aside, it is a recognized weakness of Thomistic thought that, like, the vision of the kind of I guess the accidents or the details of the beatific vision and the scholastic view are a little, they leave a lot of, to be desired. Thomas like nails the essential, like what the beatific vision is, but then like, you know, the, like, are there, how do our bodies work? Like, what are we doing? You know, are there animals there? Is there alcohol? Are we eating and things like that? He addresses some of those, but he leaves a lot of, it's kind of open-ended. And then other later thinkers take that and run with it. But I would adopt a Peter Kraft position of like, you know, why not? And if they're not there, there's going to be something greater. Now, this is not a... we kind of have an unhealthy cultural attachment to pets in our kind of contraceptive age where, so we don't want to like replace love of humans for love of animals or love of children. Like, as we said, the openness to life and the, procreation and the call to be fruitful and multiply, like that's definitely more important than having pets and animals. By far, like it's not even close, but I think we can maintain that and still kind of be open to some kind of existence of animals, in the kingdom of heaven.
3: It would certainly be nice. I mean, I don't have any pets, but I've had dogs before and I love dogs. You know, they're great companions. Mm-hmm. And it would be nice to have dogs, you know, as we're in heaven contemplating the holy face. You know, that'd be really interesting. But I don't know, I guess maybe we'd be too busy adoring Christ and the Holy Trinity than actually wanting to be with our pets. So anyway, great question, Dennis. I know you've asked that. It's been a while since we've been able to answer that one. So thank you, Dennis, for sending that in again. David asks, my wife's grandfather was a Freemason. Can I do a binding prayer to protect my kids? Any advice, Father?
4: I wouldn't recommend it. I'm not a huge fan of Father Ripperger's binding prayers. He's a genius, you know, definitely a genius. But binding prayers have a very sketchy and dubious history in the Catholic Church. And... there's some weird shenanigans going on with Father Ripperger. I'm not quite sure what's going on with some of the things. So I would definitely kind of hold them off at arm's length until we kind of have a few more decades of life in the church where, or there's some kind of official, like, I just want a little bit more proof other than like Father Ripperger saying like, these are awesome and you need to do these, you know? And it's not, there actually is, I have an essay that I share with parishioners when this comes up. It's by a teacher actually at Catholic University of America, teaches theology. And he's like, this whole idea of generational spirits and like binding prayers for your generation, healing your family tree is completely wrong. So it's a short little expose. He doesn't name Father Ripperger explicitly there because it's an intellectual article. But he gives very good reasons from scripture, the tradition, the fathers, and philosophy for like why this is very not healthy and not Catholic. So if your wife's grandfather is a Freemason, like baptism exists for a reason. Like baptism breaks the power of original sin and a whole lot of other things. Like one of the things that amazed the pagans, like, you know, the Druids in Ireland who get baptized and things like that, like baptism is powerful. Baptism breaks curses. Baptism breaks the hold that the devil has, you know, over people. So if you're baptized, and also if you're the second powerful way of fighting sin, which is confession, like confession is the greatest exorcism there is. And so... if you go to baptism and confession, I mean, it's not as sensational as a lot of these, you know, binding prayers and things like that, but far more powerful.
3: Yeah, it definitely doesn't sell books. All right, David, thank you so much for sending in that question. We're chatting with Father Alloy from the Priestly Fraternity of St. Peter. He joins us today to answer your questions. Call them in, 1-877-511-5483. That's 1-877-511-5483. Blessed Little M over on YouTube asks, what are some things that we should include in our nighttime prayers? Aside from the obvious, right? Like an examen, for instance, Father. Any that you would add?
4: Mm-hmm. I would say, along with the act of contrition, something like a devotion. To show children, like, you know, what devotions are. So, like, the family has a devotion to St. Joseph. I love St. Joseph, you know. So something like the St. Joseph prayer from the Pieta prayer book is amazing. I think picking, like, two or three things and keeping it short, sweet, and simple, because you don't want to overwhelm, like, the littles at home. We did kind of our own thing, our own little, like, you know, private prayers, you know, Ad Libitum, Angel of God, and then Act of Contrition. So something like that worked really well, that actually, you know, as I was growing up, that fed my devotional life a lot. So I think that another thing is, I think this is really good, especially for little children, is to maybe vary things according to season. So like having two, like, staples, like Act of Contrition and the Angel of God prayer, and then having like a seasonal one. So like it's an Advent, you know, maybe you do the St. Andrew prayer, or if it's Christmas, you do a prayer to baby Jesus, or Lent, you do something more penitential, or, you know, something like that. I think showing people and introducing children to the cycle of the liturgical year can also be very fruitful. But again, sometimes less is more. So I would say like two or three things, and then call it good.
3: Yeah, excellent. Thank you for sending in that question, Blessed Little M. Silver over on YouTube asks, who else should I ask for help for when it comes to marriage convalidation? The deacon I'm talking to seems to not be interested in helping. Any advice?
4: Well, that's unfortunate. So a lot of times where this comes up is we have complicated pasts, right? So it could be, I have no idea, maybe this deacon's overwhelmed or going through a lot of things, but it could be something to the effect of, like, maybe you had the question, like, have you been married before? Yes. Were you married in the Catholic Church? Yes. And he's like, okay, so we have like a year and a half of annulment to go through on this side. And then he asked the husband, have you been married before? Yes. And it's the same thing. It's like, okay, it's, you know, another annulment process. So maybe he's overwhelmed. But like, the question is kind of like, kind of touches my heart as a priest. It's just like, where else are they supposed to go? Like, we're the ones, as a clergy, like, we're the ones who are supposed to want them to get married in the church. Like, that's on us. Like, we, that's our job. So I will pray for you, and I'll pray for that deacon. Hopefully he feels that stirring in his heart to, and in his ministry to help you and get the sacraments to you that are yours as a daughter of the church.
3: Stay with us. We'll be right back here on Ask a Priest Live.
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13: This is Dale Alquist with a Chesterton Minute. How many times have you heard someone say that they don't like the Catholic Church because it's so dogmatic? Well, G.K. Chesterton says, you cannot live without dogmas. You cannot act for 24 hours without making a decision based on some deeply held belief that you cannot prove. Man can be defined as an animal that makes dogmas. Trees have no dogmas. Turnips are singularly broad-minded. In truth, there are only two kinds of people. Those who accept dogmas and know it, and those who accept dogmas and don't know it. So when someone objects to the Catholic Church for being too dogmatic, it only means that they are dogmatic against it, even though they have no idea what their own dogmas are. Want more than a minute? Visit us at chesterton.org.
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3: Blessed be the holy name of Jesus. Welcome back to the show. We're here with Father Alloy. From the Priestly Fraternity of St. Peter, he joins us today to answer all your questions. Call him in, 1-877-511-5483. And by the way, if you're just tuning in, exciting news to share with you. We achieved the goal of full funding all the way through to fall. So thank you so much to all of our generous donors, all of the benefactors, all those people who stepped up and said, yes, I want to support the Station of the Cross. Maybe you did it for Ask a Priest Live. Maybe you did it for other shows. Thank you so much from the bottom of our hearts. We're so thankful. It looks like we also, because we reached the goal right before June 11th, which is today, we have also gotten that contingent gift of $50,000. So thank you so much to all of our donors. 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Also, today, the bishops of the United States are consecrating the United States on its 250th year coming up to the Sacred Heart of our Lord Jesus. And if you want to enkindle that devotion to the Sacred Heart of our Lord Jesus, that heart that it burns with fire for love for you, visit us at thestationofthecross.com. We've got some prayers from the Treasury of the Catholic Church to enkindle that devotion in the month of June. And especially today, as the priests prepare, maybe they're already doing it now. I'll have to check with that. I'll ask our producer to take a look at that and give me a heads up. I think they might be doing it right now. But unite yourself to that as that's taking place today. Father, right before the break, you mentioned, you know, where else would we go to, especially when we have situations with annulments, and you know, it seems like in this situation with Silver, the deacon was unwilling to participate in that or help them to regularize their marriage. Would it be okay for Silver to go to a different parish, or should she or he stay in that particular parish?
4: Well, the tricky thing with marriage situations is that most of those situations have to be done in the place where you are a registered parishioner. And so sometimes, and then there are a lot of rules like, hey, you have to be registered for 6 months before you do a convalidation here and all of that stuff. So if there is like a hardcore, like he's just unwilling to help, like drop the ball completely, then yes, go somewhere else. If it's a deacon and not, when you know, one of the priests there, you could just kind of go up the chain of command and say like, do a note to the pastor, a note to the vicar, you know, priest there, see what can be done. But if there's nothing doing in the parish, then yes, you can go to another parish.
3: Yeah, awesome. Silver, we got cut off by the break there, but wanted to bring that up just in case. Who knows? That might be your situation. Thanks for sending in that question. Here's an odd question, says Felix Fortuna over on YouTube. How and when did St. Joseph get the nickname the Terror of Demons?
4: Mm. I love that title. Yeah, from the Litany of St. Joseph. So it comes up a couple places. One is the revelations of Mary and Catherine Emmerich. So basically in many points in the infancy narratives, and especially in the flight to Egypt, there's this beautiful tradition of Joseph leading the Holy Family into Egypt and all of the Egyptian idols just falling down, face down before our Lord. But there's also this image of them being terrified, yes, of Christ, the incarnate word, and of Mary, but of the humility of Joseph, who is the least of the three, but also leading them in pure obedience and humility. And just not the demons, just not being able to wrap their heads around that, so to speak. The other place where this comes up a lot is Teresa of Avila, one of my favorite saints, who was a huge devotee of St. Joseph. And Teresa of Avila talks many times about, she battled with the devil quite frequently. And St. Joseph often came to her aid. So you can read about that in her her autobiography.
3: Oh, you love St. Teresa of Avila, huh? Okay, well, what interior mansion are you in, Father Alloy?
4: Oh, I'm still in the lobby waiting to get admittance to my first mansion.
3: I picked up that book a while back and I was reading through it and I said, I don't think I'm ready for this one just yet. great question, Felix Fortuna. Thank you for sending it in. Terror of Demons. Oh, and I also checked the consecration. Doesn't look like it's happened yet, or I'm going to assume so because the live stream is going to be live in 3 hours. So I assume that's when it's taking place. So you still have time there to unite yourself to that. The United States Conference of Catholic Bishops are going to consecrate the U.S. on the 250th anniversary of the country, the founding of the country. So check that out. All right, this one came in from Vatican III. Father, can the church reverse or substantially revise the post-conciliar approach to interreligious relations that were established by Nostra Aetate while remaining doctrinally consistent?
4: I like this question. That was a very precisely worded question. Can the church reverse the course while remaining doctrinally consistent? The answer is yes. So, one thing I would add to that as an added layer of complexity is that there is not one tendency. There are multiple tendencies. And one of the, especially with Nostra Aetate, a very complicated document, there are two kind of main currents of interpretation there. One would be like the Communio interpretation, which is like Ratzinger and von Balthasar and now like Bishop Barron and things like that, and that way of approaching Nostra Aetate. And then there's the Concilium way of approaching that, which is like Karl Rahner, Schillebecks, and a bunch of other, like, in my opinion, like, crazy liberal theologians, you know, very smart, much smarter than I will ever be, but also like, this is not good. Those are the two, at least after Vatican II, those were the two battling currents. And both JP II and Ratzinger himself, when he became Pope, Ratzinger was the guy for the Communio movement, other than second only to on Balthasar. So he was clearly pro communio movement, very much in one line of that and not the other. So JP II is very much approving of the communio movement as well. And so I think once the dust settles, and like there are a lot of complex dynamics in the church right now. But once the dust settles, I think the like Ratzinger approach to ecumenism is going to be the one adopted by the church. It's like, this is authentic, this is orthodox, and this is inviting all of all nations to unity within the church, which is the unity that Christ desires.
3: Now, for those who haven't read Nostra Aetate, I mean, what is so controversial about this document?
4: Some people, like Chris Ferrara and things like that, get in a bind over phrases like, Muslims and Catholics worship the same God and things like that, and how like the Jews have a privileged place in salvation history and things like that, all of which are like profoundly true. Like the interpretation of that, like where you go from that, like if one were to conclude, oh, like Jews do not need to convert, like, you know, they're just a parallel church, just like the Catholic Church. And you're like, no, we're not indifferentists here. Like, you know, the Catholic Church is, you know, the new covenant, you know, as Christ says, the new and eternal covenant. I really am not impressed, especially with Chris Ferrara, who normally does really good work. I'm just not impressed with his scholarship on this, like on this point, if I remember correctly. It's been a while. I want to be fair to Chris Ferrara too. But the whole, like, a lot of times the whole big debate over like whether Muslims and Christians worship the same God really comes down to semantics. Like, what do you actually mean by that? And one thing I love to point out, especially to trads, in the condemnation of Jansenism in the 1600s, one of the errors condemned is that man cannot know God and couldn't come to know the one true God by natural reason. So basically the Pope said in the 1600s, if you think that like the only way you can know God is through the scriptures, through the Christian scriptures, that's not a Catholic attitude. So, because God created man in his likeness and image, and man does come to know him naturally. To know things like the Trinity, you need supernatural revelation, but you can come to know the one true God by natural reason. And that is authentic. That is part of the Catholic tradition and teaching. So one thing to keep in mind when we, I think it's a tired old debate and it comes down to semantics, whether Catholics and Muslims worship the same God. I think, yes, they do, but one of them does so correctly according to revelation, and one of them has a lot of errors mixed in with it and does not know the Trinity, which is the fullness of revelation to us. So, just a hot take, but that would be one way to reconcile Nostra Aetate.
3: Yeah, for sure. And I think really what is confusing about that, the conversation regarding these documents, especially Nostra Aetate, is that I think we just want, as laity, and I guess I'm speaking for the laity here, but like, I guess we just want simplicity, right? Like, we don't want to have to read this document and think, okay, well, how can I like, you know, sort of make this fit with all of tradition and what was said here and said over there? And I guess we just wanted to be more direct or something. So I think that's part of the issue there. What do you think about that?
4: Sure. Yeah. But I would just be aware of simplicity, because lies can also be simple. So simplicity is not the answer, and the truth can be very complex.

0: It's a little bit more complicated than that.
1: Come on, let's be honest. They're all made in the same factory.
0: Yeah.
1: All righty, Vatican III, thank you for sending in that question. Great question here. We're chatting with Father Alloy from the Priestly Fraternity of St. Peter. He joins us today on the show to answer all your questions. And there's still time to call him in. 1-877-511-5483. That's 1-877-511-5483. On the other side of the break, we're going to take this question from Evelyn Rivera. Do you find many people struggling over the existence of aliens? That's a great question. Lots of talk about aliens recently. I don't think that they're actually aliens, but that's a hot take. We'll get Father's take on aliens on the other side of the break. Stay with us. We'll be right back on Ask a Priest Live.

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1: Some atheistic scientists claim we don't need God to explain the universe because science is sufficient to get the job done. But is this true? The answer is no, and here's the reason. Science could never negate the need for God because it can't give an exhaustive explanation of the universe. First, it relies on the inductive method in order to validate its hypotheses. As such, scientists can never be certain they've discovered every piece of data necessary to give a complete explanation. They must always be open to discovering something new that could alter their current theory. Furthermore, science presupposes an existing universe to observe and explain. Thus, it could never explain why the universe exists in the first place rather than not. Science has explanatory power, but not enough power to negate the need for God. I'm Carlo Broussard with a ready reason for Catholic Answers, Catholic.com.
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3: Blessed be the holy name of Jesus. Where do you stand on aliens? Be interesting to hear about that. I'm going to admit this on air, and it's embarrassing. I used to be like terrified of aliens. Like the idea that they could just appear in your bedroom, like at any moment, and then drag you away and, I don't know, do whatever they do with you on their spaceship and terrorize you. That used to freak me out a lot. Speaking of which, Evelyn Rivera, Father, asks, do you find many people struggling over the existence of aliens or the lack of existence and the existence of Jesus as our one true God and the order of true importance? What do you think about this question?
4: I don't find many people in the church struggling with this. I will say my sister, who's currently not practicing, and her boyfriend, they're like super into like aliens and chasing aliens and things like that. So I've had this conversation many times with her, but I have had zero parishioners, none, like ever,

0: come to me saying, you know, I'm really, this is really troubling my faith and things like that. Recently, a rather well-known priest got into some rather hot water over his opinions on aliens and whether or not they're demons. So you guys can scour the interwebs for those videos if you, and the aftermath of that. I mean, I'm open to the existence. It's definitely possible. Whether or not extraterrestrials would be rational is another thing. I mean, a lot of times when you talk about aliens, like, I mean, the first thing that pops to mind for me is Independence Day and the movie Alien and things like that. classic millennial. So maybe, I don't know, maybe that's really where you're getting the whole, like, you know, they'll come and kidnap me in my bed and things like that. But I'm just not interested in the question at all. Like, it's a hypothetical to me. And, like, I mean, my sister's convinced, like, you know, here are all these UFOs and it's documented and the government admitted this and things like that. I'm just like, I don't know, maybe, but I really don't care. And I'm a priest and I'm going to go hear confessions now. It shouldn't, like, if it is established that aliens exist, and if they actually happen to be rational, two huge, huge ifs, then that doesn't do anything to change the economy of salvation as far as Christ coming. It means that, okay, if they're rational and created somehow in the image and likeness of God, then we need to find out, like, what God has done for them as far as revelation goes.
1: Yeah, for sure. As far as movies, I was thinking more about Fire in the Sky, which is, like, totally terrifying. I don't know if you ever saw that one. I think that was before the 90s, though. But I recall there was one time I walked into the living room and my dad was watching this. And for some reason, he didn't say, like, oh, this is probably not appropriate for you. But I was, like, the scene where they, like, show up in front of some guy's car and then, like, take him out of the car. I'm like, no. So that's maybe where that started. But I have the same feeling, Father. Like, I just don't, even with it, when it comes to space, like, I just don't care about space. Like, okay, so they find some bacteria somewhere else. Like, I don't care. Like, it doesn't change my mind. And aliens, a recurring subject. Now it's resurging now in the world. Who knows? I don't know. Also, am I supposed to trust what the government tells me about that? Like, why would I trust them about that when they haven't been trustworthy about other things? So anyway, great question, Evelyn Rivera. Thank you for bringing it up. LL27 asks, I'm in a really hard situation and I really need spiritual direction. I've heard the church has a rule about seeking direction or spiritual care outside of your local parishes. Is that true?
0: There's not a universal rule. The general, like, rule, it's kind of an unwritten rule or common sense rule, would be go to spiritual help for the person who has spiritual care over you and is trusted with spiritual care over you. One thing that might help is not calling it spiritual direction. It might be like, hey, I need a session for advice, like, you know, on a crisis, you know, and things like that. Sometimes priests, you know, we get really busy and we don't give due consideration or read the emails that are sent to us and things like that. And we can kind of, like, brush them off and be like, I'm busy, you know, blah, blah, blah. So maybe saying, like, I think a priest is generally going to be more responsive to, I have a crisis right now. Can I meet with you and discuss some possibilities? Rather than, because spiritual direction, when we hear it, we think, like, years and years of regular meetings and guiding us on the spiritual life and, you know, what, you know, the ins and outs of the seven mansions, you know, of St. Teresa of Avila and things like that. But that's not really what she's asking for here. It's more like, can I have advice in this situation? That's much more manageable, and a priest is much more likely to be like, oh, yeah, sure.
1: Yeah, definitely. LL27, hope that helps. We got a call from Peter here in Houston asking if you can explain the concept of the mediatrix of all graces. He writes, if the graces come from Jesus and then to Mary, aren't all of the graces from Jesus. I think that that is the explanation. But what do you think, Father?
0: Mm-hmm. Yeah. Well, there's that recent document, Fili Mater Redemptoris or something like that. Mater Fili Redemptoris, I think, came out from the now DDF, the former CDF. So basically, long story short, he said the term co-redemptrix is not helpful. Mediatrix is kind of regarded now as suspicion. There's a long history of the co-redemptrix title. I was never really attached to the... there's a long history of the mediatrix title. I'm less attached to the co-redemptrix title. It's kind of a bit odd. Gary Lagrange has some interesting things to say. He also has some interesting things to say about the title mediatrix, as does Lumen Gentium, Vatican II document. But the idea, the basic idea behind the title mediatrix is that Christ is the head of the church, Mary is the neck, and so the graces flow from the head through the neck to the rest of the body, the mystical body of Christ. That's basically it in a nutshell, in that basically that in the economy of salvation, God, who is the source of all grace, like Mary cannot be and never will be the source of grace, because grace is the life of the Trinity. Mary herself is a recipient of grace. Nevertheless, God chooses and has so arranged things so that graces, the grace of salvation and incarnation, you know, all of that flows through her, just as like neurons coming from or to the brain go through the neck, as it were, just because of the way that the body is arranged. So that's kind of it in a nutshell.
1: Do you think that there was like a genuine confusion about that, though, that the graces were like coming from Mary instead of her blessed Lord?
0: There was some. I don't think more kind of Protestants and also some converts, some because everybody who's taught converts or catechumens or RCIA, OCIA now, has had to deal with the Mary question. And so a lot of those converts have titles like, what's the deal with this title of Our Lady? So yes, it does come up, but more like cradle Catholics and people who have been Catholic for a long time, no, not usually. They're not usually confused, at least in my experience.
1: For sure. Father Alloy, thank you so much for joining us today. For those who are listening exclusively live, could you leave us with your priestly blessing?
0: Glory be to the Father, and to the Son, and to the Holy Spirit, as it was in the beginning, is now, and ever shall be, world without end. Amen.
1: Tune in tomorrow for more of your questions answered here on Ask a Priest Live.
2: Please join us in a prayer to our guardian angel. In the name of the Father, and of the Son, and of the Holy Spirit, amen. O Holy Guardian Angel, take care of our soul and body. Enlighten our mind that we may know the Lord better and love Him with all our heart. Help us in our prayers so that we may not give in to distractions. Assist us with your advice so that we may see the good and carry it out with generosity. Defend us from the insidious snares of the enemy, and sustain us in temptations, that we may always be victorious. Remedy our coldness in our worship of the Lord. Cease not to protect us until you have brought us into paradise, where we will praise our good God together for all eternity. Amen.
3: 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On June 12th, we celebrate the feast of St. Leo III, Pope and Confessor. Leo was born in Rome in the 8th century. He was a cardinal and papal treasurer under Pope Adrian I, and was elected pope himself on the very day his predecessor was buried, in the year of our Lord 795. Leo immediately placed the papacy under the protection of Blessed Charlemagne, King of the Franks, who was deeply honored and responded by sending great treasures and war spoils to benefit the church and the poor in Rome. A few years into his reign, Leo was attacked by Pope Adrian's relatives, who scarred his face, gouged his eyes, and nearly ripped out his tongue. But the Holy Pontiff miraculously recovered the use of his eyes and tongue and fled to the protection of Charlemagne in Germany. Charlemagne restored order in Rome, and by Leo's request, the Pope's enemies were exiled rather than executed. At Christmas Day Mass in St. Peter's Basilica in the year of our Lord 800, Leo crowned Charlemagne as Emperor of the Romans, reviving the Western Roman Empire with the first and foremost duty of protecting the Church and all Christendom from the enemies of God. Leo died in the year of our Lord 816, having nobly led the Church for 2 decades. Also honored on this day are St. John of San Facundo, St. Onufrius, a patron of weavers, St. Eskil, St. Gaspare Bertoni, and many other martyrs, confessors, and holy virgins. For more about the saints and seasons of the Catholic Church, visit thestationofthecross.com/saints and seasons.

0: 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Thank you for listening to the Station of the Cross, proclaiming the fullness of truth with clarity and charity.
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3: A Catholic take. What you need to know right now. A bold synthesis of inspiration and information. Keeping you up to date on the news and issues from a courageous Catholic perspective.
4: A Catholic Take with Joe McLean starts now.
5: Praise be to Jesus Christ. Welcome back to A Catholic Take, a bold synthesis of information and inspiration. I'm your host, Joe McLean. Praise be to God. It is good to be on with you. Today, we're going to be talking about the tale of two very different churches. On the day where the bishops gathered to consecrate the United States to the Sacred Heart of Jesus. Praise be to God. This is good news indeed. But while the bishops gather, and they do, I don't know, sometimes weird and awkward things, the Bishop of Wheeling, Charleston, received a blessing from a Jewish rabbi. Just let that sink. Take that in at one of these ecumenical services. On the opposite side, we have this great homily by Archbishop Sample. Just have a listen.
6: I conducted a solemn rite by which I told the ancient enemy, Satan, that he has no place here. This land does not belong to him. It belongs to Christ. And today we will take Jesus and proclaim him our King.
5: Yay and amen. More of this, please. But this is going to be the topic of the day. We're going to be having a conversation with Father Robert McTagg. He's on the team again, live in this hour for Catholic Take. Next hour, live for The Catholic Current. It's a back-to-back header, double header, and we're really happy to have him on the team again. We also have some people to thank from yesterday's fundraiser. We will do that in this hour, and we're going to be covering a lot of conversation. Like, for instance, the FSSP ordaining more men than the entirety of the 27 German dioceses combined. Let that sink in. We're going to be discussing that and so, so much more. We'll put links to everything in the show notes for you at the top of the hour, thestationofthecross.com/ACT, where we will also love to hang out with you in the live video streams, and you can be a part of the conversation. Make sure to check it out. Smash the watch live stream option at thestationofthecross.com/ACT. Let's get after it. Let's pray. In the name of the Father, the Son, and the Holy Ghost, amen. Remember, O most gracious Virgin Mary, that never was it known that anyone who fled to thy protection, implored thy help, or sought thine intercession was left unaided. Inspired by this confidence, I fly unto thee, O Virgin of Virgins, my mother. To thee do I come, before thee I stand sinful and sorrowful. O Mother of the Word Incarnate, despise not my petitions, but in thy mercy hear and answer me. Amen. In the name of the Father, the Son, and the Holy Ghost. And now your saint of the day.
7: Saint Barnabas, pray for us. Barnabas was a Jew of the tribe of Levi, born in Cyprus, and may have been one of the 72 disciples of our Lord. He was known as Joseph until the apostles gave him his new name after he sold his land in Jerusalem to help support the early church. Though not one of the 12, he is honored as an apostle, like his friend, Saint Paul, on whose behalf Barnabas spoke to the other apostles, and whom Barnabas recruited to preach among the Gentiles at Antioch. These two apostles to the Gentiles were later sent out to evangelize Asia Minor, assisted by Saint Mark the Evangelist, a relative of Barnabas. Mark quickly left them, daunted by the mission, but Paul and Barnabas continued, succeeding despite hardship and persecution. The two later separated over accepting Mark back, but they remained friends nonetheless, and Mark later proved to Paul his newfound zeal. Barnabas returned with Mark to Cyprus, where certainty of his history ends. The city of Milan considers him their founding bishop, and various accounts relate that he preached in many other regions. The traditional Roman martyrology relates that Barnabas was eventually martyred in Cyprus, where his body was discovered along with his handwritten copy of St. Matthew's Gospel. For more about the saints and seasons of the Catholic Church, visit thestationofthecross.com/saints-and-seasons. St. Barnabas, pray for us.
5: And now your headline news. LifeSite News reports Latin Mass fraternity to ordain as many priests in 2026 as all of Germany last year. The Priestly Fraternity of St. Peter, the FSSP, will ordain 25 new priests this year, the same number as every single German diocese combined, 27 of them, more than 19 million Catholics. And just last year in Germany, 500,000 members left the Catholic faith. Let that sink in. More on that coming up in a few moments. Just the news reports, U.S. begins next wave of self-defense strikes on Iran. U.S. Central Command said Wednesday evening it began launching additional self-defense strikes at 5:15 p.m. Eastern against multiple targets in Iran at the commander-in-chief's direction, calling them a response to Iran's unwarranted and continued aggression. It is the second wave of strikes since Tuesday when Iran downed in a U.S. Apache helicopter. Zeal reports Republicans push $70 billion immigration enforcement through the House. House Republicans approved the Secure America Act by a 214-212 vote, a $70 billion immigration enforcement border security package providing roughly $38 billion to ICE and $26 billion to Customs and Border Protection over the next 3 years. The legislation now heads to President Trump's desk, where he is expected to sign it into law. And those are your headline news. The gospel today from the 1962 missal comes to us from Matthew chapter 10, verses 16 through 22. At that time, Jesus said to his disciples, "Behold, I send you as sheep in the midst of wolves. Be ye therefore wise as serpents and simple as doves. But beware of men, for they will deliver you up in councils. They will scourge you in their synagogues. And you shall be brought before governors and before kings for my sake, for a testimony to them and to the Gentiles. But when they shall deliver you up, take no thought how or what to speak, for it shall be given you in that hour what to speak. For it is not you that speak, but the Spirit of your Father that speaketh in you. That a brother also shall deliver up brother to death, and the father the son, and the children will rise up against their parents and shall put them to death. And you shall be hated by all men for my name's sake. But he that shall persevere unto the end, he shall be saved." The Gospel of the Lord. Laus tibi Christi, you shall be hated by all men. Let that sink in. So when we feel like we want to be loved by the world, we just want to get along, we want to be happy-go-lucky, just, you know, compadres, fraternity, and all the rest, does that jive with this passage? I want you to think about that. Jesus says to his apostles that they will be hated by all men. So if the successors of the apostles are loved by all men, what does that tell us? He goes on, "He that shall persevere unto the end, he that will be saved." So you have to endure the punishment. You have to endure the suffering. You have to endure all of it, and you have to do it all the way to the end. You can't give up, or else you won't be saved. That's the implication, it seems. Archbishop McKeveley said, "I who am God, who commissioned Moses and the prophets, therefore have courage. And the peril is total. Not one wolf against a flock, but sheep in the midst of wolves, surrounded on all sides. Escape is humanly impossible, so that the power of God is perfected in infirmity." It's going to be obvious. This is God's work. It's not ours, because we can't possibly endure it all without God's grace. Father Haydock would say Christ shows the greatness of his power by overcoming the wolves through sheep, changing the fierce nature of the ravenous wolf into mildness. As long as we retain the nature of sheep, we easily overcome our adversaries. Cornelius Lapide, in his great commentary, would say, "Behold, I send you signifies the divine authority, power, assistance, and protection of Christ defending his apostles as innocent sheep, that they may convert them by preaching or else nobly vanquish them by dying as martyrs for the faith." Remember that bishop from the Vatican who didn't want to die for God? It doesn't jive, does it? Cornelius goes on, quotes St. Jerome, "As the serpent shields its head with its whole body, let us, by the exposure of our whole body, guard him who is our head, Christ. Keep the faith whole and undefiled." Father Haydock repeats it, "Preserve Christ's faith and religion, though with the loss of everything else. Preserve the faith handed on from Christ to the apostles down to our age at the cost of everything." Just let that sink in. Archbishop McKeverly says, "Combine the serpent's caution with the dove's simplicity, never retaliating, never deceiving." Father Haydock, quoting St. Chrysostom, "For three reasons why Christ foretells persecution. One, to show he had the gift of prophecy, that the evils not be blamed on his weakness, and that the apostles forewarned not to be discouraged when it came." McKeverly, on the hardest blow, betrayal by family, cites St. Jerome, "Natural affection is lost in those who are of a different faith." Cornelius Lapide says, "All means many, almost all, for Christ crucified was new and paradoxical to the whole world, and it is not enough to conquer once or twice. Be thou faithful unto death." Father Haydock, citing Ezekiel 3:20, "Past virtue does not save the man who quits. Quitters don't make it to the kingdom of heaven. You must persevere until the end." And Archbishop McKeverly says, "Salvation is the crown of perseverance. Be faithful until the very end and offer up your sacrifices with grace." We'll be back in 2 minutes. Don't go anywhere.
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5: Praise be to Jesus Christ. Welcome back to A Catholic Take, a bold synthesis of information and inspiration. I'm your host, Joe McClain. Praise be to God. It is good to be on with you. The bishops are consecrating the United States to the Sacred Heart of Jesus. Praise be to God. This is a very good thing. But today we're going to be talking about the tale of two very different churches. The bishop in in West Virginia versus Archbishop Sample have very different messages for us today. We're going to be weighing in on that in this hour. But to joining us now from the Catholic Current, Father Robert McTagg. SJ, praise be to God. Good to have you back on the show, Father. Thanks for hanging out with us.
10: I'm ready for another round of verbal ping pong, Joe. Let's do it.
5: Are you sure? I mean, have you thought that through? I'm not sure you have. Praise be. It's good to have you back. I'm only teasing. Before we jump into the headlines, and there's a lot to talk about today, actually, we have a whole list. Yesterday, we were raising money for our apostolate. We hit the challenge. We got the challenge match. So that was so exciting. It happened in your hour, praise be to God. And there was a lot of celebrations, but it was like right to the end of the hour when we hit it. And there's a list of people to thank. So I'd like to start with that. I'd like to go through and thank everybody we didn't get the chance to thank yesterday.
10: 100%,
5: if we could do that first. So can I just say, everybody, thank you. If you gave to our spring appeal any dollar, thank you for that. It really does mean a lot to us. We know what it's like to have to ask people for money in an age where so much of your money, your hard-earned dollars go to so many different things. So we're so very grateful to have you on the team. But let me just go through this, a big list of people who gave yesterday that we were never able to acknowledge on the air. Rachel from West Kelowna, British Columbia, easy for me to say, $102.70, one-time, first-time donor, by the way, praise be to God. Rachel, you're on the team. You took the leap of faith. Couldn't be more grateful to have you here. It says, God bless you all. Please pray for the repose of the soul of my mother, Nancy, and for my father and oldest son to return to the church, for all my family to convert. Yay and amen, Rachel. Thank you. Joe from Shawnee, Kansas, $100 one time. Pray for children and family that has drifted away from the faith. Thank you, Joe. That is an amazing gift. Maggie, $20.54 one time, says, God bless you. I like that because the 54 cents tells me that they covered the credit card processing fee, which is like a double gift. So thank you for that. Andrea from Otsego, Minnesota. Otsego? James, what's your best guess on that one? O-T-S-E-G-O.
7: Oof, I don't know, Joe. That's tough. I'm not a Minnesotan.
5: Minnesotan. Well, we're grateful for Andrea and her $15.41 monthly gift. That's such an awesome gift. It means every month when Andrea pays her bills, we get to pay ours. So grateful. Adalia, thank you so much from East Amherst, New York. $256.75 one time. Thank you. God bless you. Dan from Nashua, New Hampshire. I know it well. I met my wife in Nashua, New Hampshire. I was working in secular radio 1997. Father was 12 years old back in 1997. I mean, so long ago. Praise be to God.
10: Nashua, I was being ordained in 1997.
5: Were you really? Wow. Okay. Yeah. I didn't want to date you, but okay. Dan says, please pray for...
10: Look at this.
5: Truth be told, please pray for orthodoxy in the church and my extended family to come to the church. Thank you, Dan, for your $51.35 one-time gift. Means a lot. Anonymous from Canton, Ohio, $25 one-time. Thank you for that. Mary from Regina, Saskatchewan, Canada, $100 one-time. Thank you, Mary. Anonymous from Natick, Massachusetts. I also know that very, very well. $500 one time and another $500. So gave $1,000 over two gifts. Says, please pray for my children to come back to the faith. Anonymous and Natick, be assured of our prayers for your intention. Elizabeth, Elkhart, Indiana, $102.70 one time. Pray for their children. Elizabeth, we are praying. Teresa from Medina, Ohio, $50 one time. Nancy from Corning, New York, $37 one time. God bless you. Thank you. Patricia from Melrose, Massachusetts, $1,000 one time. Pray to be able to see my grandchildren or grandson. Patricia, we are praying, and may God grant you the grace to do so. Robert from Buffalo, New York, on the board at 2054. Pray to be with the Blessed Mother in everything. That's a fantastic prayer. I love that. Vita from Chesterland, Ohio, $365 one time. Pray for my two grandchildren to stay close to God. Vita, thank you. We're praying for your intention, but you're in the monthly, you know, Straight Answers with Father McTagg. Now you get access. You get to hang out with him. That's going to be amazing. Thank you for being a dollar a day giver. Hey, Kevin from Barry, Ontario, Canada, called in $25 one time. Stephen from Medford, Massachusetts, $200 one time. Thank you. April from Salem, West Virginia, $25 one time. John from Rose Hill, Kansas, $365. Another straight answers with Father member. Thank you, John. Catherine from Prince George, Virginia, $100 one time. Mary from Lancaster, New York, $100. God bless you, Mary. Mary and Terry from Concord, New Hampshire. Can I just tell you how much trouble I used to get into in 1997 when I was doing the morning show at WHOB 106.3 in Nashua? It was an alt-rock station in those days, and I was just the sidekick. I wasn't the guy. And I had to read the news, the traffic, the weather, the sports, and I was from Texas. And I would say Concord, you know, and all this other. I couldn't actually pronounce the names of New England. And people would call the station and curse us out because yours truly was, you know, incapable of speaking New England. Like, so Concord from Concord, New Hampshire. Thank you so much. Anais, A-N-A-I-S, Anais. We're so grateful. You're $300 one time, first time donor. Thank you for that. Paul from Westwood, Massachusetts, $240 one time. Anonymous from Williamsville, New York, $1,000 one time. Praise be to God. That wasn't you, James, was it? From Williamsville?
7: It was not, Joe. You? It was not.
5: Oh, darn it. Darn it, the busy. Pray to not hold grudges against others. Yay and amen. From your lips to God's ears, Anonymous. That was Anonymous from Wilmington, Massachusetts that had that prayer. $250 one time. We're grateful. And that is a great prayer. Pray to not hold grudges against others. I need to pray that one. Anonymous from Boston, Massachusetts, $100 one time. And from Santa Monica, California, $300 one time. Please pray for our country. Great prayer. We will. Then Tom from Buffalo and $205.40 one time. Tom, God love you. Thank you. Praise be. That was where a ton of gifts that came through after you and I got off the air, Father. Isn't that amazing?
10: You know, people have been so generous. It really touches my heart. And they understand that there is a very important work to be done. And we need an independent Catholic radio network like the Station of the Cross, because we're not beholden to anyone. We can proclaim the gospel without filter, without fear or favor. And so I'm grateful when they spread our work around. I'm grateful when they pray for us. And I'm really grateful when they help us to pay the bills. We're all in this together.
5: Amen. Let's talk about the bishops. The bishops are as at this very instant, consecrating the United States to the Sacred Heart of Jesus on the anniversary of 250 years as a country. What are your thoughts about that?
10: You know, I'm old enough to remember the bicentennial. You know, 50 years ago, I was a kid. I was 14, almost 15. And this was a major, major thing. Everybody talked about it every day for over a year. Every day on television, there was something called the Bicentennial Minute, something big that happened 200 years ago when President Ford spoke on July 4th. You had the great sailing ships coming into the New York City Harbor. 50 years later, the celebration seems pretty muted. So that's the first thing. Now, regarding devotion to the Sacred Heart, that really caught fire when St. Margaret Mary was receiving visions of our Lord in the Sacred Heart. And her spiritual director was the very great Jesuit who deserves to be better known, St. Claude Colombier. So I have some hometown pride when we hear devotion to the Sacred Heart. And I think it is right and just and wise and good to dedicate our nation to the Sacred Heart of our Lord. Because as Pius XII said, the Sacred Heart is the great school of love. And the human vocation is to learn how to love. And we can't love as we ought if we are in separation from Christ. And also our Lord makes clear that devotion to His Sacred Heart includes making reparation, acknowledging not only our own faults and failings, but the faults and failings of others as well. And Joe, just looking at the faults and failings from my lifetime, even if we were going to look at abortion and nothing else. That's a really big body count that this nation needs to atone for. So I hope that as a result of this consecration of the nation to the Sacred Heart of our Lord, that we will have a great conflagration of Eucharistic devotion and Eucharistic reverence, and not just enthusiasm, but conversion.
5: Yeah. I wonder if, you know, like you said, it's muted. There was a big 250 prayer event a couple of weeks ago. Donald Trump organized it. Very evangelical. And I think that's part of the issue that we have, I have as a Catholic and American in this country, is the history of the Catholic faith in this country. And I would encourage everybody to check out Father McCloskey's three-volume series from Sophia and EWTN on the history of the Catholic Church in America. It's jaded at best. The Catholics were not treated well for the first 150 years of this country. The party of the Know-Nothings, Archbishop of New York in the 19th century, had to threaten the mayor of New York for fear of the party of the Know-Nothings coming and rioting and destroying churches. I mean, there's just a lot of very jaded Catholic history here. But it seems like have we chosen to forget this history? Should we just let it go and move on? Or, I mean, like, what I'm trying to say is it feels like we're playing along to get along rather than bring the truth and the power that it brings to bear to the world and to our country in particular. Do you get what I'm saying?
10: Well, you know, Joe, yes, you're in good company, because Pope Leo XIII said the same thing. He said, look, that's a great big landmass out there, and there are a lot of souls, and religious communities were absolutely heroic in setting up schools and hospitals and orphanages and all that great work while building magnificent churches, promoting vocations, proclaiming the gospel. And historically, Joe, anti-Catholicism is as American as apple pie. It was baked in really from day one. And if you look at the history, everybody knew it. And a lot of American bishops, I'm thinking of Cardinal Gibbons in particular, were really desperate to show Protestant America that, by golly, Americans are as loyal as ALs. We're as American as anybody else. And there was some suggestion that we kind of trim our sails a little bit, right, to kind of fit in, to go along and get along. And then later that got exacerbated when you realize, you know, if we go along to get along, Uncle Sam has an amazing checkbook, and we want some of that. So it's a complicated and painful history that I think we need to come to terms with.
5: Oh, you touched the third rail already. We're just getting started. 2 minutes from now, I promise you, we have a contrast, a tale of two churches. The Our Sunday Visitor article that I'm linking to in the show notes today, it basically says the devotion to the Sacred Heart calls Catholics to see Christ's face in the poor and the vulnerable, linking the Sacred Heart to concrete works of mercy and the church's mission in American society. Not conversion, not go forth and make disciples of all nations, not bring Christ the King to bear. But how does this make you feel? College U.S. There's a memo, and I think they missed it, but we're going to talk about that in 2 minutes. Don't go anywhere. Be right back.
3: Let us pray along with Raymond Leo Cardinal Burke for His Holiness Pope Leo XIV. In the name of the Father, and of the Son, and of the Holy Spirit. Amen.
11: O Holy Virgin Mary, Mother of the Lord of heaven and of earth, Our Lady of Guadalupe, guide and protect the Roman Pontiff Pope Leo XIV. Through your intercession, may he receive in abundance the grace of the successor of Saint Peter, the perpetual and visible source and foundation of the unity of our bishops and of all our brothers and sisters in the mystical body of your divine Son. Unite Pope Leo's heart to your Immaculate Heart, leading him to rest his heart ever more securely in the glorious pierced heart of Jesus, so that he may confirm us in the Catholic faith, in the worship of God in spirit and truth, and in a good and holy Christian life. In the tumult of the present time, keep Pope Leo securely within the hollow of your mantle, in the crossing of your arms, protecting him from Satan, the father of lies, and from every evil spirit. Implore our Lord to grant him in particular the wisdom and courage to be a true shepherd of the church throughout the world. With you, I place all my trust in Christ, the good shepherd, who alone is our help and salvation. Amen. Heart of Jesus, formed by the Holy Spirit in the womb of the Virgin Mother, have mercy upon us. Our Lady of Guadalupe, Queen of the Apostles, pray for us. Saints Peter and Paul, pray for us. Pope Saint Leo the Great, pray for us.
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0: Praise be to Jesus Christ. Welcome back to a Catholic take. A bold synthesis of information and inspiration. I'm your host, Joe McClain. And I got to tell you, College US, one of these days I'll get my own show title correct. But nonetheless, we've got a lot to talk about today. I guess my brain is a bit fogged out, but we have a contrast here. A tale of two seemingly very different churches. We're talking about the Sacred Heart of Jesus and the consecration the bishops are making for the United States, which is a good thing. This is good. More of this, please, not less. But in Wheeling, Charleston, the bishop there, Mark Brennan, received a blessing in an ecumenical dialogues type of service from a Jewish rabbi, laying hands upon him, by the way. An act that many exorcists, in fact, every exorcist that I've ever talked to said you should never, ever do. You can't lay hands. You don't have the consecration. You don't have the authority to lay hands. And yet the bishop allowed this rabbi to lay hands and bless him at this ecumenical dialogue type of service. Just take that in for a moment. Now I want to contrast that. I want you to listen to this. It's about a minute or so from Archbishop Sample out in Oregon. Listen to the homily he gave recently. And I want you to tell me, you see a difference here. Have a listen.
1: I conducted a solemn rite by which I told the ancient enemy, Satan, that he has no place here. This land does not belong to him. It belongs to Christ. And today we will take Jesus and proclaim him our King. He is the Lord. He is the sovereign above every government. Christ is King, and his kingdom we proclaim. And as we carry him through the streets, it is symbolic that we bring him to others. It's not just for us to revel in this great gift of the Eucharist. We are bringing him to others. That's what we are called to do, brothers and sisters. We are called to bring Jesus to people throughout our communities who need him, who are hungering for him. And he so desires for them to know him as we have come to know him. And it is our task to bring him out to our people so that they can experience the love and the mercy that has been poured out for the salvation of the world.
0: It's a big contrast, at least in my mind. Joining us to discuss it is Father Robert McTagg from the Catholic Current. Father, welcome back to the show. Do you see a contrast here? I see a tale of two very different churches, one that embraces the world and everybody is equal, and another who understands that Christ is the only solution for mankind, no matter where they come from. What do you see?
2: You know, Joe, when I was a kid, we used to collect the baseball cards and play different games with them and so on. And you always wanted to get the best players for your collection. If there were bishop baseball cards, I would be jonesing for an Archbishop Sample baseball card. I would have that framed because he told the truth. Christ is King. By right of conquest, by the victory he won on Calvary, he defeated Satan. He broke Satan's claim on creation, and he is King. And order comes only from cooperating with the reign of Christ. This is absolutely nothing new. This is biblical. It's in the fathers, the doctors, the councils of the church. This is as Catholic as the Trinity. So let's be unmistaken about that. And then we have the bishop in West Virginia. You know, Joe, I spent a fair bit of time in Washington, D.C., and I knew that important people had officers of protocol. You know, which spoon to use, which soup, and how to write a thank you note and how to make a speech and so on. This bishop needs an officer of protocol and says, don't do that. Right. Don't let that person put his hands on you and presume to pray over you and offer you a blessing. And here's why. But in any case, don't do that. So I don't understand. I know what Archbishop Sample of Oregon read that led him to those conclusions. I don't know what this bishop in West Virginia read that led that to his conclusions and his behavior. But it's not anything that I've read.
0: You know, We talked a little bit about this yesterday with that the president of the Pontifical Society for Theology at the Vatican who embraced the John Lennon song. We discussed that. It was great. I mean, it's just so bizarre the times we live in. And you just, like, to your point, we want, like, how do you get there? How do you get that job? How could you have any job with the title of theology in your job title if that's your opinion? It seems awfully strange to me how that's possible. The consistory. So rather than deal with issues that I think are pressing, and nobody cares about my opinion, fair enough. My opinion and a nickel get you nowhere. But perhaps maybe the cardinals would be better serving the church if they discussed what the church believes and doesn't believe about ecumenical dialogue. Perhaps maybe the church would be better served if they had some guidance for bishops to avoid the scandal, public scandals created when they treat all religions as though they are somehow equal. Because as a lay faithful and 500,000 Catholics in Germany alone who left the faith last year, we're confused. We don't understand what we're seeing. And if the faith means nothing to the hierarchy, then it means nothing to the faithful. Well, I mean, how do we explain this? How do we navigate the complexity of this confusion?
2: I'd start off with, be careful what you wish for. Do you really want that people like that archbishop from Italy to make confident pronouncements about ecumenism? You use the word embarrassment. The great advocates of all things synodal, if we just synodal hard enough, everybody will like us and then it'll be great. They see the archbishop from Oregon as the embarrassment, Christ the King, sovereign over all nations. And that nice guy from Wheeling who happens to be a bishop, he's the cool kid. He's on brand. He's singing from the right sheet of the hymnal. So we have to be careful about that. What we need to do is, you can never go wrong by going back to what the church has always taught. And people say, but Father, what about development of doctrine? Cardinal Newman, St. John Henry Newman. Well, yes, Newman said development of doctrine doesn't mean that a bird becomes a fish.
0: Amen.
2: It means that what the church has always taught is more deeply understood. That a bishop can receive a blessing from a rabbi is not part of any church teaching that I'm aware of. Maybe there's some footnote somewhere that I haven't read. That's certainly not impossible. Indeed, it's likely. But I don't see how we make these things fit.
0: You know, I read from the gospel. Someone's got some splaining to do. I read from the gospel earlier in the show, from the 1962 Missal from Matthew chapter 10. In verse 22, our Savior says to his apostles, and you shall be hated by all men for my name's sake. I mean, it feels like if they could edit out certain passages that are inconvenient to the modern synodal way, that would be one of them. Because we keep getting the memo that says they want to be liked, they want to be friends, they want to be besties with the world.
2: Well, you know, Joe, I noticed the other day I was looking at the lectionary for the Novus Ordo Mass for this week, and you had the famous story of Elijah confronting the priests of Baal, and it ends at verse 39. And then the next day, it takes up the story in verse 41. Well, gosh, what happened to verse 40 that the editors, top men, decided could end up on the cutting room floor, where Elijah said, hey, we got to get all of the priests of Baal, take them before God and kill them. What's the moral of that story? God is never mocked and his justice must be satisfied. We hope it's satisfied by mercy, but it does have to be satisfied. God's righteousness can never say, never mind. Good and evil don't matter. You do the right thing up front, the easy way, or you do the right thing the hard way, or please God, there's a divine intervention. Mercy satisfies justice, which is what happened on the cross, but we still got to clean up our own mess. And I think that we don't want to talk like that anymore. And right. I think we're running out of time, and we just can't afford to pretend that if we just add more water to the broth, everyone will like us.
0: I was just thinking about, as you're talking about that Pope Pius XI, I mentioned this yesterday, his encyclical from 1932, On the Sacred Heart in Distressed Times, he talks extensively about defending God's rights in the public square. Like, right. It's like a lost cause or a lost notion amongst Catholics. God has rights.
2: Yes, it is.
0: We owe him something, don't we?
2: Yes, absolutely. You know, Joseph Pieper is one of my favorite authors. And if you went to a good Catholic school or you were homeschooled, you read his book, Leisure, the Basis of Culture, which is a great book. But there's a book he has on worship called In Tune with the World, A Theory of Festivity. And he says the absolute bedrock, most primordial act of justice is to give thanks and praise to God for the absolute gift of creation. So just in the order of nature, we must worship and praise God. And then when we realize that God saved us from ourselves, even more so, it's right to give him thanks and praise. But here's the problem, Joe. On our best day, and I don't know about you, but I don't have a lot of best days, but on my best day, the best I can say to God is imperfectly, I offer you my imperfect love. And God says, I got to be honest, that's not good enough. The only act of worship which was fully sufficient was the sacrifice on Calvary, which is made present again at Mass, because it's there that Christ the King breaks the claim of Satan upon creation, and we are restored to the good graces of God Almighty. And everyone needs to be brought into that covenant. And that's why my Jesuit brothers who were missionaries and martyrs got on boats to the ends of the earth, knowing they would never come back and they would almost certainly die horribly, because they knew that people need to know Christ. I want to get back to that. I really do.
0: Yeah. Yeah. Wasn't it Brebeuf that was maimed, escaped, and came back? Because he was so madly in love with our Savior Jesus.
2: They cut off his canonical digits.
0: Yeah.
2: They cut off his canonical digits to mock his offering of Mass. So he had to get a dispensation from the Pope to use his other fingers as canonical digits for the Mass. He got back on the boat. And you know why, Joe? Right. It wasn't because of dialogue. It wasn't because he wanted to listen. It was because he knew he had something that everybody needed. And I want to get back to that. And he believed it
0: with his whole heart.
2: He believed it with his whole heart. It's like Edmund Campion, who escaped from England, was educated. He had a very nice academic job in Prague. He could have lived to a ripe old age in Prague and been a great scholar. But he went back to England knowing for sure he would eventually be betrayed and vivisected in his martyrdom. And it was because he knew that people needed the Eucharist and people needed to put themselves under the sovereignty of Christ the King. I want that.
0: Oh, yeah. Amen. I love Evelyn Waugh's A Life of Edmund Campion. It is a fantastic read. It's a page turner. Edmund taunted the authorities. He would write letters and pamphlets knowing they would read them, knowing it would only bring more attention to him and make it harder for him to do what he did, and he didn't care.

0: allows his justice free course to this devastating flood and uses it as a scourge to chastise the world. It is necessary, therefore, venerable brethren, that without flattering we get up a wall for the house of Israel, the church, that we likewise unite all forces in one solid compact line against the battalions of evil, enemies of God, no less than of the human race. Does that sound like ecumenical dialogue to you? I don't think so. We're talking about the tale of two very different churches. More in 2 minutes. Share us with a friend. 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
1: Please join us in a prayer to St. Anthony of Padua. In the name of the Father, and of the Son, and of the Holy Spirit. Amen. O dear protector, St. Anthony, on this day we direct our fervent prayer to you, asking you to hear us and to intercede for us. We are parents who ask for peace in our families, our worthy occupations, and our daily bread. We are children who ask for divine assistance and protection in the hope of a successful and happy future. We are the needy poor, the afflicted, and sinners who come to you for help and grace. Therefore, speak on our behalf to that child whom you hold in your arms, and we are sure of being heard. Amen.
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0: Praise be to Jesus Christ. Welcome back to A Catholic Take, a bold synthesis of information and inspiration. 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Really grateful to have them on the team. They're a new sponsor here, and we couldn't be more appreciative of their support. You know, as a dad who has children who are at the age of discernment, I'm grateful there's tools to help them find that match because, you know, as St. Paul warned us, we shouldn't be unequally yoked. Marriage isn't a good feeling. It's not a lifestyle choice. It's a vocation. It is something we have to take very serious. It's a sacrament where God's actual grace is communicated to us. So we want to filter through the noise and find someone who loves God more than we do. And as a parent, I want my kids to find that person. And with Catholic Match, they can do that. 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Find out who takes the faith seriously and who doesn't, who believes what the Catholic Church teaches and who doesn't. You can ask tough questions about the faith. Where do you go to Mass? How often do you go to Mass? Tell me about your prayer life. You know, maybe quiz them about the Catechism at the Council of Trent. Why not? Throw some curveballs in there. You know what? You can do that on CatholicMatch.com. And we're very grateful to them again for supporting us. So you might find that this might be a tool for you and for your family. 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That's CatholicMatch.com. 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We'd be grateful at CatholicMatch.com. We're having a conversation with Father Robert McTagg, and we're talking about the tale of two very different churches. The church of what's happening now, the church of feel good, the church of embracing the world with fraternity, and the church that proclaims the good, the true, and the beautiful, no matter, even if it causes martyrdom and suffering, because our Savior, Jesus Christ, called us to it. It's a stark contrast. Father, welcome back. There is an article. I'm going to link to it. LifeSiteNews.com. Latin Mass fraternity to ordain as many priests in 2026 as the entirety of the Church.

0: the nation, 27 dioceses, and they can't keep up with just one religious community, the fraternity of St. Peter. I only use this as an example to say, you know, you don't have to go very far. You don't have to be Walter Cronkite to discover there are deep issues. And we're too busy talking about things, thinking about the consistory, that aren't going to move the needle as much as the things that could move the needle. And yet it never changes. Well, help me understand, Father. How do I make sense of this?
1: Joe, in my book, Real Philosophy for Real People, there is McTague's axiom, which gets confirmed in the field time and time again. McTague's axiom states that most institutions would rather die than admit that anyone ever made a mistake. So we know that Catholics are leaving the church in Germany at the rate of 500,000 a year. And they won't talk about how they got there. In the United States, where we had a modest, really modest uptake in converts, and I'm grateful for all of them, after a long, long, long decline, what we're not talking about is that for every 100 adults who come into the church, 804 leave, and we won't talk about how we got here. And then the Diocese of Buffalo, where the Station of the Cross is headquartered, has asked every parish to declare bankruptcy as part of the proceedings for selling everything not nailed down to pay the victims of abuse. And we won't talk about how we got here. When bishops are closing down scores of parishes and saying we're going to go into this very bright, good future, I want to say, what lessons did you learn from the past? And unless and until you tell me what lessons you learned to make sure we don't get into this hole again, I'm not interested in going to any kind of future with you. There's also McTague's corollary, which states that most people haven't matured past the age of 15 and are still desperate to be invited to sit at the cool kids table at the high school cafeteria. And the classical authors would call this worldliness. We crave human praise and human approval rather than the approval and praise of Christ. And unless and until we begin to fix those things, we're not going to make any progress.
0: Yeah, I've made this comparison many, many times. I think it bears repeating. If this were Coca-Cola, Ford Motor Company, or any other, you know, corporation, and you had this kind of performance failures over the course of the last six decades, someone's getting fired. Someone ain't keeping their job. But that doesn't work that way in the Catholic faith. Now, I know we're not a corporation. We're we're the kingdom of God on earth, Christ the King sitting at the helm. But at the same time, it doesn't make sense because God gave us common sense. He gave us grace. He gave us the ability to understand what is good, what is not good. So how do we explain the fact that nobody is ever held accountable? I just don't get it.
1: Joe, even if you viewed the church only as a business, of course it's not that, but if you viewed it only as a business, demographically and financially, it's a downward spiral, and there's going to be a hard landing, and God help the people who have to rebuild from the wreckage. But we're going to have that hard landing sooner rather than later. I think we're going to have it in my lifetime. And, you know, this is something that Father Ratzinger spoke about in the 60s, about a smaller, more purified church. And the idea that we can have a way of life without consequence. Now, I understand the appeal of that because I'm a sinner myself. But we can't do things the way we're doing things, have disastrous results, and then have no kind of reckoning. Joe, look, you're a parent, and one of the great lessons you give to your kids is you say, hey, sometimes dad has to go to confession. I'm going this Saturday. And then you say, well, you know, hey, dad can own his faults, and he's willing to go to God with his faults. Important lessons for me. But if we get into this Wizard of Oz, don't look at the man behind the curtain, everything is fine, everything has always been fine, that squanders our credibility. And this is where I read in the gospel where our Lord asks, when the Son of Man returns, will he find any faith on earth? Gosh, I sure hope so.
0: Yeah, me too. I was just thinking about Spielberg because I was thinking about your brothers that have been martyrs over the centuries. You mentioned Jogues before Brebeuf came up, Edmund Campion. So many incredible Catholic Jesuit martyrs over the centuries. Praise be to Jesus. And I was thinking of Spielberg popped to my head, and then Scorsese, who made the movie Silent, about the Jesuits in Japan, for instance. Spielberg putting out this new movie on UFO Disclosure Day. Father Rehiel saying it's really twisted because it tries to introduce a seed of doubt in the heart and minds of so many faithful. And I bring that up just to say, College of Wiz, all silence from the hierarchy responding to these issues of our day that will be successful in stealing the faith from so many lukewarm, lackadaisical Catholics who don't understand their faith and will be swayed by movies. Why isn't there a strong response of faith and fidelity from the hierarchy of the church? Instead, we get, blessings from rabbis. It feels like we're being left to the wolves instead of coming together as the flock of Christ with the strength of God. Do you know what I mean?
1: Right. Well, it's true that pastors and shepherds really should have the gift of administration. That's different from being a manager. And I think we have a lot of managers who are trying to graciously manage the decline until they can hit retirement so the crash happens on somebody else's watch. I don't want to believe that's true, but by golly, it sure does look like it. I'm a sinner. Like St. Paul says, I have to work out my salvation in fear and trembling, and I'm counting on Carmelites to pray me in and out of purgatory. I think we've got some repenting to do, Joe, while there's still time.
0: Yay and amen. All right, that music means we are out of time on the Catholic Take side of the equation. But here's the good news. We're staying live both on radio and on video for The Catholic Current with Father Robert McTague. His show comes up in just a few minutes at the top of the hour. We're not going to have a normal after show today. I will be reading your comments, but it's going to be Father's show in just a few moments. So hang out with us live for The Catholic Current. We'll be back tomorrow with Dr. Anthony Stein and Nicholas Cavazos. Fridays with Stein on the show. And praise be to God. I'm glad the Sacred Heart of Jesus is on the minds of the bishops. I'm glad we're being consecrated to the Sacred Heart. But I pray that they mean what Christ means and not what they mean. We'll be back in two.
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0: 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Thank you for listening to the Station of the Cross, proclaiming the fullness of truth with clarity and charity.
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1: The most glorious work of all, to praise God in his kingdom.
0: Moved by the Spirit.
1: Anyone who lives in love lives in God. And God lives in him.
2: What a wonderful thing is our church. This whole network is built on trust. The essence of evangelization is to tell everybody Jesus loves you. We are all called to be great saints. Don't miss the opportunity.
3: Hi. Well, we're together again, and I want to welcome you and all our wonderful guests from so many places. Welcome you as we learn together as a family about our God. This is an old book that I had recovered. And when I was a postulant, I read this book, and I read it as a novice, and don't order it because it's out of print. To just give you a little meditation tonight. I want to talk to you about this God that we have humiliated and brought down below our level, because so many feminists are gods now. Did you know that? They got one big God called Sophia. That's my whole idea of Sophia. It's stupid. It's like they suddenly were, and they don't want to admit a God, man, had anything to do with it. You know, I think we live in one of the most insulting times of all ages. Insulting to men. If I read a Bible that took the word man out of it, I'd burn it. Because it's not real. It's imaginary. And this is a God they try to get rid of. Said, God knows me and loves me singly and individually. And just as truly as though he knew no other or loved no other. Oh, that ought to blow your mind for a week. All of you are lonely. All of you hunger for that one person that you thought you're married. That's his life, though. There's only one love that is always there, always forgiving, always loving, always compassionate. And that's God. And when a marriage itself is not bound by that and understands that, both, then their marriage will ultimately falter. Because all love in the world has to be in God, because he is love. You and I possess love. Here and there. You say, well, I love a lot. Oh, there's somebody you can't stand. Don't tell me that. And you thought of him as soon as I mentioned it. Or her. That's our poor human nature, you know. Some people are hard to love. Some people you can't make smile. If you stood on your head, they wouldn't laugh. They just like to be miserable. And some people, well, at their very best, they're a pain in the neck once in a while. We all are. And we have to understand that, and that's how love grows deeper, when I can accept that and continue to love. That's the big problem today. When our love is selfish, we love as long as we feel the other loves us or does us good. But that's not the commandment. The commandment is that I must love you as God loves me, always as I am, ready to forgive, and always compassionate and merciful. Well, let's go on. He loves me no whit less because he loves millions of others. Now, I want you to hear that. He loves you not an iota less because there are millions and millions and millions of people in the world, past, present, and future. At this moment in time, God sees Adam and Eve and every individual that ever lived. He sees you and I, and he sees all those that will be to the end of time. But he doesn't love you any less. And if we were the only one he ever created, he couldn't possibly know, or he knows, and the scripture tells us that. I wish I were there when he saw Nathanael coming, and the apostles were there, some of them, and he said, "Behold, a man without guile." Nathanael heard him, and he says, "How do you know me?" I would have said, "Thank you." I would have been happy from the compliment. Nathanael says, "Huh?" Must have been a very humble man. "How do you know me?" Oh, here comes that omnipresence of God. He said, "When you were under the fig tree, I saw you." Let any feminist tell me that. You're goddesses. Anyway, he loves me because he made me. Because I am in his divine image. One of the new liberal thoughts today is you die, you live, you're part of the cosmic universe, and you die like a dog. You know what hurts me about that is not only that it's stupid, but it's immensely ungrateful to the creator of all. And Jesus, who went through all of that passion just for you. If he loves me, well, no matter how many people there are, he loves me with a personal, singular, individual love. Then it follows that God loves me also and suffered for me alone. St. Paul says that, doesn't he? He lived for me, suffered for me, died for me, rose for me. The image, I am made to the divine image of God, his Trinitarian, blessed Trinity. It is indelibly imprinted upon me because he adorned my soul with a memory, an intellect, and a will. Did you ever try talking to a tree? Or a dog? When he barks, he's either angry, afraid, he senses something, or he's hungry. That's it, all you dog lovers. You can put little bows in his ears and a coat around his fur and shoes on his feet. All you're going to get is a lick, look, and a bark. I saw a graveyard with a dog inside under the ground and his little image on the top. I thought, oh, come on. I've just lost 20 donors because they're dog lovers. But you got to know the truth. God gave us animals to comfort us and to assist us. And they're wonderful. Wonderful. As you can see, my sister's dropping over in a dead faint right now. But it's true. But don't compare yourself to that. They are our servants. And there's no friend like a dog. But you have to know where it stops. And that God loves you, died for you. Now, Now, he loves me because I am his own child by adoption and heir to his throne. Now, let's explain adoption. When a child is adopted, it is their child and their heir. And all adopted children should be ever so grateful, because that was a very special choice. And I know some of you have a hard time with it, but don't. Because that was a special choice. And although your parents are not your flesh and blood, they are your parents by love. But see, God had to go up a step higher. And that step is, and this is why I feel so bad that the Eucharist is so maligned. I just read a letter from some group of individuals who had a meeting, decided that somebody has to do something about me. Why don't you take care of your parishes and don't worry about this little old nun? That's kind of stupid to worry about a 73-year-old, you know what I mean? Go pick on some young kid. But it's not important. You don't know when you malign the Holy Eucharist. I'm sure you could not do that. You couldn't get upset if somebody bows or somebody kneels before his God. Why are you so upset over that? Why do you blame the poor Second Vatican Council for all these shenanigans you think of? One day you'll know. And I'm hoping you'll be humble enough to admit that this is the body, blood, soul, and divinity of Jesus. And that's why our adoption is so important. When you're baptized, you receive the Father, the Son, and the Holy Spirit in a real presence. When St. Louis' son, one of his sons, King of France, when he was baptized, he kissed his little chest and said, "Hello, Jesus. Hello, Father. Hello, Holy Spirit." You see, that's the kind of adoption. Jesus comes inside of us. And that's what St. Paul says. This is a real adoption, means I am an heir now to the kingdom. God is our created. He created us. And he breathed a soul into us. But because of original sin, you don't believe it, but we're not immaculately conceived. There is original sin, and Genesis is not a story. It's a real happening. So we regain, we lose, we get rid of that original sin. But I'm not a child of God until I'm baptized. And as I'm baptized, that original sin is gone. It's because God reigns within me. That's how. See, it's above, it's way above. If it can be above, but it is, because it's a spiritual child. I am his daughter. And I am an heir to everything in heaven. And so are you. So are you. My body and your body, as human as it is, born in sin, was suddenly made a child of God, prepared for heaven, prepared to enjoy the glory of heaven forever and ever and ever. No end. Oh, I can't. Bothers your mind. I asked one time, professor, I said to him, "What is time to you, and what is eternity to you?" And he thought a minute and he said, well, if the whole world, this earth, was an iron ball. So I thought of an iron ball, a big iron ball. And he said, if a bird, every 1,000 years, can you imagine 1,000 years, came and sharpened its beak on that ball, that would be a second in eternity. I wish I hadn't asked him, you know. Because the more I thought about it, I thought, Lord, there's no end. And this, why, this book is awesome. Now, he has adorned me and my soul by heavenly grace. That's what baptism does. And that's why I'm a real child of God. And enrich my soul, transforming it to a thing of extreme loveliness and exquisite splendor. See, it doesn't depend on whether you're short or tall or fat or skinny or whether you got a mole on your nose. It doesn't matter. This is how God loves you. And the fact that God loves myriads of saints and angels together with me cannot in the slightest degree interfere with the genuineness of his love for me. He bears me love personally, so much so that when I die, I will see my entire life, but I will see God as he is. Not in his exquisite glory, the light of glory. You have to be purified for that. But I will see him, and I will see how much he loved me through my whole life, good, bad, and indifferent. I'll see him, I will see myself. I will know what I want to know now by looking at the truth. Don't be satisfied with half-truth and with this new theology, which is so stale. If you get all the heresies in the church from year one to now, they're all a mishmash. I think the devil's getting frantic. He don't have anything new. And so he's put them all together like an accordion, you know, and then this spits out this one, and that one spits out that one, and that spits out that one. Don't believe all that. Now, if I alone existed, if God possessed throughout all the measureless realms of possible space no creature but me, he would love me neither more or less than at this moment. I wish I had 200 million of these. It's only a wish. And I just to put in everybody's hands, why? I don't think a lot of Catholics even know this. I don't think a lot of Christians know this. And you say, why? It seems like God loves some more than others. No, he can't. He can't, because he is love. That isn't a virtue he had. You and I have a virtue of love. Sometimes we love a lot, sometimes, you know, if I'm overtired, you know. It's mezza mezza. But God loves me infinitely. He watches over me, not simply men in general, but he watches over me. I'm sure some of you, most of you, have read the lives of some saint, maybe many saints. They were all convinced of this truth. Saints have a lot in common. They had, their missions were different, you know. Some were evangelists like St. Francis Xavier, and some were took care of patients and lepers and hospitals, and some taught like Mother Cabrini, and some were great sinners and wrote books like Augustine, and all different. They had a lot of things in common. They knew God loved them as an individual. And the psalmist says, before a thought is in my mind or on my lips, you know it, O Lord. Well, he watches over me. If I forget him, he never, never forgets me. Can you imagine, some of you parents have raised 9, 10, 11 children, and yet this moment you're alone? No, makes sense, does it? But somehow they're all busy about many things. But you're not alone. That's the good news I want to give you tonight. If all of us knew this one truth, we may be alone, but we would never be lonely. We may be ill, we would never despair. St. Paul says that in one of his epistles. And you wonder, why? Because he knew this one truth. He never for a moment relaxes his guard over me. One at the Last Supper, or not the Last Supper, but before that, a few days before, he told him about Jerusalem, my dear Lord did, and said what would happen to him. He told him several times, and Peter, and he said, you will deny me. And Peter said, oh, no, all of these will. I won't. And Lord said to Peter, Simon, before the cock crows thrice, you will deny me thrice. Before the cock crew two times. Peter would deny him three times. Now, wouldn't you think if the Lord told you that, you would be scared to death? Wouldn't you think that you'd be looking around for the occasion that you might do that? Wouldn't you think you'd have stayed as far away from that fire and that little kid that was so smart, Alec? Yeah, you're one of them. I can tell by your accent. If I went up north and I had a beautiful southern accent and I was trying to not have anybody recognize me, and I saw, what's wrong, y'all? You say, what did you say? Well, I would be known by my accent. Now, isn't that an amazing phenomena that poor Peter loved our Lord? He wanted to know what happened. But the Lord just said, before that cock crows twice, you're going to deny me thrice. And he's walking right into it. You know the worst thing that happened and the most beautiful thing at the same time? Now, here's where God's love. I'm going to prove what's here. He had just denied our Lord three times. And suddenly, they drag our Lord through the courtyard. And Jesus looked at him with loving, compassionate eyes. And he ran. You see, our Lord never failed in loving him. Now, if you and I were in that position, we had kind of primed somebody to take over. And we wanted them to do, to carry on and to build the work we started. And the very ones who said, you are Peter, and upon this rock, the rock of Peter, I will build my church. And the gates of hell will not prevail against it. Some of you on the wrong side, you better start thinking, you're not going to win. You're not going to win. Well, our Lord continued to love him. And after the resurrection, he appeared to Peter. And only at that awesome place, 21st chapter of John, our Lord gave him his penance. Simon, do you love me more than these? Well, by this time, Simon learned a lesson. He said, yes, Lord. No, he didn't say, yes, Lord. He would have said it. He said, Lord, you know I love you. Oh, what a change, huh? Have you ever thought some big cross in your life is the only thing that changed you? So, and our Lord warned him. He said, Peter, Simon, Satan wanted to sift you like wheat. But I prayed for you, and once you are converted, then confirm your brother. Convert your brother. Oh, wow. How many warnings he had. He still fell very deeply. And what did Jesus say? Simon, do you love me more than these? He said, you know I love you, Lord. First denial wiped out. Simon, do you love me more than these? First he said, feed my sheep, and then feed my lambs. Peter said, Lord, you know I love you. He didn't say anything about the rest of them now. The third time Jesus said, Simon, do you love me more than these? Second denial wiped out. He said, Lord, you know all things. You know I love you. See? But Peter is Peter. He says, come, follow me. They start walking down near the shore, and he turns around. He knows John is a favorite, see? So he said, well, what about him? Jesus said, if I want him to stay here, what's that to you? In other words, mind your own business. And if we did a lot of that, we'd be happier. I may lose consciousness in sleep. He never, never, even for a moment, relaxes his guard over me. You know, I wish everybody would just take a few moments out of a day. Oh, not some of you can't afford even an hour. If you watch a couple hours of soap operas, I would knock one of them off. Probably after the soap hour, so you can clear your mind of all the muck that you just listened to. And really think of some of these things. See, think about that. Now it says here, he follows me at every step through life with a providence so marked and special that it could not be greater or more personal or more minute. Couldn't. On the other hand, where the existing multitude of men and angels of all kind, 10,000 times more than are now, his love for you would still not be diminished. That's why the saints work so hard to love God more. Once you know even one truth of our holy faith, one truth is enough to make millions of people holy. But our faith is so weak. But you see, it's an act of pride on our part to think, I can understand God. If I could understand God, I would be God. I am a creature. There's a time I was not, but there will never be a time I'm not. Never. I shall live forever. I'm not eternal like God, but I am immortal. You are immortal. You're not gonna die. Have you noticed in the scriptures, in the New Testament, when our Lord never spoke of death until he was speaking of those in the lower quarters. When he raised Lazarus, you know, they sent a message that he was very, very sick, and he waited 4 more days. And they said, they found out news that he died, and the apostle says, well, he died. He's dead. He says, no, he sleeps. Jairus' daughter. They were out there with the mourning crew, yelling and screaming and praying. And what happened? She said, he said, don't get excited. She sleeps. What did he mean? She was physically dead, dead. Oh, Martha came up and explained death to Jesus. She said, if you'd have been here, he wouldn't have died. Says he shall live. She said, oh, I know that, you know. I know the last day is going to rise. And those people were kind of bold, don't you think? Now she's correcting him. Yeah, women do that, don't they, boys? You know it, don't you? She says, well, I know it'll be on the last day. He said, no, no. I feel so sorry for Jesus. Nobody ever understood him, you know? I bet he missed his mother a lot. If he had said that to Our Lady, she would have said, I will raise him up. She'd say, yes, Lord, yes. Our Lady began with a yes and ended with a yes. I wish I could say that. I wish all of us could say that. But I offered to Jesus all her yeses. So, the more earnestly I strive to do his will and carefully try to please him, the more his love in me will grow. Not that it's not there, only if you commit mortal sin. You say to God, I don't want you in me. Unlike an earthly lover who may weep and sigh and pine in vain for one too distant to catch the words or thoughts, we know God listens to every sigh, hears every sob, watches every tear, measures every pulse beat, as though no other task devolved around him in the entire universe. Well, I think I gave you some pretty good stuff to think about. Most of all, I hope you will take it in your heart, it's already there, that you will hug it and say, Lord, I never knew you loved me so much. We have a call. Hello?
4: Mother?
3: Yeah, where are you from?
4: I'm calling from Steubenville, Ohio.
3: Oh, wonderful. And what is your question?
4: About 4 years ago, I had gone to psychics.
3: You were going where?
4: To psychics.
3: Okay. Woo.
4: Well, yeah, I know now.
3: Yeah.
4: I didn't know then. And I was into the whole bit with crystals and everything. I didn't know that Satan was behind all this at the time. Ever since then, though, I've been getting attacked.
3: Oh, yeah.
4: And I can't find any relief, and I'm used to the attacks now. I mean, I'd like it to stop, but what's really causing a problem now is that I'm beginning to be very resentful towards God.
3: Mm. But that's the whole purpose of it, right? See, the you have to realize the enemy was pretty sure you were in his camp. And he's lost you. And he has a set of tools that he uses on people depending on where they are and their weaknesses. I think everybody has to know this. And he will work on them. Work, work, work, work. And you've got to keep cutting him out. But most of all, I don't know if you're Catholic. I think you are. But you need to go to confession. Please go to one who understands the spiritual life. You get a liberal, he'll tell you to go to a movie or something. You need to, first of all, I'd say the rosary every day. I would go and find a Marian priest and ask him to help you, to counsel you, to help you through this, and to pray over you a small exorcism prayer. It doesn't mean at all that you're possessed or obsessed. You're out of that now, so you can forget that. But you do need help. Most of all, go to confession every week and go to the sacraments every day if you can, and never, never miss Sunday. And when that thought comes to your mind, check it gently. Don't be hard on yourself. Here's a little penance for you. Offer it up. Say, Jesus, I offer this up in reparation for my past mistakes. Let me say a little prayer for you. Okay, Lord Jesus, extend your hand, Lord, over this woman who has left her other ways and realizes now they were wrong. And most of all, Lord, let her know how much you love her. And choose to put aside these thoughts. And every time they occur, say, Jesus, I love you and I belong to you. Deliver her from this fear, Lord, scrupulosity, and replace it with great joy and love. Amen. So please don't allow it. Don't be resentful, see, because then you'll close your heart to God again. We have no right to resent the Lord. You got yourself into this, see? And God got you out of it. Now, the enemy is going to pester you. St. Teresa of Avila had a great solution to the enemy. She said, laugh at him. He's extremely proud. And sometimes when you get there, the desperate, say, oh, Mary, conceive without sin, pray for me. He hates our lady. Hates her. You can tell that. The first thing they took out of the church was our lady. And after that came the Eucharist. Mary and Jesus go together. So I would be gentle with yourself. Accept it as a penance. The enemy will leave you. You don't want to see you stick around and see you get holy. We have another call. Hello?
5: God bless you, Mother.
3: Thank you, dear. Where are you from?
5: New Jersey.
3: And what is your question?
5: Mother, we are taught that the Christian way is to forgive.
3: Yeah?
5: But I have a close relative, a brother, who does serious wrong against me, and I was wondering, and he never asked for forgiveness.
3: Yeah.
5: Is it okay to just end the relationship after many attempts of trying to amend the problem to no avail?
3: Does it get worse?
5: Just in values?
3: Yeah. You know, sometimes the best act of charity you can do for somebody is stay away. I think if you're aggravating him to a point where he becomes more unkind, and you just render him chances to show more dislike or whatever for you, what I would do is just pray for him. See, the Lord has never said that I have to see that my neighbor forgives me. You ever read that anywhere? Anywhere? No. The commandment is that you love and forgive. Now, you can't do good to him because he won't accept it. But doing good to him is prayerful also, saying prayers and wishing him eternal happiness. If you can do that with a sincere heart, now these feelings are going to come every so often, but you just have to just push them aside like a fly on your nose, you know? Forgive him and pray for him. And stay away. Stay away. For you can't make people up. You see, I've always believed in hell, but I believe in it more today than I did before. Because some people hate God. They don't want to be with God. It's so heartbreaking for me to see this awesome God who loves enough. And you know, Our Lady, I was reading a book on my retreat day about Lucy and Fatima. And she said something Our Lady told the children about the sinful men. That includes all of you people out there. It was so hard for her to tell the children. She asked St. Michael to tell them. Because they love you so much, you see. And we offend God over and over, and now we don't even want him around. We have other gods. Other gods. Called feminism. It's so sad to me that if I thought about it too long, I would cry unending. Because you see beautiful souls, knowledgeable souls. They're not in the dark. And you don't see you see, we please God when we forgive. We are most like God when we suffer and when we forgive. When we forgive. So please don't lose this marvelous opportunity to make a giant leap in holiness. What a giant leap you could make right now. Say, Lord, I forgive him, but because he is dislikes me and hates me, and I will forego his friendship. There's no friendship at all. We'll pray for you. We have another call. Hello?
6: Hello.
3: Where are you from?
6: Pennsylvania.

0: automobile accident when he was trying to help somebody else on the road. And he was like me. He loved the Lord. And I can't understand why he took him from me.
1: That's a good question, and I will pray for you, and I know it's hard for you. But the Lord did not take your son. A drunken driver took your son. You have to understand that. When God gave us the awesome gift of free will, that had meant that Adam and Eve wanted to know, you shall be like God. You shall know good and evil. Well, this other man chose evil. He probably didn't know he killed anybody, but he was drunk. He chose to be drunk. He chose to drive while he was drunk. But now here is where God is so fair. Because of this unjust death, your son has gained a great place in heaven, greater than he would have had. God knows everything. He sees me now, 20 years from now, if I happen to be that lucky. There's a few people who hope I'm not that lucky, but that's okay. Don't bother me at all. But you see, the point is, you must think of the glory and the joy of your son. He loved the Lord. You're lamenting him like he's lost or something. Don't do that. Your son, all of these years, has enjoyed the face of God. He's enjoyed heaven. He's enjoyed awesome, awesome joy. We can't even... Eye has not seen, ear has not heard what God has in store for us. Don't lament that. Don't do that. You be happy now because your son is happy. He's not here now where he would have been tempted to maybe lose his faith because of all the crazy things going on in this world and in this church, in every church. There's no church in the world, no Christian church in the world that is baffled and buffed with all kinds of errors. You don't know what Jesus has saved your son from. See? There's a beautiful chapter in this book, because I've read so many that I sometimes forget what's in them. But I think there's a chapter in this. I wish I had this book reprinted. Maybe I will. There's an awesome thing in here on the reasonableness of purgatory and union with God in heaven. You see, that's what you need to think about. If your son was, say, in California and you know he was so happy, you'd be happy. You'd be happy. Be happy with him in heaven now without all the temptations here, all the problems he may have had. He was taken unjustly. God did not say, now you're going to be killed today by a drunk. Oh, no, no, no, no. There's a terrible book out called She Who Is by Elizabeth Johnson that makes every woman a goddess and the Holy Spirit a she. They're going to try the father next, you know, the she father or something. You know, I pray every day, I've told you this, that he comes. That he comes. I know of no one else but he, the Lord God Jesus, God man. God man. When we are ashamed

way God created mankind, we have fallen very deep, very deep. I want you to be here on Tuesday. We're going to take on the she, the father, mother, the Jesus Sophia, and the she spirit. We have fallen beyond Sodom, Gomorrah, Pharaoh, and everybody else. There's no pagan in this world. Since the beginning, that has fallen as deep, or can fall as deep, as one who knew Jesus and loved him no more. There is nothing so dangerous. Nothing. So, I want you only tonight to remember the good news. The good news. He loves you so much. Don't go by man's opinion. It changes like the wind. My day, that's 73 years ago, but I was about 10 or 12. I used to find a daisy, you know, or a flower. And they'd pick one petal after another. I thought, that's cruel, you know, but hey, kids are crazy sometimes. He loves me not, he loves me. Did you ever do that? Yeah, some of you are laughing. You did that. You can never say that of God, you see. And I want you to to know that because he loves you that much, he will always be with you. And whatever he permits, not ordains, when he gave us free will, he allows us to act unjustly towards each other. He allowed us to, but there is a reason for that. In overcoming and enduring and thanking God and loving him and depending on him and trying to do his will, we rise so far above the enemy who not only hates God, but hates you. Hates you. Why go into him? Stay with Jesus and Mary. Say your rosary. Go to confession. Get all of this stuff off of your soul. Come back to Jesus. All you people away for 6 months, a year, 10 years, 12 years, 20 years. Somebody listen to me tonight. It's been away 30 years. Come on. Come home. Come on. The Lord loves you. God loves you, and I'll see you tomorrow. Are we done?

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5: 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On June 12th, we celebrate the feast of St. Leo III, Pope and Confessor. Leo was born in Rome in the 8th century. He was a cardinal and papal treasurer under Pope Adrian I, and was elected pope himself on the very day his predecessor was buried, in the year of our Lord 795. Leo immediately placed the papacy under the protection of Blessed Charlemagne, King of the Franks, who was deeply honored and responded by sending great treasures and war spoils to benefit the church and the poor in Rome. A few years into his reign, Leo was attacked by Pope Adrian's relatives, who scarred his face, gouged his eyes, and nearly ripped out his tongue. But the Holy Pontiff miraculously recovered the use of his eyes and tongue and fled to the protection of Charlemagne in Germany. Charlemagne restored order in Rome, and by Leo's request, the Pope's enemies were exiled rather than executed. At Christmas Day Mass in St. Peter's Basilica in the year of our Lord 800, Leo crowned Charlemagne as Emperor of the Romans, reviving the Western Roman Empire with the first and foremost duty of protecting the Church and all Christendom from the enemies of God. Leo died in the year of our Lord 816, having nobly led the Church for 2 decades. Also honored on this day are St. John of San Facundo, St. Onufrius, a patron of weavers, St. Eskil, St. Gaspare Bertoni, and many other martyrs, confessors, and holy virgins. For more about the saints and seasons of the Catholic Church, visit thestationofthecross.com/saints-and-seasons.
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8: A prayer to the Sacred Heart that St. Gertrude the Great wrote. I salute thee, O Sacred Heart of Jesus, living and vivifying source of eternal life, infinite treasure of the divinity, ardent furnace of divine love. Thou art the place of my repose and my refuge. Enkindle in my heart the fire of that ardent love with which thine own is inflamed. Pour into my heart the great graces of which thine is the source, and grant that my heart may be so closely united to thine that thy will may be mine, and that my will may be eternally conformed to thine, since I desire that henceforth thy holy will may be the rule of all my desires and all my actions. Amen.
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0: Welcome to the Quiet Waters Holy Hour, where you are invited to unite with our Lord through prayers, hymns, and spiritual readings. Let us begin with the Divine Mercy Chaplet in song from the National Shrine of Divine Mercy in Stockbridge, Massachusetts.
1: In the name of the Father, and of the Son, and of the Holy Spirit.
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1: The Divine Mercy Chaplet. Our Father who art in heaven, hallowed be thy name. Thy kingdom come, thy will be done on earth as it is in heaven.
2: Amen.

0: Mary, full of grace, the Lord is with you. Blessed are you among women, and blessed is the fruit of your womb, Jesus.
1: Holy Mary, Mother of God, pray for us sinners, now and at the hour of our death. Amen.
0: I believe in God, the Father Almighty, Creator of heaven and earth. I believe in Jesus Christ, his only Son, our Lord. He was conceived by the power of the Holy Spirit and born of the Virgin Mary. He suffered under Pontius Pilate, was crucified, died, and was buried. He descended to the dead. On the third day he rose again. He ascended into heaven and is seated at the right hand of the Father. He will come again to judge the living and the dead. I believe in the Holy Spirit, the Holy Catholic Church, the communion of saints, the forgiveness of sins, the resurrection of the body, and the life everlasting. Amen.

0: The Holy Spirit is the manifest love between the Father Creator and His Son, our Lord Jesus Christ. Let us contemplate the gift of this love that Jesus has given us through His passion, death, and resurrection. Join us in these Stations of the Cross from Our Lady's point of view, and now, At the Cross, Her Stations Keeping, with Julia Tremblay.
1: The Stations of the Cross, with At the Cross, Her Station Keeping. O my God, I am heartily sorry for ever having offended Thee, and I detest all my sins because of Thy just punishments, but most of all because they offend Thee, my God, who art all good and deserving of all my love. Lord, as Pilate set about putting You to death, Your mother stood near You as she began her journey with You.

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Jesus falls for the second time. 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

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Lord, you spoke to the women on your journey. 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

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Mother Mary, what could you give him from this world? 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

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Lord, your hands that she caressed as a child, who comforted you when you were young, now bleed for us.

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And now, Lord, your suffering is finished. 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

13th station, Jesus is laid in the tomb. St. Paul writes, "The old things have passed away. Behold, new things have come."

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0: name of the Father, and of the Son, and of the Holy Spirit. I believe in God, the Father Almighty, creator of heaven and earth, and in Jesus Christ, his only Son, our Lord, who was conceived by the Holy Spirit, born of the Virgin Mary, suffered under Pontius Pilate, was crucified, died, and was buried. He descended into hell. The third day he rose again from the dead. He ascended into heaven and sits at the right hand of God, the Father Almighty, from whence he shall come to judge the living and the dead.
1: I believe in the Holy Spirit, the Holy Catholic Church, the communion of saints, the forgiveness of sins, the resurrection of the body, and life everlasting. Amen.
0: Our Father, who art in heaven, hallowed be thy name. Thy kingdom come, thy will be done on earth as it is in heaven.
1: Give us this day our daily bread, and forgive us our trespasses, as we forgive those who trespass against us. And lead us not into temptation, but deliver us from evil.
0: Hail Mary, full of grace, the Lord is with thee. Blessed art thou among women, and blessed is the fruit of thy womb, Jesus.
1: Holy Mary, Mother of God, pray for us sinners, now and at the hour of our death. Amen.
0: Hail Mary, full of grace, the Lord is with thee. Blessed art thou among women, and blessed is the fruit of thy womb, Jesus.
1: Holy Mary, Mother of God, pray for us sinners, now and at the hour of our death. Amen.
0: Hail Mary, full of grace, the Lord is with thee. Blessed art thou among women, and blessed is the fruit of thy womb, Jesus.
1: Holy Mary, Mother of God, pray for us sinners, now and at the hour of our death. Amen.
0: Glory be to the Father, and to the Son, and to the Holy Spirit.
1: As it was in the beginning, is now, and ever shall be, world without end.

0: The first sorrowful mystery, the agony in the garden. In the Garden of Gethsemane, Jesus begins to experience the weight of our sins and the price he must pay for the salvation of mankind. In his anguish, he prayed even more earnestly, and his sweat fell to the ground like great drops of blood. As we contemplate Jesus in his agony, let us pray that we may always be faithful to him. Our Father who art in heaven, hallowed be thy name. Thy kingdom come, thy will be done on earth as it is in heaven.
1: Give us this day our daily bread, and forgive us our trespasses, as we forgive those who trespass against us. And lead us not into temptation, but deliver us from evil.
0: Hail Mary, full of grace, the Lord is with thee. Blessed art thou among women, and blessed is the fruit of thy womb, Jesus.
1: Holy Mary, Mother of God, pray for us sinners, now and at the hour of our death. Amen.
0: Hail Mary, full of grace, the Lord is with thee. Blessed art thou among women, and blessed is the fruit of thy womb, Jesus.
1: Holy Mary, Mother of God, pray for us sinners, now and at the hour of our death. Amen.
0: Hail Mary, full of grace, the Lord is with thee. Blessed art thou among women, and blessed is the fruit of thy womb, Jesus.
1: Holy Mary, Mother of God, pray for us sinners, now and at the hour of our death. Amen.
0: Hail Mary, full of grace, the Lord is with thee. Blessed art thou among women, and blessed is the fruit of thy womb, Jesus.
1: Holy Mary, Mother of God, pray for us sinners, now and at the hour of our death. Amen.
0: Hail Mary, full of grace, the Lord is with thee. Blessed art thou among women, and blessed is the fruit of thy womb, Jesus.
1: Holy Mary, Mother of God, pray for us sinners, now and at the hour of our death. Amen.
0: Hail Mary, full of grace, the Lord is with thee. Blessed art thou among women, and blessed is the fruit of thy womb, Jesus.
1: Holy Mary, Mother of God, pray for us sinners, now and at the hour of our death. Amen.
0: Hail Mary, full of grace, the Lord is with thee. Blessed art thou among women, and blessed is the fruit of thy womb, Jesus.
1: Holy Mary, Mother of God, pray for us sinners, now and at the hour of our death. Amen.
0: Hail Mary, full of grace, the Lord is with thee. Blessed art thou among women, and blessed is the fruit of thy womb, Jesus.
1: Holy Mary, Mother of God, pray for us sinners, now and at the hour of our death. Amen.
0: Hail Mary, full of grace, the Lord is with thee. Blessed art thou among women, and blessed is the fruit of thy womb, Jesus.
1: Holy Mary, Mother of God, pray for us sinners, now and at the hour of our death. Amen.
0: Hail Mary, full of grace, the Lord is with thee. Blessed art thou among women, and blessed is the fruit of thy womb, Jesus.
1: Holy Mary, Mother of God, pray for us sinners, now and at the hour of our death. Amen.
0: Glory be to the Father, and to the Son, and to the Holy Spirit.
1: As it was in the beginning, is now, and ever shall be, world without end. Amen.
0: O my Jesus, forgive us our sins, save us from the fires of hell, and lead all souls to heaven, especially those most in need of your mercy.

0: The second sorrowful mystery, the scourging of Jesus at the pillar. The gentle Son of God is mocked, ridiculed, and brutally tortured by being flogged with whips. Lord, as we look at you, we ask you to help us to endure our own sufferings and to comfort with your presence those who suffer for what they believe. Our Father who art in heaven, hallowed be thy name. Thy kingdom come, thy will be done on earth as it is in heaven.
1: Give us this day our daily bread, and forgive us our trespasses, as we forgive those who trespass against us. And lead us not into temptation, but deliver us from evil.
0: Hail Mary, full of grace, the Lord is with thee. Blessed art thou among women, and blessed is the fruit of thy womb, Jesus.
1: Holy Mary, Mother of God, pray for us sinners, now and at the hour of our death. Amen.
0: Hail Mary, full of grace, the Lord is with thee. Blessed art thou among women, and blessed is the fruit of thy womb, Jesus.
1: Holy Mary, Mother of God, pray for us sinners, now and at the hour of our death. Amen.
0: Hail Mary, full of grace, the Lord is with thee. Blessed art thou among women, and blessed is the fruit of thy womb, Jesus.
1: Holy Mary, Mother of God, pray for us sinners, now and at the hour of our death. Amen.
0: Hail Mary, full of grace, the Lord is with thee. Blessed art thou among women, and blessed is the fruit of thy womb, Jesus.
1: Holy Mary, Mother of God, pray for us sinners, now and at the hour of our death. Amen.
0: Hail Mary, full of grace, the Lord is with thee. Blessed art thou among women, and blessed is the fruit of thy womb, Jesus.
1: Holy Mary, Mother of God, pray for us sinners, now and at the hour of our death. Amen.
0: Hail Mary, full of grace, the Lord is with thee. Blessed art thou among women, and blessed is the fruit of thy womb, Jesus.
1: Holy Mary, Mother of God, pray for us sinners, now and at the hour of our death. Amen.
0: Hail Mary, full of grace, the Lord is with thee. Blessed art thou among women, and blessed is the fruit of thy womb, Jesus.
1: Holy Mary, Mother of God, pray for us sinners, now and at the hour of our death. Amen.
0: Hail Mary, full of grace, the Lord is with thee. Blessed art thou among women, and blessed is the fruit of thy womb, Jesus.
1: Holy Mary, Mother of God, pray for us sinners, now and at the hour of our death. Amen.
0: Hail Mary, full of grace, the Lord is with thee. Blessed art thou among women, and blessed is the fruit of thy womb, Jesus.
1: Holy Mary, Mother of God, pray for us sinners, now and at the hour of our death. Amen.
0: Hail Mary, full of grace, the Lord is with thee. Blessed art thou among women, and blessed is the fruit of thy womb, Jesus.
1: Holy Mary, Mother of God, pray for us sinners, now and at the hour of our death. Amen.
0: Glory be to the Father, and to the Son, and to the Holy Spirit.
1: As it was in the beginning, is now, and ever shall be, world without end. Amen.
0: O my Jesus, forgive us our sins, save us from the fires of hell, and lead all souls to heaven, especially those most in need of your mercy.

The third sorrowful mystery, Jesus is crowned with thorns. And having twisted some thorns into a crown, they put this onto his head and placed a reed in his right hand. To make fun of him, they knelt to him, saying, "Hail, King of the Jews." And they spat and took the reed and struck him on the head with it. "My Jesus, I love you. You are my Lord and Savior. You are the King of Kings."

0: Grace, the Lord is with thee. Blessed art thou among women, and blessed is the fruit of thy womb, Jesus.
1: Holy Mary, Mother of God, pray for us sinners, now and at the hour of our death. Amen.
0: Hail Mary, full of grace, the Lord is with thee. Blessed art thou among women, and blessed is the fruit of thy womb, Jesus.
1: Holy Mary, Mother of God, pray for us sinners, now and at the hour of our death. Amen.
0: Hail Mary, full of grace, the Lord is with thee. Blessed art thou among women, and blessed is the fruit of thy womb, Jesus.
1: Holy Mary, Mother of God, pray for us sinners, now and at the hour of our death. Amen.
0: Hail Mary, full of grace, the Lord is with thee. Blessed art thou among women, and blessed is the fruit of thy womb, Jesus.
1: Holy Mary, Mother of God, pray for us sinners, now and at the hour of our death. Amen.
0: Hail Mary, full of grace, the Lord is with thee. Blessed art thou among women, and blessed is the fruit of thy womb, Jesus.
1: Holy Mary, Mother of God, pray for us sinners, now and at the hour of our death. Amen.
0: Hail Mary, full of grace, the Lord is with thee. Blessed art thou among women, and blessed is the fruit of thy womb, Jesus.
1: Holy Mary, Mother of God, pray for us sinners, now and at the hour of our death. Amen.
0: Hail Mary, full of grace, the Lord is with thee. Blessed art thou among women, and blessed is the fruit of thy womb, Jesus.
1: Holy Mary, Mother of God, pray for us sinners, now and at the hour of our death. Amen.
0: Hail Mary, full of grace, the Lord is with thee. Blessed art thou among women, and blessed is the fruit of thy womb, Jesus.
1: Holy Mary, Mother of God, pray for us sinners, now and at the hour of our death. Amen.
0: Hail Mary, full of grace, the Lord is with thee. Blessed art thou among women, and blessed is the fruit of thy womb, Jesus.
1: Holy Mary, Mother of God, pray for us sinners, now and at the hour of our death. Amen.
0: Glory be to the Father, and to the Son, and to the Holy Spirit.
1: As it was in the beginning, is now, and ever shall be, world without end. Amen.
0: O my Jesus, forgive us our sins, save us from the fires of hell, and lead all souls to heaven, especially those most in need of your mercy.

0: fourth sorrowful mystery, Jesus carries his cross, and they led him out to crucify him. Lord, as I gaze on you under the weight of your cross, I think of how you were led out again and again, in the poor who hunger for bread, in the old who are neglected, in the oppressed, in the young whose spirits are wasted away, in the child whose little life is snuffed out. Our Father who art in heaven, hallowed be thy name, thy kingdom come, thy will be done on earth as it is in heaven.
1: Give us this day our daily bread, and forgive us our trespasses, as we forgive those who trespass against us. And lead us not into temptation, but deliver us from evil.
0: Hail Mary, full of grace, the Lord is with thee. Blessed art thou among women, and blessed is the fruit of thy womb, Jesus.
1: Holy Mary, Mother of God, pray for us sinners, now and at the hour of our death. Amen.
0: Hail Mary, full of grace, the Lord is with thee. Blessed art thou among women, and blessed is the fruit of thy womb, Jesus.
1: Holy Mary, Mother of God, pray for us sinners, now and at the hour of our death. Amen.
0: Hail Mary, full of grace, the Lord is with thee. Blessed art thou among women, and blessed is the fruit of thy womb, Jesus.
1: Holy Mary, Mother of God, pray for us sinners, now and at the hour of our death. Amen.
0: Hail Mary, full of grace, the Lord is with thee. Blessed art thou among women, and blessed is the fruit of thy womb, Jesus.
1: Holy Mary, Mother of God, pray for us sinners, now and at the hour of our death. Amen.
0: Hail Mary, full of grace, the Lord is with thee. Blessed art thou among women, and blessed is the fruit of thy womb, Jesus.
1: Holy Mary, Mother of God, pray for us sinners, now and at the hour of our death. Amen.
0: Hail Mary, full of grace, the Lord is with thee. Blessed art thou among women, and blessed is the fruit of thy womb, Jesus.
1: Holy Mary, Mother of God, pray for us sinners, now and at the hour of our death. Amen.
0: Hail Mary, full of grace, the Lord is with thee. Blessed art thou among women, and blessed is the fruit of thy womb, Jesus.
1: Holy Mary, Mother of God, pray for us sinners, now and at the hour of our death. Amen.
0: Hail Mary, full of grace, the Lord is with thee. Blessed art thou among women, and blessed is the fruit of thy womb, Jesus.
1: Holy Mary, Mother of God, pray for us sinners, now and at the hour of our death. Amen.
0: Hail Mary, full of grace, the Lord is with thee. Blessed art thou among women, and

0: Blessed is the fruit of thy womb, Jesus.
1: Holy Mary, Mother of God, pray for us sinners, now and at the hour of our death. Amen.
0: Hail Mary, full of grace, the Lord is with thee. Blessed art thou among women, and blessed is the fruit of thy womb, Jesus.
1: Holy Mary, Mother of God, pray for us sinners, now and at the hour of our death. Amen.
0: Glory be to the Father, and to the Son, and to the Holy Spirit.
1: As it was in the beginning, is now, and ever shall be, world without end. Amen.
0: O my Jesus, forgive us our sins, save us from the fires of hell, and lead all souls to heaven, especially those most in need of your mercy.

0: The fifth sorrowful mystery, Jesus dies on the cross. Then they crucified him and shared out his clothing, casting lots to decide what each should get. Near the cross of Jesus stood his mother. Seeing his mother and the disciple whom he loved standing near her, Jesus said to his mother, "Woman, this is your son." Then to the disciple he said, "This is your mother." We ask you, Mary, to stand near us in the shelter of your son's cross. Teach us how to love Jesus, who is your son, your savior, and your Lord, and who is our brother, our savior, and our Lord. Our Father, who art in heaven, hallowed be thy name. Thy kingdom come, thy will be done on earth as it is in heaven.
1: Give us this day our daily bread, and forgive us our trespasses, as we forgive those who trespass against us. And lead us not into temptation, but deliver us from evil.
0: Hail Mary, full of grace, the Lord is with thee. Blessed art thou among women, and blessed is the fruit of thy womb, Jesus.
1: Holy Mary, Mother of God, pray for us sinners, now and at the hour of our death. Amen.
0: Hail Mary, full of grace, the Lord is with thee. Blessed art thou among women, and blessed is the fruit of thy womb, Jesus.
1: Holy Mary, Mother of God, pray for us sinners, now and at the hour of our death. Amen.
0: Hail Mary, full of grace, the Lord is with thee. Blessed art thou among women, and blessed is the fruit of thy womb, Jesus.
1: Holy Mary, Mother of God, pray for us sinners, now and at the hour of our death. Amen.
0: Hail Mary, full of grace, the Lord is with thee. Blessed art thou among women, and blessed is the fruit of thy womb, Jesus.
1: Holy Mary, Mother of God, pray for us sinners, now and at the hour of our death. Amen.
0: Hail Mary, full of grace, the Lord is with thee. Blessed art thou among women, and blessed is the fruit of thy womb, Jesus.
1: Holy Mary, Mother of God, pray for us sinners, now and at the hour of our death. Amen.
0: Hail Mary, full of grace, the Lord is with thee. Blessed art thou among women, and blessed is the fruit of thy womb, Jesus.
1: Holy Mary, Mother of God, pray for us sinners, now and at the hour of our death. Amen.
0: Hail Mary, full of grace, the Lord is with thee. Blessed art thou among women, and blessed is the fruit of thy womb, Jesus.
1: Holy Mary, Mother of God, pray for us sinners, now and at the hour of our death. Amen.
0: Hail Mary, full of grace, the Lord is with thee. Blessed art thou among women, and blessed is the fruit of thy womb, Jesus.
1: Holy Mary, Mother of God, pray for us sinners, now and at the hour of our death. Amen.
0: Hail Mary, full of grace, the Lord is with thee. Blessed art thou among women, and blessed is the fruit of thy womb, Jesus.
1: Holy Mary, Mother of God, pray for us sinners, now and at the hour of our death. Amen.
0: Hail Mary, full of grace, the Lord is with thee. Blessed art thou among women, and blessed is the fruit of thy womb, Jesus.
1: Holy Mary, Mother of God, pray for us sinners, now and at the hour of our death. Amen.
0: Glory be to the Father, and to the Son, and to the Holy Spirit.
1: As it was in the beginning, is now, and ever shall be, world without end. Amen.
0: O my Jesus, forgive us our sins, save us from the fires of hell, and lead all souls to heaven, especially those most in need of your mercy.

0: Hail, Holy Queen, Mother of Mercy, hail our life, our sweetness, and our hope. To thee do we cry, poor banished children of Eve. To thee do we send up our sighs, mourning and weeping in this valley of tears. Turn then, most gracious Advocate, thine eyes of mercy towards us. And after this our exile, show unto us the blessed fruit of thy womb, Jesus. O clement, O loving, O sweet Virgin Mary, pray for us, O Holy Mother of God,
1: that we may be made worthy of the promises of Christ.
0: Let us pray. O God, whose only begotten Son, by his life, death, and resurrection, has purchased for us the reward of eternal life, grant, we beseech thee, that meditating on these mysteries in the most holy rosary of the Blessed Virgin Mary, we may imitate what they contain and obtain what they promise. Through the same Christ our Lord. Amen.

0: 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Quiet Waters, helping spread the good news of Jesus Christ.
1: Father in heaven, I give you today all that I think, do, and say. My work, my sleep, my prayers, and my play.
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5: 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Amen.

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3: 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Now pledge yourself to me, body and soul. That's drilling holes in the bottom of the boat before it launches, isn't it?
4: Yes, it is. 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
0: Praise be Jesus Christ. This is Father Robert McTague of the Society of Jesus, your daily host for the Catholic Current, where we bring Christ to the world and the world to Christ. 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As always, let's start with prayer. In the name of the Father, Son, and the Holy Spirit. Almighty God, through the intercession of St. Ignatius Loyola, we ask that you pour forth your Holy Spirit upon us, a spirit of discernment that might hear your voice and obey your command. In the name of the Father, Son, and the Holy Spirit. Amen. Well, friends, April 15th in the United States, we dread that day because it's tax day when you've got to pay your taxes to the federal government. But April 15th for me has another meaning. It's my parents' wedding anniversary. They've since gone to God. They were married 53 years, but they were married 75 years ago in April of 1951, having met on a blind date 2 years before. Suffice to say, the world has changed a lot since then. And what we understand about marriage and marriage preparation and the fact that the institution of marriage is in a crisis, we're facing things that my parents would never have dreamed of. And happily, there is support available. There's good help available. There is a program called Agape Catholic Ministries that does a lot of work in marriage preparation and can also help you work through the mysterious maze of convalidation as well. And we have the co-founder here today, Christian Meert. Welcome to the Catholic Current.
5: Oh, thank you so much. I'm so happy to be here with you. And yes, marriage is important in our lives, that's for sure.
0: Yes, indeed. So, Christian, when my parents, their marriage preparation in 1951 ran along these lines, my father told me, they both met with the priest and they, you're both Catholic, right? Yes. Neither of you are married, right? Yes. Okay, pick a date. And I guess it was assumed that the ambient culture that they grew up in, a Catholic culture in ethnic Irish and Italian ghettos in cities in northeastern United States, that was enough to carry forward. Whether that was or not enough is an open question. But it seems to me that's certainly not enough now. There's a startling number of marriages that end in divorce, an alarming number where annulments are involved. That suggests to me that we haven't been doing a great job in preparing people for marriage. What are your thoughts on that?
5: Oh, I fully agree with this. I'm sorry. It's true that over the past 50 years, or let's say 60, 70 years, things have changed so much in society, okay, that if we talk about numbers, it's a little crazy. For example, the number of children born from single moms mm-hmm. went from 8% in the 1960s to 40% in 2020. Number of children living with mm-hmm. a single parent family went from 9% in mm-hmm. 1960 again to 40% last year. Mm-hmm. So, but I have to say something. Marriage rates have declined significantly.
0: Yes.
5: In general, 30% for the U.S. in the Catholic Church, it's 70% in the number of marriages from 1970 to 2024. 75% drop. But if marriage prep rates have declined significantly, we are also seeing now today, many couples rediscover the beauty of sacramental marriage. Mm-hmm. Faith practice as weakened. Yes, we know it in many families, but many couples are returning to the church for their children, for marriage. we can see the raise, the increase of number of people who are welcomed into the church at Easter this year, last year. Mm-hmm. So, the culture sends a confusing message about commitment. You mentioned it, you know.
0: Yes.
5: Hey, I sleep with you, but you can trust me anyway. Okay, we're going to make a long-term life together because I'm a trustful guy. Okay. Now, you know, we need today with couples who really desire lifelong faithful marriages. We have seen mm-hmm. what's happening around the world. The number of marriages, everybody's shouting about 50% of marriages are ending in divorce. Well, not in the Catholic Church. Those numbers are not true, okay? Mm-hmm. So people, they really want something that is solid. What we see, really, if you think about it, you know, the hippie revolution, for example.
0: Yes.
5: Well, it started a long time before that. The hippie mm-hmm. revolution, if we can say that, is just an exacerbation of the sex culture, I'm French.
0: Yes.
5: the freedom, do whatever you want. No string attached, no consequences, no sin. Oh, come on, don't talk about sin. It doesn't exist.
0: Right.
5: And the media, the internet, the porn culture, the entertainment society, all this. But if you think at any one of these things, okay, but I just mentioned, is just an abyss of immorality that has been sponsored by society, government, the media too, of course. Mm-hmm. And if we can just look at this, it's a true persecution. It's a war against God.
0: Yes.
5: When you see, you know, marriages with easy divorce, children with free abortion, Planned Parenthood subsidized by the government, and so much more. When we see the rainbow flag, every time we see something that doesn't make sense and mimic something that is highly spiritual, it's okay. It's a war against God. That's all. They want to destroy God. That's okay. That was what I wanted to say.
0: Yes. Well, you know, Our Lady of Fatima told Sister Lucia that the final great battle would be for marriage and for family. I mean, marriage is vital, you know, first of all, in the natural order, because that's where families are made, and that's where people raised well are. And certainly the data are incontrovertible that one of the best predictors of social malady is children growing up without fathers in the home. And then likewise, marriage is an icon of Christ's relationship to the church. And of course, the enemy wants to break that relationship as well. So from the devil's point of view, marriage is the prime target. We've got about 3 minutes left in this segment. Is it fair to say that we live in a culture that undermines and even mocks lifelong commitment? Is that fair to say?
5: Yes, it is. It is. Everything has to be spontaneous. It has to happen right now. I click on the button. I have everything right now at the touch of the button. So everything changes. You know, everything, the culture, the technology, everything. But, you know, just one quick, I hope I can say that.
0: Sure.
5: In the early 20s, no, 2000. Mm-hmm. In the early 2000, we had in our marriage prep classes, we have couples who were telling us that, oh, we were going to mass, but only with my grandparents, with my grandma. Yes, she drives us to catechism, or she drove us to catechism classes. We prayed with them. But today, a lot of the grandparents are already divorced. They don't talk about God, prayer. They don't go to mass. They are not going to, you know, how many times did we hear that? Oh, we don't want to impose our religion to our children. They will choose when they grow up and so on. Choose what? From what?
0: Well, yes.
5: There's no transmission.
0: No, that is certainly true. And, you know,
3: it seems to be so broad-minded and sagacious to say, well, you know, when they're adults, they'll choose, et cetera. We don't raise children with attitudes to nutrition that way. We don't say that we're going to let the kid eat, you know, margarine and sugar, and then when he's 18, make wise decisions for himself. We seem to abdicate responsibility and then have this fantasy that, you know, if we have the kids marginally sacramentalized and then we send them to a vaguely Catholic school system, then all of a sudden they're going to get great Catholic spouses and have Catholic families and produce Catholic grandchildren. And along the way, somehow miraculously, they're going to be religious and priestly vocations as well. And that's simply not true. So I think in a sick and sickening culture, marriage has been abused by a form of neglect and wishful thinking. And I think that illusion has to end, and we have to come to terms with the fact that marriage needs help. And one of the things that I find inspiring is that I think your work in Agape Catholic Ministries might be the help that we need. I'm Jesuit Father Robert McTague, your daily host for The Catholic Current. Remember, our rallying cry here at The Catholic Current is Christus Mundo, Mundus Christo, bringing Christ to the world and the world to Christ. We do it because our Lord says so, for the greater glory of God, the love of our neighbor, and the salvation of our own soul. 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We're back in just 2 minutes. Please do stay with us.

0: This is Dale Alquist with a Chesterton Minute. Have you ever heard people say that Christianity is barbaric, that it arose in ignorance? Well, G.K. Chesterton says that as a matter of historical fact, it didn't. It arose in the most civilized period the world has ever seen. It arose precisely at the intersection of three great civilizations, Athens, Rome, and Jerusalem. It combined the philosophy of the first two with the faith of the third. So what's the real reason the opponents of Christianity do not believe it? It's not because it's barbaric and ignorant. It's not even because it's civilized and sophisticated. It's because, as Chesterton says, opponents of Christianity would believe anything except Christianity. Want more than a minute? Visit us at chesterton.org.
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4: Praise be Jesus Christ. 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We're talking about better marriage preparation. My guest today is Christian Miert. He's co-founder of Agape Catholic Ministries. Christian, we can agree that marriage in the United States is in trouble. That of the Catholics who are getting married, they're not necessarily pursuing sacramental marriage, which makes for difficulties and conflicts later on. What's your priorities in terms of marriage preparation, marriage maintenance? What are we getting right? What are we getting wrong? Where do we need to do better?
5: Wow. That's the story of my life, you know.
4: Okay.
5: We have been in marriage prep for Christine, my wife, myself, since we arrived in Denver in 1999. And okay. Archbishop Chaput, invited us to come. And he asked us to do several things. And he said, why don't you do something for families? And since we were kind of familiar with theology of the body, we say, well, marriage prep, because it's all there. I mean, the template is there. Mm-hmm. You say, yeah, you do marriage prep. And so we started like this, and we realized what the people were lacking is formation. I mean, religious formation.
4: Okay, tell us more about that.
5: Yeah, they were kind of wandering around, and they got little pieces here, bits there. But the parents, like I mentioned, they are, you know, not most of them, but some of them are divorced. Or the growing up, these young people coming to marriage, we have seen around them so many divorces, cheating, unhappy couples.
4: Yes.
5: So it was kind of, what do they have? And then we heard also that they don't know much about their religious background.
4: Yes.
5: You know, what I always tell the priests, I say, well, you want to know where your parishioners are, ask them when you say the Our Father during Mass. Mm-hmm. And boy, you will have different answers. It's not going to be there. And marriage as a vocation, what? Vocation to what?
4: Yes.
5: You know? And and it's true that in the last, you know, years, not recently, but marriage was, like you said about your parents. You love each other? Yes. Are you Catholic? Yes. Are you happy? Yes. Do you want to get married? Yes. Okay, good. That's a good deal. I remember my own experience was I was living in Columbus, Nebraska for just a year after my study. I got a job there. That was funny because coming from France to Columbus, Nebraska was an experience. My wife was in Burgundy, and we exchanged, communication were not as easy as they are now. We exchanged letters, you know, a few letters about, you know, choosing the reading and everything.
4: Yes.
5: And then we got married, got married during a business trip, sorry. But I came back from the States. I picked up my uncle, who was a Franciscan priest he was sick. And he was just getting out of hospital in Paris. I moved down to Burgundy. Then we got married. We had a half hour with my uncle before the wedding, talking about the readings, things like this. We have prepared few things by ourselves. There was no real preparation. And then we see people, they go to a one-day class.
4: Yes.
5: Come on. You know, we start at 9 or 10 by pizza time, which is what we are going to get for lunch. By pizza time, we are fried because we bombarded with millions of information that they have never heard about.
4: Right.
5: How do you want them to discuss each point?
4: Yes.
5: Yeah, right. And then we have 2 hours or 3 hours. Or then now, because it's modern, we bombard them with videos.
4: Yes.
5: Give them time to talk. They are the one getting married. We are not just the master of marriage.
4: Right.
5: We have to form them. We have to accompany. This is a big word now. But this is what we do. What we do is not just a marriage prep information. We are looking for transformation.
4: See, I think that is so important. I've written about education, and I said we think of education primarily as the transfer of information, and that's true. That's a part of it. There's also formation, taking the good potential and actualizing it, making it real. And there's also transformation, taking what has been distorted and then correcting it. And in my experience, talking to a lot of priests and a lot of couples and so on, there may be really excellent diocesan marriage preparation programs out there. And if the listeners know of them, please let us know. But the vast majority of the ones that I've encountered were at best disastrous. I would have couples call me in tears and say, can we spend a week with you? Because our diocesan marriage preparation, you wouldn't even think that these people believed in God, much less that they were Christians. They said, you know, we had one permanent deacon announce at marriage preparation that the purpose of marriage is to have as much great sex as possible, and congratulations on being Catholic. And that was pretty much the sum total of their marriage preparation. Is it fair to say that maybe we need to undertake an examination of conscience, that we've basically outsourced marriage preparation to people who have been systemically unaccountable and unguided? Is that a fair assessment?
5: It's a tough one, but it's a fair assessment. Yes, you're right. But you know, we started the first class we did in Denver was just this. we know things you don't know. I will tell you what you know. You should know. And then we had a great encounter with a teacher of teachers. And he told us, no, because I told him, I said, look, teaching must be a vocation, and I don't have it. Mm-hmm. I don't want to go and tell people again and again and again and again. Yeah, at the end, I believe that, but people don't even think about what we are saying or believe in what we are saying.
4: Right.
5: So he introduced us to the Socratic method.
4: Okay.
5: I call it also, well, people in seminaries and all, they know what it is, but I call it the Jesus method. When Jesus mm-hmm. asked his disciples, who do people say that I am? Oh, you're this, you're that, mm-hmm. you're a prophet, you're Saint John the Baptist, resurrected, you're Elijah, you're whatever. And then he asked the real question, who do you say that I am?
4: Mm-hmm.
5: And that's when Peter said, you're the Son of God. So what we are doing, we accompany the people, the couples, and we give them questions. And they have to think, and the online is, I would go back to the online later on. And they have to think, discuss and everything, and write down their answers. If you say, okay, who is God for you? Tell me. Oh, mm-hmm. that's an easy one. God is God. Yeah, he's God. Well, then they have to write it, and then they have to talk about it between them, the couples, okay, mm-hmm. between them, without anybody around. That's the beauty of the online, the way we do it, okay?
4: Okay.
5: Then they have to write down their answers, and if they write something stupid, well, it's hard to get it back, it's written, so you have to scratch it and start right. again. And then, they will see the answer of each other and say, hey, you're sure about that? Did you see what you wrote here? Huh?
4: I believe that a good educational process stimulates a lot of conversation and a lot of camaraderie, so that you're learning together, and then the couples present themselves as allies as well. We've got about 2.5 minutes left in this segment. Do you ever get any opposition? Does anyone ever say, why do we have to go through this? Can't we just get married?
5: Well, no, not really, because the people are coming. Okay. They are coming. They are mm-hmm. sent by their priest. I can give you a short story, promise,
4: sure.
5: kind of.
4: Okay.
5: It's a couple. They have been married civilly 40 years, and they wanted to make a family reunion. And maybe they were parishioners. I have no idea about this. But they wanted to do a, family reunion. And then certainly the lady, certainly mm-hmm. not the guy, but the lady said, oh, why don't we go all together to the church? We asked the pastor to give us a blessing.
4: Okay.
5: So they went to see the pastor, and the pastor did an incredibly good job, because he told them, say, look, this is what's happening. It's not a blessing. What you should do is that a sacramental marriage. We have been married 40 years. I wasn't there, but I know the priest, and he did a really great job. And he told them, well, so the first step now is for you to take the marriage prep. Oh, the guy said, I can teach marriage prep. I've been married 40 years. And, and by the way, you do it online, okay? Oh. So they were not very excited about doing it. And we were, Christine and I, we accompanied this couple. And the first answer questions, kind of, grumbling a little bit at what we heard in looking at what they wrote and the grumbling. But at the end, they said, please tell us, where can we keep having this conversation?
4: Uh-huh.
5: After 40 years, they have been talking about so many different things that they have never talked about. They had not right. invited God into their marriage. When they discovered what it means to invite God into their marriage, they were excited. They were hungry. They wanted more.
4: Most people didn't know that was a possibility, they didn't know that God had certain opinions about marriage, or that God has a role in marriage, and they think that marriage is just a private lifestyle choice. So in the next segment, we'll have a talk about what your particular work does to support marriage. 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Together, let's take it around the world. We can do it with you. We cannot do without you. Let's do this good work together. Back in just 2 minutes. Please do stay with us.

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6: 30 seconds on the gifts of the Holy Spirit, brought to you by the Station of the Cross. 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
0: Praise be Jesus Christ. 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And don't forget to mention the Station of the Cross. We're talking about building better marriages. My guest today is Christian Miert, co-founder of Agape Catholic Ministries. Christian, we agree marriage is a sacrament. It's an indispensable, natural, and supernatural good. Preparation historically has been poor, certainly in my lifetime and yours. We can do better. Where does your group fit in? Because we're going to put a link to Agape Catholic Ministries in our show notes here. What are they going to find? It says flexible Catholic resources for thriving Catholic marriages. What does that mean?
8: Well, what we discovered, the change in our lives and of many thousands of couples, is how the pedagogy, how we teach that. And the secret, we didn't look for it, it happened, is the online. But not any kind of online. An online system where it's not a Zoom, like we're talking with people and everything.
0: Right.
8: It's not like, you know, the engaged couples have to pretend that they know everything or anything. No, It's done just like a correspondence class, but online and with mentor couples that are trained, supervised, paid, and everything. So, And it's one-on-one. It's not like in a class setting where you have plenty of people and you're afraid to say, oh, my mom was so difficult. She has a very, very angry. Okay. No, it's something that we give them questions.
0: Okay.
8: They work on those questions. They discuss. Sometimes people, we tell them, we give them an idea. You know, we have 9 sessions and it takes about 3 to 4 hours per session, something like this.
0: Okay.
8: And sometimes the people, they come back and say, well, you say it only 3 or 4 hours. We spent a whole week. We had our date night every night to talk about all this.
4: Oh, okay.
8: But we have the time to talk. We just accompany them. We direct their conversation. We don't judge them. Nothing. Mm-hmm. Whatever mm-hmm. They say, oh, okay, that's what you think. Let me tell you about the teaching of the church on this or that. Mm-hmm. Okay? For example, and so we have no constraint about having people around. We don't have, like I said, to pretend that they are so good, so nice and everything. We are not going to see their, to meet their instructor couples at church.
4: Right.
8: We don't have to. They have to be who they are. Just who they are. They don't have to do anything special. They are who they are. And because they are the one getting married, they are the one. Everything in the marriage prep has to be for this couple for their own good. So we give them the questions, the answer, and we tell them, hey, you say that. That's your opinion. Let's go further. What if? What do you think when the church... when we say that God is love, what is your answer of that? What God is for you? What freedom means to you? What love is for you? Let's talk about it. Talk about it, you know, between you. Like when we take the consent one by one, you know, have you come here freely and without reservation? What freedom means to you?
4: Right.
8: Is it something... You know, a reservation, what could be a reservation in your opinion? And they can say whatever they want to say. It's their own opinion, and we don't judge that.
4: Then let me interject just for a moment about reservations. I've had engaged couples ask me if it's okay to have a prenuptial agreement that, you know, should we divorce, I will have my assets and you will have yours, etc., almost as if they're planning an escape hatch. That's an impediment, isn't it, that kind of reservation?
8: That's forbidden completely.
4: Yes.
8: If you keep the door open, you know, it's just like the guy coming in and say, well, I still have my girlfriend, you know, the old one, but I want to marry you. But, you know, she's really such a nice girl. No, come on.
4: Right.
8: And I'm sorry, I always think the guys are being the bad guys.
4: Well, you know, I remember one of my religious superiors said, you know, the difference between being involved and being committed is the difference between bacon and eggs. You know, the chicken is involved, the pig is committed. Marriage is commitment. It's all the way, or it's not at all. And sadly, many young people, they've not had very many good role models in commitment, have they?
8: Yes, that's for sure. That's for sure. That's for sure. And that's why, you know, we see a change in things, let's say, okay? Mm-hmm. And one of these examples is a number of convalidation, right? Convalidation, okay. So what is convalidation? Well, it's you know, exchange of the consent. It's a sacrament. They receive a sacrament, it's not a blessing or whatever. And we have seen, for us, we have 20 to 25% of our couples are in convalidation.
4: So just to clarify for the listener, suppose somebody got married only civilly, or someone... get married to a non-Catholic and didn't have a proper dispensation, that has to be corrected so that the natural marriage they contracted would become a sacramental marriage in the eyes of church and God. Is that a fair summary of convalidation?
8: Yes, yes, yes, exactly, exactly.
4: Okay, so you said there's a lot of the couples you work with are seeking convalidation. That would suggest there's a lot of Catholics getting married not knowing that one of the precepts of the church is respecting the form of marriage. Doesn't that indicate a catastrophic failure in catechesis beforehand?
8: Unfortunately, yes. I will tell you another story. I love stories.
4: Yes. Okay.
8: I'm an old guy. I have plenty of stories.
4: Yes.
8: But one day a pastor had asked me to give a little talk about marriage after the school mass. So that means there's the school attached to the parish.
4: Sure.
8: And mass is okay. At the end of the mass, all the children go to school, and then some of the adults, mainly moms, they stay there. And I just give a very, very brief description of what marriage, a sacrament, vocation to marriage, blah, blah, things like this. And that was it. Okay. And then three or four of these moms, they come to me and they ask me the question, does that mean I'm not really married? Because I'm just civilly married? So, and then we had to talk.
4: Right.
8: So that means they have their kids going to the Catholic school. They are coming to Mass. They live kind of a Catholic life, but they don't know that they are not in a regular situation.
4: Right.
8: And that happens very often. Yeah. So when I see the number of convalidation, we talk to different pastors, parish leaders and everything. In some parishes, they have 40 to 45% of their marriages are convalidation these past years.
4: Oh, my goodness.
8: And the Hispanic community, up to 85%. So I cannot verify these numbers. I don't think there is a log with all the convalidation, which is too bad, but it's something to add to our plate. The thing they have in common is that they want it. It's a decision. It's a decision. It's not like they are looking for something big, something deeper than what they had. So their yes to the sacrament is deeply intentional, heartfelt. They are looking for something more than what they have been having. They could say, well, we have been married, we have built a good marriage together. We love each other, but now we want God to be at the center of it.
4: Yes.
8: And this is a great, I think it's a very, it's a big sign of hope.
4: Yes.
8: But of course, if they go to watching videos, or if they have to talk to a couple from the parish and present themselves, and they know they are going to see them again next week and again not the following week, they want to are they going to be completely honest?
4: Mm-hmm.
8: Maybe not. We
4: right.
8: By accident, we found this online one-on-one has an incredible answer to these questions for the pedagogy of it, for the freedom for the couples to be who they are and not pretend anything. It's true. As a priest, I'm sure you saw it. A lot of couples, if you are not practicing or just, kind of far from the church, they come to you just like to the principal's office.
4: Right.
8: They feel guilty. They feel they are going to be scolded or whatever.
4: Mm-hmm.
8: Here, they are 100% free to express themselves what they do. Another quick story, kind of.
4: Okay.
8: We were still presenting, teaching in-person classes on top of the online. Now we have stopped it completely because it's a disservice to the couples. Okay?
4: Mm-hmm.
8: So anyway, and one day we had, we had five sessions, in-person session of about 3 hours, something. It was very nice and everything, but anyway. And one day we were stuck by the snow in Colorado. It happens. And it was impossible to reschedule the thing. So we called everybody and we told them, this session you have to do it online. You have no choice because we cannot reschedule everything. Mm-hmm. And one guy wrote in writing, he wrote this. My parents has the most horrible marriage I have never witnessed. They were hating each other. It was a nightmare to live in that house. In my house, in my family, we had a lot of mental illnesses that ended up in suicide and so on and so on. Could you imagine that this guy is going to tell you that the first time he meets you, or saying this among, you know, 10, right. 15, 20 couples around? He's not going to say that.
4: Right. See, then, that's what I think. But we're coming up on our break here, so I just want to summarize. Friends, if your marriage needs support, if you're discerning marriage, if you're planning to get married, or if the words convalidation have been spoken to you, then I urge you to go to our show resources and go to Agape Catholic Ministries. You're going to find compassion, you're going to find wisdom, and you're going to find very practical help so that you can go forward in what really is something precious, not only to you and the one you love, but precious to your children, to your grandchildren, precious to Christ and his church as well. Christian Mir, thank you for a fascinating conversation. God bless your good work.
8: Thank you so much. God bless you too.
4: I'm Jesuit Father Robert McTague, your host every day of the Catholic Current. You want to stay with us for the rest of the hour. Coming up next, timely thoughts, you and me reflecting on what we've heard today. Be part of the conversation. Follow what we're following by following us on Gab. That's GAB.com. 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

O Saint Joseph, I never weary contemplating thee and Jesus asleep in thine arms. I dare not approach while he reposes near thy heart. Press him in my name and kiss his fine head for me, and ask him to return the kiss when I draw my dying breath. Saint Joseph, patron of departing souls, pray for me. In the name of the Father, and of the

0: In the letter to the Romans, St. Paul says, faith comes from what is heard, and what is heard comes by the preaching of Christ. Hear Christ preached on the Station of the Cross by calling 1-605-562-0287.
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2: Praise be Jesus Christ. 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It's the last segment of Timely Tuesday. You know what that means? You and me sharing timely thoughts, reflecting on what we've heard today. I was speaking with Christian Meert, who's co-founder of Agape Catholic Ministries, and we were talking about doing marriage preparation better. And I want to reflect on that because I think there's a really significant misunderstanding of marriage as a sacrament, and in particular, as a sacrament of vocation. So, you know, we talk about the sacraments of initiation. We talk about baptism and confirmation in the Eucharist. We talk about the sacraments of healing, which is confession and sacrament of the sick. We also talk about the sacraments of vocation, which is holy orders and marriage. So marriage isn't just an idea that you and your honey come up with. It's not, well, we've decided we're in love, so therefore we're going to tie the knot. The sacrament of marriage expects that people will say this: my spouse-to-be and I have discerned a call from Christ to live the married state in order to beget and educate children, to raise them to be citizens of heaven, and to testify with our whole lives, to bear witness to and to illustrate how Christ loves his church. And therefore, we need to be fit to live that sacrament. And yet, all too often, you have a so-called church wedding, because A, it looks better in the pictures, and B, grandma will disinherit you. But the church really has nothing to do with it except to be a backdrop. That's a problem. I remember my first summer job as a freshman. I spent 4 summers working for an auto insurance company. So I'm 18 years old. And there's this woman who was Catholic, and her fiance was Catholic. And they went church shopping, and they found the church that they thought would look best in the pictures. And it helped. It had just happened to be a Presbyterian church. And then she called her local parish priest out of nowhere and says, "Hi, we've booked this church for 2 weeks from now. You need to show up at this Presbyterian church ready to go at 10 o'clock. And the priest said, "That's not how it works. You know, booking a priest isn't like booking a caterer." And she got more and more upset. And then one of the supervisors said, "Honey, give me the phone. I know what's going on." And she picked up the phone and yelled into it, "All right, Father, how much is this going to cost?" I was astounded. And, you know, this is something that happened almost 50 years ago, and it still sticks with me.

still sticks with me. So one of my concerns is we really don't speak about marriage as a sacrament, and we don't speak about marriage as a vocation. I mean, imagine me as a young man going up to a bishop and saying, I've decided that I want to be a priest, but only according to my standards and my preference. And I've booked the cathedral for Saturday afternoon. Be there. You know, I'll bring my checkbook. Well, the bishop would rightly say, A, get out, and B, that's not how that works. So here's the question for me. You know, we often talk about, you know, where do vocations come from, and vocations come from families, et cetera, et cetera. But the same has to be said about marriage. Now, I was very fortunate. My parents, who died only 4 months apart from each other after 53 years of marriage. Now, by their own account, my parents were as absolutely human as anybody else, with all of that entails. And yet, I've never met two people who were more in love. And I never met a couple who had a greater reverence for each other as spouses. So there were certain words that would never be used. There were certain tones that would never be used. And of course, violence was absolutely unimaginable. And I grew up thinking that that was normal. That's just what married couples do. They have a reverence for each other. And they certainly had an absolute commitment to each other. And they had been through, you know, ups and downs, births and deaths and miscarriages and sickness and unemployment and cancer and all of that. And they said, look, we stood at the altar of God and we made promises and God made promises, and our option, our only option, was to make it work. And I grew up thinking that that was normal too. And one of the things that really deeply, deeply scandalized me as a priest when I was working in parishes was the number of couples I met who were just brutally rude and callous to each other. They thought their resentments gave them license to, I can't even say on the air how verbally and emotionally abusive they were, that I have the right to dump on you because we're married. And I have a list of grievances, so I have a double right to dump on you because we're married and I have grievances. And their children saw that. What does that do to their children? What does that do to young boys and girls growing up? What do they come to expect? A family who's very, very dear to me, I won't mention them by name because I respect their privacy. They've got two girls in their now mid to late teens. And while their contemporaries in high school are all rushing off to relationship drama, they said, look, you know, what you and Dad have is just so great. We know that no high school boy is going to give us that. So we're just going to chill out. And I remember when I was doing missionary work in Southeast Asia, this young lady who said, Father, my biggest problem is that my father is such a true Saint Joseph that I don't know if I'm ever going to meet a man who will be as good to me as my father was to my mother, which is a nice problem for a young lady to have, isn't it? So here's the moral of the story. Yes, better marriage preparation at the parish, et cetera, et cetera, et cetera. But better marriage preparation begins in the home. And it begins when children see how mom and dad treat each other. So here's my invitation to all, married or not, in a parish, whatever. Do we really, really treat marriage as a sacrament, as a vocation? And do we encourage respect and reverence and humility? Are we quick to forgive, and are we quick to ask for forgiveness? Think on these things today. Take them to prayer and talk about it with those you love.
I'm Jesuit Father Robert McTague, your host every day here at The Catholic Current. 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Through the intercession of Our Lady of Mount Carmel, may Mighty God bless you, Father, Son, and Holy Spirit. Go in peace, and please do pray for me, for I am a sinner.

0: Hello, this is Steve Gleason with your one-minute tool for Catholic evangelism. Here's the question for your non-Catholic friend. Who are the 10 most well-known preachers in America? Well, here's your three best friendship tools for Catholic evangelism. Here's the list. Copeland, Osteen, Benny Hinn, Joyce Myers, T.D. Jakes, Stephen Furtick, Andy Stanley, Robert Jeffers, Rick Warren, Alistair Begg, John MacArthur. Well, secondly, all these pastors say the same thing on Sunday morning, which is, turn with me in your Bible. Well, then how's the harmony regarding, say, eternal security, disagreement, present-day ministry of the Holy Spirit, disagreement, relationship of baptism to salvation, disagreement, church government, disagreement, life beginning at conception until natural death, disagreement, and eschatology, disagreement. So what's going on here? Well, if you are someone who says, all I need is the Word of God, brother, because the Bible is going to give me everything I need to live out the Jesus life, okay, hope you've already ditched your favorite blogger, your favorite preacher, your favorite podcaster, and most of all, your religious Google searches. Well, speaking of Google searches, I do request one last Google search for you, Magisterium.
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O see, in guilt I was born, a sinner was I conceived. Indeed you love truth in the heart, then in the secret of my heart teach me wisdom. 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

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Know that he, the Lord, is God. He made us, we belong to him. We are his people, the sheep of his flock. Go within his gates giving thanks. Enter his courts with songs of praise. Give thanks to him and bless his name. Indeed, how good is the Lord, eternal.

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Jesus Christ is the same yesterday, today, and forever. Do not be carried away by all kinds

fathers, and to remember his holy covenant. 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

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Christ is the good shepherd who laid down his life for his sheep. Let us praise and thank him as we pray. Nourish your people, O Lord. Christ, you decided to show your merciful love through your holy shepherds. Let your mercy always reach us through them. Nourish your people, O Lord. Through your vicars, you continue to perform the ministry of shepherd of souls. Direct us always through our leaders. Nourish your people, O Lord. Through your holy ones, the leaders of your people, you served as physician of our bodies and our spirits. Continue to fulfill your ministry of life and holiness in us. Nourish your people, O Lord. You taught your flock through the prudence and love of your saints. Grant us continual growth in holiness under the direction of our pastors. Nourish your people, O Lord. Our Father who art in heaven, hallowed be thy name. Thy kingdom come, thy will be done on earth as it is in heaven. Give us this day our daily bread, and forgive us our trespasses, as we forgive those who trespass against us. And lead us not into temptation, but deliver us from evil. May the martyr Saint Boniface be our advocate, O Lord, that we may firmly hold the faith he taught with his lips and sealed in his blood, and confidently profess it by our deeds. Through our Lord Jesus Christ, your Son, who lives and reigns with you in the unity of the Holy Spirit, God forever and ever. Amen. Dominus nos benedicat, et ab omni malo defendat, et ad vitam perducat aeternam.

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1: The subject today is related to prayer and the spiritual life. Apropos of prayer, this actually happened to a theatrical family whom I knew in New York. A few weeks before Christmas, a friend of the family, an atheist, and also in the theater, came to visit the family, and he asked the little boy what he wanted for Christmas. I must tell you, this was in New York, not in Texas. The little boy said he wanted snow. Should I explain what snow is? And the atheist friend said, "Who's going to give you snow?" He said, "I'll ask Jesus for snow, and he will give me snow." And the atheist said, "There isn't any God. There isn't any Jesus. He can't give you snow." And the little boy said, "Just for that, I'm going to ask for snow. You wait and see. On Christmas Day, I will have snow." On Christmas morning, the atheist friend came back. The little boy was up in his pajamas, looking out of the window, his nose flattened against the pane. It was snowing outside, and he was saying, "Attaboy, Jesus, attaboy, Jesus." I also know of a little girl who prayed for $1,000 for Christmas, and her prayers were not answered. And the unbelieving father said to her, "Well, God did not answer your prayers, did he?" She said, "Oh, yes, he did." God said, "No." Now let us examine ourselves. How much time a day do you spend in prayer? Now suppose you subtract to that formal prayers. For example, the office, which belongs to the church for us priests, and Mass, which is not a prayer really, but an action. Outside of that, how much do we pray a day? There was a survey made in England in the last few months among Protestant ministers and priests, and the average time was 6.5 minutes a day. Now let me ask a question related to that, particularly to the priests and the nuns. Some of you have made retreats for 5 years, 10 years, 15 years, 20, 30, 40 years. Can you think of any practical resolution that you took at the end of retreat that you've ever kept? Just one. That you ever kept for 1 year or 6 months. I'm sure that 99% of you will answer, "There's no resolution that you took during the retreat has been kept." Why not? Because retreats are like health congresses. Speaker after speaker gets up and says, "Let's be healthy." But there's no concrete practical rule about it. So today we're going to get down to something nitty-gritty about prayer, which is really the whole purpose of this retreat. I only give retreats for one reason, and you will find out what that is in a little while. Why is it there's so much apathy among us? Why such a declension in the spiritual life? When we were ordained, when we were professed, we were inspired by love, and then we sort of leveled off. Leveled off into mediocrity, which is death. No more love, very much like a marriage. The honeymoon, and then after that, not very much of an open declaration of love. As an old New Hampshire farmer sitting on a back porch one evening said to his wife, he said, "Sadie, I don't think I've told you in 32 years that I love you." Why is it that we go into this decline, fall away from love? And when the mind leaves, then the body leaves. There's no date, for example, when any priest leaves the church. You cannot fix a date. That's only his body. That's not important. When did his mind leave? When did that break? That was a long time before. St. John tells us in his epistle, "They left us because they did not belong to us from the beginning." We have within ourselves an evil principle that we have to fight against. Life is really the sum of forces that resist death. And as we give up physical exercise and the care of the body, so we give up the care of the spirit. And this evil principle operates. The mole, for example, the naturalists tell us, once had eyes to see. But the mole chose to gravel down in the bowels of the earth. Nature, as it seated in judgment, said, very well, if you will not use the talent that has been given you, it shall be taken away. The penalty of neglect. We read in the Epistle to the Hebrews, how shall we escape if we neglect? Neglect. We do not lose our souls simply by doing bad things. We lose our souls by omission. So in judgment, thou didst not, thou didst not, thou didst not, thou didst not. The unburied talent. Very often our sins cause a rebound and we get back again. But when we allow this evil principle just to work out, then we become like the crustacea, which is an animal in the Monmouth Caves of Kentucky. It apparently has eyes to see. But if you run a scalpel across the eye, you find behind it desiccated nerves. It lived in darkness, and the talent was taken away. If someone has taken poison, the antidote is brought to him. It doesn't make any difference whether he throws the antidote out of the window or whether he just neglects it. The poison is operating, and it will have its effect. And so it is with us. It may not be positive neglect. As a matter of fact, it is not. We just fall away. This is a great tragedy, I think, today. You can see people slipping. They do not know it. That's the interesting thing. They do not know it. Perhaps they will not permit themselves to see it. But it is also true that they are unconscious of the fact that they're on the way out. How many priests, for example, that have left will ever come back? How many sisters that are giving up all signs of consecration will ever come back into the discipline of the church? They are very much like Samson. Read the story of Samson in the 13th chapter of Judges. Here was a man who was physically endowed by God. You find in the scriptures that the athlete has a gift from God, as artists do and singers do. They do not thank God, but it's a gift. And he had the gift of strength, and he became a Nazarene, which meant that he would not touch wine, he would be a celibate, and he would dedicate himself to God. And the symbol of that sign of consecration for a Nazarene was the long hair. Some people think that the strength of Samson was in the hair. That had nothing to do with it. It was just like, for example, the veil of a nun or the collar of a priest. Only a symbol. It was all. And finally, he became involved in different ways. And finally, his hair was cut off. And he didn't lose his strength simply because the hair was cut off, but that was the end of his consecration, symbolized by this tonsure. And he just wants to do one last act. And he tried to be strong again, and the scripture says, he knew not that the Spirit had left him. He knew it not. And the same thing was said of Saul. He knew not that the Spirit had left him. So we go downgrade in a very easy way. As Virgil said, facilis descensus Averno. The road to hell is very slippery. No one, for example, none of us ever take a resolution we're going to be ignorant. We just don't read. None of us ever take a resolution we'll not be holy. We just do not commune with God. So inasmuch, therefore, as this apathy has seized us, and how it has actually possessed our culture today, Some men die by the sword, others perish in the flames. But most men go down inch by inch in play and little games.

0: sorrowful mysteries of the Holy Rosary with Mother Angelica and the nuns of Our Lady of the Angels Monastery.
1: In the name of the Father, and of the Son, and of the Holy Spirit.
2: Amen.
1: I believe in God, the Father Almighty, creator of heaven and earth, and in Jesus Christ, his only Son, our Lord, who was conceived by the Holy Spirit, born of the Virgin Mary, suffered under Pontius Pilate, was crucified, died, and was buried. He descended into hell. The third day he rose again from the dead. He ascended into heaven and sits at the right hand of God, the Father Almighty, from whence he shall come to judge the living and the dead. Father, who art in heaven, hallowed be thy name. Thy kingdom come, thy will be done on earth as it is in heaven.
2: Give us this day our daily bread, and forgive us our trespasses, as we forgive those who trespass against us. And lead us not into temptation, but deliver us from evil.
1: Hail Mary, full of grace, the Lord is with thee. Blessed art thou among women, and blessed is the fruit of thy womb, Jesus.
2: Holy Mary, Mother of God, pray for us sinners now and at the hour of our death. Amen.
1: Hail Mary, full of grace, the Lord is with thee. Blessed art thou among women, and blessed is the fruit of thy womb, Jesus. Hail Mary, full of grace, the Lord is with thee. Blessed art thou amongst women, and blessed is the fruit of thy womb, Jesus.
2: Holy Mary, Mother of God, pray for us sinners now and at the hour of our death. Amen.
1: Glory be to the Father, and to the Son, and to the Holy Spirit.
2: As it was in the beginning, is now, and ever shall be, world.
1: The first sorrowful mystery, the agony in the garden.
3: Dear Jesus, your example of resignation, acceptance, and love makes us realize that the Father has our lives in his hands, and nothing happens to us that is not for our good.
1: Our Father, who art in heaven, hallowed be thy name. Thy kingdom come, thy will be done on earth as it is in heaven.
2: Give us this day our daily bread, and forgive us our trespasses, as we forgive those who trespass against us. And lead us not into temptation, but deliver us from evil. Amen.
1: Hail Mary, full of grace, the Lord is with thee. Blessed art thou among women, and blessed is the fruit of thy womb, Jesus.
2: Holy Mary, Mother of God, pray for us sinners now and at the hour of our death. Amen.
1: Hail Mary, full of grace, the Lord is with thee. Blessed art thou amongst women, and blessed is the fruit of thy womb, Jesus. Full of grace, the Lord is with thee. Blessed art thou among women, and blessed is the fruit of thy womb, Jesus.
2: Holy Mary, Mother of God, pray for us sinners now and at the hour of our death. Amen.
1: Hail Mary, full of grace, the Lord is with thee. Blessed art thou amongst women, and blessed is the fruit of thy womb, Jesus.
2: Holy Mary,
1: full of grace, the Lord is with thee. Blessed art thou among women, and blessed is the fruit of thy womb, Jesus.
2: Holy Mary, Mother of God, pray for us sinners now and at the hour of our death. Amen.
1: Hail Mary, full of grace, the Lord is with thee. Blessed art thou amongst women, and blessed is the fruit of thy womb, Jesus.
2: Holy Mary, Mother of God, pray for us sinners now and at the hour of our death. Amen.
1: Hail Mary, full of grace, the Lord is with thee. Blessed art thou amongst women, and blessed is the fruit of thy womb, Jesus.
2: Holy Mary,
1: full of grace, the Lord is with thee. Blessed art thou amongst women, and blessed is the fruit of thy womb, Jesus.
2: Holy Mary, Mother of God, pray for us sinners, now and at the hour of our death. Amen.
1: Hail Mary, full of grace, the Lord is with thee. Blessed art thou among women, and blessed is the fruit of thy womb, Jesus. Hail Mary, full of grace, the Lord is with thee. Blessed art thou among women, and blessed is the fruit of thy womb, Jesus.
2: Holy Mary, Mother of God, pray for us sinners, now and at the hour of our death. Amen.
1: Glory be to the Father, and to the Son, and to the Holy Spirit.
2: As it was in the beginning, is now, and ever shall be, world.
1: My Jesus,
2: forgive us our sins, save us from the fires of hell, and lead all souls to heaven, especially those in most need of your mercy.
1: The second sorrowful mystery, the scourging at the pillar.
3: Dear Jesus, this incident was not only painful, but humiliating. Each stroke of the whip made you wince with pain, and the gaze of the onlookers made you feel like a worm and no man.
1: Our Father, who art in heaven, hallowed be thy name, thy kingdom come, thy will be done on earth as it is in heaven.
2: Give us this day our daily bread, and forgive us our trespasses, as we forgive those who trespass against us. And lead us not into temptation, but deliver us.
1: Hail Mary, full of grace, the Lord is with thee. Blessed art thou among women, and blessed is the fruit of thy womb, Jesus.
2: Holy Mary, Mother of God, pray for us sinners now and at the hour of our death. Amen.
1: Hail Mary, full of grace, the Lord is with thee. Blessed art thou among women, and blessed is the fruit of thy womb, Jesus.
2: Holy Mary, Mother of God, pray for us sinners now and at the hour of our death. Amen.
1: Hail Mary, full of grace, the Lord is with thee. Blessed art thou among women, and blessed is the fruit of thy womb, Jesus. Hail Mary, full of grace, the Lord is with thee. Blessed art thou among women, and blessed is the fruit of thy womb, Jesus.
2: Holy Mary, Mother of God, pray for us sinners, now and at the hour of our death. Amen.
1: Hail Mary, full of grace, the Lord is with thee. Blessed art thou amongst women, and blessed is the fruit of thy womb, Jesus.
2: Holy Mary,
1: full of grace, the Lord is with thee. Blessed art thou amongst women, and blessed is the fruit of thy womb, Jesus.
2: Holy Mary, Mother of God, pray for us sinners now and at the hour of our death. Amen.
1: Hail Mary, full of grace, the Lord is with thee. Blessed art thou amongst women, and blessed is the fruit of thy womb, Jesus.
2: Holy Mary,
1: Hail Mary, full of grace, the Lord is with thee. Blessed art thou among women, and blessed is the fruit of thy womb, Jesus.
2: Holy Mary, Mother of God, pray for us sinners now and at the hour of our death. Amen.
1: Hail Mary, full of grace, the Lord is with thee. Blessed art thou amongst women, and blessed is the fruit of thy womb, Jesus.
2: Holy Mary, Mother of God, pray for us sinners now and at the hour of our death. Amen.
1: Hail Mary, full of grace, the Lord is with thee. Blessed art thou amongst women, and blessed is the fruit of thy womb, Jesus.
2: Holy Mary, Mother of God, pray for us sinners now and at the hour of our death. Amen.
1: Glory be to the Father, and to the Son, and to the Holy Spirit.
2: As it was in the beginning, is now, and ever shall be, world without end. Amen.
1: O my Jesus,
2: forgive us our sins, save us from the fires of hell, and lead all souls to
1: the third sorrowful mystery, the crowning with thorns.
3: Dear Jesus, our lack of confidence in your mercy and the lukewarmness of our love braided the crown of thorns, this instrument of torture, into a wreath of unspeakable pain.
1: Our Father, who art in heaven, hallowed be thy name. Thy kingdom come, thy will be done on earth as it is in heaven.
2: Give us this day our daily bread, and forgive us our trespasses, as we forgive those who trespass against us. And lead us not into temptation, but deliver us from evil. Amen.
1: Hail Mary, full of grace, the Lord is with thee. Blessed art thou among women, and blessed is the fruit of thy womb, Jesus.
2: Holy Mary, Mother of God, pray for us sinners now and at the hour of our death. Amen.
1: Hail Mary, full of grace, the Lord is with thee. Blessed art thou amongst women, and blessed is the fruit of thy womb, Jesus.
2: Holy

0: Blessed art thou amongst women, and blessed is the fruit of thy womb, Jesus.
1: Holy Mary, Mother of God, pray for us sinners now and at the hour of our death. Amen.
0: Hail Mary, full of grace, the Lord is with thee. Blessed art thou among women, and blessed is the fruit of thy womb, Jesus.
1: Holy Mary, Mother of God, pray for us sinners now and at the hour of our death. Amen.
0: Hail Mary, full of grace, the Lord is with thee. Blessed art thou among women, and blessed is the fruit of thy womb, Jesus.
1: Holy Mary, Mother of God, pray for us sinners now and at the hour of our death. Amen.
0: Hail Mary, full of grace, the Lord is with thee. Blessed art thou amongst the women, and blessed is the fruit of thy womb, Jesus.
1: Holy Mary, Mother of God, pray for us sinners now and at the hour of our death. Amen.
0: Hail Mary, full of grace, the Lord is with thee. Blessed art thou amongst women, and blessed is the fruit of thy womb, Jesus.

0: Blessed art thou amongst women, and blessed is the fruit of thy womb, Jesus.
1: Holy Mary, Mother of God, pray for us sinners now and at the hour of our death. Amen.
0: Glory be to the Father, and to the Son, and to the Holy Spirit. Jesus.
1: Forgive us our sins, save us from fires of hell, and lead all souls to heaven, especially those who most need thy mercy.
0: The fourth powerful mystery, the carrying of the cross.
2: You loved us enough, dear Jesus, to take upon your bleeding shoulders the wood of your cross. May our cross be one cross, dear Jesus, that together we may glorify the Father and save souls.
0: Our Father, who art in heaven, hallowed be thy name. Thy kingdom come, thy will be done on earth as it is in heaven.
1: Give us this day our daily bread, and forgive us our trespasses, as we forgive those who trespass against us. And lead us not into temptation, but deliver us.
0: Hail Mary, full of grace, the Lord is with thee. Blessed art thou among women, and blessed is the fruit of thy womb, Jesus.
1: Holy Mary, Mother of God, pray for us sinners now and at the hour of our death. Amen.
0: Hail Mary, full of grace, the Lord is with thee. Blessed art thou amongst women, and blessed is the fruit of thy womb, Jesus.
1: Holy Mary, Mother of God, pray for us sinners now and at the hour of our death. Amen.
0: Hail Mary, full of grace, the Lord is with thee. Blessed art thou amongst women, and blessed is the fruit of thy womb, Jesus.
1: Holy Mary, Mother of God, pray for us sinners now and at the hour of our death. Amen.
0: Hail Mary, full of grace, the Lord is with thee. Blessed art thou among women, and blessed is the fruit of thy womb, Jesus.
1: Holy Mary, Mother of God, pray for us sinners now and at the hour of our death. Amen.
0: Hail Mary, full of grace, the Lord is with thee. Blessed art thou among women, and blessed is the fruit of thy womb, Jesus.
1: Holy Mary,
0: full of grace, the Lord is with thee. Blessed art thou amongst the women, and blessed is the fruit of thy womb, Jesus.
1: Holy Mary, Mother of God, pray for us sinners now and at the hour of our death. Amen.
0: Hail Mary, full of grace, the Lord is with thee. Blessed art thou among women, and blessed is the fruit of thy womb, Jesus.
1: Holy Mary,
0: full of grace, the Lord is with thee. Blessed art thou amongst women, and blessed is the fruit of thy womb, Jesus.
1: Holy Mary, Mother of God, pray for us sinners now and at the hour of our death. Amen.
0: Hail Mary, full of grace, the Lord is with thee. Blessed art thou amongst women, and blessed is the fruit of thy womb, Jesus. Full of grace, the Lord is with thee. Blessed art thou amongst women, and blessed is the fruit of thy womb, Jesus.
1: Holy Mary, Mother of God, pray for us sinners now and at the hour of our death. Amen.
0: Glory be to the Father, and to the Son, and to the Holy Spirit.
1: As it was in the beginning, is now, and ever shall be, world without end. Amen.
0: Oh, my Jesus. The fifth powerful mystery, the crucifixion.
2: You gave your life for us when we were yet sinners. 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

0: loving gaze as you looked up to the Father with abandonment, at the thief with mercy, and at your mother with love.
1: Our Father, who art in heaven, hallowed be thy name, thy kingdom come, thy will be done on earth as it is in heaven.
2: Give us this day our daily bread, and forgive us our trespasses, as we forgive those who trespass against us. And lead us not into temptation, but deliver us from evil. Amen.
1: Hail Mary, full of grace, the Lord is with thee. Blessed art thou amongst the women, and blessed is the fruit of thy womb, Jesus.
2: Holy Mary, Mother of God, pray for us sinners now and at the hour of our death. Amen.
1: Hail Mary, full of grace, the Lord is with thee. Blessed art thou amongst women, and blessed is the fruit of thy womb, Jesus. Full of grace, the Lord is with thee. Blessed art thou amongst women, and blessed is the fruit of thy womb, Jesus.
2: Holy Mary, Mother of God, pray for us sinners now and at the hour of our death. Amen.
1: Hail Mary, full of grace, the Lord is with thee. Blessed art thou amongst women, and blessed is the fruit of thy womb, Jesus. Full of grace, the Lord is with thee. Blessed art thou amongst women, and blessed is the fruit of thy womb, Jesus.
2: Holy Mary, Mother of God, pray for us sinners now and at the hour of our death. Amen.
1: Hail Mary, full of grace, the Lord is with thee. Blessed art thou amongst women, and blessed is the fruit of thy womb, Jesus. Full of grace, the Lord is with thee. Blessed art thou amongst women, and blessed is the fruit of thy womb, Jesus.
2: Holy Mary, Mother of God, pray for us sinners now and at the hour of our death. Amen.
1: Hail Mary, full of grace, the Lord is with thee. Blessed art thou amongst women, and blessed is the fruit of thy womb, Jesus. Full of grace, the Lord is with thee. Blessed art thou amongst women, and blessed is the fruit of thy womb, Jesus.
2: Holy Mary, Mother of God, pray for us sinners now and at the hour of our death. Amen.
1: Hail Mary, full of grace, the Lord is with thee. Blessed art thou among women, and blessed is the fruit of thy womb, Jesus.
2: Holy Mary, Mother of God, pray for us sinners now and at the hour of our death. Amen.
1: Glory be to the Father, and to the Son, and to the Holy Spirit.
2: As it was in the beginning, is now, and ever shall be, world without end. Amen.
1: Oh, my Jesus.
2: Forgive us our sins, save us from the fires of hell, and lead all souls to heaven.
1: Hail, Holy Queen.
2: Mother.

0: us, Holy Mother of God. Let us pray. O God,
1: whose only begotten Son, by his life, death, and resurrection, has purchased for us the glories of eternal life, grant us this petition, that we may take it upon these mysteries of the most holy Virgin, of the blessed Virgin Mary, we may imitate what they contain, and obtain what they promise, through the same Christ our Lord. Amen.
0: May the divine assistance remain always with us.
1: And may the souls of the faithful departed, with the mercy of God, rest in peace. Amen.
0: In the name of the Father, and the Son, and the Holy Spirit.
1: Amen.
2: Please join us in praying the morning offering. In the name of the Father, and of the Son, and of the Holy Spirit. Amen. O Jesus, through the Immaculate Heart of Mary, I offer you my prayers, works, joys, and sufferings of this day. For all the intentions of your Sacred Heart, in union with the Holy Sacrifice of the Mass throughout the world, in reparation for my sins, for the intentions of all my relatives and friends, and in particular for the intentions of the Holy Father this month. In the name of the Father, and of the Son, and of the Holy Spirit, amen.
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0: Hail Mary, full of grace, the Lord is with thee. Blessed art thou among women, and blessed is the fruit of thy womb, Jesus.

Lord is with thee. Blessed art thou among women, and blessed is the fruit of thy womb, Jesus. Word was made flesh. Hail Mary, full of grace, the Lord is with thee. Blessed art thou among women, and blessed is the fruit of thy womb, Jesus. Pray for us, Holy Mother of God. Let us pray.

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2: Today on June 11th, the Feast of Saint Barnabas. Now, we heard in the first reading today this reference to the Christians being called, the followers of Jesus being called Christians for the first time at Antioch. I just want to make a quick reference to that before speaking of Saint Barnabas. This name, Christian, was first applied to the followers of Jesus, kind of as a folksy word and a bit of a mock for the followers of Christ. And in the humility of those who follow Jesus, they took the name, and we're all identified that way. We take great pride in being identified with the name of Christ, the one who saved us. But when I was in seminary, our community was still pretty young, as were the Friars of the Renewal. And some of our classmates thought this was funny, that they were trying to refer to us like these heretical groups that existed in the history of the church. And so we were followers of Mother Angelica. And so they called us Angelini. And those who followed the spirituality of the Friars of the Renewal because of Father Benedict Groeschel, they called them the Groeschelini. So you had the Groeschelini and the Angelini. But if you'd imagine, you know, that kind of sort of jab of a name, this is how it started out. The pagans referred to the followers of Jesus as these Christians, kind of this little bit of a mocking term. But not unlike ourselves, we don't call ourselves the Angelini, but we still took great pride in being identified with the work and the mission of Mother Angelica. And even more than that, we take great pride in being identified with the mission of Jesus Christ. And so each of us today, we're proud that not only those in Antioch were referred to as Christians, but now all of us are referred to as Christians. Now, St. Barnabas was not, we know he was not one of the 12 that was chosen by the Lord himself, and yet he's styled or referred to as an apostle by the early fathers of the church. Even in the words of St. Luke, speaking of the commission that St. Barnabas received from the Holy Spirit. And St. Barnabas played a great role and took an active part in the apostolic work and mission of the early church. We know that he was born in Cyprus, he was a Jewish man, and that his name was originally Joseph, but that the apostles changed his name to Barnabas, a name which means man of encouragement. And we can see this in the little glimpses. There's just little salt and pepper glimpses of him throughout the Acts of the Apostles. We know too that he was considered, it says written in the Acts of the Apostles, a good man full of the Holy Spirit and of faith. And this was said by the apostles when they realized what was happening, that some of the disciples had been preaching the gospel in Antioch to the Gentiles, and it was coming about with great success. And they thought, well, we better send a delegate. We need to send someone from the Church of Jerusalem to continue to guide that effort and to confirm those who are new in the faith. And so they chose this man who was a good man, full of the Holy Spirit and of faith, this man of encouragement named Saint Barnabas. They sent him off to Antioch. So there goes Saint Barnabas, and he sees what's happening. There's the numbers of people who have come to faith, and he's working there among them, preaching the gospel, baptizing, and he knows and he realizes that these people need help. He needs help in this mission. And so he, I'm sure, in prayer is asking, well, who is the right person that could assist in this work and this mission. And he goes off and finds this person named Paul. And he says, hey, bub, you know, you've been here among your own people in Tarsus for the past 9 years. And we haven't heard a whole lot about you, but why don't you come and assist in this mission? And we see the humility of Barnabas in that action, because initially, as they start out, even in the scriptures, there's this reference to Barnabas and Paul. And all of a sudden, there's this shift to Paul and Barnabas. St. Barnabas knew at a certain point to step back into the second seat. And all of us are very familiar with who St. Paul is. Most of us are not referring on a day-to-day basis of the words of St. Barnabas, but many of us quote the words of St. Paul. So I just want to look at a couple of incidences in the life of St. Barnabas where we see him as this man filled with the Holy Spirit, a man of great wisdom, and a man of encouragement, who was able to recognize what the Holy Spirit, or could see the action of the Holy Spirit in the church, and he was able to encourage or draw forth those with the gifts necessary for preaching the gospel and carrying out the mission of the church. He knew how to step out of the way and get others to step forward. We need men like this in the church continually in every age. We're told, one of the commentators on scripture says of St. Barnabas that he was clearly someone who insisted on believing the best in others. He looked for the good in the other person. And this commentator says that the world is largely divided into those who think the best of others and those who think the worst of others. So simply today, we might ask ourselves, what category do I fall into? The category of St. Barnabas, or the category of, I don't know what we want to call the other category. Do we strive to see the good in our brother or sister, to encourage that and to draw that forward? Or do we usually look at another and see first the bad in them, the worse in them, and then we don't draw them forward? Instead, we either exploit that weakness or we push them back and prevent them from ever stepping forward to be a servant in the work of Christ. This commentator also said that St. Barnabas was someone who never held people's past against them. Now, he didn't look at them. He knew who they were, but he didn't hold that over their head and prevent them from ever being able to make a change in their life. And we're told that because of this, people, you know, we often, this is how we approach other people. Because an individual has made a mistake, they are forever condemned. They can never redeem themselves. But St. Barnabas did not do this. Where we see this action, his witness of being a man who was able to encourage by seeing the good in the other and not holding their past over their head, we see that in his interaction with St. Paul. St. Paul came up after his own conversion. He was preaching the gospel, and then he came up to the church of Jerusalem to speak with the apostles and basically question, you know, am I saying the right thing? Am I doing this the right way? And to receive their approval, to unite himself to the authority of the church. And there were many in Jerusalem, just like us today, we'd hear of St. Paul coming and think, you know, who is this guy? Many were very suspicious, holding his past over his head. He used to put Christians to death. So you know what? I bet he's a spy. He's coming here and pretending to be this holy man. And he's just trying to figure out which ones of us are Christians. And he's going to put us to death. And so here's St. Paul coming to Jerusalem, and they look at him kind of half glance, not fully trusting him. But we're told in the Acts of the Apostles that it was St. Barnabas who took Paul by the hand, or took him by the arm, and led him forward. He trusted him. This conversion is authentic. And what this man is about is of the Holy Spirit. And so Barnabas brought Paul forward to meet the apostles and to receive their blessing. We know that, as I've already mentioned, when Barnabas went to Antioch, St. Paul was not already there. St. Paul had somewhat fallen off the radar for about 9 years, and he was preaching the gospel among his own people in Tarsus. But again, it was St. Barnabas who knew St. Paul is the one who has the ability to carry out this mission. He encouraged St. Paul to be that vessel and that instrument of the Holy Spirit in the preaching of the gospel to the Gentiles. We know, and this again is a good witness for all of us as we function in the church today, even as Christians, it doesn't mean we always get along 100% perfect. And St. Paul and St. Barnabas had carried out this mission of the gospel very effectively together. And then we read in the Acts of the Apostles, they came to this point where they separated. And there was quite a serious division between them. But now we don't hear in the scriptures that St. Paul, in writing his letters, there's not these references mingled in all the time saying, encouraging us to live a life of conversion and deeper faith in the Lord. And by the way, St. Barnabas stabbed me in the back. He never brings that up over and over, because that's not the case of what happened. But they had a sharp disagreement over another Christian, over another man who is a saint. So you have two saints who got into a disagreement over a third saint. Now, when we live in the life of the church, this is how we're to be operating. We will not always agree on how things are supposed to be done, but we don't have to become devils about it. We are to be a saint who happens to disagree with another saint over the matter of another saint. And that third saint was John Mark, the writer of the Gospel of St. Mark. He was a young man. They believed he was a relative of St. Barnabas. But for one reason or another, when Paul and Barnabas were getting ready to set out on another missionary journey, Mark got afraid. And nobody knows what it was that made him say, I'm going to go back to Jerusalem. They don't know if it's he missed his mother. It could have been something as simple as that. That's what some of the commentators say. Some say that he may have looked at Paul and thought, well, I don't agree with his approach. St. Paul wasn't the easiest person in the world to deal with, if you kind of study him a little bit. Very bold person. Or was it, I know St. Barnabas, and I don't like that he's kind of taking a second seat here to this other man. Who knows what it was? But then John Mark wants to return when they're setting out for this missionary journey. And St. Barnabas says, let's give him a chance. Let's take him along with us. And St. Paul basically does something that St. Barnabas does not. He says, no, he abandoned us once, and he'll abandon us again. And St. Barnabas basically says, no, he abandoned us once, but let us see the goodness in him, and let's give him an opportunity to recognize that he may have converted or changed, and that he will not abandon us again. And so in wisdom and following the Holy Spirit, what St. Paul and St. Barnabas decide to do as two mature adults, they realize we're not going to see eye to eye. We're not going to reconcile this difference. And so they decide to set out individually. St. Paul takes one of the other followers and goes his way, and St. Barnabas takes John Mark and goes with him for the preaching of the gospel. What we do know by the encouragement that Barnabas must have offered to Mark is that he was this faithful disciple. As I have already mentioned, we have this book of the Gospels written by him. And we also have a reference in the later life of St. Paul, who is speaking again of Mark as someone who has brought great encouragement to him and someone who is a great support to him. And he's encouraging one of the churches, I am sending him on my behalf. Receive him on my behalf. Be kind to him on my behalf. And so St. Paul ends up receiving Mark back again as someone who is faithful to him in his mission, as someone who's recovered himself, you might say. And it's St. Barnabas who, in as this man of encouragement, as this vessel of the Holy Spirit, was one who was capable in his Christian faith of allowing that to happen.
1: We hope you enjoyed that sermon entitled The First Christians and Saint Barnabas. Our next sermon is entitled Saint Barnabas the Apostle.
3: In the name of the Father, and of the Son, and of the Holy Spirit. Hail Mary, full of grace, the Lord is with thee. Blessed art thou amongst women, and blessed is the fruit of thy womb, Jesus. Our Lady, Queen of Apostles, Our Lady, Queen of Prophets, Saint Joseph, Saint Barnabas, our patron saints and guardian angels. In the name of the Father, and of the Son, and of the Holy Spirit. Amen. Today, the Church celebrates St. Barnabas, who they give him the dignity or the honor of apostle, but St. Barnabas was not one of the original 12. And he was a Jew of the tribe of Levi, but born in Cyprus, where the family settled. His success in preaching prompted the apostles to change his name of Joseph to that of Barnabas, which means son of exhortation or consolation. He also was noted for his generosity in the early Christian community of Jerusalem. And it was Barnabas who befriended the recently converted and former persecutor of the church, Saul of Tarsus, and set him on the path to becoming the great apostle Paul by introducing him to the apostles. When St. Barnabas went to Antioch to consolidate the infant church there, he asked St. Paul to share his labors. After laboring a year at Antioch, the two apostles brought the offerings of the community to the famine-stricken poor of the Judean community. Together with St. Paul, Barnabas preached the faith in Cyprus and Central Asia and attended the First Council of Jerusalem. But on their return to Antioch, they parted company when St. Barnabas wanted his nephew, John Mark, to accompany them on their second missionary journey, while St. Paul did not. Accordingly, St. Barnabas went back to Cyprus with John Mark. Subsequent events of the life of St. Barnabas are not known for certain, except that he was known to the Corinthians. A tradition relates that he died at Salamis in Cyprus after being stoned. So St. Barnabas was one of the early collaborators with the apostles, so much so that he worked with them. So intimately was he united in their work that he was given the honor of being an apostle by the church. But he definitely was one of the early missionaries of the church who preached the gospel throughout the far corners. And this morning, when we hear the readings of the prophet Elijah in the Old Testament, we can see where, in many ways, the preaching of the apostles and the preaching of the prophets of the Old Testament, and even the preaching of this day, of our own day today, is very much the same. You might say that what Saint Elijah was telling the people of his day on Mount Carmel is the same thing that the church has been preaching every day of its existence. And even today, it is still a very much needed to be heard message. You know, choose who you're going to serve. If the Lord is God, follow him. You know, don't be sitting, don't straddle the fence, don't be hopping on one leg and then on the other as the prophets of Baal, you know, would dance around. There's a lot of Catholics today who are hopping around on one foot and then on the other. Whenever it's expedient for them, they want votes, oh, I'm a Catholic. When it becomes, you know, too uncomfortable or they want to get political advantage, then all of a sudden they throw their Catholicism out the window. And you can't be like that. You have to be Catholic 100%, 24/7, and not to your advantage, because many times it's not to our advantage to be Catholic in one sense, in the eyes of the world, but it is to our advantage from God's point of view to always remain faithful to him and to be these wishy-washy Catholics, as even we heard in the Office of Readings today from St. Chromatius, who said, you know, we are to be salt of the earth, we're to be a light unto the nations. He said, those Christians who fail to be a light to their neighbor are failing in charity. First and foremost, of course, they're failing in charity towards God. They're not loving God if they're not being a light. But he said they're being a failure to a lack of charity towards their neighbor, because they're failing to be that light, that source of truth that their neighbor is so desperately in need of. You know, when we look at that, when we fail to live out the truth in our life, when we fail to live out our faith, we are doing an injustice to our neighbor, especially those who do not have the light, do not yet see or have not yet embraced the truth. When we profess to be a Christian or a Catholic and do not live up to it and do not give that example, we are sinning against our neighbor. We talk about social justice today, then that is the biggest injustice that Catholics can be accused of in many places today, is the failure to give public witness to their faith where it should be witnessed, especially in the public sector, in the political realm. So today, as we honor St. Barnabas and all the apostles and all those who've been sent by God to bring the good news to the world, we too are little apostles. We too have been sent in our day and age, just like the prophets of old, the prophet Elijah, who was sent by God to tell the people what was, you know, that they needed to turn away from their false gods, that today we are also sent by God to preach the truth, to live the truth to many people who are worshiping the false god of homosexual activity, the false god of abortion, the false god of the hedonism, the whole false god of pornography, whatever it may be. So many people have these little false gods and they have given their whole life and their worship to them. And we need to be those witnesses, those prophets, for that's what a witness is. And that's what a prophet is witness to the people around him to the truth that God has given to us for our salvation and for our eternal happiness. Let us ask Our Lady, Queen of Apostles, to help us in that mission that we have all been given by our baptism. And let us ask especially St. Barnabas to assist us, that we may be sons of consolation or sons of exhortation, because we preach and live the truth, that we give consolation to those who are in dark, in doubt, in whatever sufferings they are, that we can be means of grace to them because we live the truth and we speak the truth in the world today. In the name of the Father, and of the Son, and of the Holy Spirit, amen.
1: enjoyed that sermon entitled St. Barnabas the Apostle. Our next sermon is entitled St. Barnabas and His Apostolic Mission.
3: In the name of the Father, and of the Son, and of the Holy Spirit. Hail Mary, full of grace, the Lord is with thee. Blessed art thou amongst women, and blessed is the fruit of thy womb, Jesus. Our Lady, Seat of Wisdom, St. Barnabas, in the name of the Father, the Son, and the Holy Spirit. Today in the Church's liturgy, we honor St. Barnabas the Apostle, and though he was not one of the 12, he is considered an apostle by the Church. Barnabas was a Jew born of the tribe of Levi, and he had been born in Cyprus, and he had his name changed by the apostles from Joseph to that of Barnabas, which means son of exhortation or consolation. He was also noted for his generosity in the early Christian communities at Jerusalem. Barnabas was befriended St. Paul and set him on the path to become the great, set him on the path, assisted him and set him on the path of following Christ. And it was Barnabas who introduced Paul to the other apostles. When St. Barnabas went to Antioch to consolidate the infant church there, he asked Paul to share his labors. After laboring a year at Antioch, the two apostles brought the offerings of the community to the famine-stricken poor of the Judean community. Together with St. Paul, Barnabas preached the faith in Cyprus and Central Asia and attended the First Council of Jerusalem. So Barnabas went with Paul on St. Paul on his first missionary journey. And during that missionary journey, St. Mark was also with them, but St. Mark, it seems, lost heart, and he did not continue on that journey and returned home. But on his second journey that St. Paul went on, St. Barnabas did not accompany St. Paul because Paul did not want Mark to accompany them. It seems that St. Paul had made a judgment that Mark, perhaps because he left the journey the last time, would not be persevering on the second journey, so he did not want Mark with them. But St. Barnabas decided to go with his cousin Mark. They were actually cousins. And it seems that St. Barnabas was able to strengthen Mark and to give him renewed courage and faith in following Christ, so much so that St. Mark eventually would accompany St. Peter to Rome, and also St. Paul would write about St. Mark, praising him in his virtue. The lesson I think we can learn from St. Barnabas is not to give up on others. And St. Barnabas did not give up on his cousin Mark, even though St. Paul was discouraged by him and did not want him to accompany them on their second missionary journey. St. Barnabas did not give up on his cousin Mark, but assisted him in being renewed in the faith by his prayers, by his encouragement, and by his example. And so we must too must not lose heart when we see perhaps others not pursuing the faith or pursuing their vocation with the zeal that they formerly had. But like Saint Barnabas, we must encourage them, pray for them, and not give up on them. May St. Barnabas eventually, of course, died a martyr in Cyprus, where he was stoned to death. We can ask St. Barnabas again to give us his great missionary zeal today in proclaiming the gospel by our words and our actions, and to do so always with that charity which he did, that charity which filled his heart with the love of Christ. In the name of the Father, and of the Son, and of the Holy Spirit.
1: hope you enjoyed that sermon entitled St. Barnabas and His Apostolic Mission. Our next sermon is entitled The Sacred Heart, Piety and Devotion Conquer Heresy.
4: Thank God, at times, for the evil of heresy. Yes, thank God that He will allow false teaching and error to be present in some members of the church in order that corrections may be made, and the church will further and better explain the teachings of our holy faith. In addition, the dangerous challenge of heresy will also bring about a greater clinging to the truth and a greater fervor in regards to devotion. And so it was in the case of the heresy of Jansenism. Jansenism, a heresy named after a Catholic theologian named Jansen, infected some members of the church in the 17th and 18th centuries. The errors of Jansenism can certainly be traced to the evil influences of Lutheranism and Calvinism. Jansenism denied free will in human beings, stating that no man is capable of any moral goodness. And if there is no free will in man, then how can man truly accept or reject the gift of grace? And this, of course, led to the belief that God sends some people to heaven and directly sends others to hell for completely arbitrary reasons. Now, such stress on God's selective love for some and hatred for others led Jansenists to have a very cold view of God and neighbor. They became harsh in their spiritual lives since they denied the mercy of God was available to all. Practically speaking, they brought about a drop in the use of the sacraments. Few went to confession to face a merciless judge, and even fewer went to Holy Communion since Jansenists saw man as totally depraved and incapable of being healed. Well, Holy Mother Church, through her holy popes, would answer these errors with solid teaching, defending free will in man, including the freedom to accept or reject the invitation of Christ to the life of grace. And furthermore, the church condemned as false the error that God predestines some to eternal damnation. But teaching alone could not defeat such a horrible heresy. Devotion and piety at the heart of man was also required. And so in the year 1675, a nun named Sister Margaret Mary Alacoque received special visions and messages from our dear Lord. While in adoration before the Most Blessed Sacrament, Sister Margaret Mary saw our Lord coming towards her on a cloud, with his left hand pointing towards her and his right hand and index finger pointed to his heart, which was exposed for her to see. The heart of Christ, the Sacred Heart of Jesus that this nun saw, shone brightly with many rays. In addition, the heart had a crown of thorns around it, as well as a cross and fire coming forth from the top. Addressing her and pointing to his heart, which seemed like a furnace of love and mercy, Jesus spoke the following words: "Behold the heart that has loved men so much, but has received so little love in return." Our dear Lord was making an appeal to his children, especially those infected with the heresy of Jansenism, to draw near to him. "Come to me, all ye that labor and find life burdensome, and I will give you rest." Jansenism had stifled devotion and piety to our dear Lord, and our dear Lord desired to rekindle the fire of divine love in the hearts of men. And during another vision that occurred during a holy hour, St. Margaret Mary was chosen to experience the same intimacy with our Lord that St. John had at the Last Supper. That is, as St. John was allowed to rest his head upon the chest and heart of Christ while seated at the table with the master. So this good nun was invited to take the place which St. John had occupied during the Last Supper. Yes, St. Margaret Mary Alacoque would be that chosen vessel through which our dear Lord would manifest the love of his heart to all men. She was told to worship the love and the mercy of the Son of God under the form of a heart of flesh. Yes, to adore this special organ, this beating heart, and all the infinite love that it symbolized. Eventually, litanies to the Sacred Heart would be written and prayed. Statues depicting our Lord with his heart exposed for view would be sculpted. Stained glass windows would be beautifully made. Hymns in honor of the heart of Christ were sung. First Fridays of each month became a time to receive Holy Communion and honor the heart that has loved men so much. And a great feast would also be established in June, the month of the Sacred Heart of Jesus. Of course, the Jansenists despised this devotion to the Sacred Heart of Jesus. And with great disdain, they referred to this devotion to the Sacred Heart as cardiolatry. Images of and devotions to the Sacred Heart were forbidden in Jansenistic parishes and dioceses. But despite the resistance of some, the devotion caught on and swept through the entire Western Church. The number of parishes, schools, religious orders named after the Sacred Heart is countless. Now, in a parish I was once assigned to, there were two beautiful stained glass windows in the back of the church, one above the organ and the other near the confessional and baptismal font. The windows in question simply depicted the hearts of Jesus and Mary without their actual figures or bodies. This tells us that the very hearts, the actual organs of Jesus and Mary, can be honored and venerated. And in the case of Christ's physical heart, it can actually be worshiped and adored through the mystery of the Incarnation. Remember our catechisms. Through the mystery of the Incarnation, the mystery of God becoming man in Mary's womb, the Son of God has personally united himself with a human nature, including a human body. Our catechisms call this personal connection between the second person of the Most Blessed Trinity, the Son of God, and the humanity who took up the hypostatic union. It's a personal union between the Son of God and a human nature. This means that every part, every inch, every segment of the sacred humanity of Christ may be worshipped because it is the human nature of a divine person. The physical face of Christ is literally, literally the face of God come in the flesh. His hands are adorable. The hands that touch so many who were sick and diseased. The hands are adorable, for they're the hands of the Son of God, hypostatically united to his divine person. The blood that courses through his sacred veins is truly precious, for the second person of the Most Blessed Trinity has personally united himself with that very blood. But though every inch of Christ's humanity is able to be worshipped, it is appropriate that the heart be chosen for special adoration, for it is the great symbol of charity, mercy, sacrifice, and generosity. This past Friday was the great solemnity of the Sacred Heart of Jesus on the Church's calendar, and this whole month of June is dedicated to this heart which has loved men so much. And on this Sunday morning, the traditional calendar allows us to celebrate the external solemnity of the Sacred Heart. So let us worship and adore the heart of Christ, which is the furnace of divine love. But let us also answer the appeal of our Lord to make reparation for all the lack of love and gratitude he receives. Remember what he said to St. Margaret Mary Alacoque. Behold the heart that has loved men so much, but has received so little love in return. Our dear Lord then added, instead of gratitude, I receive from most men only indifference by irreverence and sacrilege and the coldness and scorn that men have for me in the sacrament of my love. And perhaps there is no greater coldness and sacrilege shown towards Christ than we're receiving him in Holy Communion when in a state of mortal sin. In the end, devotion to the Sacred Heart is not only about his love for us, but also his desire to be loved by us. And if he is not loved by the majority of men, which is true, then Catholics should make reparation for this indifference by our own gratitude and devotion. So many men have forgotten and even rejected Christ and his loving heart. Just imagine a father who has not received a letter, an email, a phone call, or visit from his children in months or even years or decades. Would not the father feel lonely or even abandoned? So it is with Christ, the Father of the world to come. Though he sees his Heavenly Father face to face as with all the angels and saints in glory, in some mysterious way his heart still aches and longs for companionship, for friendship. The best way we can console this loving heart is by visiting him in the sacrament of his love, the Most Holy Eucharist.
1: We hope you enjoyed that sermon entitled The Sacred Heart, Piety and Devotion Conquer Heresy. Our final sermon for today is entitled Saint Barnabas, Apostle.
5: One rather strong theme in today's gospel is that of the importance of having trust in God, Trusting in God, in other words. In today's gospel, Jesus is telling the 12, trust in me. Fear not. Do not take any means for sustenance when doing my work. Do not take gold or silver or copper for your belts. In other words, to be able to buy or trade things, No sack for the journey, or a second tunic or sandals, or even a walking stick. Rely solely on me. What a message for all of us. Now, everything we do should be with a view to doing God's work and will in our daily lives. Everything we do should be with a goal towards doing God's work and will in our daily lives. This is why St. John Vianney says, here is a rule for everyday life. Do not do anything which you cannot offer to God at the end of the day. Quote, end quote. Here is a rule for everyday life. Do not do anything which you cannot offer to God at the end of the day. And of course, at the end of the day, when we make our general examination of conscience, and this is a practice not just for consecrated religious, this is something for every Christian. And to close that general examen at the end of the day with an act of contrition, we can look back on that whole particular day and say to ourselves, and indeed ask ourselves, did everything I do today, can it be offered to God? But when one doesn't have that trust in God, one tends to take on things himself, to become a controller himself, indeed to trust only in himself or herself, to fashion things according to his or her own stubborn will, to fashion things according to his or her own image and likeness. My will be done, when we don't have that trust in God, This can happen so much and so often, my dear friends, that the individual doesn't even see it. And we've all been guilty of this. Because of the lack of trust in God, we become the controller. Things will be done according to my will. Probably the most extreme case of this type of thing is when one turns to divination and or magic and or the occult. They want to see things in the future. They want to have control over persons, places, and things. In other words, this controlling can become so prevalent in a person's life that one can actually turn to such things as astrology, fortune telling, occultism, but even despair, because they don't see things going their way, so they despair. Lack of forgiveness. I'm not going to forgive him or her for what they did to me. Lack of forgiveness and the like. All the while thinking that he is bettering his life, and he's not. So we need trust in God, huh? In its simplest definition, trust implies reliance on someone, huh? One has confidence in people as persons, for example. Trust them to be faithful to their commitments or contracts that one has made with other persons, and hopes to obtain from them what they have promised them. But applied to God, however, trust is a form of hope, one of the three theological virtues along with faith and love.

honored teaching on the doctrine of grace. This is why it's so comforting to know that God is willing to meet us where we're at. You know, even the state, even one being in a state of mortal sin, one can still receive an actual grace while in a state of mortal sin, that is non-sanctifying grace. One can still receive an actual grace. And it's usually that actual grace, for example, that will prompt him or her to get back to confession, to confess the mortal sin, so that they can enter back into a state of sanctifying grace. So God is very merciful, and he's willing to meet us where we're at. But we have to always be willing and ready, to the best of our ability, to always want to work with him in our daily life. Going back to the controller, the extreme case of which is one turning to divination or magic, in the Catechism of the Catholic Church, in paragraph number 2116, we read this: all forms of divination are to be rejected. For example, consulting horoscopes, astrology, palm reading, interpretation of omens and lots, the phenomena of clairvoyance, and recourse to mediums, all conceal a desire for power over time, history, and in the last analysis, over other human beings as well. All these things lean towards the fact that the person practicing them seeks power, controlling, okay? Over time, history, and in the last analysis, over other human beings as well, as a wish to conciliate hidden powers. They contradict the honor, respect, and loving fear that we owe to Almighty God alone. And so these things work against that holy fear and love and trust and hope that we owe to Almighty God. So, some quotes from the saints on having trust in God, trusting in God. Saint Alphonsus Liguori, the great doctor of the church: he who trusts in himself is lost, but he who trusts in God can do all things. Amen to that. Saint Paul of the Cross tells us this: entrust yourself entirely to God. He is a father, and a most loving father at that, who would rather let heaven and earth collapse than abandon anyone who has trusted in him. Beautiful, consoling quote. St. Francis de Sales says, we shall steer through every storm as long as our heart is right, our intention is fervent, our courage steadfast, and our trust fixed on God. And St. Jane Frances de Chantal tells us, whatever good or evil befalls you, be confident that God will convert it all to your good. And this from a woman, a canonized saint, whose own husband died all of a sudden, unexpectedly, in a hunting accident. Whatever good or evil befalls you, be confident that God will convert it all to your good. St. Teresa of Avila, the great female doctor of the church, tells us, I am afraid that if we begin to put our trust only in human help, some of our divine help may leave us. Consider seriously how quickly people change and how little trust is to be had in them because of this, and hold fast to God instead, who does not change. He wants us to turn to him. When we rely too much on human help alone, God, being the generous father that he is, may say, okay, I'm going to let you test your own human efforts on your own for a little bit. It'll bring you back to me because you know you will fail. Like a real natural physical father might do with one of his children, one of his stubborn children, who keeps doing things his own way without asking his father's advice. Sometimes a prudent, loving, dear father will say to himself, you know what? The only way he's going to learn, this child of mine,

is by following his own powers, his own intuition, his own stubbornness. And then when he fails, he'll come back to me and ask for the advice. Again, Teresa of Avila, I'm afraid that if we begin to put our trust in human help alone, some of our divine help might fail us. Consider seriously how quickly people change and how little trust is to be had in them because of this. And instead, hold fast to God, who does not change and who wants us to turn to him. And again, St. Francis de Sales, the past must be abandoned to God's mercy, the present to our own faithfulness, and the future to divine providence. So many people want to still control the past. So many people, through things like divination and magic, want to control the future, have power over the future. And because of that, they're forgetting about the sacrament of the present moment, which calls the individual to faith. And so St. Francis de Sales, the great author of the great work, Introduction to the Devout Life, which he wrote for lay people primarily, the laity. This quote from him is very telling. He says, the past must be abandoned to God's mercy, the present to our own faithfulness, and the future to divine providence. Trusting in God, that everything you do throughout the day will conform itself to God's own work and God's own will in your daily life. God bless you.

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3: May the holy names of Jesus and Mary be blessed now and forever. Good morning. You're listening to Rise Right on the Station of the Cross Catholic Media Network. Jake Kraft here with my co-host Sarah Kane on another Friday morning, and a particularly important Friday morning in June. Good morning, Sarah.
4: Good morning, and yes, happy Solemnity of the Sacred Heart. So yes, an especially good Friday, can we say that?
3: I think so.
4: I think we can definitely say
3: that.
4: I don't think
3: that's disrespectful at all, because the devotions of our Lord are so linked to his passion and, of course, his death and resurrection. So. Makes
4: absolutely sense to me. And it's always an uplifting day on a Friday. We always have that extra little light. I think a lot
3: yes,
4: of people
3: we're going into the do. Weekend. It's the final day of the work week for most people, and
4: exactly.
3: when it's accompanied by this great feast. Now I'll make my point right off the bat here that yes, as you mentioned, it's a solemnity. So of course today is not a day that you would have that same requirement of penance. But I'm going to encourage people to do some sort of act of sacrifice, some sort of act of penance as reparation to the Sacred Heart. Because as we'll get into later on in the show, reparation is a very important aspect of the Sacred Heart devotion. So do some sort of act. Of course, honor the feast itself, the solemnity. But it's important to do some sort of act of reparation. Maybe
4: kind of
3: maybe
4: a balancing act there.
3: Exactly. Maybe just do extra prayers in gratitude for the ability to celebrate this feast today. There's a lot of things we can talk about today as we'll get into that. But we are also going to nerd out about a particular saint who falls on this date of June 12th, because
4: yes.
3: it's a story near and dear to my heart
4: kind of
3: and Sarah's too. Yes, indeed. So we'll have a lot of spiritual content for you, but also some interesting news and commentary. A potential peace in Iran, finally. We'll see how that deal goes. We've had a lot of false alarms and fake alerts, so we will see how that goes. But I'm sure we'll be able to report on Monday whether it happened or not, because they're saying the deal could be signed over the weekend. But lots of other news as well. Pope Leo wrapping up his trip to Spain and the Canary Islands and such with some very interesting rhetoric that he continues to hammer home. So we'll get into that as well. Lots to talk about today. Jam-packed day. Thanks yes. one more time for everyone who came through to fill our spring appeal goal through the week. I'm getting ahead of myself. It's just because I love all of them so much.
4: Yeah.
3: But it's June. We just finished our spring appeal, and everyone contributed to hit our goal in plenty of time. So thank you again. And that allows us to still be on the air here and talk about our Lord's Sacred Heart and much, much more. But let's begin this great Solemnity Day with prayer.
4: Let's.
3: In the name of the Father, and of the Son, and of the Holy Spirit. Amen.
4: Amen.
3: O Jesus, through the Immaculate Heart of Mary, I offer you my prayers, works, joys, and sufferings of this day.
4: For all the intentions of your Sacred Heart, in union with the Holy Sacrifice of the Mass throughout the world.
3: For the salvation of souls.
4: The reparation of sins.
3: The reunion of all Christians.
4: And in particular, for the intentions of the Holy Father this month.
3: Amen.
4: Amen.
3: Let us pray. O God, who in the heart of your Son, wounded by our sins, mercifully lavish upon us the infinite riches of love, grant, we beseech you, that as we offer him the faithful service of our devotion, we may also show forth fitting reparation.
4: The same Jesus Christ, thy Son, our Lord, who liveth and reigneth with thee in the unity of the Holy Spirit, God, world without end.
3: Amen. In the name of the Father, and of the Son, and of the Holy Spirit. Amen.
4: Amen. And here is your morning news brief. President Trump canceled his proposed strikes against Iran, citing progress on a memorandum of understanding that is expected to be signed on Sunday. Details include cessation of hostilities, the opening of the Strait of Hormuz, and Iran's commitment to not seek nuclear armament. The White House issued a presidential message yesterday supporting the U.S. bishop's consecration of the nation to the Sacred Heart of Jesus. At the consecration event, new papal nuncio Archbishop Karcher struck a tone of support and friendship with the U.S. bishops, which many noted was markedly different from the previous nuncio's often antagonistic relationship with American prelates. Cardinal Raymond Burke will be celebrating Mass for the Solemnity of the Most Sacred Heart of Jesus and enthroning the Sacred Heart at the Shrine of Our Lady of Guadalupe today at 5 p.m. Eastern Time. There will be a live stream if you'd like to watch and pray along. In a shocking announcement that included reports of serial child abuse, the Department of Homeland Security announced that they found some of the unaccompanied children who were lost by the Biden administration. And supporters of Carmelo Anthony, who was just convicted in the murder of Austin Metcalf at a high school track meet, have been threatening jurors with violence. Jacksonville police in Florida are investigating videos showing assaults of those who look like jurors. But before we get to all of that and much more, we have so much to talk about in regards to the faith today. Where would you like to start, Jake? I'll let you decide.
3: Okay, well, no disrespect to Pope Leo III, but let's get his story out of the way here so then we can focus on our Lord's Sacred Heart. I know.
5: Out of the way.
3: I'm excited because this is, again, you love this period of history, and I absolutely love a particular figure in it for sure, and emphasize to people that, yes, he's actually officially beatified saint in the church. His canonization is not official, but his beatification is. Meanwhile, he's closely linked. Go ahead.
5: You know, St. Leo III, who's a pope,
3: yes.
5: He gets a bad rap. Or I should say, he doesn't get the respect that he deserves. I don't just mean from you saying, let's get him over with. but, like, you know, people think of Pope Leo, for example. Yes. They generally think of Pope Leo the Great or Pope Leo the 13th.
3: Yeah.
5: And that's about it. And, you know, we have a lot in there that are kind of amazing people, and especially, like, you know, here with Pope Leo III, and people don't even know.
3: Yes.
5: And that's really tragic. I mean, imagine being, you know, the third, and we'll hear about how much he suffered and what he did and what he accomplished, and yet, I don't know, I'm just saying.
3: It's
5: rough out there.
3: Yes. Obviously, when you have a Leo who's known as the Great, that's going to take a lot of precedence. In terms of the list of Popes Leo, and there are several Saint Leos. I believe four of the popes named Leo are canonized saints, and some of the other ones are quite admirable figures. Pope Leo the 13th, not the least of them, but Leo the 3rd gets a little forgotten, and I think part of it is because he's kind of just not written off, but he's dismissed in a certain way as, oh, he's that pope who's affiliated with Charlemagne. Because, of course, the Emperor Charles the Great,
5: rather than,
3: you would think. But in some circles, Charles the Great's star has kind of fallen because he's a symbol of that terrible integralist, perhaps, medieval idea of Christianity and how it's linked to the temporal power.
5: You don't have to sell me on it, Jake.
3: I'm already there. Exactly. So we're not getting Pope Leo out of the way. We just let's address him first, and then we can focus on our Lord's Sacred Heart. Let's talk about June 12th and his feast. Leo was born in Rome in the 8th century. So this is sometime after the heyday of Pope Leo the Great. He takes the name Leo. I believe both of his predecessors named Leo were saints. So he's hoping to follow in their footsteps here, I'm sure, he's the third to take the name Leo. He was a cardinal and papal treasurer under Pope Adrian I. And on the very day that his predecessor is being buried, he's elected pope to succeed Adrian. And this is in 795. He immediately places the papacy under the protection of Charlemagne, king of the Franks, who again is a blessed in the church. He is confirmed to have been to be in heaven. So blessed Charlemagne. So he already senses that his power is growing, his influence is growing, and Leo understands that Charlemagne is on the side of the church, that his political interests combine with his own personal faith. And he says, because you are such a powerful figure, I'm placing the papacy under your protection. I'm giving you not only the honor, but also the obligation to stand up for and protect the church. So really interesting part there. And Charlemagne takes this as a great honor, immediately sends great treasures and spoils of war from unifying the Frankish kingdom. He sends those to Rome and particularly to the poor in Rome. So he's trying to enrich the church, but also help the poor in Rome, which is a recurring issue for a lot of popes, especially saintly popes. And a few years into his reign, we often talk about how conflict over the papacy and political intrigue, these are no strangers to the church. Well, yeah. A few years into his reign, Leo III is attacked by his predecessor's relatives, Pope Adrian's relatives. They attack Pope Leo, and they scar his face. They gouge at his eyes. They're not completely destroyed, but they gouge his eyes. They nearly rip out his tongue. Sorry for getting so violent on a Friday morning, but these are rival relatives of his predecessor. The Pope's already passed away and he's succeeded him, but his relatives are still angry about this. Perhaps they had a candidate in mind that they would have preferred. So they attack the Pope, but miraculously he recovers the use of his eyes and tongue, and he flees to Germany to put himself under the direct protection of King Charlemagne, who restores order in Rome. He marches on Rome with the Pope, restores order, exiles the Pope's enemies. Pope Leo says, don't execute them, don't put them to death on my behalf, just exile them in peace, let them make reparation and hopefully repent. And then on Christmas Day in the year 800 in St. Peter's Basilica, this is old St. Peter's, of course, this is not the new one that we know and love today, in old St. Peter's Basilica, Leo crowns Charlemagne as Emperor of the Romans, Imperator Romanorum. And this revives the Western Roman Empire that had collapsed many, many centuries ago, and acknowledges this as what becomes the Holy Roman Empire, with Charlemagne as the first Holy Roman Emperor. The first and foremost duty of protecting the church and all Christendom from the enemies of God. So there is a particular, this is not just a sort of spontaneous rewarding of Charlemagne with a title because he helped out the Pope. The Pope is saying that the church needs temporal protection, and as the Pope will be primarily a spiritual leader, even though he's also a temporal ruler, he rules the papal states, he rules a kingdom, he needs a temporal ruler like Charlemagne, like the Roman Empire. The Roman Empire Pope Leo sees this as integral to the church and the history of the church and the future of the church
5: That's a great word to use.
3: Yes. he has to have there should be an empire, a Christianized empire in place that protects the temporal rights of the church.
5: It's the hand in glove analogy that used to be used, you know, in regards to the spiritual side and then also the temporal side, then working together like that. Also, the two swords analogy was used more at this particular period of time. I don't know if you know this, but like some historians disagree about this, Jake, but whether or not Charlemagne actually knew that he was going to be crowned that day.
3: Yes, that's an interesting aspect of it. There's stories that say he was surprised as he's there attending mass in a place of honor as the king and, of course, as the savior of the Pope in Rome. But that there's an allegation that he was surprised by this and humbly accepted it. Others say, no, they had this planned out and it was in the works for a while. I'm not sure which story I like better, but
5: as a surprise,
3: I think,
5: you know, it's just something that's kind of almost sweet about it.
3: Yes.
5: You know, that he's there out of duty, you know, just not because he's there to get anything. He's just there because, you know, he loves the Pope and
3: yes.
5: he wants it to do his duty. And then he suddenly sort of, you know, conferred this great honor, but also an additional duty, of course.
3: Yes, because he's already king of the Franks. He's been uniting the Frankish kingdoms. He's been defending the Christian peoples there. He's, of course, descended from great defenders of the faith against Muslim invasion, against many other issues. And he is he's greatly devoted to the church. We'll probably get into Charlemagne more on. He has a feast day as a blessed. We'll probably nerd out about him some more when his feast day comes up. But the important thing to remember is that he is very pious. He's devoted to the church, and he wants greater unity with Rome. He is very much in favor of being closer to Rome liturgically, being closer to Rome in just the relationship with the church in Rome. There's a lot of emphasis there from Charlemagne. So to be is called upon as this direct protector of the papacy. He doesn't just write that off as, oh, another honor to add to my collection here. That's why he responds with such generosity to give to the church in Rome, to give to the poor in Rome. He takes it very seriously. And then, of course, this great honor of all to be named emperor and protector of Christianity. And that's, again, this idea that the temporal world matters and it needs to be taken seriously politically. And yes, the papacy, even when it's not focusing on the fact that the Pope is a temporal ruler of the papal states, the papacy is very heavily involved in the political aspects of protecting the church, protecting the rights of the church, and knowing that it takes temporal rulers to do that. So an amazing story. Again, you and I just love this period of history, of course, but it has an important understanding for us as to how what role the church plays even today, as the sort of focus has changed so much towards just being a spiritual presence in the world, where the Pope is kind of this spiritual advisor to people in many ways, where he's more of this pastor that doesn't want to get into political details. There's still a sense of connection, of influence. You can't separate the temporal from the spiritual and vice versa. They are linked and always will be, regardless of which is being emphasized more. So a good example for us in this day and age, not just back in the medieval times.
5: Absolutely. I mean, I do look upon it as in some ways like an ideal relationship between the sort of church and state.
3: Yes.
5: And that's one of the ways in which I kind of like to look at it and see this perfect union, because even though there's delegation, you know, it still is, but we're aiming the people, you know, at God in different ways, you know, in some sense by our laws, but also by our direction, by our worship. And so they kind of come together. So, yes, I absolutely love it. But I know that we don't have that much time, so we probably should talk about this.
3: Yes, which probably we'll take a little.
5: Pope Leo III.
3: We'll remind people that they're listening to Rise Right on the Station of the Cross, a Catholic Media Network. 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Thank you again so much. And we are dedicated to proclaiming the fullness of truth with clarity and charity.
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3: And coming up on our network, check out all of our network-produced shows, from Ask a Priest Live at 12 to The Catholic Current with Father McTague at 5 p.m. You can find all of those live on our network, but you can also find them on podcast. 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Again, thank you so much for funding us this spring appeal. Just truly amazing generosity from everyone. And you're the ones who keep us on the air and keep us available for so many people around the world, with our audience growing each and every day, really,
5: yes.
3: Truly. And let's move on to discussing this wonderful feast day, Sarah, the Feast of the Sacred Heart. Normally, we would move on to some kind of news story or something here in this segment, but I think we should devote some extra time to
5: We'll do that soon, though.
3: Feast.
5: We will get to news in a little bit.
3: We will get to that. We'll have plenty of news headlines after our midtime break if we don't get to it sooner. But I want to emphasize some facts about the Sacred Heart and about the importance of this devotion, and how I love making the point that all devotions to our Lord kind of link together in really beautiful ways. All of these ones that have, you know, it's great to have a personal devotion to certain saints. Of course, there's many, many Marian devotions, and those always point the way back to our Lord, of course, most especially devotion to the Immaculate Heart of Mary, the Sacred Heart, the Immaculate Heart. They are so closely linked. But any devotion to our Lord, whether it be to his holy name, his five holy wounds, the Divine Mercy devotion, all of these, I think at the center really is the Sacred Heart, because that is the source of our Lord's love. When he is made incarnate here on earth, he has a physical heart. He has a human heart, but he's also fully divine. So you have this Sacred Heart expressing love for us, and all of these aspects of devotion, because one of the central wound of the five wounds of our Lord pierces his heart. That's where the blood and water flow forth. That's in the Divine Mercy devotion. And, of course, his holy name is essential to this. Those all link together. So I think today is a great day to practice any of those devotions and also honor them in the name of the Sacred Heart of our Lord and offer them in reparation.
5: Absolutely. It's a great point. And I've heard it said, and I do agree with this, but it took me some time, that the greatest moment of glory for our Lord, for Christ, was not his resurrection, but his being on the cross. And I had to really kind of think about that for a minute. But the point is that the moment in which he expresses his love for us is demonstrated most at that particular moment. Because remember, he is God. He can get down.
3: Yes.
5: He doesn't. Not only does he not get down, but he still holds the nails in existence that bind him to the cross, right? So the very methods that we used, you know, to torture him, to kill him, he's the one who held them in existence, and like he continued to do so because of his outpouring of love. So like we can almost like see the demonstration of his love, you know, fully in that particular moment. And that's difficult because it seems like a really paradoxical image. You know, we see suffering, but like we also see love at the same time. And I think that for me is what I think of when I actually think of the Sacred Heart. I think of that particular moment in which he demonstrates it most fully.
3: Yes, I think it's important to keep that in mind, and especially for those who have a devotion to the Divine Mercy. I mean, that is the ultimate moment of his mercy, to offer himself for us. And it's because we couldn't have done it ourselves. There's no way we could have offered full reparation and ransom for ourselves. We're incapable of it. So it took our Lord doing it to do so, and that a moment of mercy. And that's part of why the Sacred Heart devotion was instituted at a time when it needed to combat the Jansenist heresy, this kind of heartlessness. It needed to combat it. You needed the most sacred heart. And that's where it was granted to Saint Margaret Mary Alacoque in her visions, and with the support of a great Jesuit priest, Saint Claude de la Colombière. And that's the historical aspect of it. In fact, the Vatican was kind of hesitant to declare a feast of the Sacred Heart, but eventually the devotion spreads throughout France. The Vatican grants the feast to France, and eventually it's added to the general calendar, and it's Pope Leo XIII who consecrates the entire world to the Sacred Heart in 1899.
5: After, Leo's really representing this morning.
3: Yes, exactly. I like the way that these all run together. And we'll talk a little bit about Leo XIV and some interesting commentary he's had.
5: In the news.
3: Yes, indeed. We might be able to continue, even if we start it soon. We'll have to continue it on the other side of the break because it's an interesting story. But I want to mention here quickly these promises that the Sacred Heart of Jesus made to Saint Margaret Mary Alacoque, to those who truly devote themselves to the Sacred Heart. And so this is not the sort of thing where, okay, as long as I do XYZ, I'm promised ABC type of thing. This is just meant to ensure, these are the promises based on our devotion to our Lord. So don't look at this as this kind of checklist, the way you might misunderstand the brown scapular devotion. Oh, if I just wear that, it's a get out of jail free card type of thing. No, you have to actually continue to practice devotion to our Lord throughout the state of your life. But the Sacred Heart of Jesus promised to Saint Margaret Mary Alacoque were that I will give these people who are devoted to my Sacred Heart, I will give them all the graces necessary for their state of life. I will give peace in their families. I will console them in all their troubles. I will be their refuge in life and especially in death. I will abundantly bless all their undertakings. Sinners shall find in my heart the source and infinite ocean of mercy. Tepid souls shall become fervent. Fervent souls shall rise speedily to great perfection. I will bless those places wherein the image of my Sacred Heart shall be exposed and venerated. I will give to priests the power to touch the most hardened hearts. Persons who propagate this devotion shall have their names eternally written in my heart. And in the excess of the mercy of my heart, I promise you that my all-powerful love will grant to all those who will receive communion on the first Fridays for 9 consecutive months the grace of final repentance. They will not die in my displeasure, nor without receiving the sacraments, and my heart will be their secure refuge in that last hour. So that 12th promise there is the most sort of detailed in what you have to do and what our Lord reassures you he will grant you in his mercy if you devote yourself, especially to the First Friday devotion. And this is why I'm so, so encouraged by the U.S. bishops consecrating the U.S. to the Sacred Heart yesterday, and many others are joining them today in addition to yesterday. I know our diocese is doing a lot of those events today as well on the feast itself. And because you just have no idea how far-reaching the effects can be. We may not even live to see how far the effects of that extend. Even though it may seem like a little thing to do, why can't you just do that? You know, okay, that's great, you did it. No, we have no idea how far that can reach.
5: You know, maybe it was a week ago or so when we were talking about the problems with, you know, Hindus and, you know, calling down, you know, false gods upon a country and all of that.
3: Sure.
5: And we got into the sort of consequences of that. And I think this sort of Sacred Heart devotion is kind of the opposite. You know, or at least the consecration, I should say, is kind of the opposite. It is to take the country and sort of acknowledge in a very public way. And the fact that our president also joined in, I mean, what a fascinating moment that we're living in. And, you know, if you'd gone back 10 years, I would not have expected to have a moment in which you had, you know, all the American bishops get together, consecrate the country to the Sacred Heart, and then the president kind of come on and be in favor.
3: Yeah, even if it was kind of in a generic way, but just to say, hey, let's unite in prayer, let's support that. Like, it doesn't mean nothing. Let's just say that. You can debate about how far it goes, but it doesn't mean nothing. You never know who is going to be inspired by that one act. All it takes is the one person. I think we were discussing this with Bishop Sheen a couple days ago about how even Pope Leo, our current pontiff, was inspired by Bishop Sheen's preaching through the media back in the day. Who knows who will be influenced to do great, great things for the church here in America, for the church in the world. And
5: who knows what graces our country will receive as a result of this sort of, I don't want to say collaboration, but, you know, at least this public acknowledgement of God and where we're going and really who leads us.
3: Yes.
5: And that's one of the things that I think we want to remember as we, especially we talk about Charlemagne, we talk about 800 AD and that particular moment where we're supposed to be aiming. Yes, absolutely.
3: Let's keep it all in mind and unite ourselves in prayer and in hope and in trust in our Lord's mercy. He offers his mercy to us here on earth. Let us extend our hand in response, and let's get on our knees and pray. That's the most important thing. Let us unite ourselves in prayer, and especially reparation. Let us show our love through reparation and penance as much as we can, in addition to celebrating it. More coming up after this quick break. Do stay with us. Share us with a friend if you get a chance.
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8: In the name of the Father, and of the Son, and of the Holy Spirit. Amen. Let us pray. Grant, O Lord, that we may always fear and love your holy name, for you never fail to guide those whom you firmly establish in your love. Through Jesus Christ, thy Son, our Lord, who liveth and reigneth with thee in the unity of the Holy Spirit, God, world without end. Amen. In the name of the Father, and of the Son, and of the Holy Spirit. Amen.
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9: I came into the Catholic Church a number of years ago. 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
3: Welcome back to Rise Right on the Station of the Cross Catholic Media Network. Jake Kraft here, joined by my co-host Sarah Kane on this feast, this solemnity of the Most Sacred Heart of our Lord Jesus Christ. Blessed feast day to you and a happy Friday. And here are your headline news. Breitbart reports, Trump touts impending Iran deal at virtual rally. President Donald Trump declared Thursday evening, that's again last night, that we ended the war with Iran today, and touted an emerging agreement that he said would permanently prevent Tehran from obtaining a nuclear weapon. Trump said he expected the agreement to be finalized within days and suggested a signing ceremony could take place in Europe as soon as this weekend.
4: And One America News reports, Taiwan's military deploys newly acquired U.S.-supplied high-mobility artillery rocket system. The deployment of the Lockheed Martin-made rockets marks the first time Taiwan has fired the precision weapon on its heavily exposed west coast, specifically from the Dajia River estuary in central Taiwan's Taichung.
3: The Postmillennial reports, ActBlue's CEO pleads the fifth 22 times in Congress when asked about fraud and foreign donations. This week, in a fiery hearing, subpoenaed ActBlue CEO Regina Wallace-Jones invoked her Fifth Amendment right as she refused to answer Republicans' questions on vetting, internal practices, and foreign influence. Established in 2004, ActBlue is the juggernaut of funding for the Democratic Party.
4: And One America News reports, World Cup sparks disease concerns as health experts monitor U.S. wastewater for outbreaks. Public health officials have spent years preparing for the international tournament, even creating an independent surveillance network to track the water for potential dangerous outbreaks. Launched by Georgetown University, experts and the health company MedStar Health, this public health intelligence hub is convening with wastewater monitoring sites, biotech companies, genomics labs, and local public health departments in a proactive effort to stay ahead of disease threats.
3: Zeal and the Postmillennial are reporting, DHS finds 146,000 missing and exploited kids brought to the U.S. under Biden. Acting Attorney General Todd Blanche and DHS Secretary Mark Wayne Mullen, alongside several other federal officials, held a press conference on almost 150,000 alien children that had been found and the administration's efforts to protect the unaccompanied migrant youth. Mullen expressed outrage that so many of those children have been assaulted and neglected in what amounts to child trafficking. Let us pray for those kids.
4: Absolutely. And the Postmillennial reports, Portland Antifa-affiliated rioter Robert Hoops sentenced to 2.5 years in prison for a brutal assault against an ICE agent. Robert Jacob Hoops, 25, from Portland, threw a large rock at an ICE agent's head after breaching the federal building in a June 2025 riot in concert with black-clad anarchists, leaving the officer bloodied and injured.
3: And those are your headline news this Friday. And Sarah, those last, I think those last two stories, because one is related to persecution of an ICE agent, this violent act against an ICE agent. And then, of course, the other story details the child trafficking that goes on with these illegal migration efforts. And I kind of want to start with these so that we can then get into a better story that's related to these. Some of the details about this, I don't want to get too far into them, but this DHS story and what they found and what's alleged happened to these kids through the testimony of these kids themselves is just
5: one
3: shocking.
5: One of the things that is disturbing even, you know, beyond that is, okay, so we have found, according to this report, 146,000 missing children. Praise God that we've found them and reacquired them, and hopefully they're safe now. But there were a total of 450,000 kids who went missing in this country. And this has been, you know, a topic that every once in a while you kind of hear the number, it gets brought up, usually by some political figure, and then it just kind of gets dropped. And you kind of wonder, well, okay, what happened? Is somebody searching for them? Hmm. And it turns out the Department of Homeland Security has been searching for them in addition to the Department of Justice. But we still, you know, have roughly 300,000 children who are missing. And in those that we have found, Again, you know, alongside you, I'm not going to go through all of the crimes that they have experienced. But, you know, some of these kids have been assaulted hundreds of times.
10: Yeah.
5: They were shipped to facilities that did not care for them. They were, like, basically, they were transported to places that included, like, strip clubs, for example, was one of the examples.
10: Yeah.
5: Similar facilities when they were supposed to be going to facilities that care for children. And it was widespread neglect is like the most charitable, you know, framing that I can put on this is widespread neglect of just, you know, who's following up with these kids? Where are they? Did we check the facility before sending them? Like these sort of very basic questions that you or I would do if we, you know, if we have some vulnerable child with us and we're saying, okay, so he's supposed to go to this facility. Would you actually investigate the facility before you send the vulnerable child?
3: Or you're just going to drop him off and forget about it. And that's what happened so many times, especially under this the previous administration, the Biden administration. And so thank God that the departments under the current administration are investigating this and exposing it. And this isn't a matter of, oh, well, we're only going to look into American kids who've been affected. No, these are unaccompanied migrant kids that are being rescued and protected. And it's because they are children, regardless of where they're from or who they're from. This is basic, again, basic human.
5: It's not on them. But
3: decency.
5: Fault,
3: yes, exactly. they're making the excellent point that these policies, these sanctuary city policies, this ideology that defends the migrant no matter what, often protects the traffickers. It often protects the people who take advantage of these kids. And purely for ideological reasons. And again, I think it's a good thing to make this point, as Mark Wayne Mullen did, that it doesn't matter about your political ideology when it comes to the simple fact of we need to protect children and we need to protect their innocence and rescue them whenever possible. And so making that point, I think it's not a grandstanding attempt. I think it is really important to emphasize that it shouldn't matter what party you vote for in order to support this issue.
5: I mean, so Mullen came in and he said, if you can't stand for law enforcement to go find these kids, who are you? Like, who are you? Every leader should understand what's going on. And that's his level of outrage. Like, he's reading these reports of what happened to these children, and he's just inflamed, understandably so. And then he's... then affected by the fact that so many media outlets don't even want to cover the story. So what do you mean you don't want to cover a story in which hundreds of thousands of kids were lost and others were violently assaulted? You don't want to cover that? Isn't it the story of the year? You know, because ordinarily you would think so, but somehow it's become such a partisan issue. We've become so separated in these ways that some people actually don't want to acknowledge the children who've been injured here. And there's a real travesty in that we have reached a point of putting aside the moral angle in favor of a purely political angle, such that we're just kind of ignoring and really just harming kids and sort of neglecting them in post at this point, right?
3: Yes, because... And this is something that I do think is important to make as a point when you and I have covered many times these stories of violence by immigrants, often illegal, but sometimes legal immigrants against the native population or even against other refugees who just happen to be European instead of from somewhere else like Irina Zarutska. And these acts of violence, we don't want to disrespect and forget the human life that was cost just by turning them into a political symbol. We don't want to do that. We do need to keep in mind that this was a human being, and we don't just want to politicize their death and only think of them in that way. That is an important thing to keep in mind. But the fact that, again, the point that these kids, these are not American citizen kids being rescued. These are migrant children who are coming across and being abused. And it's these policies that, for ideological reasons, turn a blind eye to any form of law enforcement. Those are playing a role in the trafficking and abuse of the ongoing abuse of these kids, even the migrant children who are brought across who don't deserve this kind of treatment in any way whatsoever. So this is an important aspect of the whole political angle where you're debating the political aspects of immigration. Oh, the Republicans are cruel. Oh, the Democrats are, you know, you have to understand that this is about human lives at stake. And that is the important thing at the center.
5: And one thing that I think I'd be remiss if I didn't mention while we're on this topic. So I know that J.J. Carroll was one of these border agents. He was in a leader within that institution. Mm-hmm. And he went on the Catholic Current and discussed these 500,000 roughly missing children. And he also talked specifically about his experience dealing with organizations that were paid by our government as basically NGOs, if not, you know, officially, mm-hmm. to deal with the problem. And that included Catholic Charities, it included the Lutheran equivalent, and there's a Jewish equivalent, mm-hmm. these different sort of at least nominally faith-based organizations that were supposed to take the federal money, including, I think, the Catholic Charities got like $4 billion during the Biden administration, for example, specifically earmarked for immigration handling, right? That's a massive amount of money. And but what the Border Patrol and the USCIS were doing is just sort of giving the children to these organizations and saying, you know, you kind of handle it. And then we have very little oversight, and children just went missing.
3: Yeah.
5: Like, en masse. And so a big part of that is it's not just the government that's acting. It's the government that's acting with allegedly nonprofit organizations that also don't have their own oversight. And now we're kind of trying to pick up the pieces and figure out who's who. But there was a problem when you're just saying, oh, here's $4 billion to this company, deal with these kids. Like, they're children. They're not, you know, pieces of property.
3: Yeah.
5: They're children. And as such, we have a moral obligation to defend them from the sort of evils that took place. Because unfortunately, we live in a world where some people want to hurt kids.
3: Yeah.
5: I don't understand it, but it simply is the case.
3: It's part of this fallen world, our sinful nation,
5: right.
3: Yes, that there is this aspect.
5: Exactly. And so bearing that in mind, bearing in mind their specific vulnerability and also the way that certain individuals want to target them, like, we have to step up and actually provide that oversight. So I guess in a certain sense, it's a good news story that we at least found 145,000 of them, and hopefully
3: yes.
5: We're stepping up to treat them better and to assist them now going forward in whatever they've actually dealt with, so they can perhaps have healthy lives. That's what we want to
3: see. Yeah, as far as the future goes, one of the aspects here, they announced the indictment of three Guatemalan nationals living in Ohio. They described mm-hmm. these as super sponsors. They're accused of exploiting sponsorship loopholes, often
5: right.
3: by using fraudulent forms of identification or claiming to be a child's family member to smuggle and gain custody of more than a dozen children. So there's probably more figures like that out there. And fact that it is good news that we've indicted three, that we know what to go after, that these departments are focusing on this, and God willing, will rescue more children and can help prevent this kind of abuse in the future.
5: Yeah, pray for all those out there.
3: Yes. Please do keep them in prayer and entrust them to the love and mercy of our Lord's Sacred Heart on this feast day. Let's take a quick break to remind people that they're listening to the Station of the Cross Catholic Media Network. We've got a related story coming up related to this immigration crisis issue. But I want to remind people that we are a listener-funded Catholic media apostolate. And just one more time, thank you so much to the funding we received over this spring appeal. Really amazing turnout. So many new donors coming on board, which shows that our audience is growing further and further. We love to see it. You can keep us on the air, proclaiming the fullness of truth with clarity and charity.
5: And coming up on our network at 12 noon Eastern Time, check out Ask a Priest Live. Canon Stephen Sharp of the Institute of Christ the King Sovereign Priest will join host Rudy Carlos to answer your questions about the Catholic faith. For more information, visit thestationofthecross.com/askapriest. That's what I meant to say.
3: Yes. And if you are buying or selling a home, there's an easy way that you can help us out at the same time. 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And when you do so, make sure you mention the Station of the Cross. That's another great way to support us. Again, thank you. And we look forward to continuing our messaging here at the Station of the Cross, continuing our mission. And in related news, again, to this immigration story of enforcement here in the U.S. So many of you may have heard that in his visit to Spain, Pope Leo has gone to the Canary Islands, and he made an address regarding the issue of migration, because the Canary Islands are a big center for this problem of migration. And I'm sure a lot of people had the knee-jerk reaction of, oh, Pope Leo's talking about migration again. Oh, it's going to be more just kind of fluffy language about welcoming the stranger and essentially just endorsing open borders and blah, blah, blah, blah,
5: blah. I saw a news title and I was just like, oh, do I really want to read this? And it was called Pope Louis XIV Calls for Examination of Conscience on Migrants at Canary Islands Port. It was by EWTN. And I was like, oh, gosh.
3: Yes. And again, and the event itself had plenty of that kind of symbolism. They had migrants there in the Canary Islands. They had them doing they had some kind of band performing and all this sort of thing. I wouldn't particularly recommend going and watching that sort of thing. But Pope Leo's address, I found very interesting because there's an aspect of his rhetoric about migration that it's not just a one-off. It's not just someone drawing an out-of-context paragraph that he said once and saying, oh, well, he clearly has a more nuanced view on this than just open borders. Well, first of all, he's said multiple times that he doesn't believe in open borders, and he says every country has the right to control who comes in and who comes out. He wants to just emphasize human dignity for all people. But this aspect that he keeps repeating, and he did so in no uncertain terms during this address, is the what I'm going to sum up in his quote here as, quote, policies that allow each person to live with dignity in his or her own land, unquote. Right. Again, policies that allow each person to live with dignity in his or her own land. How important is that? And because, again, that also includes those who are in the West, who have their own lands and who deserve dignity. So there's already that aspect. But then he goes on and he talks about that while there is a right to seek refuge when one's life is threatened. So he's primarily pointing into, war refugees, that sort of thing, famine refugees, where they're actually fleeing danger to their own lives, not just migrating because, well, let's say in Europe, they're military aged males who are migrating with no intention to integrate. They're intending to invade. So he's pointing out about people who are refugees. But he also says there is a right not to be forced to migrate. Quote, the right to remain in one's own home without hunger, without war, without persecution, without violence, without the land becoming uninhabitable, without corruption stealing the bread of the poor, without weapons destroying the future of children, so on and so forth. And again, there's a lot of kind of maybe fluffier aspects to the rhetoric here. And you might think, okay, well, this is a little idealistic. But I think the point that he's making is very important. And people are starting to notice that he's making this point in addition to just protecting the dignity of a migrant in some Western country.
5: Well, there are two points if you think about it. Mm-hmm. There's the point that you just made, you know, the more obvious one, the right to, you know, be able to have stability at home.
3: Yes.
5: Which, you know, I appreciate. I appreciate the emphasis there. But I think there's also the presumption, the implicit understanding here, that means that if you don't have a reason to migrate, that is one of these severe reasons that you shouldn't be doing so. Mm-hmm. And that's the thing that I find especially interesting, because so many of the migrant crises, if you like,

0: appreciate here, because there is this sort of twofold thing, and the last one is more implicit, but it is certainly there. Mm-hmm. If you have to, you know, have the right to be free from hunger, free from war, and so on, so as not to migrate, well, then that means that you don't migrate if you don't have one of these very dire situations taking place. Mm-hmm. And so much of our migration is otherwise. And I will say, like, as somebody who grew up in England, and so I dealt with a lot of, like, Middle Eastern migration to England specifically. Sure. So it's kind of interesting because, you know, when you're talking in terms of asylum, which so many of these officially were asylum-seeking cases, mm-hmm. well, the original rule was you're supposed to go to the next free country where it's safe. England is not the next free country next to Iraq.
1: By no means.
0: Ever look, or next to Iran, or any of these different countries, or yes. all these different African countries. You know, and that's where migration was coming, because they're coming not because they're needing freedom from war per se, mm-hmm. but because they want a certain quality of life that comes from the fact that in England you have had generations of people building into a welfare state and also building up the economy and building up the infrastructure and so on.
1: Yes.
0: But that doesn't mean it can sustain the entire world, just as how America can't sustain the entire world. Mm-hmm. But this is the distinction between there's a person who's in a bordering country, really need aid, and really, you know, having their life at risk, versus the vast majority of immigration, which is simply, I want to go there.
1: Yes. And he also made a point of calling out these problems that it often seems those who are just blanket pro-migrant for ideological reasons, often just flat-out anti-Western ideological reasons, they tend to ignore this. He made a point of calling out the traffickers, the indifference of Praise people God. Who allow women and children to be just completely just abused. And the mafia plays a role in this trafficking, especially in the European instances. So he calls them out and refers to them as monsters that lurk in these seas. So very powerful rhetoric there. And again, it's the kind of thing where on the surface, especially how it may be reported in the mainstream media by certain right. sources. Oh, the Pope is defending the migrant, and this is why, you know,
0: I'm sure the
1: Trump,
0: national
1: this is why
0: Catholic
1: Trump and ICE are
0: that.
1: Nazis, you know, exactly, yeah. Well, then you look on the other side, and I was amazed to see this. Someone like John Nolte over at Breitbart News has the headline, Pope Leo edges closer to MAGA on immigration. So
0: what
1: it's
0: a
1: not,
0: take.
1: It's not just us. Someone else is noticing that Pope Leo understands. He clearly understands at least some aspect of the problems, even if he's probably getting most of his news from more mainstream sources. He clearly understands that there are problems, and they're not solved by, oh, open borders and let everyone in, because that's doing nothing to help prevent human trafficking. It's only enabling abuse and that sort of thing. So this understanding is
0: important. If I can speculate a little bit here, Jake.
1: Yes.
0: I noticed that this Breitbart article was quoting from Pope Leo's Twitter feed. And Pope Leo's Twitter feed specifically had this quote about how while there's a right to seek refuge when life is threatened, there's also the right not to have to migrate, the sort of thing that we were just reading.
1: Yes.
0: Well, this is actually kind of a new thing for the Pope Leo Twitter account to actually cover this particular side. And
1: yes.
0: I'm just saying, you know, had there already been some changes to Pope Leo's, you know, Twitter account behind the scenes? I like to think that maybe we have something coming down the pipe here
1: yes.
0: in terms of a more accurate time. That's all I'm asking for. Mm-hmm. All I'm asking for is that his X account actually accurately represents what the Pope is doing.
1: Yes.
0: And we haven't seen that.
1: Actually report his words and not change
0: yes.
1: them like they did about Pope Francis, God rest his soul. They're just, maybe we'll see some stricter following of quotation and context rules regarding Pope Leo through his Twitter feed, especially because so many people just are like, oh, well, Pope Leo's tweeting about this. It's not Pope Leo. He doesn't have his phone, and he's not typing these out. He's not, you know, Trump on the campaign trail typing out these tweets. Even Trump has someone he dictates to for these tweets nowadays. You can see that in behind-the-scenes footage. So this is definitely someone, a staffer, controlling this Twitter account. So don't get mad at the Pope because of his Twitter, but you can get mad at his Twitter account for not reporting on the Pope correctly,
0: yes.
1: as we have. So again, yes, hopefully there's some change coming there, and I made the... It's a somewhat facetious observation, but I said, oh, it's great to see Pope Leo laying the groundwork here for a return of benevolent colonialism. And again, it's a facetious observation. I'm exaggerating, but that's kind of the context of Pope Leo is encouraging support for these other countries so that people can stay in those countries instead of fleeing to the West in huge amounts. Why don't they be supported at home? And the best way to do that is to have, ooh, missionaries.

0: going over there to teach them the truth of the gospel, to teach them Christian principles, Catholic principles, to teach them Western principles that can help them better their lives.
1: The entire history of the church, Jake?
0: Yes, exactly. And again, it would be foolish to ignore that there have been abuses in the history of colonialism, in the history of that sort of thing. But to understand that the vast majority of the effect has been good, has been benevolent, that these countries built themselves up and that they were starting to increase their infrastructure, their ability, their education.
1: Here's a story I shouldn't tell on the air, but here we go. So I went to Jamaica when I was like 12, with some family, and we just went to an American resort, you know, as one does. When we were getting there, it was like a really sort of bumpy bus ride. The roads were kind of in disrepair and everything, but it's Jamaica, you know, and you just kind of expect that it's going to have some weaknesses compared to a more Western country. But yeah, you know, we got there and we got the newspaper, and it's in English, so you could read it. And the top article was actually complaining that the British troops weren't coming to fix the roads, and yet we were still calling it the Queen's Highway. And so they were complaining,
0: yes,
1: like, when are the Brits coming back to fix the roads? And I'm just, and all I'm saying is that there are, like, you know, these countries around the world.
0: You will find
1: Built up.
0: Yes, you will find, you know? And you will find a surprising, I think you'll be surprised at how many people say, oh, I kind of wish we at least had some of these aspects of the evils of colonialism back to, you know, fix and maintain the roads and things like that. and that's it. The reason I made this, again, facetious observation is because in a lot of ways that is something you can take out of what Pope Leo is calling for is, improving these other countries so that people don't have to leave their homelands. Well, just send some good Western missionaries there to teach them and educate them and improve their society without them having to completely abandon their home and their culture and stuff, and as long as it is not detrimental to the Catholic faith. So in any case, some encouragement to here on this Friday. Let us pray for these causes, of course, but above all, let us remember it's the solemnity of the Sacred Heart. Do consecrate yourself to the Sacred Heart through the Immaculate Heart of Mary. Practice those devotions and unite yourself with, again, the U.S., especially for all of our American listeners and the U.S. bishops in consecrating our country to the Sacred Heart. May God bless us, and God bless America. Thanks for listening to us. Sarah and Jake with you on Rise Right. We'll be back on Monday, as usual. Absolutely. Have a wonderful weekend, great feast day and everything. God bless you. We'll see you on Monday.
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3: As soon as we begin to speak about love, we have to make some clarifications, because love has been redefined by our fallen world. Our fallen world tells us that love means that you're supposed to make me happy. 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Love means that I always get my way. But none of that is love. Those are all lies. In fact, that's not love. That's just self-centeredness. That's narcissism. Love is actually the exact opposite. Love is, I will die to myself in order that the good in you might flourish. I myself will suffer and take up the cross that you might flourish. 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He was willing to die so the good in us might flourish even into eternal life. 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
15: Family, a prayer that we pray together is a powerful prayer. 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Today we pray for holy purity. Most holy and pure Virgin Mary, we honor you, the Mother of Jesus and the Mother of us. We ask you to turn now to your Son so that we may have his help in this age of growing immorality. Beg him to turn the water of human passions into the wine of holy purity and self-giving love. Dear Mother, pray that we may have a purity of heart and mind and body like unto yours, and may always have protection from the many temptations which surround us. Amen.
16: Behold the Lamb of God, who takes away the sins of the world. 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Do this in memory of me.
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0: In the United States, the Solemnity of the Sacred Heart has been transferred to Sunday, but because EWTN is broadcast globally, we are offering a votive mass of the Sacred Heart this morning. And we have a guest homilist, Father Ignatius Schweitzer from East Coast Province, Dominicans. So in the name of the Father and the Son, the Holy Spirit.
1: Amen.
0: The grace of our Lord Jesus Christ and the love of God and the communion of the Holy Spirit be with you all.
1: Amen.
0: Brethren, let us acknowledge our sins and so prepare ourselves to celebrate the sacred mysteries. I confess to Almighty God and to you, my brothers and sisters, that I have greatly sinned in my thoughts and in my words, in what I have done and what I have failed to do, through my fault, through my most grievous fault. Therefore I ask the Blessed Mary, Ever Virgin, all the angels and saints, and you, my brothers and sisters, to pray for me to the Lord our God. May Almighty God have mercy on us, forgive us our sins, and bring us to everlasting life.

0: Let us pray. Clothe us, Lord God, with the virtues of the heart of your Son, and set us aflame with his love, that conform to his image we may merit a share in eternal redemption. Through our Lord Jesus Christ, your Son, who lives and reigns with you in the unity of the Holy Spirit, God, forever and ever.
1: Amen. Amen.
2: A reading from the first book of Kings. At the mountain of God, Horeb, Elijah came to a cave where he took shelter. But the word of the Lord came to him, "Go outside and stand on the mountain before the Lord. The Lord will be passing by." A strong and heavy wind was rending the mountains and crushing rocks before the Lord. But the Lord was not in the wind. After the wind, there was an earthquake, but the Lord was not in the earthquake. After the earthquake, there was fire, but the Lord was not in the fire. After the fire, there was a tiny whispering sound. When he heard this, Elijah hid his face in his cloak and went and stood at the entrance of the cave. A voice said to him, "Elijah, why are you here?" He replied, "I have been most zealous for the Lord, the God of hosts. But the children of Israel have forsaken your covenant, torn down your altars, and put your prophets to the sword. I alone am left, and they seek to take my life." The Lord said to him, "Go, take the road back to the desert near Damascus. When you arrive, you shall anoint Hazael as king of Aram. Then you shall anoint Jehu, son of Nimshi, as king of Israel, and Elisha, son of Shaphat, of Abel-Meholah, as prophet to succeed you." Verbum Domini. I long to see your face, O Lord. Hear, O Lord, the sound of my call. Have pity on me and answer me. Of you my heart speaks, you my glance seeks.
1: I long to see your face, O Lord.
2: Your presence, O Lord, I seek. Hide not your face from me. Do not in your anger repel your servant. You are my helper, cast me not off.
1: I long to see your face, O Lord.
2: I believe that I shall see the bounty of the Lord in the land of the living. Wait for the Lord with courage. Be stout-hearted and wait for the Lord.
1: I long to see your face, O

0: Lectio Sancti Evangelii secondo Matteo.
1: Gloria Domine.
0: Jesus said to his disciples, "You have heard that it was said, 'You shall not commit adultery.' But I say to you, everyone who looks at a woman with lust has already committed adultery with her in his heart. If your right eye causes you to sin, tear it out and throw it away. It is better for you to lose one of your members than to have your whole body thrown into Gehenna. And if your right hand causes you to sin, cut it off and throw it away. It is better for you to lose one of your members than to have your whole body go into Gehenna. It was also said, 'Whoever divorces his wife must give her a bill of divorce.' But I say to you, whoever divorces his wife, unless the marriage is unlawful, causes her to commit adultery. And whoever marries a divorced woman commits adultery."

0: St. John Paul II, looking at our gospel today, points out that we have in Jesus' words on the Sermon on the Mount, not so much an accusation, but a promise. You've heard it said, you shall not commit adultery, Jesus says, but I say to you, whoever looks lustfully at a woman already commits adultery with her in his heart. Not so much an accusation, but a promise. What Jesus tells us, commands us to do, he gives us the grace to live out. St. Thomas Aquinas, when he's looking at the old law of the Old Testament and comparing it to the new law that Jesus brings and institutes, St. Thomas says the new law is the grace of the Holy Spirit. The new law is the grace of the Holy Spirit. The Holy Spirit getting inside of our hearts, imprinting God's law in our heart, changing our desires, elevating us, making us capable of loving in a way we couldn't on our own, purely, strongly, zealously. The new law is the grace of the Holy Spirit, giving us that new heart through God's grace, giving us the very Spirit of Jesus to transform our hearts, to make our hearts like unto his, through his very same Spirit dwelling in us, changing us from the inside out. That's what we need in our lives, the grace of the Holy Spirit, bringing us into communion, harmony, attunement with the heart of Jesus. That's what we need in our country today. Human effort, right, is only going to get us so far. We certainly need human effort and to cooperate with God's grace, but we need a new outpouring of God's grace in our lives and in our country. And so yesterday evening, as you may know, the bishops of our country consecrated our country to the Sacred Heart. And in that prayer of consecration that the bishops prayed, and that we pray as well, it speaks of the Sacred Heart of Jesus as the desire of the nations and the center of history. So to renew our confidence and faith in that, whatever we are going through, whatever our country is going through, Jesus is at the center of it, the center of history. He's a desire of the nations. He's the one working in hearts, trying to draw us into deeper union with himself. He's in the midst of the drama of sin and redemption. He doesn't wait, thankfully, right, for us to be made perfect to come into union with him. He approaches us as sinners with his mercy, drawing us, calling us, beckoning, knocking at the door of our heart, saying, let me in, let me in. Behold, I stand at the door and knock. Whoever hears my voice and opens the door, I will come in and sup with him, and he with me. Right? That supper that we have a foretaste of here in the Eucharist, in the Eucharist. And that's God's plan for us. That's God's plan for our country as well. And we have a role in praying for our country, right? Jesus giving us a share in his own Spirit. Right? The new law is the grace of the Holy Spirit in our hearts. Jesus himself alive in us, praying in us, acting in us, loving in us. God lets us in on his plan as we cooperate with him and cry out for our country. And to see like the very frustrations we experience as we look at the state of things sometimes, to see the very aspirations, desires we have, and the way we wish things were, a culture of life, more and more a culture of life, more and more a culture where family is at the focus, more and more a civilization of love. These very human frustrations and aspirations give us a deeper share in the very heart of Jesus. His own heart, right, beats with love for us and for all peoples. And he lets us in on his own very heartbeat as we pray, as we groan, right? That spirit that Jesus pours into our heart, it's a groaning spirit. Romans 8, all of creation groaning, frustrated, crying out to the Lord and the Spirit himself. Groaning, crying out in us. as we share in the high priestly ministry role of Christ himself in his heart. This same Holy Spirit poured into our hearts a groaning spirit, and it's also a savoring spirit, a foretasting spirit. 1 Corinthians chapter 2 speaks of the secret hidden wisdom of God manifested on the cross and poured into our hearts. The infinite divine love of God, what eye has not seen, nor ear heard, nor the heart of man conceived, this God has revealed to us in the Holy Spirit. Present tense. The infinite, incomprehensible love of God has been manifest, is manifested to us through the Holy Spirit, the foretaste, the down payment, the first installment of the fullness of communion with God. The grace of the Holy Spirit poured into our hearts, the Holy Spirit, a groaning spirit, and also a savoring spirit, resting in the love of God. And when we rest in the love of God, it's not just for our own sakes, it's for our country as well. It's for those we intercede for us. And I want to say that the groaning part leads to the savoring part, resting part, right? Both are at work in Jesus' heart, his human heart. Both need to be at work in our own hearts. And so to see the frustrations of life, the aspirations, the desires that we have for our country and for all people, that's part of the work of the Holy Spirit. And that brings us not just to like a neutral rest in the Lord. It brings us into to rest in the very mystery of God's love. So our first reading, looking at Elijah encountering the Lord in that still small voice, what I would like to suggest is those thunder clasps, those lightning flashes that come before that still small voice as Elijah encounters the Lord on Mount Horeb, that's part of the struggle. That's part of the wrestling with God that Jacob entered into. That's part of the wrestling with God that we enter into through our intercessory prayer. And through that desire, through that act of love, through that crying out for ourselves and others, we're brought deeper into the mystery of God's love. And therein we rest in that still small voice. That still small voice that shakes the foundation of our existence. Jesus' heart will be victorious. His heart of love and the desiring, seeking, zealous side. The desires of his heart in the resting, abiding. Come like John the Beloved, rest on my heart. Right? Both are expressions of God's love. Both are expressions of God's love. There's a beautiful wordplay in the Hebrew that comes up a number of times. Think of Exodus 34:6, a high point of revelation of God, where Moses asks the Lord if he can see him. And the Lord, right, passes by Moses declaring his name. The Lord, a merciful God, a compassionate God, a steadfast love that God has in his heart for us, extending to generation after generation to those who keep his covenant. And there you have hesed love, a steadfast, strong love, faithful love, and another Hebrew word from rachem, which means womb. That compassionate love of God, that tender love of God. Right? Isaiah uses that metaphor of the mother. Right? That God as this compassionate mother for his children who will not forget us. Even if a human mother might forget a child, God will not. He engraves us in the palms of his hand. And so as we approach the Lord to appreciate both aspects of the mystery of God's love, that hesed, steadfast love, and that rachem, compassionate, maternal, womb-like love. And we see both of these come out in the heart of Jesus. Steadfast, loving us to the end, faithful, even when we're not faithful, but not a love indifferent to us, a love passionate about us. St. Catherine of Siena speaks of God as this mad, drunken lover who's fallen in love with what he's created. Pope Benedict XVI, in his encyclical Deus Caritas Est, Number 10 speaks about in God, there's both agape love, which is that self-giving love, steadfast, and there's also eros, which is that passionate love, purified, elevated to infinity, and both come together as the mystery of God's love. So to appreciate that, when we come before the Lord in the Eucharist, his heart is beating for us. We have a burning bush in the sanctuary. His heart is not just like a rational decision to do us good. He's a zealous lover. A passionate human lover is not more zealous than the Lord is coming after our hearts. And whatever we might be experiencing in our own hearts, to recognize in faith that God's love is burning for us. He revealed to St. Margaret Mary Alacoque that the flames of his tender, compassionate, steadfast, merciful love, the flames of those love burn him. He grows weary holding them in. He wants to release that love upon us and to bring him that vessel of trust, faith, hope, and charity to receive that love. He wants to pour out that fiery love upon our whole nation and to bring our yearning hearts before him, crying out for others. As we're drawn more deeply into the Sacred Heart of Jesus, and we're drawn more deeply to rest in this love beyond all imagining. To know the breadth, the length, the height, the width, breadth, length, height, depth of Christ's love, and so to be filled with all the fullness of God.
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1: Let us pray for our Holy Father, Pope Leo, that our American brother may have confidence in our filial piety and support as he shepherds the universal church.
0: Most Sacred Heart of Jesus, have mercy on us.
1: Let us pray for the people of other nations, that our brothers and sisters throughout the world may come to know Christ's love and salvation through our works of charity and evangelization.
0: Most Sacred Heart of Jesus, have mercy on us.
1: Let us pray for the leaders of our country, that the inalienable rights to life, liberty, and the pursuit of happiness may cause them to enshrine in law the dignity of all human life, protect the liberty of religious conscience, and acknowledge that true happiness is found in God alone.
0: Most Sacred Heart of Jesus, have mercy on us.
1: Let us pray for the people of our own nation, that we may give justice to the orphan and widow, and befriend the immigrant, so that by keeping the Lord's command to love one another, we may overcome the vices of the wicked.
0: Most Sacred Heart of Jesus, have mercy on us.
1: Let us pray for forgiveness and healing for the sins of our past, that our nation, blessed by God and espousing noble ideals, may find justice, peace, and an end to strife caused by our own nation's original sins of slavery and racism, so that we may no longer be slaves to sin, but friends of God. Let us pray for those who have died. May the witness of our forefathers' faith inspire the citizens of this earthly domain to seek God's eternal kingdom.
0: Most Sacred Heart of Jesus, and now we'll make the consecration to the Sacred Heart in your program together. O most Sacred Heart of Jesus, you know the longings of our hearts, and you desire that we enjoy friendship with you. From your pure side, you have poured out the wellspring of life for which we thirst. Your heart burns with a love for all people to return to a right relationship with you. We celebrate the abundant gifts you have given this nation, founded on the self-evident truths that our Creator has endowed all people with the right to life, liberty, pursuit of happiness. We make reparation for the offenses against you, against human dignity, have taken place in this nation. May our hearts be united to yours, so that our families and communities may enjoy peace and happiness. May broken relationships be reconciled, and injustices repaired, and the wounds of our land be healed. May your holy Catholic Church serve as a sign, pointing all people to your infinite love. O desire of nations and center of history, we ask you to bless these United States, who live and reign with God the Father and the unity of the Holy Spirit, God forever and ever. Amen.

0: pray, brethren, that my sacrifice and yours may be acceptable to God, the Almighty Father.
1: May the Lord accept the sacrifice at your hands for the praise and glory of his name, for our good and of all his holy church.
0: O God, Father of mercies, who, because of the great love with which you loved us, with untold goodness, gave us your only begotten Son, grant, we pray, that being perfectly united with him, we may offer you worthy homage through Christ our Lord.
1: Amen.

It is truly right and just, our duty and our salvation, always and everywhere to give you thanks, Lord, Holy Father, Almighty and Eternal God, through Christ our Lord. For raised up high on the cross, he gave himself up for us with a wonderful love and poured out blood and water from his pure side, the wellspring of the church's sacraments, so that won over to the open heart of the Savior, all might draw water joyfully from the springs of salvation. And so with all the angels and saints, we praise you as without end we acclaim.

You are indeed holy, O Lord, the fount of all holiness. Make holy, therefore, these gifts, we pray, by sending down your Spirit upon them like the dewfall, so that they may become for us the body and blood of our Lord Jesus Christ. At the time he was betrayed, he entered willingly into his passion. He took bread, and giving thanks, broke it and gave it to his disciples, saying, "Take this, all of you, and eat of it, for this is my body, which will be given up for you."

In a similar way, when supper was ended, he took the chalice, and once more giving thanks, he gave it to his disciples, saying, "Take this, all of you, and drink from it, for this is the chalice of my blood, the blood of the new and eternal covenant, which will be poured out for you and for many for the forgiveness of sins. Do this in memory of me."

0: Therefore, as we celebrate the memorial of his death and resurrection, we offer you, Lord, the bread of life and the chalice of salvation, giving thanks that you have held us worthy to be in your presence and minister to you. Humbly, we pray that partaking of the body and blood of Christ, we may be gathered into one by the Holy Spirit.
1: Remember, Lord, your church spread throughout the world, and bring her to the fullness of charity, together with Leo, our Pope, and Stephen, our Bishop, and all the clergy. Remember also our brothers and sisters who have fallen asleep in the hope of the resurrection, and all who have died in your mercy. Welcome them into the light of your face. Have mercy on us all, we pray, that with the Blessed Virgin Mary, Mother of God, with Blessed Joseph, her spouse, with the blessed apostles, and all the saints who have pleased you throughout the ages, we may merit to be co-heirs to eternal life and may praise and glorify you through your Son, Jesus Christ.
0: Erit ipsum et cum ipso et in ipso, est tibi Deo Patri omnipotenti, en unitate Spiritu Sancti, omnis honor et gloria.

0: One of the soldiers opened his side with a lance, and at once there came forth blood and water.
1: For those who cannot now receive Jesus in the Blessed Sacrament, we offer the following prayer. I believe that you, O Jesus, are in the most holy sacrament. I love you and desire you. Come into my heart, I embrace you. O never, never leave me. May the burning and most sweet power of your love, O Lord Jesus, I beseech you, absorb my mind, that I may die through love of your love, who were graciously pleased to die through love of my love. Amen.
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Let us pray. Made partakers in your sacrament of charity, we humbly implore your mercy, Lord, that we may be conformed to Christ on earth and merit to be co-heirs of his glory in heaven, who lives and reigns forever and ever.

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1: In the name of the Father, and the Son, and the Holy Ghost. Amen. The angel of the Lord declared unto Mary, Hail Mary, full of grace, the Lord is with thee. Blessed art thou among women, and blessed is the

is the fruit of thy womb, Jesus. Pray for us, Holy Mother of God.

Moses and Jesus looked out on the crowds and saw sheep without a shepherd. They asked God to send shepherds, apostles, mediators who would feed these flocks. God answered their prayer by sending you and me as a kingdom of priests. Find out more next on Breaking the Bread.

0: God speaks to Israel in this week's first reading are intended for us as well. The church is the fulfillment of God's covenant promises to Israel, a kingdom of priests and a holy nation. In the church, we've been gathered together as the Israel of God. To borrow St. Paul's phrase, God has made us his own people, the flock that he tends, as we sing in the responsorial psalm. Moses was Israel's first shepherd. With the promised land in view, he prayed that God would raise up a successor so that God's people would not be left as sheep without a shepherd. These same words are used in this week's gospel to describe Jesus' pity for the crowds who are troubled and abandoned like sheep without a shepherd. Israel's shepherds, the Pharisees and scribes, misled the people through their hypocrisy. But God had long before promised that he himself would come and save his sheep, searching over the whole earth where they'd been scattered for lack of a shepherd. Jesus is that new Moses, the new David, the shepherd of God promised by the prophets, a divine shepherd king sent to restore God's priestly kingdom. As Moses commissioned Joshua as his successor, so we see Jesus giving the 12 his power and authority. In God's plan, they are to seek out the lost sheep of Israel first and then bring all the nations back into the fold. Together, we have been saved and reconciled to God. As God delivered Israel, he has also made us a kingdom of priests in the church. So we come to the Mass as his sons and daughters to serve our Heavenly Father with gladness, to praise his kindness because it endures forever. This is Scott Hahn for Breaking the Bread.
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3: Good morning, I'm Tom Gray, and allow me to congratulate Father Mitch Pacwa. He's officially celebrating 50 years as a priest today. Father Joseph Mary's anniversary was yesterday. Two very fine and holy men, and it's quite an honor to know them both. I also know Teresa Tomeo. She's the host of Catholic Connection, which will be next. Today, Mr. Peter Gagnon, president of EWTN Studios, has the inside word here. Greg and Julie Alexander will also be dropping by on More to Life. The Pop Checks have a few suggestions to help you find a path to peace if you find that conflict is kind of wrecking your relationships. More to Life is on at 10 a.m. Eastern. Women of Grace with Johnette comes on at 11 Eastern. Then a very interesting question will be posed by Jerry Usher and Debbie Giorgiani on today's Take Two program at noon Eastern. They want to hear that story behind that scar that you have. It could be physical or otherwise. At 4 p.m. Eastern on Beacon of Truth, Deacon Harold will talk about the Most Sacred Heart of Jesus. And Catherine Hadro and EWTN News in Depth will be on tonight at 8 p.m. Eastern. Tonight, Pope Leo meets with survivors of clerical abuse in Spain. And an update on the nation's Eucharist pilgrimage. Now from Mother Angelica's perpetual calendar. Your spirit within me forms an invisible wall that protects me from the spirit of the world, the spirit of discouragement. I can stand tall, not because of any power of my own, but because your power is my shield, my weapon, my protection, my victory. Now enjoy your weekend. Rest up and remember, we're always here for you, day or night.

0: 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Thanks so much for listening to The Station of the Cross, proclaiming the fullness of truth with clarity and charity.
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3: Please join me now as we dedicate and consecrate our nation to the Most Sacred Heart of Jesus. O Most Sacred Heart of Jesus, the longings of our hearts, and you desire that we enjoy friendship with you. From your pierced side, you have poured out the wellspring of life for which we thirst. Your heart burns with the love for all people to return to our right relationship with you. We celebrate the abundant gifts you have given this nation, founded on the self-evident truths that our Creator has endowed all people.
0: Good Friday morning. It is June 12, 2026. It is a feast of the Most Sacred Heart of our Lord and Savior Jesus Christ. You just heard the voice of our bishops, the United States Conference of Catholic Bishops, led by Archbishop Coakley, of course, the head of the USCCB, yesterday in Orlando, Florida, during their spring meeting, consecrating the United States of America to the Most Sacred Heart of Jesus. What a beautiful day. What a beautiful event yesterday. And we are going to start off our program with our dear friend and fellow EWTN reporter and writer and church historian, our very own Dr. Matthew Bunsen. He'll be with us through about 15 minutes past the hour. He's been covering the conference for EWTN, of course. And then we have our very own Peter Gagnon, the head of EWTN Studios, joining us to let us know what else we can expect in addition to all the great coverage we've been providing across the board for the big conference and the consecration. At the bottom of the hour, Greg and Julie Alexander are back with us for our monthly marriage encounter. And hour number two, Father Chad Pacholczyk, a very scary topic that sounds like something out of a horrible science fiction movie, gene editing experiments on the unborn. Yes, unfortunately, it is happening. Father Tab was actually quoted in a recent article in the Register. Let's get started, though, with our friend Dr. Bunsen. Matthew, thanks for joining us. And I texted you early this morning, and you responded right away. And it's an honor to have you on the program, my friend. Good morning.
4: Oh, good morning. It's always a privilege to be with you, especially to talk about important stuff, but things that are even more important, as we saw with the consecration.
0: Yeah. So what was that like yesterday? Did you get back last night, or how long were you covering the meeting with the bishops?
4: Well, I was there for a couple of days. We had, obviously, for EWTN, it was important for us to carry this, so we broadcast it. And the USCCB, of course, was streaming it. We wanted to give as much attention to this as possible. And I've been talking for some time about this, that the bishops always have an agenda as they head into their plenary meetings. They have meetings in the spring and fall. This is their so-called spring meeting, so it's June in Orlando, so you can imagine it's a little warm. But there were important things to talk about, and I will get to that, including the charter for the protection of young people. But really top of mind, in many ways the point of this was to do this consecration. They'd been talking about it for a long time. They officially went ahead with it last November and decided that this would be the time to do it. So I think it's an important moment, especially given where we are in the 250th of the country and given many of the problems that we have in the country.
0: Mm-hmm. It is. It was quite something to see that, and I was so glad that Nellie, we covered it. As you said, the bishop streamed it. It was very moving.
4: It really was, and we forget the importance of things like consecration. We can go back all the way to 1899 when Pope Leo XIII consecrated the world to the Sacred Heart, one of those events that sort of been forgotten in time. But consecrations like this are a very important reminder to us of the importance of placing ourselves into the Sacred Heart of Jesus and what that means for us. It's not just an act of faith, which it is, but it is an acknowledgement of Christ's Lordship. He is our King. But it also is, I think, a reminder, a very important reminder, of the love of Christ. And I think it was Benedict XVI who made the observation that the incarnation of Christ, the divine and human love expressed by Jesus' pierced heart, these are so central to our redemption. And as Catholics, then, we have to carry that out into culture to live that love. And I think the bishops were very wise in doing this year, especially.
0: And the president sent a special message as well, correct?
4: Yes, he did. I thought it was an interesting statement from the White House. So as the president has done on a number of occasions, he has noted events on the Catholic calendar. And we have a lot of events. He issued a statement yesterday that he joined in prayer the Catholic bishops, he said, as they consecrate the United States, the Sacred Heart of Jesus, on the occasion of our 250th year of American independence. He called it a powerful moment in our national story and a poignant reminder that America has always been guided by the loving hand of God. It's certainly a smart decision on the part of the White House. As I said, they've done this on a number of occasions, but this is one of the first times they've done this, if I recall correctly, since his back and forth, to put it charitably, with Pope Leo. And I think it's a recognition on the part of the White House, too, that they have some repair work to do, some work with Catholic voters who were so instrumental in helping Trump to win election once again to the White House.
0: Talking with our very own Dr. Matthew Bunsen, Vice President and Editorial Director of EWTN News. And, of course, he has been following the meeting in Florida with the bishops, their spring meeting. Many important topics, but, of course, a big story yesterday and today. This is the actual feast day of the Sacred Heart. Yesterday, the consecration took place in the afternoon, and we played a little bit of that for you. And we'll also be sharing part of the homily that was given at the Mass by Archbishop Lori. We'll do that in the second hour on EWTN's Radio Extra. What I thought was interesting, Matthew, was that there was a lot of media coverage about this outside of the Catholic and other Christian outlets, and it was very positive.
4: Yeah, it was. And you could tell as well that there was considerable interest in what the bishops are doing. We had a number of secular reporters. Usually spring plenary meetings aren't particularly well attended by the press, in part because it has obviously a slightly truncated agenda, and many of the discussions are held in executive session, in other words, behind closed doors. That doesn't mean that the bishops were hiding anything. It just means that in many ways these spring meetings are an opportunity for them to get together. In some cases, they'll hold exclusively a retreat for all of themselves. But then it's usually a springboard for what they want to do in November. But there was great interest in what the bishops were doing in this particular case. And I did note that a lot of secular outlets, as you said, covered this consecration. I think we can refer it in some ways or credit it in some ways to the what I'm beginning to call the Leonine effect, that Pope Leo XIV is a genuine phenomenon, not just in social media, but in global news. And again, not just because he's had these dust-ups with President Trump, but because I think there is something really quite important about what's happening these days, especially with the Holy Father. You could see the fascination of many in the secular press for his trip to Spain, for example. In particular, the blessing of the Sagrada Familia, the Tower of Jesus Christ, which was done in spectacular fashion. But by every measure, Pope Leo has really captured the imagination of people all over the world.
0: But also, I think his meeting with Parliament, which was very important, and also it was, I think, the first time a Pope had met with the Spain Parliament, and he had a standing ovation, and he was very, very direct about life from conception until natural death, and you cannot have a just society without taking care of the most vulnerable. It was a pretty straightforward, I mean, loving, but a straightforward speech.
4: Yeah, I think you use a really important word, Teresa, and that's loving. He spoke truth in charity, which is what we're called to do, but especially speaking truth. And the two things that struck me the most about it was, as you noted, those paragraphs in there about the importance of the defense of life. It was a full-throated, articulate, eloquent statement of those key principles of life. But then you could tell the impact that it had from the 7-minute standing ovation, which was a sight to behold, especially given the levels of sort of hyper-secularization that have marked Spain
0: yes,
4: in the last
0: exactly.
4: decade.
0: Mm-hmm,
4: but also
0: mm-hmm.
4: the hysterical overreaction on the part of leftist politicians, I think, who were aggrieved that the Pope had been invited at all to speak to Parliament and then had to sit through I think what they found to be an abomination to their ears as he spoke to them forcefully about truth. And he spoke truth to them. And the reaction, I think, was both predictable but classically unfortunate.
0: Yeah. We only have about 2 minutes left. So quickly, let's just briefly, if you could, review the charter, the revised version of the charter that was approved.
4: Yeah, so back in 2002, the bishops established what we can really call a moral document, as much as it is a procedural one, that they used for going forward for dealing with the clergy sexual abuse crisis. And it has undergone revisions about every 7 years, so it was due for one. And there was a bit of debate and discussion about whether it should be broadened at this point, but the bishops overwhelmingly voted to revise it. A couple of key takeaways very quickly. The first is reaffirming the bishop's commitment to preventing abuse in the church, establishing even more effective procedures on dealing with it based on the hard learned experiences of the last few decades. But also two things. One is a vocal defense of the seal of confession, and the other, and I think this is really important going forward, making sure that priests feel they have due process and that they are treated in a way that presumes innocence until proven guilty. That has been something of a sticking point over the last decades, and
0: right.
4: I think this document is trying to move forward and reassuring priests all over the country that that is the case.
0: All right, last but not least, we only have about a minute left. I'm so looking forward to our pilgrimage, which is coming up in October. We're going to Castel Gandolfo, we're going to Arezzo, we're going to Viterbo, spending time in Orvieto. Deacon Dom and I were just there for the beautiful procession of Corpus Christi. Encourage our listeners to think about it before we let you go.
4: Yeah, this is an opportunity to walk, as the pilgrimage says, in the footsteps of the popes. So you and I will be there. I'm looking forward to traveling with you and Deacon. But we also have Father Thomas Petri, a brilliant Dominican theologian, former head of the Dominican House of Studies here in Washington, D.C., if you're interested in the history of the papacy, this is a pilgrimage for you, especially because it's going to unique places.
0: Mm-hmm.
4: But we're still going to see all the most important places, too, with the Lateran and St. Peter. So you're not going to miss out on Rome, but you're going to leave with a deep understanding of the popes and the papacy. And this is a really kind of a once-in-a-lifetime opportunity. So I really would encourage everyone, and if for no other reason, just to be able to travel with you.
0: It's going to be great. Also, a surprise addition to the itinerary connected to St. Francis of Assisi in the year of St. Francis. Matthew, thank you so much for joining us at the last minute with this breaking news. Always appreciate your excellent coverage. Our very own Dr. Matthew Bunsen, Peter Gagnon, up next with the Inside Word. We'll be right back.
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6: This is a Messy Family Minute with Mike and Alicia Hernan. 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

0: 16 minutes past the hour. Welcome back. Catholic Connection on a Friday morning, a busy Friday morning. So much going on. And to continue our discussion on the big events in Orlando and, of course, the consecration of the United States to the Sacred Heart of Jesus, our very own Peter Gagnon, president of EWTN Studios, joining us this morning for the Inside Word. Busy week, Peter. Good morning. Thanks for joining us. Oops, Peter, are you there? Hello, Peter. I think we're having... Okay, I think we're having some technical difficulties. We're trying to bring up his audio. There's a little bit of a problem. But just to remind you what's coming up on the show, the rest of the morning at the bottom of the hour, we'll be joined by Greg and Julie Alexander for our monthly marriage encounter. There's a recent report out about the decline in marriage, and they will address that issue with us and what they see are the reasons for that decline in marriage. And then in hour number two for our 2 cents segment, we are going to be talking about the homily from yesterday's Mass for the Mass for Consecration of the United States to the Sacred Heart of Jesus. And the homily was given by Archbishop Lurie from Baltimore. And so we'll have a nice selection from his homily. It was about 10 minutes long. Can't play the entire homily, but we'll play part of it. Do we have Peter?
1: Hello? Oh.
0: Okay, Peter, are you there?
1: Teresa? Yeah, I'm here.
0: There you are. I can hear you. Thank you. Sorry about that. Technology is great when it works. Good morning. How are you?
1: I'm doing fantastic. How are you doing, Teresa?
0: I'm better now that you're with us because I know there's so much going on I want to hear about. Okay, so it was a busy week, though. I mean, especially with what's going on in Orlando.
1: Yeah, and we actually have just a ton of programming tied into the Sacred Heart. So, like, as great interview with Matthew you had, and he gave a great explanation of everything. Event, but we have follow-ups to that even actually throughout the day today. Like one of the programs we have is later this morning at 10:30. It's the Mystical Revelations of the Sacred Heart of Jesus. So it's the documentary about the Sacred Heart devotion and Saint Margaret Mary Alacoque and the 12 promises. So that's just a beautiful documentary to help people understand more about the history of the Sacred Heart. And then we actually have a few other programs, a few other actually events, because there are multiple consecrations happening. Besides what the bishops did together in unison yesterday, there is also a massive enthronement to the Sacred Heart and consecration. Cardinal Burke is doing that at the Shrine of Our Lady of Guadalupe in La Crosse. So that'll be a beautiful event to see him. He's such a great leader in the church, and we just love Cardinal Burke. And it's a beautiful shrine. If people hadn't seen it, tune into that. So that's great. And then at the Basilica in Washington, D.C., so that'd be at 6:30 p.m., the Cardinal Burke one. And then at 9:30, where it's a tape delay, but the Basilica in Washington, D.C. is also doing a consecration to the Sacred Heart. So people, if you haven't been able to join into consecration, you have two more opportunities today, one at 6:30 p.m. Eastern and then one at 9:30 tonight Eastern. Another program on the Sacred Heart is tomorrow at 8 p.m. It's called An Ardent Heart. It is kind of it's a story of a writer who's doing a story on the Sacred Heart, but as she encounters the promises and the story of St. Margaret Mary Alacoque, she it leads to kind of her conversion. So it's a neat story that's airing tomorrow at 8 p.m. Now, you also talked about the papal visit. Today is the final visit, final day for his visit. And so the final Mass was airing this morning. We actually taped laying that a little bit as well, but it'll air at 1:30 p.m. Eastern. It's the Mass from Port of Santa Cruz in the Canary Islands. So the Holy Father's final Mass and homily, and which has just been a tremendous event. So I know you're not
0: It's been amazing.
1: About it,
0: it's but, been so emotional. Joan Lewis and I were talking about this on Wednesday, but in addition, obviously, to our coverage, even if you just go on your phone, all the videos that are out there and the close-ups of his face and the emotion he had on so many of the different occasions, really, really amazing stuff.
1: It really is incredible, and how the world has just truly embraced him. The numbers are, like, outstanding. They were expecting 600,000. They got 1.2 million for the youth event. They were expecting 200,000. They got 600,000. It's like the people are just flocking to him to hear his message, which is fantastic. And you just see his love for his church.
0: As Matthew was saying, it's such a secular nation too, right? I mean, and all the problems they had, and how he was saying some members of parliament were like cringing when the Holy Father was talking. But who knows what the final, result will be, and his words, and what the impact that will have on their heart. And that, is why we do what we do. I mean, I can only think of how you must feel as a head of studios and all the coverage you've been giving to these events. Somebody tuning in somewhere, somebody seeing one of our reports, somebody seeing something we've posted online, maybe following our live coverage. You just never know who's tuning in.
1: Well, exactly. And who needs to hear the message, and God will touch the heart. We right. Put the message out there as best we can through EWTN. But we've seen over the years so many people who wrote in, and just, one thing that I tuned into, whether it was a papal event or in, particularly when Pope John Paul II was doing his events, people, all the conversions that happened,
0: right.
1: Young men who found their call to the priesthood during some of those. So, like you say, you never know who's going to be touched by it and who's going to have a profound conversion through watching that. And it's just wonderful to be, and a great privilege and responsibility mm-hmm. to be bringing this to all the world. So,
0: yeah, totally agree.
1: I just want to hit a couple of other things that are a little different. One is on Saturday at 2 p.m., we're airing something on Jordan's Christians, the people of the Holy Land. And there's so much focus right now in the Middle East and the Holy Land. So this kind of gives an insight into that. And really, there's Jordan had a lot of refugees from Iraq in that area, in Iran, et cetera. So it's especially the Christians. So it'll be an interesting one to see, the development of the Catholic Church in Jordan. And how the people are living it out there in the midst of struggles, in that whole region. Also, we have a couple of things. One is Saints versus Scoundrels. I don't know if people are aware of our program that we have where we bring in a saint and they have a debate, the saint and the scoundrel. This time it's Charles Darwin versus St. John Henry Newman. So
0: I want to say good luck to Charles Darwin. How's that going to work out for him?
1: Exactly. Well, exactly. But we shine a light on what these people actually thought in taught in how the church actually had true answers to what they were kind of pressing out there. So anyway, that'll be an interesting one. It's two parts. Part one debuts on June 14th on Sunday at 6:30 p.m. Just two other things is one is on the journey home, a very interesting couple. It's a deacon, Michael, and his wife, Jean Nixon. They're former Hare Krishnas. And so you hear their story of how they went from seeking that type of spirituality to finding the truths of the faith. So very interesting journey home to tune into Monday at 8 p.m. Eastern.
0: Wow. That's
1: and
0: a lot
1: finally
0: to
1: we're
0: to,
1: doing.
0: Oh, sure. Go ahead. Sorry.
1: Yeah. And then the Eucharistic pilgrimage continues. This time it's in the Shrine of Divine Mercy in Stockbridge. So that's Thursday at 2 p.m. so people continue pilgrimage. And then two things for EWTN Plus, for our digital audience. We are debuting a new program, Faith and Finance Report, with Chris McMahon. So Chris is going to basically guide people, what is good investing? How should you look into that, finances and stuff, as a Catholic? And that'll be on our EWTN Plus, and that hits on Tuesday, June 16th. And
0: cool.
1: So he'll look at market reports, running a family business, how that works. Then he also has very interesting guests on that. So people can check that out on our EWTN Plus platform.
0: That's awesome, Peter. Wow, I think we got through everything. That's great. And so the crew that we had on the ground in Spain, when are they coming back? Are they still there, or what's their schedule like?
1: They're still there. They're going to wind up, do kind of the breakdown of the studio, and then they're going to be heading back on Saturday and Sunday. So some of the crew are coming back to the United States. Some of the crew are from our Vatican office, and so they'll be heading back as well. So they've worked extremely hard. They're exhausted, but it's been really great coverage, and really proud of them. And they just put everything they can into these events.
0: Well, you can tell. I mean, the level of the production quality, it's just amazing. And what a beautiful event to cover. Thanks, Peter. Appreciate it. And so much more to check out. And again, for all the information, EWTN.com, and check out all of our different platforms, as Peter mentioned. We'll be right back on a Friday. Stay tuned.

0: Let us pray along with Raymond Leo Cardinal Burke for His Holiness Pope Leo XIV. In the name of the Father, and of the Son, and of the Holy Spirit. Amen.
1: O Holy Virgin Mary, Mother of the Lord of heaven and of earth, Our Lady of Guadalupe, guide and protect the Roman Pontiff Pope Leo XIV. Through your intercession, may he receive in abundance the grace of the successor of Saint Peter, the perpetual and visible source and foundation of the unity of our bishops and of all our brothers and sisters in the mystical body of your divine Son. Unite Pope Leo's heart to your Immaculate Heart, leading him to rest his heart ever more securely in the glorious pierced heart of Jesus, so that he may confirm us in the Catholic faith, in the worship of God in spirit and truth, and in a good and holy Christian life. In the tumult of the present time, keep Pope Leo securely within the hollow of your mantle, in the crossing of your arms, protecting him from Satan, the father of lies, and from every evil spirit. Implore our Lord to grant him in particular the wisdom and courage to be a true shepherd of the Church throughout the world. With you, I place all my trust in Christ, the Good Shepherd, who alone is our help and salvation. Amen. Heart of Jesus, formed by the Holy Spirit in the womb of the Virgin Mother, have mercy upon us. Our Lady of Guadalupe, Queen of the Apostles, pray for us. Saints Peter and Paul, pray for us. Pope Saint Leo the Great, pray for us.
0: In the name of the Father, and of the Son, and of the Holy Spirit, Amen.

0: past the hour. By this hour is flying by. My goodness. Appreciate the work of Dr. Matthew Bunsen, of course. Peter Gagnon, our head of EWTN Studios, filling in us on everything that's going on the network and so much great stuff, including interview with our next guest, Greg and Julie Alexander. They join us once a month for a monthly marriage encounter. They have been helping couples heal their marriages for 25 years, and they're only 35, so I can't figure that out. They were very, I guess, young coaches when they started this. But anyway, great to have you guys on, and I wanted to talk about this report that came out that is actually pretty frightening in terms of what we're looking at with the decline of marriage. We had a recent EWTN news article on this. It comes from the Heritage Foundation. A report showing a dramatic decline in marriage rates in America, arguing that cultural shifts, not merely economic challenges, are driving fewer Americans to marry. So, Greg, let me go to you first. What do you think? What's going on here, friend?
1: Oh, first of all, Teresa, I am not surprised at all because, you know, we see it every day in our ministry through the Marriage Disciples. You know, marriage is no longer viewed as a vocation or a covenant. You know, you have a lot of people who have just lost sight of the fact that God has even has a purpose for marriage in the first place. And therefore, the decline in marriage is really a symptom of a deeper, what I would say, a spiritual problem. In other words, when society moves away from God, marriage is one of the first things that begins to suffer, because marriage is the relationship that should be reflecting God's faithfulness and his life-giving love.
0: Mm-hmm. Julie, what are your thoughts?
2: I agree with what Greg said. It's just so sad, Teresa, because many young adults still, they desire love and commitment, but they are so afraid. They've witnessed divorce, broken relationships, and instability in their own lives. And as a result, you know, many of them don't even believe that lifelong marriage is actually possible. Our culture has taught them to protect themselves rather than to trust in God's plan. And what's incredible, just incredibly sad, is they bought into the glamorization of all the things that they see on social media, on the television, on the in the music videos. Everything that they take in is what they're believing, that life is so much better, so much happier if we do things our way. But we have failed, in a sense, as a faithful community in the church to really proclaim the beauty, goodness, and truth of God's plan for marriage.
0: Mm-hmm. So are you hearing this even from, Greg, the couples that you coach, that maybe they shouldn't have gotten married, they were thinking about not getting married, they got married anyway? What are you hearing from those you're coaching right now about this topic?
1: Yeah, we hear a myriad of things, Teresa. One of the main things is they regret getting married, because a lot of times, if a female does find a husband, a lot of the complaints we're getting from them is that, you know, he spends time sitting playing video games all the time. He never seems to engage in the marriage. I just got an email yesterday from a female, been married 23 months, and they're ready to call it quits. As she, in her words, she stated that we are not living our sacrament in our sacrament. I thought that was pretty profound on her behalf to see that, and the husband is just clueless.
0: So where do you go from here with that kind of a concern? And Julie, I'll go back to you. How do you start working with that situation?
2: I mean, I'm not being funny about it, but you go to your knees and you beg God, you ask God for his grace and for the Holy Spirit to lead and guide, which we've forgotten about. When Greg talks about these emails and these texts and these phone calls we get, Teresa, on a daily basis, it's amazing the change and the switch in people's demeanor when you tell them, did you know that there's a better way? Did you know that God has a plan for marriage? Marriage is about, it's not about finding perfection. I mean, it's growing together. It's through the imperfections that we have, we're here to help one another grow. I think we've bought into the lie that we are marrying this perfect Cinderella story of, oh my gosh, mm-hmm. He's the knight in shining armor. Well, you say I do, and then all of a sudden there's dents all over that armor, and you're like, what do we do with this? And so we have to teach and show what marriage is and how it should be lived out. So we are really, it's a clarion call to help the couples that are married. We've got to do a better job at being attractive in our vocation.
0: And how do we do that, Greg?
1: Just simply going back and what we do basically through the Marriage Disciples, you know, it should be something that's done, lived out in the home. As I always say, that marriage preparation should not be that 48-hour weekend or 6-day sponsor couple session, marriage preparation should be conducted in the home as they've been witnessing mom and dad's love, mutual love, self-giving love, dying to self-love. So therefore, when they grew up to get married, they should go to marriage preparation in the church to reaffirm what they've already had. But unfortunately, many young adults don't have that opportunity to witness that. And so then, therefore, as a church, we need to step in the marriage preparation program to ensure that the couples really understand what they're getting ready to get into. And again, as Julie alluded to, the culture screams that life, love, marriage is all about you, what you want. Mm-hmm. But in reality, it's a fact of dying to self for the sake of the beloved. And so as we begin to teach them not only intellectually, but the practical things, the practical ways to live out God's plan for marriage, that's what's going to ensure or increase the chance of success for them in a marriage relationship.
0: Yeah, I'm talking with Greg and Julie Alexander for our monthly Marriage Encounter. They have a beautiful ministry in which they've been working for 25 years to help troubled marriages, and it's called The Alexander House, thealexanderhouse.org. They're also having a wonderful banquet. We'll tell you about that after the break and, of course, dive more deeply into this topic. One of the things I want to bring up, and Julie, I'll go back to you. You always talk about this, because you see this so often. We have this idea, and we're not saying that in some cases there may be a reason for divorce, and it can't be. Maybe there's a physical abuse, or maybe there's something more serious, or the marriage couldn't be healed. We're not, you know, saying, but trying to blame people who are divorced. But what we do see, and you've mentioned this, is that when we take a casual approach to divorce, oh, it's no big deal, and then you go off and you get divorced, you remarry, divorce, remarry, it does have a long-term impact, does it not, Julie, on younger people? Yeah. I mean, I think you were alluding to that earlier.
2: Yes, it has it has an impact so deep that is the issue that we're seeing. And, you know, so, Teresa, we talk about it, and I'll say it again, not often enough, that our culture, our society, our church is as strong as the marriages in our culture, our society, and our church. And so it's like, I think, time to go back to not blame, point fingers at the young adults who are saying, no thanks, I'm not getting into this, but to start really being that witness and to start really showing people what does it look like Greg said. But the ramifications, Teresa, they are saying, if that's what marriage looks like, I want nothing to do with it. And then it goes to the next level. Mm. And if that's what, I don't want any children. We want to get married, but we don't want children, because children are not, they're going to take away my own freedom. I mean, and now it's going to go down and down and down and down, because you get to the point when you don't witness or recognize a culture who is on fire or uplifting of marriage, then they buy into the lies and they continue to go down the way that the culture is taking them down.
1: Yeah, I think, too, Teresa, a good example of the opposite of this is we were presenting our marriage workshop in Denver, Colorado, and I noticed this elderly lady by herself sitting in the audience. And so at our break for lunch, she came up. She said, "Mr. Alexander, I'm sorry, I can't stay for the whole day, but I just had to come to see the couple that helped transform my daughter's and son-in-law's marriage relationship."
0: Oh, how beautiful.
1: And she said, "And you have no idea the ripple effect that it has had throughout our whole family. People coming back to their faith. They're doing family prayer together. Not as just that couple itself, but the whole family. They get on a conference call every weekend." And so it's just little things like that where just the opposite can happen as well. That as we start living that marriage the way that God calls us to, and doing those various acts, it too can have that ripple effect, but in a positive way.
0: Amen to that. More with Greg and Julie Alexander, our monthly marriage encounter, when we come back on a Friday. Stay tuned.
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6: Can we be happy without God? Atheists say yes, we Christians say yes, but only to a certain extent. What's our reason? There are some natural human desires that can be satisfied without living for God. The desire for sensory pleasure, success, and loving relationships. There are certain desires, however, that can't be satisfied without God. For example, we don't just desire some love, we desire infinite love, love without limit. This is manifest when we get frustrated with imperfect manifestations of it. The same is true for knowledge, justice, and beauty. Since God alone is infinite in these perfections, only He can satisfy our desires for them. Therefore, to borrow from St. Augustine, without God, our hearts would be forever restless. And my friends, a restless heart is an unhappy heart. I'm Carlo Broussard with a ready reason for Catholic Answers, Catholic.com.
7: .org.
0: Welcome back. Hope you're having a great Friday. Sacred Heart of Jesus, have mercy on us and on the whole world. I love the fact that you can tie directly the Sacred Heart of Jesus and the Divine Mercy message together. Isn't that just so amazing? What a great God we serve. So grateful for Greg and Julie Alexander and our monthly marriage encounter. They are from a beautiful ministry, the Alexander House, thealexanderhouse.org. Greg, let me go back to you for a minute, because I do think there are some positive signs. I mean, you had those great, that great story about that witness that you're giving and the fallout effect, the ripple effect. We think it's just a little pebble in a pond, but really it's like tidal waves, and you're talking about saving marriages because of the long-term impact. I do get a lot of encouragement and hope from so many people in this world, Julie, as you said, which is so secular and telling people just the opposite of self-sacrifice. And yet, so many young people, I mean, you saw the turnout in Spain, which is such a secular place for the Pope, and so many young people and others in Spain, in France, in England, all over the United States, coming into or back into the church. And after going through OCIA, they know the church isn't changing her teachings, and they're not going to change. So, Greg, I think there is some hope out there, though, don't you?
1: Absolutely. You know, a wise person once says that our heart shall be restless until it rests in thee, O Lord.
0: Mr. Cotter, I know who that is. That's St. Augustine. I got it right.
1: Hey,
0: do I win a prize?
1: You're right. Exactly. And so, you know, I think a lot of young adults, they're tired. They search the social media. They search the promiscuity stage in life, and finding that all of these avenues are not bringing that happiness that they're looking for. And I think now they're starting to turn back to God, and they're experiencing that, and they're wanting that, and they're sharing it with friends. And it's incredible. Even our daughter, Ava, who was in the College Station area this year, last fall, they had a big prayer session at the football stadium. You know, this big stadium, wow. 40,000 people normally gather to watch football games. They were all there in ecumenical prayer, all faiths coming together. And it was just incredible. She sent back pictures and videos, and we were just blown away. I'm getting chills now just thinking about it, because, like I said, they're tired of that emptiness that they've been finding in all these other places. And now they're coming back, and they're finding it in God, in church, and in the sacraments. And it's so beautiful to see.
0: And all this happening, coming together at the same time, I mean, God's timing is always perfect. We see the consecration that took place yesterday, all the Eucharistic processions, the pilgrimage that's continuing for the 250th anniversary, the last couple of years in the United States with the bishops and, you know, making sure people are well aware of the Eucharist and the efforts to get back to the Eucharist. I think there's something going on. Now, it doesn't mean that our work is over, because we still have a lot of work to do, but I am hopeful now. Change subjects. Here's why we still need to encourage people to get back to the basics. So I was telling you guys about this story, and Marcy Klatt, who's on top of everything in my company, Teresa Tamio Communications, she's my social media queen. She does it all. I don't touch anything. If I touch buttons, they tend to break, as my husband says. Yeah. So I let her do that for me. But she finds all these very compelling and interesting and eye-opening stories. So this one is from actually earlier this week from the New York Post. This is, to me, very frightening. Desperate brides are paying witches to conjure the perfect $100,000 wedding amid soaring costs. First thing I thought was, so you're paying witches. I think they're paying, it's not that much, but even so, who cares? You don't mess with that stuff. How about just saying a prayer?
1: Absolutely.
2: Yes, agreed.
0: Who wants to take that one? Because this one, I saw this and I hit the roof. Anyway, go ahead.
2: No, it's devastating. People will be probably shocked if they realize, but the number of websites for witches and Wiccan, there's 1.4 billion on the
0: web.
2: Because it's an attraction that people think, again, as we've heard in the past, that I can be in control. I can hire someone to conduct what I think the weather, to make the weather change, to make the weather what I want it to be. We have forgotten completely the humility, the reverence, the adoration to God, Jesus Christ, the church. And again, it goes back to, yes, there is hope, but there's a lot of noise going on around that is pulling people in that direction to say, if you want healing, come over here. If you want to run your own life, do this. If you want to make yourself better, take this. And again, we've forgotten about prayer and surrendering to God and asking Him to come in and or to surrender to the weather, so that it is doing what is there in front of us and not trying to make everything the way that we want it to be.
1: I think another thing, Teresa, you know, also with everything, there is a spiritual implication as well. And, mm-hmm. and what these people fail to see and understand is as they're engaging in this witchcraft, you know, they're literally opening the door for Satan and his minions to come into their lives to wreak havoc, if you will.
0: And in their marriage.
1: Exactly. I was just going to say, when they're married, their family, their jobs, everything gets to be contaminated, if you will. And so they don't understand that on the front end. You know, we do a lot of inner healing and deliverance work through a program called Healing Hearts that we have. And so we spend a lot of time praying out a lot of these things that people have engaged in throughout the course of their lives that has literally held them in spiritual bondage that keeps them from being the whole person that God has called them to be. And so I wish that they would take a look and see what are the implications for, you know, going to this palm reader or hiring this witch for whatever. You know, you can find that there's some going to witchcraft, even looking for love, casting these spells. And it's just incredible, the ignorance that is out there. But again, mm-hmm. the negative repercussions that happen as a result of them engaging in these activities.
2: Yeah, Teresa, remember that time, how many years ago was it that we remember talking about that billboard that we've all seen across the nation so many years ago that said, that was a great wedding. Invite me
0: now
2: to the marriage.
0: Invite me to the marriage, sign God. I love
2: so
0: that.
2: So now, yep. instead of the mm-hmm. foundation of the truth, they're inviting Satan. And he will rule their life and their marriage, and it's not a good thing.
0: But this picks up, I think, Jules, on what you were saying earlier, because when you are thinking mostly about yourself and how you want this to be a particular way and your life has to go like this, and it's all about the imagery or it's all about how much money we make or how much we spend, you're only thinking about the self, and you're not surrendering, first of all, to God and what might happen. Okay, so it might be a bummer if it rains, but actually, in Italy, that's a good sign. When it rains on your wedding day, that's considered good, a good luck. That's a whole other thing with them and their superstitions, but I'm just throwing that out there. At least that's what they say. But this whole idea, though, of not giving it over to God, and just, even if you're not Catholic, because that is clearly, clearly, clearly against Catholic teaching, just saying, you know what, Lord, could you help me out here? You're the God of all, you know, you're the Alpha and the Omega. Can you give us some good weather in your will, you know, thy will be done? Just to say a little prayer. Why would you, I mean, they're opening a door and it's very dangerous.
2: It is. It's extremely dangerous. And again, Teresa, I go back to that point, is that we've forgotten the beauty. There is a beauty in suffering. And even suffering, not having everything perfect on our wedding day, because it shows that, you know what, two broken people coming together, meeting at the altar, are coming together to create an imperfect marriage, but asking the only one who is perfect to be involved and to be a part of the marriage, because marriage does take three.
0: And actually, it's kind of fun because there's always something funny that happens, and you can look back years later, and when, you know, we can say this because we've been married for eons, but I can remember my husband, Deacon Dom, who's so holy, but he did forget the boutonnieres, and we had these perfect boutonnieres that Mary matched everything. And then there was one of our guests, and may she rest in peace, she took almost all the wedding cake. I'm not kidding. She piled up pieces of cake, and it was like, what happened to all the cake? It's almost all gone. Wow. That became like a joke. You know, Italians, you don't have enough food. That's like the end of the world. So, but, you know, you look back, it wasn't perfect, but it was a beautiful wedding, and we laugh at those things. And also, it rained when on the day of our wedding, then it cleared up. So I'm just saying, you know, things don't have to be perfect.
1: Yeah, exactly. And of course, as you and Nick and Dom can witness to as well as you and myself, you know, our marriages were not always perfect. Mm-hmm. And, you know, both of us as couples in our marriages, we've experienced a lot of pain and brokenness and mistrust and everything else. But that didn't mean the ball game was over.
0: Right.
1: And what we all did, thanks be to God, was to invite him back into our life, reorientate our lives to his plan. And lo and behold, the grace is there, and we can get through those difficult times. And thanks be to God, we can even look back at those bad times now and laugh.
0: Mm-hmm.
1: It wasn't so funny at the time, but again, a demonstration of the fact that God can make all things new again if we allow him.
0: Yeah.
2: Some of us laugh, others do not.
0: But you have to have a sense of humor, though. You have to have a sense of humor, right?
1: Exactly.
2: That helps.
0: Laugh at yourself, laugh at each other.

0: about your, we've got about 2 minutes left. Tell us about your beautiful event that's coming up, because we want you guys to raise a lot of money to help marriages.
1: Oh, thank you so much, Teresa. Yes, on June 26th in Dallas, Texas, at the Statler Hotel, we have a First Comes Marriage Gala, and we're expanding. I told you before, earlier, we have 20 couples trained as marriage disciples around the nation. We need more. As you know, Teresa, what we do through marriage discipling, we do not charge for our services. And so we're hosting a gala in the Dallas area on that day to raise the funds to be able to expand in the area, but expand as a ministry and our mission, because we want to be able to keep our services free for those couples who come in need of help.
0: Wow. So if folks can't get, though, to the Lone Star State, is there a way they can still donate if they want to help?
2: Oh, absolutely, Teresa. They go to our website, thealexanderhouse.org. There's links all over the place. Catherine is our social media person, so she has links all over the place for you to donate if you feel called to help a struggling ministry save a bunch of marriages.
1: Yes, it's incredible, because you look at the, as we always say, Teresa, the final battle between God and Satan is between marriage and the family, and it is under attack. But people coming together, not only becoming marriage disciples, but donating, we can change. We can change the mindset of the culture to say, you know what, marriage is important, and we can see marriages restored all over this culture and in this nation.
0: And so how are the tickets going? How are the ticket sales going?
1: Really good. I mean,
0: good.
2: So we have we made space for 300, especially as we're coming to this new area, but we are about 250 right now. And again, the event is just 14 days away, 2 weeks from today.
0: Okay, but here's the big question. If you get more than 300, 350, can they expand the room? Because those hotels have those big dividers that they can open.
1: Yes, it's going to be a big, huge room, and we're hoping for more. We're hoping it'll sell out, and we have a lot of really cool guests coming. I will just let you know, people to come. The Henrys are coming. Papayan Studios is helping us put this whole thing together, and it is going to be incredible and amazing. But Father Donald Calloway will be the keynote speaker.
0: And goodness. That's amazing. Wow. Wow. All right. So again, just go to thealexanderhouse.org for all the information on the big gala on June 26th in the Lone Star State of Texas in Dallas, or the Alexander House, thealexanderhouse.org. The information's on the homepage. And if you're in that area, or if you're anywhere in Texas, get there, because Julie and Greg always do such a great job with their events. They're very elegant and fun, and they're just wonderful, just inspiring events to be at. And if you want a really, really good couple to do a retreat for your parish, your diocese, I'm just saying, I recommend them strongly. All right, you two lovebirds, you go have a great weekend, and give that new grandbaby a kiss for me. He is so stinking adorable.
2: Yeah, we're going to see him in 3 hours.
0: Oh, I'm so jealous. He's so cute. Can you ship him to Italy? I'll take care of him temporarily.
2: Only if we can come with.
0: Oh, of course. Absolutely. All right, love you both. And again, the Alexander House, thealexanderhouse.org. Thanks for your great insights onto this report that came out from the Heritage Foundation about marriages declining. But I think there's a lot of hope, and one of the reasons I truly believe that is because of Greg and Julie Alexander. We'll be right back. Let you know what's coming up on hour number two. Wow, busy Friday morning so far. Stay tuned.

0: 2026 is a jubilee year in recognition of the 800th anniversary of the passing of St. Francis of Assisi and the Shrine of the Most Blessed Sacrament at Our Lady of the Angels Monastery in Hanceville, Alabama, has been designated as a site where pilgrims have the opportunity to obtain a plenary indulgence for themselves or a soul in purgatory. To learn more, please visit olamshrine.com/jubilee.
1: I've heard the complaint many times that people in ministry should stop talking so much about chastity and just focus on more pressing social justice issues. But anyone who's worked with young people knows better than to make that false distinction. Well-documented studies show that the younger a teenage girl gives up her virginity, the more likely she is to live below the poverty line. Teenage girls who are promiscuous are 6 times more likely to attempt suicide, and boys are 2 times more likely to suffer from depression. 25% of college students graduate with an STD. People who wait until marriage almost double their chance of a happy marriage. And according to a study of 14,000 teens, those who were

0: abstinent in high school were 60% less likely to be expelled, 50% less likely to drop out, and nearly twice as likely to graduate from college. We can't pretend to care about things like justice and poverty if we don't care about the purity of our young people. This is Chris Stefanik from RealLifeCatholic.com on EWTN Radio.
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2: Thank you so much for tuning in to EWTN's Catholic Connection, Monday through Friday at this very time on this very network. Coming up on our EWTN Radio Extra channel and app, we'll be talking with Father Ted Faholcek, recently interviewed on a very important article regarding... Oh my gosh, this is just so scary to me. I can't even believe it that they're doing this. In terms of experimenting and trying to do genetic testing on embryos, it sounds like something out of a science fiction horror movie. So we'll talk about that with Father Ted Faholcek. You know what this reminds me of when I think about this? It's like the church gets criticized for not supporting IVF. Well, you know what? This is one of the reasons, and Father Ted will explain. And we're also going to play a clip from the beautiful homily that was given at the Mass yesterday for the consecration, a wonderful homily by Archbishop Lori from Baltimore. And so that will be part, of course, of our program on hour number two. Just a reminder, I did forget to mention when we were talking with the wonderful Dr. Matthew Bunsen regarding our pilgrimage, I forgot to give you the information as to how you may register. You may simply go to my website. It's really easy, probably the easiest way, teresatomio.com. Go to the events section and then scroll down, and you can download the brochure, print it up, just take a look at it. No obligation, but if you're just interested in more information, we do have room available. We did get a few more people to come with us, so it is filling up. And we could take as many as 50. I like to keep it around 45 or so. We're close to 40 right now. So keep that in mind. If you're going to register, try to register quickly. We'll be right back with hour number two. Hope your Friday's going well. Stay tuned.

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1: Hello, this is Father Jim Netto with the Diocese of Portland, Maine. In Krakow, Poland, on the 2nd of June, 1938, the Lord Jesus himself directed a young Polish Sister of Mercy on a three-day retreat. Sister Faustina painstakingly recorded Christ's instructions in her diary, that is, a mystical manual on prayer and divine mercy. These instructions became Faustina's weapon in fighting the good fight. Jesus began, "My daughter, I want to teach you about spiritual warfare." Secret number one, never trust in yourself, but abandon yourself totally to my will. In this secret, Jesus tells us that trust is a spiritual weapon. Trust is part of the shield of faith that St. Paul mentions in his letter to the Ephesians, where he writes, "Put on the whole armor of God. Stand therefore, having girded your loins with truth, and having put on the breastplate of righteousness, and having shod your feet with the equipment of the gospel of peace. Besides all these, taking the shield of faith, with which you can quench all the flaming darts of the evil one." The faithful must arm themselves with Christ, trusting in God's inconceivable might to defend themselves. Faith, the chief of virtues, assures us of God's providence and thus acts as a shield against temptation. Christ as our helmet protects our inward affections. The word of God is the sword of the Spirit by which we put the devil to flight. For abandonment to God's will is an act of trust. Faith in action dispels evil spirits. Lord God, all that we are and all that we have comes from you. May we never take for granted your daily gracious, faithful,

0: beloved, this is Mother Miriam. 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
3: 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He is pursuing each one of us because he just wants to love us. Father Mike reminds us that God loved us first and will never stop pursuing us. Will we choose to love him in return?
4: Hi, my name is Father Mike Schmitz, and you're listening to the Bible in a Year, where we encounter God's voice and live life through the lens of Scripture. Using the Great Adventure Bible timeline, we'll read all the way from Genesis to Revelation, discovering how the story of salvation unfolds and how we fit into that story today. The Great Adventure Bible timeline was developed by Jeff Cavins and is provided by Ascension, who produced and funded this program. It is day 163. We are reading from 1 Kings chapter 13, 2 Chronicles chapters 12 and 13, and we're in the second chapter of the Song of Solomon. A couple things to keep in mind as we're listening to this scripture. We have the kingdom of Judah now, right? This is the period of the divided kingdom. The kingdom in the north is the kingdom of Israel, and that's the 10 tribes in the north. They're essentially what you might call the rebellious tribes of Israel. So when we refer to Israel now at this point in our story, this is in some ways, I guess we'll say this, the kingdom of Judah in the south, which is only two tribes, Judah is the bloodline from David all the way to Jesus. And so this is the line that we're really, really preoccupied with. At the same time, God had promised that the people of Israel would be blessed, right? So that means all of the tribes, all of the 12 sons of Israel and the 12 tribes that came from the sons of Israel are important. And that's why we're also following the story of the people in the north, the kingdom of Israel. But In this story, we're going to hear about how Israel came against Judah. And like, wait, who do I root for? Well, it's really difficult because it's kind of like civil war in this, in some ways, where brother is against brother, or at least family against family. And so we recognize that difficulty. At the same time, to keep things straight in our minds, one of the things to keep in mind is, okay, the kingdom in the north, Israel, the kingdom in the south, Judah. Judah is small, and yet it is through Judah that God is going to bless the entire world. He's going to restore worship. It's in Judah that he's going to bring forth the King of Kings. And so we are very much preoccupied, or at least very interested, in the kingdom of Judah in the south. We also are interested in the kingdom of Israel in the north, but in a different way. I'll let that be what it is. Okay. Wow. Day 163. Let's get started. The first book of Kings, chapter 13. A man of God from Judah. And behold, a man of God came out of Judah by the word of the Lord to Bethel. Jeroboam was standing by the altar to burn incense, and the man cried against the altar by the word of the Lord and said, O altar, altar, thus says the Lord, behold, a son shall be born to the house of David, Josiah by name, and he shall sacrifice upon you the priests of the high places who burn incense upon you, and men's bones shall be burned upon you. And he gave a sign that same day, saying, this is the sign that the Lord has spoken. Behold, the altar shall be torn down, and the ashes that are upon it shall be poured out. And when the king heard the saying of the man of God, which he cried against the altar at Bethel, Jeroboam stretched out his hand from the altar, saying, lay hold of him. And his hand, which he stretched out against him, dried up, so that he could not draw it back to himself. The altar also was torn down, and the ashes poured out from the altar, according to the sign which the man of God had given by the word of the Lord. And the king said to the man of God, entreat now the favor of the Lord your God, and pray for me, that my hand may be restored to me. And the man of God entreated the Lord, and the king's hand was restored to him, and became as it was before. And the king said to the man of God, come home with me and refresh yourself, and I will give you a reward. And the man of God said to the king, if you give me half your house, I will not go in with you, and I will not eat bread or drink water in this place. For so was it commanded me by the word of the Lord, saying, you shall neither eat bread nor drink water, nor return by the way that you came. So he went another way, and did not return by the way that he came to Bethel. Now there dwelt an old prophet in Bethel, and his sons came and told him all that the man of God had done that day in Bethel, the words also which he had spoken to the king, they told to their father. And their father said to him, which way did he go? And his sons showed him the way which the man of God who came from Judah had gone. And he said to his sons, saddle the donkey for me. So they saddled the donkey for him, and he mounted it. And he went after the man of God, and found him sitting under an oak. And he said to him, are you the man of God who came from Judah? And he said, I am. Then he said to him, come home with me and eat bread. And he said, I may not return with you or go in with you, neither will I eat bread nor drink water with you in this place. For it was said to me by the word of the Lord, you shall neither eat bread nor drink water there, nor return by the way that you came. And he said to him, I also am a prophet, as you are. And an angel spoke to me by the word of the Lord, saying, bring him back with you into your house, that he may eat bread and drink water. But he lied to him. So he went back with him, and ate his bread in his house, and drank water. And as they sat at the table, the word of the Lord came to the prophet who had brought him back, and he cried to the man of God who came from Judah. Thus says the Lord, because you have disobeyed the word of the Lord and have not kept the commandment which the Lord your God commanded you, but have come back and have eaten bread and drunk water in the place of which he said to you, eat no bread and drink no water, your body shall not come to the tomb of your fathers. And after he had eaten bread and drunk, he saddled the donkey for the prophet whom he had brought back. And as he went away, a lion met him on the road and killed him. And his body was thrown in the road, and the donkey stood beside it. The lion also stood beside the body. And behold, men passed by and saw the body thrown in the road, and the lion standing by the body. And they came and told it in the city where the old prophet dwelt. And when the prophet who had brought him back from the way heard of it, he said, it is the man of God who disobeyed the word of the Lord. Therefore the Lord has given him to the lion, which has torn him and slain him, according to the word which the Lord spoke to him. And he said to his sons, saddle the donkey for me. And they saddled it. And he went and found his body thrown in the road, and the donkey and the lion standing beside the body. The lion had not eaten the body or torn the donkey. And the prophet took up the body of the man of God and laid it upon the donkey and brought it back to the city to mourn and to bury him. And he laid the body in his own grave, and they mourned over him, saying, alas, my brother. And after he had buried him, he said to his sons, when I die, bury me in the grave in which the man of God is buried. Lay my bones beside his bones. For the saying which he cried by the word of the Lord against the altar at Bethel and against all the houses of the high places which are in the cities of Samaria shall surely come to pass. After this incident, Jeroboam did not turn from his evil way, but made priests for the high places again from among all the people. Any who would, he consecrated to be priests of the high places. And this thing became sin to the house of Jeroboam, so as to cut it off and to destroy it from the face of the earth. The second book of Chronicles, chapters 12 and 13. Chapter 12, Egypt attacks Judah. When the rule of Rehoboam was established and was strong, he forsook the law of the Lord and all Israel with him. In the fifth year of King Rehoboam, because they had been unfaithful to the Lord, Shishak, king of Egypt, came up against Jerusalem with 1,200 chariots and 60,000 horsemen. And the people were without number who came with him from Egypt, Libyans, Sukkim, and Ethiopians. And he took the fortified cities of Judah and came as far as Jerusalem. Then Shemaiah the prophet came to Rehoboam and to the princes of Judah who had gathered at Jerusalem because of Shishak and said to him, thus says the Lord, you abandoned me, so I have abandoned you to the hand of Shishak. Then the princes of Israel and the king humbled themselves and said, the Lord is righteous. When the Lord saw how they humbled themselves, the word of the Lord came to Shemaiah. They have humbled themselves. I will not destroy them, but I will grant them some deliverance, and my wrath shall not be poured out upon Jerusalem by the hand of Shishak. Nevertheless, they shall be servants to him, that they may know my service and the service of the kingdoms of their countries. So Shishak, king of Egypt, came up against Jerusalem. He took away the treasures of the house of the Lord and the treasures of the king's house. He took away everything. He also took away the shields of gold which Solomon had made. And King Rehoboam made in their stead shields of bronze and committed them to the hands of the officers of the guard who kept the door of the king's house. And as often as the king went into the house of the Lord, the guard came and bore them and brought them back to the guard room. And when he humbled himself, the wrath of the Lord turned from him, so as not to make a complete destruction. Moreover, conditions were good in Judah. The death of Rehoboam. So King Rehoboam established himself in Jerusalem and reigned. Rehoboam was 41 years old when he began to reign, and he reigned 17 years in Jerusalem, the city which the Lord had chosen out of all the tribes of Israel to put his name there. His mother's name was Naamah, the Ammonitess, and he did evil, for he did not set his heart to seek the Lord. Now the acts of Rehoboam, from first to last, are they not written in the chronicles of Shemaiah the prophet and of Iddo the seer? There were continual wars between Rehoboam and Jeroboam, and Rehoboam slept with his fathers and was buried in the city of David, and Abijah his son reigned in his stead. Chapter 13. Abijah's reign over Judah. In the 18th year of King Jeroboam, Abijah began to reign over Judah. He reigned for 3 years in Jerusalem. His mother's name was Micaiah, the daughter of Uriel of Gibeah. Now there was war between Abijah and Jeroboam. Abijah went out to battle, having an army of valiant men of war, 400,000 picked men. And Jeroboam drew up his line of battle against him with 800,000 picked mighty warriors. Then Abijah stood up on Mount Zemaraim, which is in the hill country of Ephraim, and he said, "Hear me, O Jeroboam, and all Israel. Ought you not to know that the Lord God of Israel gave the kingship over Israel forever to David and his sons by a covenant of salt? Yet Jeroboam, the son of Nebat, a servant of Solomon, the son of David, rose up and rebelled against his Lord, and certain worthless scoundrels gathered about him and defied Rehoboam, the son of Solomon, when Rehoboam was young and irresolute and could not withstand them. And now you think to withstand the kingdom of the Lord in the hand of the sons of David, because you are a great multitude and have with you the golden calves which Jeroboam made you for gods. Have you not driven out the priests of the Lord, the sons of Aaron and the Levites, and made priests for yourselves like the peoples of other lands? Whoever comes to consecrate himself with a young bull or seven rams becomes a priest of what are no gods. But as for us, the Lord is our God, and we have not forsaken him. We have priests ministering to the Lord who are sons of Aaron and Levites for their service. They offer to the Lord every morning and every evening burnt offerings and incense of sweet spices, set out the showbread on the table of pure gold, and care for the golden lampstand that its lamps may burn every evening. For we keep the charge of the Lord our God, but you have forsaken him. Behold, God is with us at our head, and his priests with their battle trumpets to sound the call to battle against you. O sons of Israel, do not fight against the Lord, the God of your fathers, for you cannot succeed." Jeroboam sent an ambush around to come on them from behind. Thus his troops were in front of Judah, and the ambush was behind them. And when Judah looked, behold, the battle was before him and behind them. And they cried to the Lord, and the priests blew the trumpets. Then the men of Judah raised the battle shout. And when the men of Judah shouted, God defeated Jeroboam and all Israel before Abijah and Judah. The men of Israel fled before Judah, and God gave them into their hand. Abijah and his people slew them with a great slaughter. So there fell slain of Israel 500,000 picked men. Thus the men of Israel were subdued at that time, and the men of Judah prevailed, because they relied upon the Lord, the God of their fathers. And Abijah pursued Jeroboam and took cities from him, Bethel with its villages, and Jeshanah with its villages, and Ephron with its villages. Jeroboam did not recover his power in the days of Abijah, and the Lord struck him, and he died. But Abijah grew mighty, and he took 14 wives and had 22 sons and 16 daughters. The rest of the acts of Abijah, his ways and his sayings, are written in the story of the prophet Iddo. The Song of Solomon, Chapter 2, A Springtime Canticle. I am a rose of Sharon, a lily of the valleys. As a lily among brambles, so is my love among maidens. As an apple tree among the trees of the wood, so is my beloved among young men. With great delight I sat in his shadow, and his fruit was sweet to my taste. He brought me to the banqueting house, and his banner over me was love. Sustain me with raisins, refresh me with apples, for I am sick with love. Oh, that his left hand were under my head, and his right hand embraced me. I adjure you, O daughters of Jerusalem, by the gazelles or the deer of the field, that you stir not up nor awaken love until it please. The voice of my beloved, behold, he comes, leaping up on the mountains, bounding over the hills. My beloved is like a gazelle or a young stag. Behold, There he stands behind our wall, gazing in at the windows, looking through the lattice. My beloved speaks and says to me, "Arise, my love, my dove, my fair one, and come away. For behold, the winter is past. The rain is over and gone. The flowers appear on the earth. The time of pruning has come. And the voice of the turtle dove is heard in our land. The fig tree puts forth its figs, and the vine are in blossom, and they give forth fragrance. Arise, my love, my fair one, and come away. O my dove, in the clefts of the rock, in the covert of the cliff, let me see your face. Let me hear your voice, for your voice is sweet and your face is comely. Catch us, the foxes, the little foxes that spoil the vineyards, for our vineyards are in blossom. My beloved is mine, and I am his. He pastures his flock among the lilies. Until the day breathes and the shadows flee, turn, my beloved, be like a gazelle or a young stag upon rugged mountains." Father in heaven, we give you praise and we give you glory. We thank you so much for your word and for continuing to speak to us and for continuing to pursue us. Lord, our hearts are broken and yet you draw near to mend them. Our lives are full of darkness and yet you bring your light into them. Heal what's been broken and bring light to where there is darkness. And may everything that we do and everything we say and everything that we are give you praise and glory now and forever. In Jesus' name we pray, amen. In the name of the Father, and of the Son, and of the Holy Spirit, amen. So one note, again, just, gosh, the Song of Solomon, again, it's love poetry, and in it, here is God who is the pursuer. He's pursuing us. He's pursuing the people of Israel. He's pursuing the people who belong to him in the church. It's Christ the bridegroom pursuing the bride, and just reveals, again, just this longing, a longing for of God for us. A desire of God just to be able to love us and our respondent desire. You know, it's not that we have loved God, but that he has first loved us. And that's a key thing to realize, especially as we read through the Song of Solomon or the Song of Songs. We hear this and we realize, wow, it was not I who chose the Lord, but he has chosen me. And same thing is true for all of us. It's God who loves us first. He loves you first. And this is so important. Because that means we don't have to work for his love. That means we don't have to do anything to earn his love. He already loves you. And so our task essentially is what we always say, which is, will you let him love you? Will you love him in return? Will you give love for love? So that's a Song of Songs and so good. But here we are also with 1 Kings and 2 Chronicles. And gosh, it's so incredible to recognize the different ways in which these two different books are telling the same story as they travel along this division between the kingdom of Israel in the north and the kingdom of Judah in the south. One of the many things that plays out is faithfulness. One of the themes that is the theme of this whole time, well, of the entire Bible, is faithfulness. And we recognize that when the people of Israel or the people of Judah are unfaithful, then bad things happen. When they are faithful, then they are blessed by the Lord. So we have the story of Rehoboam. And Rehoboam, right, the son of Solomon, and he has been unfaithful. In fact, in 2 Chronicles chapter 12, it says that essentially, yeah, Rehoboam turned against the Lord. He was unfaithful in the fifth year of King Rehoboam because they had been unfaithful to the Lord. This Egyptian king, Shishak, comes up against Jerusalem with this massive army. And so what happens? Well, they're going to get destroyed. They're going to get defeated. And yet the people, the prophets, right, remind Shemaiah the prophet, reminds Rehoboam, this is going to be so key. This can happen again and again. There's a king, there's people of God, and then there's the prophet who speaks. And sometimes the people listen and sometimes they don't listen. This is one of those cases where Rehoboam and the other princes of Judah, they listened to Shemaiah the prophet and they repented of their sins, said the Lord is righteous. And so, and God says, okay, great. Because of this, you're not going to be destroyed. There is a consequence though. And the consequence is Shishak does come up and he despoils. That's, I think that's the right word. He despoils the Judahites, right? The kingdom of Judah. And what happens in all of Solomon's reign, right? All of David's reign and Solomon's reign, these two, this man's father and grandfather, they amassed this incredible fortune, massive fortune. Remember how we went through how Solomon had made those hundreds and hundreds of golden shields, the large shields and the small shields? Well, here in like one line, it says, Shishak, the king of Egypt, came up and he took away the shields of gold Solomon had made. Bam, gone. In 5 years, Rehoboam loses the massive wealth that his father and his grandfather had amassed over the course of, I don't know, 40 years or 80 years prior to this. In 5 years, he loses all of it. He loses the majority, at least, of this. And that's remarkable. How easy is it for us to have a lifetime of virtue, a lifetime of grace, a lifetime of life built on the Lord that we can lose if we turn away from the Lord? In fact, it goes on to say that Rehoboam, in their stead, he made shields. There were shields of bronze. And think about this. He went from a kingdom of gold to a kingdom of bronze in 5 years. A kingdom of gold to a kingdom of bronze in 5 years. And that's devastating. That's horrible. And yet that's how it goes, right? So then Rehoboam dies and his son Abijah comes up. And this is really important for us because Abijah turns out to be a relatively good king at this time. He turns out to be faithful. In fact, when he fights against Jeroboam, right? Jeroboam, the king of Israel in the north, those 10 tribes in the north, when he fights against Jeroboam, he doesn't rely upon his own strength. He says, actually, you're fighting Jeroboam and others against the Lord your God. Are you going to trust? Are you going to keep trusting in these golden calves that Jeroboam has made? Because you can't. You can never, with your false gods, ever defeat the Lord God. And so Abijah shows himself, in this case, to be a solid king and, yeah, a faithful king. That's the measure of the kingship in this case is, are they faithful? Are they unfaithful? And that's one of the things, one of those lessons for us as well. When it comes to following the Lord, it's not necessarily, are we successful as much as it is, are we faithful? I think that famous quote from St. Mother Teresa was this: God does not desire me to be successful. He merely desires me to be faithful. And this is one of those cases where here's Abijah, the king of Judah, who is successful. Why? Because he's faithful. And that's the key. One last note from 1 Kings chapter 13, because I kind of skipped over this story. Here's in this one chapter, here's a man of God who comes from Judah. So he's unnamed. Where does he go? So he goes from this kingdom of the south up to Jeroboam. And Jeroboam is up there worshiping false gods. And the man of God has his prophecy for Jeroboam saying, you know, basically, you keep doing this, bad things are coming for you. And so there's the sign, it comes true, his hand gets withered, his hand gets restored essentially. And this is where things get strange, where the man of God is invited by Jeroboam to have a meal with him. And the man of God says, no, I was told by the Lord to just simply go home, to neither eat nor drink anything while I'm here, and to go back by a different way. And there's this other prophet in Bethel, and he says, no, go get this guy. So he goes, gets him on a donkey. And he lies to him and says, no, an angel told me to tell you that you can eat and drink with me and it's going to be completely fine. As a result of this, the man of God believes him. As a result of that, he has the food. As a result of that, on his way home, he gets killed by a lion, but not eaten by a lion, gets killed by a lion. And this prophet from Bethel, in some ways, repents of what he's done. He realizes that he knows that he lied to this man, and he realizes here's the justice, that this man knew what the Lord God had asked him. He lied to him. The prophet had lied to him and deceived him so that the man of God went against the word of God. So he buries him in his own grave and then instructs his sons, when I die, bury me with this man whose death I'm responsible for. It's this very interesting, very strange kind of story. But one of the themes is consistent with this whole book that revealed the divided kingdom in whole books of the Old Testament, which are all about, okay, when you know what God wants you to do, just do that. When you know what God has asked you to do, just do that. Because the temptation for all of us is to say, wait, does someone else have a different kind of teaching? Does someone else have a different kind of insight into this? Even St. Paul says, even if an angel of light were to tell you a gospel different than the one we've shared with you, do not believe them. And that is a maybe veiled reference to this chapter, chapter 13 of 1 Kings, where the man of God did believe the prophet of Bethel, who said that he had received a message from an angel of God. We are called to do what we know God has called us to do. Even if someone were to say, hey, go against that, even if someone we respect were to say, go against that, we would know that no, God has not told me to go against that. I must be faithful to the Lord. That's the key. Faithfulness and unfaithfulness are the theme. And so we pray that we are faithful because we know our hearts have a tendency to become massively unfaithful. And so we need to pray, and we need to pray for each other. I am praying for you. Please pray for me. My name is Father Mike. I cannot wait to see you tomorrow. God bless.

0: That was day 163 of Bible in a Year with Father Mike Schmitz. And now we'd like to share audio from a video called The Threefold Mission of the Church with Father Mike from the Ascension Presents YouTube channel.
1: I think when people think of the word mission, a lot of times we automatically jump to the idea of the mission trip, right? Where you get away and you just do good for about a week, maybe a weekend, but then you come home. And so then the idea of mission becomes this really small thing, like a mission trip. And a mission trip ultimately just becomes a time when you went away once and did some good, and then you went back home to your normal life. And then we hear that mission is the very heart of the church and think, what in the world does that mean? In fact, Pope Paul VI, in a document back in the 60s called Evangelization in the Modern World, he said that mission is the very heart of the church. It's her very identity. That in fact, he went on to say that if the church isn't on mission, she fails to be the church. So it has to mean more than just going on a mission trip. And it absolutely has to mean more than just doing good deeds, just helping people out. That the mission of the church actually ultimately is threefold. There's a threefold mission of the church. First is the proclamation of the gospel, the good news of Jesus, proclaiming him. The second mission of the church, or the way the church's mission is lived out, is celebrating the sacraments. And celebrating the sacraments does two things. It gives God glory and it sanctifies the world. The third element of the church's mission is caring for those who need to be cared for. Now, if that's all the church needs, then what we have is we just have a lot of things to do. We better proclaim the gospel, we better celebrate the sacraments, and we better care for people who need to be cared for. But there is something that precedes mission that's absolutely essential. Now, if all it was to do these tasks, do these things, we would end up getting pretty resentful that the church is making us do all these things, right? Of course we would. I mean, imagine being a person who has a spouse, being married, but you didn't focus on the relationship. You didn't focus on who you were. All you focused on was, okay, here's all the things I have to do now that I'm married. Well, now that I'm married, I have to come home on time. Now that I'm married, I can't just buy whatever I want. Now that I'm married, I can't just do what I want. Now that I'm married, I can't plan my own schedule. Now that I'm married, I have to consult someone else. And I just focused on the tasks that are involved in marriage. Well, you'd realize that would be a very unhappy life. But if you began at the beginning, then the mission, the tasks would make complete sense. What's the beginning? It's the relationship. You have the relationship with that person. And when you live out of that relationship with the person, you realize my identity at the core is I am someone's husband. I am someone's wife. That this relationship gives me my identity. And now out of that identity, of course I do these things. Why? Because that's who I am. And who I am comes from this relationship. Now, the same thing is true. And in fact, even more profoundly when it comes to Christianity. Our relationship, who are we? Well, because we're in relation to the Father, we're his kids. Because we're in relationship with Jesus Christ, we're his disciples. That relationship gives us our identity. I'm a son of God. You're a daughter of God. You're a disciple of Jesus. Out of that relationship flows our identity. And out of that identity is, well, now, of course, I'm going to do the mission of the church. Of course, I'm going to live out the mission of the church. Of course, I'm going to proclaim the gospel. Of course, I'm going to celebrate the sacraments. Of course, I'm going to care for those who need to be cared for. Because why? It's the very identity of the Christian to be on mission. But it has to come from this relationship. So while we want to focus on the mission, we first have to return to the relationship. How is your relationship with the Father? Are you feeding it? How is your relationship with Jesus? Do you spend time with him? How is your relationship with the Holy Spirit? Do you allow the Holy Spirit to move in your life? Do you allow the Holy Spirit to guide you in making your decisions? Or is that an afterthought? Is it really, if the relationship is an afterthought, then the mission will be a burden. This is what the 99 is all about. It's all about not just the mission. It's not just about the tasks. It's about getting back to the relationship. It's about getting back to him, like the one we're in relationship with, God himself, Father, Son, and Holy Spirit, and being reminded that your deepest identity is a child of God, a disciple of Jesus. And that's why we're on mission. That's what the 99 is all about returning to the relationship that gives us our core identity and sends us out. on this mission.
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0: 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The catechism used is the Ascension edition of the catechism, which includes the Foundations of Faith approach. You can follow along in any recent version of the Catechism of the Catholic Church. A reading plan and all Catechism in a Year episodes can be found at ascensionpress.com/CIY or on the Ascension app. Today, we're reviewing the questions about liturgy we've been exploring the last few days in part two, chapter two of the Catechism. Who celebrates the liturgy, how it's celebrated, when it's celebrated, and where it's celebrated. It's a lot of nuggets this time, so bon appetit.
1: Hi, my name is Father Mike Schmitz, and you're listening to the Catechism in a Year, where we encounter God's plan of sheer goodness for us, revealed in Scripture and passed down through the tradition of the Catholic faith. The Catechism in a Year is provided by Ascension, who produced and funded this program. In 365 days, we'll read through the Catechism of the Catholic Church, discovering our identity in God's family as we journey together toward our heavenly home. This is day 163. We are reading paragraphs 1187 to 1199. It is a nugget a day. Actually, quite a few, right? That's pretty big in brief. But every bullet point is just covering everything that we have covered for the last few days. Remember those four kind of key introductory questions. Who celebrates the liturgy? So in heaven and on earth, how is the liturgy celebrated? When is the liturgy celebrated? And where is the liturgy celebrated? We're looking at all four of those questions in brief, in nugget form today. So as we launch into today, let's just call to mind our Father and call upon the Holy Spirit in the name of Jesus as we pray. Father in heaven, we praise you. We give you glory. We thank you for bringing us to this day. We ask that you please send your Holy Spirit to not only remind us of what you have done, remind us of what you've taught us and told us, revealed to us through your word in Scripture and through your Holy Church. Remind us of all of these things, but also fill us with insight. Give us wisdom, not just knowledge. Give us even more. Give us the practical knowledge, practical wisdom to be able to worship you well and walk with you in faith and hope and in love. We make this prayer in the mighty name of Jesus Christ, our Lord. Amen. In the name of the Father and of the Son and of the Holy Spirit. Amen. As I said, it is day 163. We're reading paragraphs 1187 to 1199. In brief, the liturgy is the work of the whole Christ, head and body. Our high priest celebrates it unceasingly in the heavenly liturgy with the Holy Mother of God, the apostles, all the saints, and the multitude of those who have already entered the kingdom. In a liturgical celebration, the whole assembly is liturgos, each member according to his own function. The baptismal priesthood is that of the whole body of Christ. But some of the faithful are ordained through the sacrament of holy orders to represent Christ as head of the body. The liturgical celebration involves signs and symbols relating to creation, candles, water, fire, human life, washing, anointing, breaking bread, and the history of salvation, the rites of the Passover. Integrated into the world of faith and taken up by the power of the Holy Spirit, these cosmic elements, human rituals, and gestures of remembrance of God become bearers of the saving and sanctifying action of Christ. The liturgy of the word is an integral part of the celebration. The meaning of the celebration is expressed by the word of God, which is proclaimed, and by the response of faith to it. Song and music are closely connected with the liturgical action. The criteria for their proper use are the beauty expressive of prayer, the unanimous participation of the assembly, and the sacred character of the celebration. Sacred images in our churches and homes are intended to awaken and nourish our faith in the mystery of Christ. Through the icon of Christ and his works of salvation, it is he whom we adore. Through the sacred images of the Holy Mother of God, of the angels, and of the saints, we venerate the persons represented. Sunday, the Lord's Day, is the principal day for the celebration of the Eucharist because it is the day of the resurrection. It is the preeminent day of the liturgical assembly, the day of the Christian family, and the day of joy and rest from work. Sunday is the foundation and kernel of the whole liturgical year. The Church, in the course of the year, unfolds the whole mystery of Christ from his incarnation and nativity through his ascension to Pentecost and the expectation of the blessed hope of the coming of the Lord. By keeping the memorials of the saints, first of all, the Holy Mother of God, then the apostles, the martyrs, and other saints, on fixed days of the liturgical year, the Church on earth shows that she is united with the liturgy of heaven. She gives glory to Christ for having accomplished his salvation in his glorified members. Their example encourages her on her way to the Father. The faithful who celebrate the liturgy of the hours are united to Christ our High Priest by the prayer of the Psalms, meditation on the Word of God, and canticles and blessings, in order to be joined with his unceasing and universal prayer that gives glory to the Father and implores the gift of the Holy Spirit on the whole world. Christ is the true temple of God, the place where his glory dwells. By the grace of God, Christians also become temples of the Holy Spirit, living stones out of which the Church is built. In its earthly state, the Church needs places where community can gather together. Our visible churches, holy places, are images of the holy city, the heavenly Jerusalem, toward which we are making our way on pilgrimage. It is in these churches that the Church celebrates public worship to the glory of the Holy Trinity, hears the Word of God and sings his praise, lifts up her prayer, and offers the sacrifice of Christ sacramentally present in the midst of the assembly. These churches are also places of recollection and personal prayer. All right, so there's the nuggets. We have quite a few nuggets today. It is the family pack, definitely. Just one quick reminder as we go through these. I love the fact, you know, this has been something that's been sitting with me ever since we read it a couple days ago. The very first two nuggets really, is that who celebrates the liturgy? It is Christ, of course. It's the work of the whole Christ, head and body, and the recognition that it is Jesus Christ, our high priest, who is constantly presenting himself to the Father. He's offering himself to the Father. Now, he always did this from eternity, right? Because here's the Son pouring himself out in love to the Father pouring himself out in love to the Son. That love between the beings so real, we call it the Holy Spirit. It's a whole person, a divine person. But in a unique way, right? The Son presents himself, he presents the sacrifice united with his humanity to the Father continually. And all the angels and all the saints in heaven are part of that. They're drawn into that worship. They're drawn into that expression, that gift, that sacrifice, that offering of love. And then we get to participate in that on earth, which is just, again, it's remarkable. It's one of those situations where just if we could pull back the veil, and that's what one of the things we're going to do during this pillar, is to pull back the veil on all that's happening in the sacraments. Because we recognize that, yes, on one level, these are just, yep, we're using water to do this thing. We're using oil for this other thing. We're praying these prayers that we all have memorized or we read out of a book. And yet, they are the way in which we are participating in something that's happening that we cannot see. As we've mentioned before, the altar, right, is where time and eternity meet. It's where heaven and earth kiss. And we get to participate in this if we could have the veil pulled back for even a moment. And we could see what's really happening in the sacraments. We recognize that these are not empty rituals. These are not mere expressions of just prayers read out of a book or prayed out of a book. But this is a real participation in time of what's happening in eternity. This is a real participation on earth of what is currently happening right now. As we're listening to these words, as we're hearing these words right now in heaven, all of the angels, all of the saints, the Father is being glorified continually. And all the people of God are wrapped up and caught up in this love, caught up in this worship, caught up in this marriage feast, right? The scripture describes this joy in fullness of love in heaven. Our participating in the sacraments is a sharing in this. And so it doesn't feel like it all the time, obviously. And yet, man, if we knew what was happening, our lives, the way we would approach the Lord, the way we would approach, especially the Eucharist, would be, I think, dramatically changed. One last note. We talked about the Liturgy of the Hours a couple times, and I just really do want to emphasize this reality in paragraph 1196, nugget 1196. It says, the faithful who celebrate the Liturgy of the Hours are united to Christ, our High Priest. And this is the key again. This is one of the reasons why it's called the prayer of the church, because it's an extension of Christ's priesthood onto this earth. And it's a participation that even kingdom priests, right? Those who share the baptismal priesthood get to participate in. And you don't have to be in church to do this. You don't have to be at Mass to do this. Yet, obviously, the Mass is the highest form, the perfect form of participating in the work of Christ the High Priest. But simply by praying the Office of Readings, morning prayer, daytime prayer, evening prayer, or night prayer, any one of those even, is a participation in the prayers and the priesthood of Jesus Christ. And so we can be joined, it's at the last part of this paragraph 1196, in order to be joined with his unceasing and universal prayer that gives glory to the Father and implores the gift of the Holy Spirit on the whole world. I know that so often we can look out at this world and say, oh my goodness, Lord, there is so much brokenness. In this world, there is so much darkness. It seems at times like evil wins. And so what do I do? Well, I can go online and take my personal megaphone and start, you know, ranting. Or maybe I can even actually do some good near me, in my family or in my community. Those are good things. I don't know about the ranting thing with the megaphone. But when I run out of some of those things and like, what else can I do? Well, I can exercise my priesthood. I can exercise this participation in the priesthood of Jesus to be joined with his unceasing, Jesus's unceasing and universal prayer that gives glory to the Father and implores the gift of the Holy Spirit on the whole world. You have the capacity to do this. And again, there are so many prayer apps to be able to pray the liturgy of the hours. There's iBreviary. I love that one. That's one of my favorites. iBreviary is just, you know, iBreviary. But iBreviary, the way to spell breviary is breviary, but you just say breviary. So anyways, that's what we have today. Day 163, the Nugget Day. Tomorrow we're talking about liturgical diversity and the unity of the mystery, which on the surface might seem like, oh my gosh, what is happening tomorrow? Liturgical diversity and the unity of the mystery? No. There are so many liturgical traditions in the Catholic Church. In the Universal Church, there's a variety of liturgical forms and practices, and yet we're all united. And that's just a kind of a quick little article too that we're going to dive into tomorrow, actually tomorrow and the next day, but that's for tomorrow and the next day. Right now, I'll let you know I'm praying for you. Please pray for me. My name is Father Mike. I cannot wait to see you tomorrow. God bless.

0: is day 163 of Catechism in a Year with Father Mike Schmitz. And now we'd like to share audio from a video called Marry Someone Who Loves God More Than They Love You with Jackie and Bobby from the Ascension Presents YouTube channel.
1: Hi, we're Jackie and Bobby Angel, and welcome to Ascension Presents. Don't make marriage an idol. That's the message of today. A lot of good things can be turned into idols. And what do we mean by idols? Because the word is thrown around a lot today, and usually in a good fashion, like game show titles, or a guy's an idol of sports.
2: And that's my idol, yeah.
1: Yeah, and so sometimes we hear it today, and we think, oh, that it's fine, whatever. In the biblical sense, we may think of a golden calf, like something that's very, like an object there that people are worshiping. But a whole lot of things can be idols, can be something that we give our highest worth to, our worship to, other than God, who created us and created so many of the good things we enjoy, including marriage. And so marriage can be made into an idol when we make it this thing that if I have that, then I will be ultimately happy. Like, I'll only be happy when. And because of the culture we grow up in with romantic movies and all these, this messaging of, like, again, a good thing, but that can get twisted into, well, that's my ultimate source of happiness.
2: God alone satisfies. St. Thomas Aquinas said that. And when we, any other thing, and it can be, we can make idols out of bad things, obviously, like pornography, that can be, become an addiction. It can become something that we think, this will make me happy, or pleasure alone will make me happy. But even good things like marriage or like having children can become an idol when we place them instead of God. This is the thing that we're reaching after, thinking this alone will make me happy.
1: In the Catechism of the Catholic Church, actually, and we're going to pull from the Catechism quite a bit for this video, but paragraph 2113, idolatry not only refers to false pagan worship, it remains a constant temptation to our faith. It consists in divinizing what is not God. So that could be other gods or demons, power, pleasure, ancestors, race, the state, money, etc. And even good human relationships, friendships, romantic relationships can be something that we worship. We make that into an idol, and we have to just be on guard for this reality.
2: So there's a part in the Catechism that's, it's about the desire for happiness, and it's under the Beatitudes. St. Augustine said, this is in 1718, we all want to live happily. In the whole human race, there is no one who does not assent to this proposition, even before it is fully articulated. And then in 1723, it goes on to say, the Beatitude we are promised confronts us with decisive moral choices. It invites us to purify our hearts of bad instincts and to seek the love of God above all else. It teaches us that true happiness is not found in riches or well-being, in human fame or power, or in any human achievement, however beneficial it may be, such as science, technology, and art, or indeed any creature, but in God alone, the source of every good and of all love. So when it comes to marriage, which is a beautiful, good thing, which obviously some people don't even, in our culture, don't even see as a good. They see sex as the good, or the romance as good. Like, ah, marriage, I don't need the ball and chain, whatever. Like, I'm just going to have sex or pleasure, as if that, and they make that into the idol. But marriage is a good, it's a good thing, it's a beautiful thing, but even another person is not God. And we were very blessed to come into marriage with this foundation, knowing that, like, we knew God alone is enough, and God alone is going to satisfy. Like, we didn't come into marriage as two people who were like, I will die without you, like, I can't function without you, which is an idol. I have a single friend who said that, she's like, married couples should never say something like, I couldn't ever function without them. I'm like, that's true. Like, that is codependency. And we love each other. You are my best friend. And I think, like, if Bobby died, that would, it would be heartbreaking. It would be one of the, but like, God, we have God as the foundation of our marriage. And when you have God as the foundation of your marriage, first of all, that leads to a much healthier marriage. Because then I'm not sucking the life out of you. I'm not becoming so needy on you, because I am needy for God. Like, I'm dependent on God. And you and I are running this race together, thinking that, like, I will only be happy when I get married. I will only be happy if I have romance. And the culture tells us, if you don't have sex or if you don't have a romantic relationship, you are doomed to a life of misery. And that is such a lie. Like that if you are not married, if you are single, whatever, that you are miserable. And what's crazy is like we know a lot of people who are single and chaste. They're not having sex. They're living a life of holiness, of chastity. And we're not even talking about our celibate friends, because we have a lot of celibate friends who've chosen the vocation of celibacy. So we have friends who are religious brothers, sisters, who are priests, who are consecrated, who are consecrated virgins. And they are so joyful. We're not even talking about them. I'm talking about the single friends in our lives who are maybe in their 40s, 50s, and they are single and they are chaste. And their life is not a life of misery because they're not married, because they're not in their vocation yet. They're waiting on God's timing. They're saying, God, what are you calling me to? But man, we have so many amazing friends who they're showing us that God is enough. God alone is enough. And he does satisfy the ache of our hearts. You are not God. I'm not God. Only God can satisfy us.
1: A popular author and speaker, Christopher West, shares the story of having his own moment of realization of this reality.
2: 10 years into their marriage.
1: Yeah, that God alone satisfies. And he was out to dinner with his wife and he looks over and says, honey, you don't satisfy me. And she puts her fork down, his wife does, and says, honey, you don't satisfy me. And it was like probably this really bizarre moment in a romantic comedy. But again, to hear and start a marriage based on this understanding of like, you can never satisfy the deepest aches and the deepest longings of my heart. And that would crush you if I put that on you. And growing up, again, I just kind of made marriage an idol and with...
2: And romantic love.
1: Yeah, which is...

0: Mental illness, like dealing with all the stuff that comes with being a human being, right?
1: Right. And I'm saying yes to you, and you're saying yes to me in all my fallenness, too. Because sometimes we expect the perfect idol, but if the other person has that expectation, too, like, we know we're not God. We know we're not perfect, hopefully. And so to be oriented together where we're not just staring into each other as this is what we worship and nothing else, we're running the race together.
0: Because that'll fade very quickly. I mean, if you come into marriage thinking that this other person is going to be my savior, like all my problems are going to go away, oh boy. I mean, talk to any married couple and you find out in marriage, like all your problems don't go away when you get married. They're actually all exposed. They're all exposed. And all that stuff comes to the light, all the stuff you haven't dealt with, your addictions, your past, your wounds, all of it, it comes to the light. And you have to deal with it as a married couple. It doesn't just magically disappear. Your spouse is not your savior. They are not your therapist. Even if they are your therapist, they're still not your therapist. Marriage does not solve your problems. And I think that's the fairy tale thing, is like, oh, happily ever after, all my problems are solved. And that's not the case. You had a spiritual director who said, make sure the reality is better than the romance, which is so beautiful. Make sure the reality of this person that you want to marry is better than just the romance and the idea of the person. Make sure you're actually in love with the person and not just the idea of them.
1: Fulton Sheen, who was a bishop and preacher and writer, his book, Three to Get Married, is so good. There's too many amazing quotes to pull from it. But regarding this topic, Fulton Sheen writes, only God can give what the heart wants. In true Christian love, the husband and wife see God coming through their love. But without God, the infinity must be sought in the finitude of the partner, which is to gather figs from thistles. And wow. I have lots of thistles.
0: Oh, yeah. And then it crushes that person. And then you become, when you don't have God who satisfies you as like single people or as separate people.
1: Even just in marriage. So after the vows, even.
0: Right.
1: There's moments where my prayer may not be regular, where my prayer has kind of gone on autopilot or is dry. And so it can be tempting then to even, or just the stress of work or parenting. And it's so easy to like lose that focus of putting God first, because then I expect more from my spouse and I get frustrated when you don't satisfy every ache of the heart. And I have to like remind myself, like, no, only God can ever fill that ache.
0: And that restlessness that comes, it's not from it's because I'm forgetting to put God at the center of everything. You know, so we hope that if you're watching this as a single person, you're like, oh, okay, all right, like let God alone be enough. And if God isn't enough, like if God alone doesn't satisfy you, then that might mean that some things need to be reoriented. You need to reorientate yourself towards the Lord and allow him to be the love of your life first, because it's only in allowing and having God first that everything else is going to fall in its proper place. And only then you're going to know how to love others properly in a good way, instead of a useful way where we use people for our own pleasure. Because marriage is not about using another for your pleasure or using another and getting. Marriage is about being a gift. And actually, our whole lives are about being a gift of self to others. It's not about me.
1: A quick prayer that has helped me is, Lord, untwist my desires. That when I'm tempted to put anything else, success in career, achievement, romance, in the place of God, like, Lord, untwist this, untwist my desires, which are for good things, but help me to put you back in the center of my life. And then everything else falls into place. And then I can love my spouse rightly, not as an idol, but as a partner, as a helpmate, as a best friend on the journey towards heaven.
0: So we pray for you guys. If you're single or if you're married and you're like, oh my gosh, I wish I would have known this before I got married. But even if you're married, it's still possible, even in marriage, which the really good book is Severe Mercy. Oh boy. Read a Severe Mercy.
1: By Sheldon Vonnegut.
0: Vonnegut.
1: Yeah.
0: V-A-N-A-U-K-E-N. Vonnegut, Vonnegut. A Severe Mercy about a guy who has in his marriage, about both of them having a conversion. And it's just a beautiful book. But anyways, we're going to be praying for you guys. Pray for us. Because even as married couples, we're human beings. We can forget. We can forget the purpose of life. We can forget what it's about, that it really, God alone is enough. None of this other stuff, you know, is going to satisfy our hearts.

0: So we love you guys. Praying for you. Pray for us.
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6: In the name of the Father, and of the Son, and of the Holy Spirit. Amen. Let us pray. Grant, O Lord, that we may always fear and love your holy name, for you never fail to guide those whom you firmly establish in your love. Through Jesus Christ, thy Son, our Lord, who liveth and reigneth with thee in the unity of the Holy Spirit, God, world without end. Amen. In the name of the Father, and of the Son, and of the Holy Spirit. Amen.
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10: 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So you can thank Catholic innovation for beer. 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
13: 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This is Johnette Benkovic-Williams. 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
15: This is an EWTN News Link. I'm Anna Mitchell from the Sunrise Morning Show. The United States of America is now consecrated to the Sacred Heart of Jesus. The U.S. bishops gathered yesterday afternoon to celebrate a vigil mass for the solemnity of the Sacred Heart and consecrated the country in commemoration of the 250th anniversary of the signing of the Declaration of Independence. In his homily, Archbishop William Lurie said, quote, "In a culture that prizes independence and self-reliance, we gather publicly to acknowledge that our deepest identity and our truest hope come not from ourselves, but from the Lord." And Iran's state media says no deal has yet been reached on any peace deal with the U.S., but there is the possibility it could happen. President Trump announced yesterday he canceled plans to strike in Iran because a deal was imminent. For more news with a Catholic perspective, visit EWTNnews.com. Women of Grace with Johnette Williams starts now.
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16: Good morning, everyone, and welcome to Women of Grace Live. I am Johnette Williams, very happy to be with you today on this beautiful day that the Lord has made, a wonderful day that he's entrusted to each one of us and to which he has entrusted us as well. So what we do know is that this day is just filled with blessings. All we need to do is to open our hearts to receive them, to move in them, and let them move in us. So I certainly do hope that you are doing that. And I do hope also that you gave a little backward glance to your week this week and discovered there the blessings that God has already showered upon you. We would like to talk about those today. It is Glory to God Friday, every Friday here on Women of Grace Live. We like to give glory and praise to our God for all of the blessings that we've received. We give you an opportunity to do that in a public way by calling in and sharing your blessing with us. Here is the toll-free number for you to use. It is toll-free for you right here in North America, 833-288-EWTN. That's 833-288-3986. That is the way that you can join us right here on Women of Grace Live, where we do love having that holy conversation with you. So I hope you'll do that. Think about your blessing right now. Tick through, you know, your little Rolodex of blessings that might be there in your mind and share one of them with us today. Also want to remind you that we can receive your Glory to God praise report via text messaging, and you use the very same number to text us, 833-288-3986. That's 833-288-EWTN. Tom Price is in for Pedro Quiles, and he's going to collect it and put it up on the board. Of course, the one, the only, Matthew Gubensky is going to answer the phone there, and he's going to get your call up on the board, and you and I will be able to chit-chat together. The wonderful and lovely Vanessa Sanchez is right there in studio today. I get a smile just thinking about Vanessa. She's such a sweetheart. So all that being said, we invite you to join our happy team by calling in today, 833-288-3986. Do let us know if you were a first-time caller or if you were a first-time submitter, because right here, right to my left, so it's right handy to me, I have got my, hear that? Little welcome debut bell that I ring when it is your first time with us. I do have some prayers that I am asking for today, reminding you to continue to pray for our facilitator, one of our Women of Grace facilitators. Her name is Grace, beautiful woman of God, has gone through a very radical surgery this past week, recovering. It's going to take her a long time. So I'm asking for your prayers for her today. And also for another one of our facilitators, her name is Melissa, and her daughter has preeclampsia. A baby is 37 weeks along. They're delivering the baby today. We're praying that mommy and baby will both be well. I heard from her about 5:30 this morning, Central Time. So we want to keep these two beautiful, beautiful women of God in our prayers today. And I certainly do appreciate you remembering them. You know, I always like to pray with you here, and I always invite all of you to join me when we're praying for someone who is called in and has a special intention. It's not often that I use the opportunity to ask for prayers for individuals that are close to me. But when it's something really dire, I know how strong your prayers are. And both of these beautiful ladies would be so happy. And so too, little baby. Oh my goodness sakes, little baby. Have mercy, Lord. Bring mommy and baby through this time safely and well, and heal our grace. Okay, there you have it. That's my little prayer for the day. And I give praise and thanksgiving to God that we do have this opportunity to come together in a very public way, not only to acknowledge our blessings, but to also petition for our needs. And what a joy that is. You know, how unique that is, really, for this opportunity to exist. I don't think that we realize yet how blessed we are to be able to have the airwaves here for these graces that are ours, that come to us by way of our joint prayer. Also, too, to be able to use these airwaves to proclaim the glory of God and to proclaim his marvelous deeds and to share our faith. You know, we ought not to take it for granted. We really ought not to take it for granted. We know that there are powers and principalities at work that would seek to, thwart our plans to use the airwaves for God's glory and honor, and also to curtail all of the wonderful apostolates that are out there, including Women of Grace. So I would encourage you, you know, always to be thanking and praising God for the gift that we have together. 833-288-EWTN. That's 833-288-3986. Do want to get you out there to our website, womenofgrace.com. We've got a lot of things that are happening this summer, and I'm excited about two of them that are coming up at the end of this month. They're making their way here very, very quickly. One of those has to do with a beautiful webinar that's taking place Monday, June 29th, 7:30 p.m. Eastern Time. It is a webinar. That means it's online, so many, many, many of you can sign up and join us for this. Sue Brinkman, whom you know from our Wacky Wednesday, is going to be leading a retreat and a webinar on this topic, the battle for woman's soul, the feminine genius versus radical feminism. The battle for woman's soul, the feminine genius versus radical feminism. I know it's going to be an absolutely stellar presentation. We're going to grow very much by way of it. There will be an opportunity for questions and answers. And I hope that you will join us June 29th, a Monday evening, 7:30 p.m. Eastern Time. Just simply go out to our website, womenofgrace.com. It's number one in the slideshow there. It's also listed under events. Click either, you know, location. It's going to take you to a landing page, and you'll be able to register right online. That very same day, Monday, June 29th, in the evening, in the daytime, at any time, really, our Carmelite, Essentials of Carmelite Spirituality, Benedicta Summer Online course is being offered. It's going to run from June 29th to August the 2nd. It's a 5-week course. You will meet with the instructor, Dr. Donald Wallenfang, on Thursdays. All of the video teachings are online. You can watch them at your leisure whenever it fits into your schedule. I think there's like 4 of them a week. I'm not quite sure, but I think it's 4 of them a week. You'll be able to watch those. There's reading assignments that you will do. You're going to get into the Way of Perfection by St. Teresa of Avila. You're going to get into other selected Carmelite readings, and you will answer some questions, and you'll come back and discuss together as a class, as I say, on Thursday evenings from 6 to 7 p.m. But it does begin Monday, June the 29th. So I encourage you to sign up for that class. All of the information, once again, as is right there at our website, and you can register right there. Later, coming up in July, is our annual retreat at Malvern. Here is the theme: emotional balance in an upside down world. Emotional balance in an upside down world. We're going to help you to find that. We're going to help you sustain that. We're going to tell you how you do that. All of those things are going to happen on this wonderful weekend that is happening, beginning on Friday, July 24th, and running until Sunday, right around noon. We close out with a mass on the 26th. So we're inviting you to check that out. The information is there. Again, you can register right online there. It begins Friday evening, runs until Sunday. Beautiful grounds right there. It is preceded by the Benedicta Enrichment Seminar. The theme for that is understanding unforgiveness. Understanding unforgiveness, being presented by Dr. Robert Enright, who is the founder of the Forgiveness Institute at the University of Wisconsin-Madison. So we invite you to join us for one or the other or both. Many of the ladies do both. And and we welcome that opportunity. That begins on Thursday, July the 23rd, around 9 a.m., and it runs until the afternoon of Friday, July the 24th, ending at 2 o'clock, so that you can get ready for the retreat that begins later that day. 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
19: Is a digital moment with Sandra McDevitt. Did you know a Catholic priest invented the first practical bulletproof vest? Father Casimir Zeglin had read about a man's life being saved when a silk handkerchief stopped a bullet. After the assassination of Chicago's mayor in 1893, Father Zeglin developed a method of silk weaving where a 4-ply, 1/8-inch thick vest stopped the low-velocity bullets used at that time. The Secret Service agent, who took a shotgun blast to the chest and lived during the April 2026 assassination attempt, wore a bulletproof vest made of Kevlar, a synthetic high-strength fabric, rather than steel plates that brought us to today's life-saving vests. I'm Sandra McDevitt for EWTN Radio.
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16: Well, welcome back, everybody. You're listening to Women of Grace Live. I am Jonette Williams. So happy to be with you today. Eager to hear from you. We've got a toll-free number. You use this same number to call us, and we'll get you up on the board, and we can talk together. Or you can use this same number to text us. Text your question or comment to us. Also, you know, we do take questions and comments on Fridays, but we like to give glory and praise to God and to thank Him for His bountiful blessings that we've received in this past week. So we give you that opportunity. That number is 833-288-EWTN. That's 833-288-3986. Today is a wonderful day for oh so many reasons. It is the Feast of the Sacred Heart. It is also the day that our own Father Mitch Pacwa was ordained 50, yes, you heard me right, 50 years ago today. So we want to congratulate you, Father Mitch Pacwa. We want to thank God for your vocation. We want to thank you for responding to His call. We want to thank you for all of the years of service that you have given us here at EWTN. It has been just about 50% of Father's history of priesthood has been spent right here at EWTN, coming here in 1984. So we've had the opportunity to really enjoy Father Mitch, but most of that grow by way of Father Mitch, brilliant man who has shared so much of himself with us through these years. And we are just so grateful to God for you and for your vocation. So thank you, Father Mitch Pacwa. Congratulations to you, dear friend. Oh, boy, oh, boy, oh, boy. Wonderful day today. The Feast of the Sacred Heart. What a wonderful day to be ordained. What a wonderful day to get married. What a wonderful day just to live. So we thank you, Lord, for the gift of the Sacred Heart of our Lord Jesus Christ, for the apparitions of St. Margaret Mary Alacoque, for you, Jesus, appearing to her and revealing your Sacred Heart and encouraging us to enter into that abyss of divine and holy love, to receive the healing we need, the grace that we need, the holiness that we need, and the fire of holy zeal to live that abundant life in you and to share that abundant life with others. So we thank you, God, for the gift of our Lord and his most sacred heart. Beautiful day. Beautiful, beautiful day. 833-288-EWTN. That's 833-288-3986. Two callers already. And I want to tell you that we want you to call, because if you don't call, then Matthew Gubensky is just going to sit there popping the blueberries he picked from his own bushes into his mouth and chewing them down. So we want you to call us. Save the man from the blueberries here. I think of blueberries. The only thing I think about is Willy Wonka, you know, the chocolate factory. Wasn't it the little girl that ate the blueberries and then blew up or something? I don't quite remember. Anyway, guess what? Gil is with us, and Gil is in New York. He's listening to us via Alexa, and we are so happy he is with us today. Gil, I'm so happy to hear from you. Jack and I were just saying the other day, we haven't heard from you in quite some time. How are you doing, and how are your eyes? Are you there, Gil? Hello? Gil?
0: Hello?
16: Oh, there you go. Oh, goodness sakes. How are you, Gil?
0: Oh, can you hear me? This is Gil calling.
16: Yes, I hear you now.
0: I'm having trouble hearing you, though.
16: Oh, I'm sorry. Yeah, I don't know what to tell you about that. Can you hear me at all?
0: Can you hear me?
16: Yes.
0: Oh, okay. That's good. It's better than nothing.
16: Good. So I was telling you that Jack and I were just saying the other day that we hadn't heard from you in a while, wondered how you were doing, and wondering how your eyes are doing.
0: Honestly, not good.
16: Yes. Oh, honey.
0: Yeah. The eye drops hurt my eyes more than when I don't use them.
16: Oh, my goodness.
0: Yeah. To each his own. Some do better with it. I don't. Yeah.
16: Okay. Well, we're going to keep praying for that. We're going to keep praying that they find just the right medication for you.
0: Yeah, I have a doctor's appointment tomorrow.
16: Okay.
0: I don't know what time, but I know I have an appointment. My sister's taking me. She's sort of like my, she takes care of a lot of my needs, my sister. Yeah. Her name is Nilda. She lives in New York, Long Island. Yeah.
16: What is her name?
0: Nilda.
16: Nilda, N-I-L-D-A?
0: Yes.
16: Oh, that's quite an unusual name. Okay, very good.
0: I don't know if that name means warrior, you know, like spiritual warfare. So I think it has to do with the word warrior.
16: Oh, okay.
0: Meaning, yeah.
16: Well, it's like then the name I like Nancy, that name.
0: Right, and then the name Nancy means grace.
16: Aha. Uh-huh.
0: Yeah.
16: How beautiful. Well, I'll tell you, you always grace us, and you've got some passages for us today.
0: I love sharing passages.
16: I know you do. We love when you share them.
0: I want you to know that when I traveled on my own in the trains, I used to preach the gospel on the train, standing up, singing. And I never forget one time when I was going to take the train to go to my college. I almost fell down and somebody saved my life from going down. I almost went on the tracks.
16: Oh, goodness sakes.
0: Just imagine how my mom would have felt if something happened to me. Yeah.
16: She would have been.
0: I remember what she made me the night before, too. Yeah,
16: wow.
0: Turkey with rice.
16: Turkey with rice. Oh, my goodness.
0: Yeah,
16: that's
0: my
16: wonderful.
0: My mom took good care of me, yeah.
16: Well, let me just tell you, I'm glad that was not your last meal.
0: Oh, praise the Lord. We're going to have meals in heaven, the feast of dedication to the Lord forever.
16: Amen.
0: With another. Let me share some passages with you and tell me what you think, because I use these passages when I evangelize or get people to who are not doing that to do that.
16: Okay.
0: In Matthew 5:16, it says, "Let your light so shine before men that they may see your good works and glorify your Father which is in heaven." And then, if we go to Matthew 6:21, it says, "Where your treasure is, there will your heart be also."
16: I think that they're fantastic verses. They put a smile on my face right away. We love to use the airwaves here so that people can let their light shine by sharing their praise reports with us and sharing their needs with us and helping for us to see that, you know, we are not alone in this world, that God has given us each other so that we can walk this pilgrim path together. So that's a beautiful verse. And then the other one, of course, is just wonderful. You know, we always want to be about the business of evangelizing and sharing scripture and our love of God with everybody that we meet.
0: The man that I met, I don't know his name. You know, it was like I was headed down the track. I don't know how in the world he picked me up like an angel, prevented me from dying.
16: Well, you know what? Maybe he was an angel, because it's not unusual for people to have experiences like that where somebody just appears and helps them, and then that person disappears. It no longer there, no longer can be seen. It's almost as if they just, you know, phantomly go away. And I'm thinking of another guy that calls in all the time that you know, another friend of ours, and that is Doug, right? And Doug calls in, and he had that experience in a motorcycle accident where he was saved, and the person that saved him just basically disappeared, was nowhere to be seen. So I do believe that angels do come and do help us and do assist us in all kinds of ways.
0: Yeah, and like ministering spirits, I guess. I don't know. The angels. Another verse that I wanted to share with you, I don't know if it's the right one, because I do this all by memory, but I don't know, it's Matthew 25:21, "Well done, thou good and faithful servant."
16: Yeah, what did you say that was? 20. I'm in my scripture
0: right
16: now.
0: I'm not sure if it's 5:21.
16: Okay. 25, did you say 5 or 25? 5:25 or 25:5?
0: The 25th chapter, and the verse is 21.
16: Oh, 21. Okay, so here I am now. All right, so I've got that. It says, do I have it? Let's see. Where are you? Go, Janet, go. Okay, so here it is. "His master said to him, 'Well done, good and faithful servant. You have been faithful over a little. I will set you over much. Enter into the joy of your master.'" So you are right on. You're always right on, Gil. You know your scripture. There's no question about that. I do like that one, though, in 6:21. For where your treasure is, there your heart be also. I like that because it reminds me of another one, and I don't know what I don't know where it's located in scripture, but I'll bet you know. And it says, out of the abundance of the heart, the mouth speaketh. Do you know that one?
0: 45.
16: What is it?
0: That might be Luke 6:45.
16: Well, there you go. Okay. And that hooks in so beautifully because it tells us right there in Matthew 6:21, "For where your treasure is, there your heart will be." So if God is the treasure of your heart, and your heart is there in the treasure of the Lord, and if we speak out of the abundance of the heart, then we're speaking of God's treasures all of the time. So I love that. And of course, that's what evangelization is, right?
0: Yep. Evangelism. We don't want to be lazy or crazy. We want to reach people with the gospel, you know, that gives us peace forever in heaven.
16: Yeah. And you do that so beautifully, Gil, and you use every opportunity. You're talking about preaching on trains in the past, and here you use the airwaves by calling here to EWTN Radio and sharing passages with us that really help for us to become oriented towards the things that matter the most. And those things that matter the most obviously have to do with our Lord and our relationship with him and sharing that good news with others. So I really appreciate it. I want you to be assured of my prayers for you tomorrow as you see your doctor, hoping that he can give you the prescription that's going to be best for your eyes. And please do call us and let us know how that goes for you, okay?
0: I want you to know that I love you and I talk about you a lot. Even when I was in New York Presbyterian Hospital, where I met Nancy, I was telling my psychologist or psychiatrist person about your program. His name was Dr. Dubin. So I would tell a lot of people to listen to your program on the website, too.
16: Oh, Gil, thank you so, so very much. We so appreciate you, and we love you right back. I just want you to be assured of that. Thanks for calling in, good guy. Oh, my goodness. Just a wonderful person. And, you know, I know that many of you know this, but some of you don't know it. You know, Gil does have problems with his eyes, but Gil is blind. And, you know, that does not stop this man. I'll tell you what, that does not stop him. It doesn't slow him down. He is always preaching the good news of our Lord Jesus Christ. You can hear that he's got such a great command of scripture. And we can all learn by his example that even in the midst of great difficulties, even in the midst of great trials, we can have that joy in the Lord, because he is indeed our strength. And one of the ways in which we grow in that strength is by knowing what he tells us. And the way in which we know what he tells us is by paying attention to sacred scripture and the teachings of the church. And if we grow in those ways, I can honestly tell you that no matter what comes at us, we have the capacity to make it through any crisis, any reversal, any suffering, any kind of contradiction. We have the capacity to make it through with flying colors And not only that, not just making it through, but to be able to grow by way of it. And that's the point, isn't it, though? I mean, nothing happens to us that God does not want to use for a good purpose. And we wonder why. You know, why do these things happen? I always think that why is the wrong question to ask. It's what? What, Lord, would you have me do in this? What is it that you're showing me? What is it that you're teaching me? What virtue is it that you want me to practice? Those are the questions to ask, because we don't, the why cannot be answered. And the reason why the why cannot be answered is because we cannot comprehend the ways of the Lord. We cannot comprehend the ways of the Lord. And this is where that beautiful, beautiful gift of hope in the Lord comes in, that beautiful theological virtue that we receive at our baptism that is strengthened in us through our confirmation, that grows in us through every reception of the Eucharist. That virtue of hope is so important and closely aligned with hope, the way in which hope is enacted, so to speak, the way in which it's manifest is through trust. Through trust in God. And my little acronym for trust, I think, speaks to those reversals in life and those difficulties and trials. What is trust? True resolve under severe testing. Yep, it's a test, all right. It's a test of where you are in relationship with God for you to see. He already knows, but you can see it. And we need to have that true resolve, that firm resolution. Lord, if the whole world should fall apart around me, I am not budging. I am always going to stand here in your presence. I think of little Therese of Lisieux, wonderful little Therese, finishing up that study. Glory to God. That's my praise report. I am almost finished. I am now 99% finished with this. I am so glad, because I'm just so eager to be able to share it with so many people. But there was little Therese. She was in the midst of the dark night of the spirit. Her interior emotion was that God had abandoned her. She was filled with doubt. Does he even exist? Her tuberculosis is raging through her little body, so much so that there's no flesh left on her bones. She is just driven and riven, I should say, by bed sores, bones protruding. And this little girl, 24 years old, refuses to give up on God. She takes all of that suffering and she turns it to good. She is even making the sisters attending to her smile, joking around. She's writing poetry. It's all coming because of her assurance of God being with her, not abandoning her, even though she felt as though she was abandoned. She stood firm. That is true resolve under severe testing. It was her final trial. She knew that her Lord was going to lift her up and take her to heaven. That even though she felt as though everything had dried up, all of her faith and hope in him had dried up. No. She was not giving up. She was trusting him. So we can learn from that example. We can gain strength by that example. We can strive in our own miseries, in our own situations and circumstances, to live that example. This is where the lives of the saints come in. These holy men and women who have gone before us, we can grow by way of their example. We can ask them for their intercession. Saint Therese of Lisieux, please pray for me right now. I am in the midst of a tremendous trial, and I feel as though God has certainly forgotten all about me. Please, please, please intercede and pray for me. Ask the Lord to grant me that grace that held you firm in the midst of that. That same grace that held Our Lady firm at the foot of the cross, right? So that's the way we pray. That's good prayer. That is solid prayer. That's showing that we are completely dependent upon the Lord. And boy, oh boy, does he love that. Oh, my gracious sakes. A humbled heart, right? You will not spurn, Lord, right? He will not spurn that humility of heart. He will not. All right, we're going to go to Debbie. Debbie is a first-time caller. She is in McKinney, Texas. I'm so excited about her and what she's going to share with us. And here I am. I am ringing my bell for this first-time caller named Debbie, listening to us via Guadalupe Radio Network. Hi, Debbie. How are you?
1: Hi, Johnette. I've never called before. I'm a first-time caller from McKinney, Texas, and I wanted to give praise and glory to God today for the Pope's trip to Spain. I have a very, very deep love for Spain and the Spanish people. Oftentimes, when I listen to Teresa Tomeo talking about Italy, that's the way I feel about Spain. I'm a former Spanish teacher. I taught Spanish for 40 years. And I was blessed to travel to Spain, to live in Spain.
16: Oh, Debbie, I don't want you to hang up. We have to go to a break, so we'll put you on hold, so you stay with us. It's Debbie calling us from McKinney, Texas, listening to us via Guadalupe Radio Network. Very happy about the Pope's visit to Spain. Spanish teacher, as you heard, for 40 years. She's going to share more with us on the other side of the break. We are eager to hear from you. We're looking for your Glory and Praise report. 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We appreciate all of that. 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I am Johnette Williams, and we are coming right back, so stay with us.
2: 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In the name of the Father, and of the Son, and of the Holy Spirit. Amen.
21: O Holy Virgin Mary, Mother of the Lord of heaven and of earth, Our Lady of Guadalupe, guide and protect the Roman Pontiff, Pope Leo XIV. Through your intercession, may he receive in abundance the grace of the successor of Saint Peter, the perpetual and visible source and foundation of the unity of our bishops and of all our brothers and sisters in the mystical body of your divine Son. Unite Pope Leo's heart to your Immaculate Heart, leading him to rest his heart ever more securely in the glorious pierced heart of Jesus, so that he may confirm us in the Catholic faith, in the worship of God in spirit and truth, and in a good and holy Christian life. In the tumult of the present time, keep Pope Leo securely within the hollow of your mantle, in the crossing of your arms, protecting him from Satan, the father of lies, and from every evil spirit. Implore our Lord to grant him in particular the wisdom and courage to be a true shepherd of the Church throughout the world. With you, I place all my trust in Christ, the Good Shepherd, who alone is our help and salvation. Amen. Heart of Jesus, formed by the Holy Spirit in the womb of the Virgin Mother, have mercy upon us. Our Lady of Guadalupe, Queen of the Apostles, pray for us. Saints Peter and Paul, pray for us. Pope Saint Leo the Great, pray for us.
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16: Welcome back, everybody. 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I am Johnette Williams. We're looking forward to hearing from you today. Please do give us a call here. It is Friday. We love to take your praise reports on Friday to give glory and honor to God. He tells us to proclaim his marvelous deeds in sacred scripture, and we certainly do want to do that. 833-288-EWTN. That's 833-288-3986 is the way that you can join us here. Want to remind you that you use that very same number to text your message to us if, in fact, you cannot go on the air for some reason. Debbie is with us right there in McKinney, Texas. First-time caller. We rang our bell for her, but I'm going to ring it again. We do that if you're a first-time caller or a first-time submitter. She is listening to us via Guadalupe Radio Network, and she is thrilled that the Holy Father visited Spain. It is a place that she loves. So, Debbie, we've got you back on the air here. You said you traveled to Spain many times, so I'm going to ask you, where is your favorite place in Spain? Which city or which shrine speaks to your heart the most there?
1: I would say that the south of Spain in Andalusia, Malaga, there are shrines everywhere to the Blessed Virgin. And when I was watching last night, now that the Holy Father is in making his last visits in the Canary Islands, the Virgen of the Pino last night was prominent on the stage. And I just find it fascinating that, you know, they have such a devotion to our Blessed Mother. Mm-hmm. And so does Mexico. And I've been to Mexico, too. But watching Pope Leo kiss and bless the babies all over in Madrid and Barcelona, and then again last night when I was watching on TV. It just gives me such hope for them. And, you know, Jeanette, I just want to say this one thing. You know, our media can paint countries as being so secular and, you know, oh, they're just going down the road of, you know. But I want to tell you, when you're among the people and you've walked with them and you've gone to mass with them, and I know you know this because you've traveled all over too, they have a deep, deep love for Jesus and Mary and our Holy Family. And just watching this last few days has brought me to tears because I can relate, you know, because I lived there. I was even there when Frankel was still alive. And you talk about, you know, St. Teresa of Lisieux and never giving up. The Spanish people have been through a lot, and yes, they have never given up. And yeah, it just brought such joy to me this week. And I've never called in. I listen to you every day. But this was the one day that I thought, I have to call in.
16: Well, I am so glad that you did. I actually have a granddaughter who is studying in Spain right now, visiting some of the places that you've highlighted here. But what a wonderful opportunity. And, you know, I've been to Spain myself. I've been there, you know, for short periods of time. The longest period of time that I spent in Spain was a long, long time ago. It was back in 1992. And I was there with John Byrd. And John Byrd was he was an executive producer for one of the very, very big production houses that made movies in Hollywood. And he could no longer reconcile with his Catholic faith with the kinds of movies that he was being asked to produce. So he left the secular industry and he began to do films on Our Blessed Mother. And one of the films that he was doing was on Our Lady of Guadalupe. As a matter of fact, it's called River of Light, and it aired. It was a four-hour documentary series, you know, four individual parts, telling the story of Our Lady of Guadalupe. EWTN aired it for years. So when he was going over there, he asked me to be his associate producer. And so I was over there in Spain, and we traveled around to different places. And I was in Avila. I was in Madrid. We ultimately went all the way up into the Extremadura, up there to Guadalupe. And of course, that's the origins of Our Lady of Guadalupe in Mexico, which is why Bishop Zumagara, you know, when Juan Diego identified her, that she was Our Lady of Guadalupe, he understood that because he knew Our Lady of Guadalupe from Spain. And that was probably, being in Avila was a tremendous highlight for me. Something so special happened to me there at the convent of St. Joseph, where Teresa of Lisieux, or excuse me, where Teresa of Avila had been. But in Guadalupe, we had the opportunity, and Debbie, maybe you've been there, to go into the cathedral there, or the basilica that houses this very miraculous statue of Our Lady of Guadalupe that was supposedly carved by St. Luke. We were actually taken into the throne room where they kept the garments. They would dress her differently every day, the monks would there. Anyway, it was a marvelous opportunity. We stood at the town square there. There was a big fountain. And I frankly recognized that fountain from when I was a little girl because it was highlighted in my geography book. I'm telling you a big, long story here, but I just want to share your excitement with my excitement. And this was very special for me, too. I remembered when I was a little girl, we had our geography book in like fourth grade, followed a young boy whose dad took him on an airplane all through Europe. And that's how we kind of learned the different geographical places. And there was a picture in there. It was all written from a Catholic perspective. There was a picture in there of where Christopher Columbus had brought some of the Native Americans back to Spain with him, and they were baptized in a town square fountain. And I'm standing there, and I'm looking at that fountain, and that image comes back into my mind from when I was 9 years old, and here I am. And yes, indeed, that was the very same fountain that was used to baptize these Native Americans that Christopher Columbus had used. So anyway, it was quite a remarkable journey for me. And my two big highlights there, of course, were Avila, and that was so special up there in Guadalupe. But the beautiful gift that God gave me in St. Joseph Convent is something I will never, ever forget. So, thank you for sharing so much with us today. And now, when you were in Malaga, did you happen to visit Gibraltar?
1: I didn't visit Malaga I didn't visit Gibraltar when I was in Malaga, but in 1975, when I was living in Spain with university professors and everything, our group took a tour of Gibraltar and took the little ferry boat or whatever that was called back then over to North Africa.
16: Yes, exactly. Yeah, you can stand on the tip of Gibraltar, stand on the shoreline of Gibraltar and see North Africa. It's that close. We did not do that. I was there. I spoke there twice in Gibraltar. We actually had a regional coordinator there, a physician, Dr. Monique Rizzo, and she just a beautiful woman of God. And so she had invited me there twice to speak. What a charming country. It's like 3 miles long, you know. I mean, it's a good you could run the country. Just charming. And it's right there. It's the airstrip between Malaga and Gibraltar that separates the Spain from Gibraltar. So that's fascinating. So, well, God bless you, Debbie. It would be lovely to sit with you someday and have a cup of coffee and compare stories.
1: I keep trying to find room on the calendar for to come to one of your events, and I take care of grandchildren, and so it's just a little bit tricky for me because that's my ministry right now. So
16: yes. Well, I am sure that you are a wonderful grandmother and you have lots of wonderful stories to share with your grandchildren. And I'm sure that they enjoy you as much as you enjoy them. Debbie, thank you so much for your call today.
1: Oh, you're welcome. Thank you for taking my call, Janet.
16: You're so welcome, sweetheart. And keep listening and someday we'll get together.
1: All right. I promise.
16: Okay. Bye-bye. Okay. Bye-bye. Oh, that was a wonderful call. It really took me back several years. That was quite remarkable to be there with John Bird and to have that opportunity. It was just really a learning experience for me in so many ways. How I got into this ministry of evangelization through television and radio continues to just amaze me. You know, God opens doors that you could never open yourself. He opens doors you never asked to be open, and he encourages you through them, and you find a whole new world. You find a whole new adventure in life, but you find a whole new relationship with him. So I just want to encourage you, you know, when the Lord urges you to go in a certain direction, you know, sometimes we just hold on so tightly to what we know and to where we're comfortable and to our own ideas, right? And we miss the profound blessings that he wants for us to know and to revel in. We miss the profound opportunities that he has in mind for us. And so don't do that. You know, just a word of encouragement. I mean, you know, when he called me into full-time, evangelization work through media, you know, I was an insurance agent and I had been a school teacher before that. I was successful in both of those careers. I was a very successful insurance agent and had built quite a business. And he asked me to leave it. And that was a very big decision, you know, because he was asking me to leave it and there was no monetary reimbursement for what I was going to be about to do. But you know, when you know that he's calling you, we give fiat to that, just trusting in him, that he will take care of the rest. And he did take care of the rest. I'm not to say that it was smooth and easy. It was not. There was much he wanted for me to learn through the various vicissitudes that struck me during that time. And he taught me so, so much. I take nothing for granted. The only thing I take for true is his word. And the rest of it, you know, it just comes. So, you know, if you're a young person and the Lord's calling you in a certain direction, you know, don't hold back. Give fiat to that. Discern it. Discern it carefully. Of course, I had received spiritual direction and advice and counsel. And I was married to my late husband at the time. And I went with his permission to do what God was calling me to do. I'll tell you this little story while I'm waiting for you to call. And I'm sure that Matthew is eating all of those blueberries because you're not calling. 833-288-EWTN. That's 833-288-3986. It was one evening and I was sitting in my prayer chair in my bedroom at the time. My late husband was an insurance agent too, and he was out on an insurance appointment. And I was having my time of prayer and I was telling the Lord, you know, listen, I know that you're calling me to do this, but my husband has to agree because this is going to dramatically affect our family. And I said, so here's the thing. I will know that this is your will when the words come out of my husband's mouth. Now, that was a very big question and a very big statement for me to make. You know, when that happens, Lord, if you let this happen, then I will follow through. Will you let it happen, Lord? And it was really, you know, quite a fleece that I put out there. And my husband was really not too crazy about this whole idea, by the way. So I felt as though that was not going to happen. Well, as I was still sitting there praying, I heard the garage door go up in our house. I heard my husband come into the house. He walked right into the master bedroom and he saw me sitting there praying. And he looked at me and he said, you know, this business of you know, evangelization through the media, it's really what you want to do, isn't it? And I said, yes, I think it's what the Lord would have me do. And he said, then get about the business. Let's do it. And so I did. It was 30 seconds, no more than 30 seconds after I had prayed that prayer, right? And so, you know, the Lord will make clear what it is that he wants you to do. I'm not saying you should always put a fleece out there, but I am saying that when you feel yourself called to a certain mission and you have reason to believe it, the Lord is always going to leave just enough doubt so that you can exercise faith, because that's the way he operates. It's faith that transforms things. Remember the lady with the hemorrhage, right? What did Jesus say? It wasn't the fringe on his garment that healed her. It was her faith. Your faith healed you, he tells her, right? So he's looking for that faith. So there's always just enough doubt so that we can exercise faith. And then when we do, tremendous things happen. 833-288-EWTN. That's 833-288-3986. That is the way that you can join us here on Women of Grace Live, where we do love having holy conversation with you. So I want to give glory and praise to God for all of the beautiful blessings that I have received by way of ministry. I want to thank him for the call that he entrusted to me all of those many years ago, all the way back in 1987. I want to thank him for that. I want to thank him for all of the treasures that I have experienced by way of saying fiat to him. And I want to thank him too for all of the hardship that's come in those years, for all of the sufferings, for all of the setbacks, for all of the contradictions, for all of the reversals, for all of the sorrows and all of the sadnesses. I want to thank him for that too, because it's really in those moments, really in those moments, that I learned the most, that he was closest to me. All of the wonderful highs, lovely, but all of those lows, oh my goodness. Oh, the treasure chest of grace. Something I continue to explore in my time of prayer over and over again. Because the thing about grace is that it's inexhaustible. The thing about grace is that it's infinite. The thing about grace is that it keeps on giving. And I keep learning more and more and more about the goodness of the Lord by way of all of the heartache and suffering, much more than by all of the tremendous highs and obvious blessings. It's often those hidden blessings that contain the deepest and the greatest treasures of grace. So, you know, these are just life lessons, truly. These are life lessons, and you have to live a long time to get these life lessons. You have to experience a lot. But there's one thing that carries you through all of them, and that is that trust in God, that hope in Him, that never giving up, that resiliency of spirit that keeps you firmly planted in Him. That's what you need. That's what you need. And it's right there. It's right there. It's right there. Catherine is with us. She is in South Carolina today, listening to us via Sirius XM, Station 130. Good morning to you, Catherine.

0: mom for money to buy me food and things. I'll be able to finish my master's degree. So just a lot of things are going to be coming out of getting being healthy again. It's not easy because I have to, you know, restart my life, but I am so glad that I finally have that surgery done.
1: Oh, Catherine, I am so excited for you, and I am so happy for you, and I am so grateful to God for the success of this surgery and for the neurosurgeon who was willing to do it. It must have been a very complicated procedure if so many had turned you down, but this one had faith and confidence, and this one has helped to turn the whole situation into a brand new opportunity for you. Oh, goodness, I'm so happy for you. Did you have to go through much rehabilitation afterwards?
0: No, it was hard because I had a brain tumor years back, and the surgery was simple. It was just putting a shunt in, but they didn't have the records because it was like so old, the brain surgery that I had so many years ago.
1: Yes.
0: So it was just basically putting a shunt in. They did have a problem that the, it has a catheter and spinal fluid then would leak down into my peritoneal cavity now. And that catheter was a little too long and it was poking my bladder. So they did have to go back in a little later on. And it was actually Palm Sunday when they went back in. And I have, I guess, semi-emergency surgery. I was kind of in the ER for like a day or two and then surgery. So I had to have that. So that took me a little longer to get back to it because I technically had two surgeries in March. Yeah. But only the one was on the brain, but they're both related to the same issue. But so that was the hardest thing.
1: I'm just so glad that you're at this point, and we're just gonna, let's just say a little prayer for you and for, you know, this need to put all of this in order so that you can get on with your life. And so it is, Father, that we do come before you with great gratitude in our hearts. We are rejoicing with your daughter, Catherine. We are thanking you, Lord God, for this neurosurgeon who is willing to perform the surgery. We're thanking you, Lord, that both of these surgeries were successful. We thank you, Lord, that the doors that had seemed shut or opening again, and your daughter can move forward in her life. And so I'm asking, Father, I already know this, and I see this in the spirit, Catherine. I see the footsteps before you, and each footstep is laden with grace. I see them filled up with grace. And as you step into each step, just know, as you put your foot in that footstep, just know that, you know, if you were to put your foot into a puddle and water would splash up, as you put your foot into these footsteps that the Lord has laid out before you, that grace is going to splash up, that grace is going to be released, and he's going to make that way smooth for you. And Father God, we just thank you for the beauty and the wonder of the way in which you work in our lives. I thank you, Lord God, for the gift of medical science. I thank you, Lord God, that through medical science, lives can be saved and lives can be changed. I thank you, Lord God, for the gift of this neurosurgeon who is willing to perform this surgery on your daughter. I thank you, Lord, for the technical capacity to make that be successful. I thank you, Lord, that your daughter never gave up, but was persistent in seeking your will in the midst of all of this. And so it is, Father God, that I thank you for the grace that is immediately available to her. And I ask you, Mary, our mother, to walk with your daughter through each of these steps, rejoicing with her as that grace is released and as new days begin for her. We offer this to you, Father God, in the name of your Son, our Lord Jesus Christ, by the merits of his cross, through the power of the Holy Spirit, and with the maternal beatitude and intercession of our Blessed Lady. In Jesus' name, we do pray, Father. Glory, hallelujah. Amen. Catherine, thank you so much. Do keep in touch with us, dear lady, and let us know how things are going, and tell us about the graces as you step forward into each one of those footsteps that the Lord has planned for you. Well, friends, it's been great being with you today. I'm just so grateful for all of you. Thank you, Jesus, for our listening audience. Thank you for everything that you give to us, Lord. All right, everybody, have a blessed and holy weekend. Bye-bye now.
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1: 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On June 12th, we celebrate the feast of St. Leo III, Pope and Confessor. Leo was born in Rome in the 8th century. He was a cardinal and papal treasurer under Pope Adrian I, and was elected pope himself on the very day his predecessor was buried, in the year of our Lord 795. Leo immediately placed the papacy under the protection of Blessed Charlemagne, King of the Franks, who was deeply honored and responded by sending great treasures and war spoils to benefit the church and the poor in Rome. A few years into his reign, Leo was attacked by Pope Adrian's relatives, who scarred his face, gouged his eyes, and nearly ripped out his tongue. But the Holy Pontiff miraculously recovered the use of his eyes and tongue and fled to the protection of Charlemagne in Germany. Charlemagne restored order in Rome, and by Leo's request, the Pope's enemies were exiled rather than executed. At Christmas Day Mass in St. Peter's Basilica in the year of our Lord 800, Leo crowned Charlemagne as Emperor of the Romans, reviving the Western Roman Empire with the first and foremost duty of protecting the Church and all Christendom from the enemies of God. Leo died in the year of our Lord 816, having nobly led the Church for 2 decades. Also honored on this day are St. John of San Facundo, St. Onufrius, a patron of weavers, St. Eskil, St. Gaspare Bertoni, and many other martyrs, confessors, and holy virgins. For more about the saints and seasons of the Catholic Church, visit thestationofthecross.com/saints-and-seasons.
2: Atheists claim they don't need God to be a good person, implying God's not relevant to morality. But is this true? Well, atheists can be good in the sense of knowing behaviors that respect the goods of human nature and living accordingly. St. Paul acknowledges this natural moral law in Romans chapter 2. But this doesn't mean God is irrelevant when it comes to morality. And here's the reason. Besides God's grace being necessary to live the moral law perfectly and merit heaven, God is necessary for the law to be morally binding. How can the moral law be binding if there's no moral lawgiver behind it that surpasses human authority? The answer is, it can't. So an atheist can follow the natural moral law, but only the theist is consistent in saying that such a law is morally obligatory. I'm Carlo Broussard with the Ready Reason for Catholic Answers, Catholic.com.

angel of the Lord declared unto Mary. Hail Mary, full of grace, the Lord is with thee. Blessed art thou among women, and blessed is the fruit of thy womb, Jesus. Behold the handmaid of the Lord. Hail Mary, full of grace, the Lord is with thee. Blessed art thou among women, and blessed is the fruit of thy womb, Jesus. Word was made flesh. Hail Mary, full of grace, the Lord is with thee. Blessed art thou among women, and blessed is the fruit of thy womb, Jesus. Pray for us, Holy Mother of God. Let us pray.

0: This is Father Mitch Pacwa. Thank you for listening to the Station of the Cross, proclaiming the fullness of truth with clarity and charity.
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2: Ask a Priest Live. Guided by the Holy Spirit and honoring the magisterial teachings of the Church. Faithful Catholic priests answering questions for believers and those seeking truth. Ask a Priest, because Father knows best. And now, your host, Rudy Carlos.
3: Blessed be the holy name of Jesus and His most sacred heart. Welcome back to Ask a Priest Live. I'm your host, Rudy Carlos. Happy feast day of the Sacred Heart of our Blessed Lord Jesus. That heart that burns with love for you. Honor it today. And check out the Station of the Cross website, thestationofthecross.com. There's prayers there for the month of June, which is dedicated to the Sacred Heart of our Lord Jesus. All right. Today on Ask a Priest Live, the heavens show forth the glory of God, and the firmament declares the work of His hands. But is there more to space than that? Why is it so vast? Why is creation so infinite, so they say, if it was just made for us and there's nothing else out there? Great question. And how do you respond to family members that say that your Catholic faith makes them uncomfortable? How do you navigate that situation? Great question. Also, with a lot of sports events taking place all over the world, talking about basketball, I'm talking about football, if you watch soccer, it seems like whenever there's a victory, people wig out. Like, they go bananas and they destroy public property. They act riotously. Should we watch these events taking place and be entertained by them? Great question. But if you've ever wanted to ask a Catholic priest something, this is your opportunity. This show is your opportunity to ask a question to a Catholic priest. So if it's your first time tuning in, call in your question. Or maybe if it's not your first time tuning in, you have a question for a Catholic priest, call it in. 1-877-511-5483. That's our call-in line. You can also shoot us an email. Priests, with an S at the end, priests at thestationofthecross.com. But to answer all of your questions, we welcome back Canon Sharp from the Institute of Christ the King, Sovereign Priest. Happy Feast Day, Father. How's everything going for you?
4: Happy Feast Day, Rudy. Things are going very well. Thank you.
3: That's awesome. Well, I know that people are going to ask, so let's get it out of the way here. Everybody's heard the story so far of your colleague who saved. Did he save? I'm not clear on the story. Did he save the person that was in a car accident, or did he just handle the person who was the perpetrator and kept him there for the police to arrive?
4: So it was the latter, if I've understood correctly. As I've said to many people, I was blissfully unaware. I was off campus when it took place, and drove back to a not uncommon Detroit site of crumpled cars and police cars and then a fire truck there. Of course, it was apparent that a woman was gravely injured, but Canon apprehended with the assistance from a bystander, apprehended an individual who was fleeing the scene, and so that was what happened. And the police were very grateful to him. He was able to do so. The individual was currently wanted on federal charges. Even there's an investigation ongoing, and so grateful that that no one was injured beyond what occurred. And from what I've heard, the woman is doing well now, who was injured by this individual, or at least is stable. And so, you know, thanks be to God that they themselves and Canon himself was not injured.
3: Yeah, thanks be to God. You know, one of the cool parts of the story there is the canon administered the sacraments. I think he said he did to the woman who was injured. So really awesome. It's it's like a superhero story there. Great to hear that woman is okay. Well, let's jump into the questions here. This one came in from Henry in Dallas, Texas. I think this might have been in response to a conversation we had yesterday about space, or we talked about aliens. And Henry's wondering, if God truly exists and created the universe, why is it so vast if it was just made exclusively for us?
4: That's I think a very topical question, Henry. Of course, I don't know if I've had an occasion to speak about it on the show before. I'm a great lover of sci-fi, and I'm very fascinated by the work of the Artemis Project, and I long for the day when space travel will be a regular thing, which may surprise some individuals. But Henry's question betrays a lot of our own biases in our contemporary age. I once heard an objection that I believe Chesterton spoke to. If Jesus Christ is the Son of God, God Himself, why on earth did He appear in Bethlehem and not in Rome, in the center of the world, or in a princely court in China or Japan, etc.? Why appear in such a lowly place? And the very reason is, as our Savior Himself says repeatedly through His ministry, through the words of His apostles and sacred Scripture, that that our Lord, our God, has chosen the weak to confound the strong, and taken what is lowly in the world's eyes, to humble the proud. And that was true, that our Lord is born, for all intents and purposes, would have become a backwater province, the most powerful empire on the world. We could extend that to the entire cosmos, of the billions and billions and billions of planets that our Lord could have chosen to become incarnate, that He chose this planet, and that it's a continuation of the great humility and mercy of our Lord. We can look at it from that perspective, and I often make that, a subject to my own contemplation. I love the stars. I took a class on astronomy when I was in college, and I remember seeing Orion's Belt for the first time in the binary star system through a telescope, and just being, complete awe, the majesty of our God. But the other thing to remember too is that the vastness, the physical vastness of the universe, can never equal the spiritual vastness of the human soul. Quite the contrary, in fact, that the Greeks, who understood this extremely well, they called a human being a microcosm, literally a microcosmos, that they understood that a human being is a world unto himself, that the vast vistas of knowledge and of love that I can access as a human being by my intellect, by my will, by my mind, and my heart, you could not make a billion billion universes and unlimited stars, and a human being will still be worth infinitely more, than all those universes combined. That the ability to know and to love is of an entirely different order from the vastness of the physical universe. One of my great obsessions when I was in high school was looking at gigantic stars. And I remember there was one star, can't remember the name of it, I think it was Canis Major. It had some prefixes too. But it was so vast that astronomers said that it would take 8 hours for light to do one turn around this star. It was so vast, if you know the speed of light. And yet, as massive as it is, as overpowering as it would be to even see that from a massive distance, it can't hold a candle to a single child, and to the worth of a single human being, our ability to know and love God. And so there's a bit of unlearning that we have to do. We place so much value in our contemporary culture on what's flashy, what's powerful, on what's visible. And certainly the stars are beautiful and visible, and they reflect our God's glory. And as Rudy quoted the appropriate verse at the beginning there, but we need to see reality in its true proportion, that in fact, the spiritual life of man is just of a completely different order and far superior to the physical world that surrounds us in all its splendor. And if we don't see that, it's precisely because we haven't learned to appreciate the splendor of our interior life.
3: Wow. Henry, fantastic question to kick off the show. Thank you, Father, for sharing that. I didn't know you were interested in astronomy. That's super cool. If you're in, it's difficult. Wherever you are, if you're in a city, you have to kind of leave the city to do this. But if you've never seen the Milky Way, go out to the darkest place that's nearby and go and see it. It's amazing. If you're in California, go to Death Valley. That's the best place that you could see the Milky Way. It's just incredible to look at creation, all made by our loving Creator. Amazing question. We're chatting with Canon Sharp from the Institute of Christ the King, Sovereign Priest. He's answering your questions today. Call him in, 1-877-511-5483. Okay, this one came in from Anonymous in Buffalo, New York. He says, I'm a Catholic who's trying to get closer to God, and all I'm getting is the same message through the Bible and preachers to detach myself from material and worldly things like jobs, money, and social media. Anything that brings enjoyment, basically. Realistically, how is this possible? I can't completely isolate myself from the outside world and just focus on God outside of work. Any advice, Father?
4: Thank you for your question, Anonymous. And close to home, the Station of the Cross, I believe, in Buffalo there. I have as you may see, I have a soft spot in my heart for the Buffalo Bills. But, you know, and that's actually a really good example. You know, I'm, to those who know me, I'm an avid lover of sports. And, you know, I enjoy watching and being inevitably disappointed every year by my Buffalo Bills. And it's, you know, what St. Thomas Aquinas explains is that, of course, you know, we're made to know, love, and serve God in this life, as you've been reading. You've been edified by passages from sacred scripture, from preachers of the gospel, etc. And it's absolutely true, you know, that St. Paul reminds us we need to use the things of this world as though we did not have them. St. Thomas explains that our human nature with its weaknesses and with the necessity for rest that our Lord himself has programmed, you know, metaphorically into our nature, you know, that he himself taking that day of rest, that it's absolutely necessary that we use those things so that we can have the energy to serve him better. And he wants us to serve him where we are. You know, if I'm called to be in the world, whatever job I might have, I need to bring the light of the gospel there. We're not all called to leave the world and be monks or to consecrate ourselves to God in the manner that I have. We have to serve him exactly where he wants us to be.
3: We're going to take a quick break here, but I think this question deserves a little bit more time on the other side. Stay with us. We're talking about how do we bring God into our work, into our everyday routine? Great question from Anonymous in Buffalo, New York. Stay with us. More questions on the other side, including this one. Can a blind priest say a mass from memory? We're going to answer that on the other side as well.
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3: Blessed be the holy name of Jesus. Welcome back to the show. We're chatting about how to get closer to God in the middle of our responsibilities, middle of all these desires that we have here, like jobs, money, social media, all those types of things. Father, got cut off by the break there, but I was reminded of Ora et Labora. So that's the that comes from the Benedictines, right? How do you apply that practically to your life? Like while you're working, how can you use your work to get closer to God?
4: Well, certainly, you know, the Benedictine ideal is a life of balance between our prayer life, our work life. You know, there are a time spent in the explicit worship of God, our personal prayer, etc. But I, of course, I would encourage the questioner, all of our viewers and listeners, to obey St. Paul's command, you know, whether I'm eating or drinking or sleeping, I do everything in the name of our Lord Jesus Christ. And we're blessed to live under the patronage and the Institute of Christ the King of St. Francis de Sales, who is thoroughly convinced, as I am, as his spiritual son, that the heights of mystical union are accessible to all of us, regardless of our state in life. And I'll presume for a moment that Anonymous from Buffalo, you know, is called to live a life in the world and to serve our Lord in a particular employment that leads him to interact with a world that is often hostile to our Catholic faith. And that in no way, shape, or form precludes his advancement in, or her advancement in the spiritual life. On the contrary, that our Lord never gives us a command without also giving us the grace to fulfill that command. It's one of the bedrock responses of our Catholic faith to the heresies of the Protestants, you know, that God doesn't order us to do things that aren't possible, and that we need only think of the example of our first fathers and mothers in the faith, you know, living in the midst of the iniquity of the Roman Empire, witnessing to idol worshippers in Corinth and in Athens and in Rome, that they not only did they live and preserve the light of the faith in their hearts, but they thrived. They brought others to that light. And the faith is exactly what we need to do, so we need to do as well. Does that mean they cut themselves off from the world? Absolutely not. And St. Paul has many practical counsels about how to interact with the world, or not being tainted by it, being in the world but not of it, that we need to certainly hold to in our hearts. And but speaking specifically about enjoyment, since that was at the heart of the questioner's inquiry there, St. Francis de Sales has this happy, this felicitous distinction that he makes in the introduction of the Devout Life, which I, of course, recommend at every chance I can get on a subject like this, but on all subjects, really, of our life in the world and trying to serve our Lord. He warns us that a recreation should never turn into what he calls an occupation. I can't remember, I may have spoken about this on the show before, but it certainly bears repeating, that there certainly the first things to exclude are things that are immoral in and of themselves. Now, we can think of so many examples. I don't think I need to be explicit in this regard. But if something is in and of itself immoral, it shouldn't be a recreation, full stop. There are many things, however, that are neutral in this regard. You know, things we might be led to go to by charity, you know, certain dinners or festive gatherings, et cetera. I mentioned sports before the break. You know, I love American football and I don't care too much for football. I have to admit, I'm sorry to all of our World Cup fans out there. I do watch the World Cup usually. You know, I tune in one of those lapsed followers of soccer when that occurs. But we need to be careful that a recreation doesn't become an occupation. What does that mean? You know, and the easiest way to think about it is, you know, what occupies my mind and heart when I'm in the midst of my work? When I have a free moment to myself, what is the first thing I think of? And because as our Savior says, you know, where my heart is and my treasure will be also, that it, we know a recreation has become an occupation when it begins to seize our thoughts, desires, affections. If I'm spending an inordinate amount of time with it, you know, if I'm too attached to it, then it's slipped from merely being something that refreshes my spirit and helps me to serve our Lord better. And now it's become the full focus of my energy, my time. And that is very dangerous territory to be in, because what are we doing? Whether unconsciously or not, we're idolizing that thing. It's taking a place that only our Lord should occupy. And so recreation, enjoyment, it has its place, absolutely, Anonymous, in our lives. We can't survive without rest in the fullest sense, not only the rest of our bodies, but the rest of our spirit. You know, we need those moments of fraternity with our fellows, with our neighbor. We need those moments alone too. I'm a bit of an introvert myself. You know, I love being around people, but I need those moments to myself as well. But those moments are not an end in and of themselves. They're moments for me to refresh myself, to charge my batteries, so that I can go back out into the world and serve our Lord more faithfully, so that I can be more devoted, more generous in my service of him, wherever that might be, whether it be in the chapel, whether it be in an office space, whether it be in conversation with a person I like or a person who doesn't particularly like me, you know, that in all those circumstances, that's what recreation's for, St. Thomas explains, so that I can approach those moments Providence gives me more faithfully. Let's just be careful that those recreations not become overriding occupations.
3: For sure. Anonymous, thanks for sending that in. Father, you cut a little close to the bone there. I'm thinking about fishing now, and it might have, maybe it's gotten a little too far here. Nobody's told me so far, but I'm convicting myself. So thank you, Anonymous, and thank you, Ken, for that answer.
4: And don't be afraid to even pray in our recreations, right? I mean, fishing could easily lend itself to meditations on, on the very metaphors and parables that our Lord himself uses, you know, that you could be praying some essentially, you know, Lord, you know, please grant me a generous catch, even as I pray for a generous catch for Holy Church, you know, maybe you'll catch a few more fish right away.
3: For me, it's mostly meditating on the fact, like the scriptures where the apostles didn't catch anything, unfortunately. All righty, let's move on here to this question from Lynn. And by the way, if you have a question for a Catholic priest, you can include it right now. 1-877-511-5483. That's our call-in line. It's the surest and easiest way to get your question answered in this hour. So if you have a preference for a particular Catholic priest that shows up on the show, the best way to get the answer is to call in directly. So if you love Canon Sharp, call in right now, 1-877-511-5483. This question came in from Lynn via email. She asks, are priests who are blind or become blind permitted to say the Mass from memory, or can they not celebrate it at all?
4: Excellent question, Lynn. And, you know, one of the things that amazed me when I was learning to say Holy Mass, you know, I was at the end of my diaconate, had been called to Holy Orders, and I was frightfully preparing to accept this wonderful and terrifying responsibility to have this power over the body and blood of our Lord. We were encouraged to read through the entirety of the rubrics of the Missal, and Holy Mother Church has experienced absolutely everything. You know, the craziest scenarios that are written there in the Missal, and one of the scenarios is the very one that you mentioned. You know, what happens if a priest becomes hard of sight? And I remember when I was a young high schooler, was reading an article, I think it was on Father Zulsdorf's website, the famous Father Z, or Father Zed, as the immortal Father Honeck used to call him, God rest his soul. He encouraged, you know, young Levites, that is to say seminarians training for the priesthood, to memorize the Mass of Our Lady. I thought it was a very good counsel, you know, not only to memorize the ordinary of the Mass, that is to say the parts that don't change, but to memorize a specific Mass. And why is that? Precisely so that if our Lord in his providence removes us the gift of our sight, that we'd be able nevertheless to offer Holy Mass for his glory and the salvation of souls. And so is it possible? Yes, Lynn, it is. But those priests need specific permission. I believe it's directly from the Holy See. And if I remember correctly, they're not allowed to offer Holy Mass without the assistance of another priest who assists them in doing so. If they're merely hard of sight but have not completely lost the use of sight, then there are special missals as well with incredibly large print that they can use, and even, you know, traditional missals that existed in this regard that they can have special permissions to use. And there are indults, that is to say permissions from the Holy See, that they can offer one Mass, that is to say one type of Mass for the rest of their lives. You know, whether that be a Mass of Our Lady or a Requiem Mass, et cetera, that be the Mass that they've committed to memory, or that is easiest for them to say, so they could continue to renew the unbloody sacrifice of the altar.
3: Great question. Thanks for sending it in, Lynn. Nadia asks this. I have a question regarding the doctrine of the body and soul. We learn that they are one, and our bodies will be transformed upon entering the kingdom of God. But will the form of this transformed body be the form of the body in purgatory? Will it still be corporeal? This is written a little strangely, my apologies. Will it still remain our body? How literal should we take also the fact that the body and soul are one?
4: This is an important philosophical question that's being raised. And of course, the body and soul are one. You know, that the Holy Mother Church relies in her in her dogmatic doctrinal articulations of this truth, largely on the philosophy of Aristotle, Christianized, elevated, and refined by St. Thomas Aquinas. And so to say that something is one does not necessarily mean that the distinction between the two things disappears, you know, that we can still talk about how I have a soul, I have a body, you know, that even if what it means to be a human being is to have both in perfect harmony. And so, you know, purgatory is a reality that we experience without our bodies. Remember that when we leave this life, that the death is defined as a separation of body and soul. Our souls are immortal. And we believe by divine and Catholic faith that we are immediately judged on our merits by our Lord Jesus Christ. And we immediately enjoy or endure the penalty that we've incurred by the choices we've made in our life. If we've chosen, if we've chosen God, then and we have nothing left of the temporal punishment due to sin to purify, we immediately enter into heavenly felicity with our soul. But that at the end of the age, that is at the end of the world, when our Lord judges the world by fire, then we will be reunited with our resurrected bodies. And as St. Paul says, you know, we will be given a spiritual body. What does that mean precisely? It's a body that will no longer be subject to the corruption of sin, you know, that will be endowed with very specific qualities that will make it entirely subject to reason, to the life of the soul. And so, will the form of this transformed body be different? Technically speaking, you know, to use very precise language, the soul is the form of the body. And so the form will be the same. That is, so you still have the same soul. But I take you to mean form in that instance by, you know, the qualities of the body. The body will be different for those who will be resurrected unto eternal life. You know, we'll be given, some of the gifts will be given, for example, are agility, impassibility, immortality. And what do those mean? Again, in the broadest way we can understand them, our bodies will be entirely subject to the life of the spirit, to reason, in the way that they weren't after the fall. You know, our bodies are not at all very often subject to reason now. Even as Adam rebelled against God, our bodies have rebelled against us. That rebellion will finally be brought to term in the resurrection, and we'll be able to move our bodies, you know, instantaneously to wherever our minds desire. And we'll be able to, as our Savior did after his resurrection, you know, pass through objects, walls, etc. Those are qualities of the resurrected body, the spiritual body of which St. Paul speaks.
3: Maybe that's why space is so vast, so that we could go and travel it once we have this resurrected body. That would be really cool. Interesting to speculate about. Who knows? On the other side of the break, we're going to ask this question. What happens when your family feels uncomfortable about your Catholic faith? How do you approach that situation? How do you speak to them about it? A great question from R. Warren. Stay with us here on Ask a Priest Live. We'll be right back after this very short break. Feel free to call in your questions, 1-877-511-5483.
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3: Most Sacred Heart of Jesus, have mercy on us. Welcome back to Ask a Priest Live. We're here with Canon Stephen Sharp from the Institute of Christ the King, Sovereign Priest. He joins us today and this hour to answer your questions. And we're going to answer this one. What happens when your family is uncomfortable about your Catholic faith? But before I do, I want to thank again all of our generous donors. We're so thankful for you. We're keeping you in our prayers. Thank you for helping us to cross the line during our 2026 spring appeal. We finally reached the goal back on, I think it was Wednesday. Wednesday, we were able to achieve the goal, and it was before June 11th. So we actually got that contingent gift of $50,000 from our generous benefactor, and it's all thanks to you. Thank you so much again. 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They're a cellular network provider that supports only good Catholic causes like ours here at the Station of the Cross Catholic Media Network. 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One of them that I really like is this Purity Browser, because anywhere at any time you could run into some really egregious stuff online, especially if you have kids. 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All right, let's jump back into the questions here. R. Warren asks, what can I say to a family member who expressed to me that my Catholic faith makes them uncomfortable? It's been weighing on my mind, and I'm not sure how to respond to this. Thank you in advance, and God bless. Canon, any advice?
4: My advice to the questioner and to anyone in a similar circumstance, you know, remain laser focused on our Lord. You know, there's a certain point at which we can't be overly concerned about the lived fullness of our Catholic faith. Now, it would be reasonable, you know, not to try to egg the person on that might find the expression of our faith difficult. Does that mean that we compromise our faith in any way, shape, or form? Absolutely not. You know, that we refrain from making signs of the cross in their presence or things like that. I don't think that would necessarily be appropriate. But that doesn't mean we need to be, quote unquote, in their face with it. You know, I think there's a measure of prudence that we could use, because as I remind folks often, you know, that the reasons why individuals remain outside the Catholic faith is very often for, you know, assumptions that have never truly been investigated, or, you know, there may be personal things that, even having seen the truth of the Catholic faith, that we, you know, that having seen the truth of the Catholic faith, that there may be personal issues that prevent us from embracing the truth in all of its forms, because, you know, there's something, again, personal holding us back. But what is most powerful in our witnessing the gospel is that they see the joy that's in us, you know, that they see our charity, our, you know, our delicateness, our friendliness, etc. They see our generosity, our sacrificial spirit, and, you know, so seize with both hands any opportunity you can use to demonstrate that kindness towards that individual. But I don't think it would be appropriate, you know, to not only to diminish the expressions of your Catholic faith, but also, you know, to I don't think it would be appropriate to stop talking about it necessarily either. We could be, as I said, a little bit creative in how we go about that. That doesn't mean that you need to double, you know, the expressions of your Catholic faith in an ostentatious way. just try to rub it into the individual, but I think be very natural and poised about it. I think it would be wrong, and this is a temptation for all of us, to care too much about what other people think in general. You know, that we always have to ask ourselves, whose eyes am I living for? The only eyes I need to care for, the eyes of the Holy Face, ultimately. And I need to remind myself that I can't always control the reactions of other individuals. I need to be focused on how can I best serve our Lord? What is he asking me in this instance? The results are out of my control. I have to leave those to our Lord, be focused on him. And so don't let your heart be troubled in this instance. And there is something you can bring to prayer there as well. And if it is anxiety inducing at all, because remember, our Lord, he may permit similar anxieties to reveal to us that, there's an attachment here that I need to work through in prayer. Maybe I'm unduly attached to the opinion of this individual, or, maybe some part of me prizes a kind of worldly peace to kind of go along to get along more than my perfect fidelity to our Lord Jesus Christ. And I include myself in that, of course. I remember as a high school and college student, all my friends were non-Catholic. Many of them were atheists. And there were moments where, I would just prefer not to talk about my faith because I knew that it would be displeasing to the individuals I was with. And that was not good on my part, certainly not, and those are missed opportunities that if a conversation naturally arises, where you're able to talk about our Catholic faith, but your love of our Lord Jesus Christ, use it, absolutely. Does that mean I need to be forcing that conversation every moment? Not necessarily, and I'd even advise you not to. But when Providence gives you an occasion, seize it with complete confidence. As I said earlier, our Lord never gives us an opportunity, a command, without the grace to serve him faithfully in that moment.
3: Amen. R. Warren, thanks for that question, and thank you, Canon. Reminds me of a time I had a lot of roommates before I got married to my wife, and I had this roommate. He was a really good friend of mine. He was a friend all the way from elementary school, and I remember this conversation I had with him is heartbreaking, actually, when I think about it. We would always talk about, what was going on in the church, and he would listen and stuff, but at the end, before I moved, he's like, yeah, it's interesting to have these conversations, and I always appreciate that you don't proselytize to me. And I thought, man, that's bad. Like, I failed there, I maybe didn't express my faith enough to this guy or talk to him about it. It's not, all, like you said, Canon, it's not every opportunity that we're going to have to talk to them about the faith, but at least in those moments, seize them. Seize the opportunity to talk about God's greatest love for all of us. Thank you, R. Warren, for sending in that question. Molly from Ontario, Canada, joins us. Via phone call. Welcome, Molly. Good to hear from you. What's your question for Canon Sharp?
14: Hi, Canon Sharp. Hi, Rudy. Greetings from Kingston, Ontario. So my question is about wakes. My mom's aunt recently died, and her wake is scheduled to be on Sunday, this Sunday. And I thought that was a little weird, the fact that it's going to be on Sunday. So is it wrong for wakes to be held on Sunday, and is it okay to go to a wake that's on a Sunday?
4: Thank you for your question, Molly. It's good to hear from you. I hope things are well in Canada, insofar as they can be at this moment. But on wake specifically, I imagine the answer is the same. But I'm more familiar with funerals and their solemnization. There are days of the year, certain feasts and Sundays, when it is not possible. But in general, funerals are permitted with sufficient reason on Sundays. Of course, I imagine that even if you haven't fully articulated it to yourself, that it seems wrong that on the day that we celebrate as the day of the resurrection, the day of our Lord's triumph over sin and death, that we remember the faithful departed in such a stark way, especially in the traditional rite. Of course, it's a very somber, though very moving and edifying ceremony, and yet there's no strict contradiction between the two, as it were. And of course, the church, as I said, she does forbid the solemnization of funerals in requiems on certain occasions, but in general, on Sundays during the year, it is possible with a good reason, it would be sufficient to have the permission of the pastor. And so if it is possible for funerals to be held on Sundays, certainly wakes can be as well. And that, I could imagine that a sufficient reason could be that that might be one of the only days when, you know, family from far away might be able to come, it being on a weekend. And so absolutely, Molly, I think you'd go to that wake without any trouble. And of course, to you and all other Catholics who assist at that wake, that in no way, shape, or form, I know you would know this, but that in no way, shape, or form would satisfy our Sunday obligation, which we still need to fulfill. But I think you can go to it without any pangs of conscience in doing so.
14: Thank you, Canon.
4: You're welcome, Molly.
3: Thanks, Molly. Sorry for your loss, Molly. What was your aunt's name so we could pray for her?
14: Her name was Christina.
3: Christina.
4: Okay. Well, God rest Christina.
3: Christina. Yeah. Keep Christina in your prayers today, dear listeners. Thank you, Molly. Vatican III over on YouTube asks, Father, what advice do you have for families who aren't traditional and well-grounded in the faith? Many seem poorly catechized and only somewhat engaged with the sacraments. Any advice?
4: This was my case growing up, as I believe I've said on the show before, talking about my own vocation story. You know, I was, my parents and myself were poorly catechized. I only had a kind of a cursory interaction with the sacraments growing up. I was kind of a problematic young Catholic child, doing everything I could to stay under the covers on a Sunday morning, pretending to be asleep so that we could miss Sunday Mass. But no yes, way. Me, yeah, if you
3: hard to believe.
4: But what really changed was learning more about the faith. You know, that as I say to inquirers concerning the faith, you know, that as Chesterton said, you know, that our faith needs to be less of an intellectual affair and more of a love affair. You know, it's our deep relationship with God, who loves us, who loved us first, and who is not merely concerned to save us from sin, but to elevate us to his divine life, to be united with us. And the more that we learn about him, the more we have our ability to love him, because, you know, what feeds, what has to be the life of our devotional life is that burning love for our Lord Jesus Christ. And you know, if we need to, certainly it starts with learning more about our faith, with learning why does the church ask us to go to Holy Mass on Sundays, Holy Days of Obligation? Is it merely, you know, to increase Father's, you know, collection tallies that he puts in the bulletin every week? Or is it for something much more? In fact, is it the food and drink of my soul, even as, maybe if I stop eating or drinking, my body's going to wither and die, that I need that minimum connection with the God who loves me in order for him to sustain my spiritual life. And, you know, it's not, do I understand the value of a single Mass, as Padre Pio said, that if I did, that I would, you know, I would do everything I could to get to Mass. And I think it's simply a question of ignorance. It's mostly a failure. It's a failure, once again, as I said before on the show, it's a failure on the part of the clergy, that we haven't taught the faithful the riches that are just waiting for us to seize, and especially on this sacred day. You know, say Bonaventure says, you know, this most precious gem that is our Lord's sacred heart that he offers to us so freely, wounded, opened for us to enter in and find refreshment for our souls. It's simply a question that we don't know that these poor families don't know that. And as I mentioned already, our Savior says that where our heart is, there a treasure will be also. And we get so caught up in this world, not thinking about the things of eternity. And as I read in a meditation recently, you know, we have to ask ourselves frequently, a little bit like the question I did earlier in the show, you know, is what I'm doing now, is it something I'm doing for eternity? Am I really stocking up treasure that I'll be able to enjoy forever with our Lord as we're flying around the universe, the new universe, as Rudy was saying, you know, in our resurrected bodies? Am I really building for eternity? And very often the answer is not. And being able to help families understand that, you know, I was blessed to have a parish priest who was a very faithful man, God rest his soul, Father Emmett Morrissey. And I think more than half of his sermons, he hammered home on that point. There's only one thing that's necessary in this life, is to save my immortal soul and to get to heaven. And eventually it cracked the dam in me. And I heard him. I heard the voice of our Lord through him. And so it's my fervent prayer to every family that's described by that question from YouTube. You know, here's that incessant call from our Lord as well. He's knocking. We're the ones who aren't answering.
3: Wow. Vatican III, you're touching on something that really needs to change here. If we're going to change the church, if we're going to really understand, have a reform, it starts with the family. Great question. Thank you for sending it in. We're going to take a quick break here. If you have a question for Canon Sharp, this is your last opportunity. Call it in, 1-877-511-5483. Boy, the time just goes by real quick. So also, if you send in your question via YouTube and we run out of time, we're going to retain it here on the document. We'll answer it again next week. But we still have one more segment left. Call it in, 1-877-511-5483. On the other side of the break, pandemonium on the streets. Should we watch these videos taking place after a victory or a loss of a sports team?
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3: Blessed be the holy name of Jesus. Welcome back to the show. We're here with Canon Stephen Sharp from the Institute of Christ the King, Sovereign Priest, and he's answering your questions. We're going to take this one here from Megan in Buffalo. Megan writes, it's become quite popular in the last few years for people to post police body cam videos of people committing crimes or getting arrested, and it never occurred to me until now that there might be a problem with watching these videos for entertainment. Canon, could it be sinful to allow oneself to be entertained by these videos when there is no greater purpose to it, and one is just simply enjoying watching other people commit crimes, often grave sins, and all the consequences they face as a result of committing these sins? What do you think about this question, Canon?
4: Thank you for your question, Megan. And you know, I think you're right to listen attentively to the voice of your conscience in this instance. You know that one of the fallacies of our contemporary culture, especially here in the United States, you know, the great advancements of technology, there's so much information that's readily at our disposal. And I recently gave a talk to our young adults on AI, and I was having a wonderful discussion with a young engineer who's working in the AI field these days. And these many platforms, they understand something that we ourselves often don't understand, and they manipulate. And what is that they understand? You know, we said earlier in the show, as we remind ourselves often, or should, I'm made to know, love, and serve God in this life, be happy with Him forever in the next. What that means, as St. Augustine says, is that my mind and my heart are open to the infinite. I'm capable of God. And so specifically with reference to your question, what that means is my mind is open to infinite knowledge. You know, that there is a thirst and hunger in me for knowledge and love that will never be fulfilled by any creature. And so the sin in this regard, as St. Thomas Aquinas explains, is a sin of curiosity. You know, it's a lack of temperance in my desire to know. You know, I want to know things beyond what is reasonable for me to know. And is it necessary for me to know all the details of the sins of my neighbor? Absolutely not. You know, we'd be ashamed, you know, to pry into the private lives of individuals. And yet we very often do carelessly on, you know, on news websites that reveal, you know, all the sultry details of affairs, et cetera, or financial improprieties or what have you. And then we don't pay it any second thought. And I think you're absolutely right, Megan, you know, to feel your conscience pricked by this as you know, I myself would feel convicted even in you asking it, you know, because what do these platforms understand? They understand that our thirst for knowledge is really infinite. If any of, as I think almost anyone

0: And they know that, and they pique our curiosity, these various websites and you know, sources of entertainment. Now, that being said, is it absolutely wrong, you know, to watch a show like, yeah, I remember my father and I, we were true crime buffs, and we'd watch shows like Cops growing up, and you know, watching law enforcement execute their duties, you know, efficiently, et cetera. And there was certainly entertainment value to that. Is it absolutely wrong to watch a show like that? Not necessarily, but I think you could use a rule of thumb, like we talked about earlier in the show. You know, is it becoming an occupation? Is it something that's beginning to, you know, is it merely for entertainment purposes, or is it something that, I mean, am I attracted to, you know, the very sinful details of this instance? And we should always use a great deal of discretion and circumspection, you know, that things that depict, you know, certainly offenses against purity, or, you know, grave offenses against charity, the former we should always exclude, certainly, and maybe should be very hesitant to watch the latter often, you know, because as I like to say often, you know, that if you were to eat a Big Mac every day, like the President of the United States, it's going to affect your body. Well, the food that we eat spiritually is the same way. You know, the media that I consume has an effect on my soul. The music I listen to, the conversations I have, the company I keep, the videos I watch, they're all going to have an impact on the life of the spirit. They're going to change the things I think about. They're going to change the imagination, the images that are presented to me, even in a moment of prayer. You know, they're going to change the things I dream about, even. More importantly, they're going to change the things I desire, you know, the things I want to spend time with. And so we need to be very careful about what we're letting into the windows of our soul. You know, what is the air that I'm breathing metaphorically? What is the food that I'm eating metaphorically in that regard? And so I think, Megan, you should view this inspiration of your conscience as an indication it's time to pull back. You know, that I think we should always use of these things very sparingly. I think, you know, I think it's easier to trust a show like Cops, for example, because, you know, there's already a great deal of filtering and advice from law enforcement officials themselves about what might be edifying and appropriate for individuals to see, that even then we should be a little guarded. I think it's a good idea to steer clear of these kinds of videos on social media, because once again, there's zero filter. It's just shock value. You know, I'm well aware of accounts on X and YouTube. Their entire reason for being is just to show you shocking things, to grab your attention, and to lock you into the servitude of that kind of information, which in no way, shape, or form edifies us. So it's a great question, Megan. Grateful for the opportunity to speak on this subject. And once again, I'd say listen to the voice of your conscience in that instance.
1: Excellent. Thank you, Megan. Turning to Bonnie, calling in from Wisconsin, watching us on YouTube. Bonnie, what's your question for Canon Sharp?
2: Hi, Canon. My question is, if a priest is presiding over a social gathering in the back of the nave, within feet of the tabernacle, to eat and drink pizza and soda, is that inappropriate, and what do I do to stop that? I did not want to partake of this because sure. I thought...
0: Thank you for your question, Bonnie. You know, we would need to know a little bit more about the circumstances. Absolutely speaking, it's not appropriate. You know, St. Paul, in his epistle to the Corinthians, you know, he talks about, of course, he's specifically talking about the agape meals that used to precede the holy sacrifice of the Mass, and, you know, the inappropriate ways in which individuals were eating and drinking in an uncharitable way beforehand, but which is not the specific example you're giving, but I think is an appropriate reference in this instance. You know, your Christian sense recoils at the idea of partaking of common food and drink in the presence of our heavenly food and drink. I think that's a perfectly natural reaction, you know, that of a well-formed Catholic. That being said, you know, I don't know if, you know, if there's an appropriate social space where Father could have hosted this particular event in the parish. You know, I don't presume to know what constrictions might be on his ability to socialize with the faithful in other instances. And so, you know, I don't want to judge the event too harshly, not having specific details. And obviously there was some attempt to make a distance between the Blessed Sacrament and the socializing event, although you mentioned still in the nave, but, you know, clearly towards the back of the church. But all things being equal, if there were a different social space,

0: festival, I think it would be more appropriate that it be there. What can you do in the sense of spawning? I think it would be best to try to get an appointment with Father, try to explain it to him in a dispassionate way that you thought this, you know, this seemed inappropriate to you, and, you know, just share your concerns with him and leave it to his judgment.
1: Thanks, Bonnie, and thank you, Canon, for joining us today. For those who are listening exclusively live, could you leave us with your priestly blessing?
0: Happily, Rudy. Per intercessione Beati Maria, Semper Virginis, Beati Joseph, Justum Virginis, Fonsi, Benedictus Omnipotentis, Patris et Filii, Spiritus Sancti, Descendat Super Vos, Mani et Semper. Amen.
1: Happy Feast Day of the Sacred Heart. We'll see you next week here on Ask a Priest Live. And coming up next, we have Dr. Ray Guarendi. The doctor is in. Stay tuned.
2: In the name of the Father, and of the Son, and of the Holy Spirit. Amen. Let us pray. Grant, O Lord, that we may always fear and love your holy name, for you never fail to guide those whom you firmly establish in your love. Through Jesus Christ, thy Son, our Lord, who liveth and reigneth with thee in the unity of the Holy Spirit, God, world without end. Amen. In the name of the Father, and of the Son, and of the Holy Spirit. Amen. Station of the Cross Catholic Media Network presents Saints and Seasons. On June 12th, we celebrate the feast of St. Leo III, Pope and Confessor. Leo was born in Rome in the 8th century. He was a cardinal and papal treasurer under Pope Adrian I, and was elected pope himself on the very day his predecessor was buried, in the year of our Lord 795. Leo immediately placed the papacy under the protection of Blessed Charlemagne, King of the Franks, who was deeply honored and responded by sending great treasures and war spoils to benefit the church and the poor in Rome. A few years into his reign, Leo was attacked by Pope Adrian's relatives, who scarred his face, gouged his eyes, and nearly ripped out his tongue. But the Holy Pontiff miraculously recovered the use of his eyes and tongue and fled to the protection of Charlemagne in Germany. Charlemagne restored order in Rome, and by Leo's request, the Pope's enemies were exiled rather than executed. At Christmas Day Mass in St. Peter's Basilica in the year of our Lord 800, Leo crowned Charlemagne as Emperor of the Romans, reviving the Western Roman Empire with the first and foremost duty of protecting the Church and all Christendom from the enemies of God. Leo died in the year of our Lord 816, having nobly led the Church for 2 decades. Also honored on this day are St. John of San Facundo, St. Onufrius, a patron of weavers, St. Eskil, St. Gaspare Bertoni, and many other martyrs, confessors, and holy virgins. For more about the saints and seasons of the Catholic Church, visit thestationofthecross.com/saints-and-seasons.
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2: From EWTN News Nightly in Washington, D.C., I'm Veronica Dudo with an EWTN News Link. President Donald Trump claims an agreement to end the conflict with Iran could be reached as soon as this weekend. He says U.S. negotiators had made a, quote, great settlement with Tehran. Meanwhile, Iran's foreign ministry urges caution and says nothing has been finalized. Elon Musk's SpaceX is set for a record-breaking IPO today. According to SEC filings, the company could raise about $75 billion, valuing SpaceX at nearly $2 trillion. This deal could also make Musk the world's first trillionaire. Pope Leo XIV spends his final day in Spain meeting with migrants in the Canary Islands. He told them to remain firmly rooted in the Lord, whose presence strengthens and gives life. I'm Veronica Dudo with EWTN News Nightly. Join us tonight.
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5: Emotionally peaking. All biorhythms in sync, aligned with Jupiter and Mars, pegging the IQ needle in the red zone at 138. Well, that's not mine. But every once in a while, with a sentence or two, I can hit it. Delighted to have you here. This is The Doctor Is In. This is the Friday variant of The Doctor Is In. Look Back Friday. Concept that came up with in my consulting with Ave Maria Radio. My producer, man, Andrew Krucek, the load has fallen on him mostly for Look Back Friday. All I got to do is point out the particular calls that we want to use as look back material. He is the one responsible for editing them, putting them into an easy listening format, which to my dismay oftentimes includes taking me out of the call. And I've asked him, I said, why don't you leave me in a little more? He says, no. I said, this is better this way. All right, well, he's the boss there, so good enough. We'll get to the calls from Carl and Bob and Rose and Tom. Sounds like a movie. Carl, Bob, Rose and Tom. After my opening a monologue here, what do I want to talk about? Let me turn and look and see. Oh, yeah. Recently, I had a client tell me that her middle daughter was at a well-known Catholic college. And one of the things that was happening there was a huge uptick. I don't even know if it's an uptick. I think it was a surge in smoking among the kids, not vaping, actual smoking, like the old days, you know? And I've often said in some of my books, I'll say, well, there's only really three sins left in our culture, smoking, spanking, and having more than 1.86 children in marriage. Well, now I'm not even sure if I can say among the young people that smoking is a sin. And I asked her about the details on this. I said, what is this? She goes, well, she confessed that her daughter also periodically was smoking, and she grew up totally against smoking. That was, you know, the sin, smoking. But the peer group is being pushed along. And she pointed out to me that it wasn't just this college. It's indicative of what's going on among the youth, that there has been this upswing in tobacco use, particularly smoking, among the young people. The question becomes, what is fueling this? One explanation, I think it's the main one, is somehow, some way, the peer group has this kind of momentum. Look back on things. Who would have guessed that 20 years ago, virtually a majority of kids in their 18 to 30 year old age range would have tattoos? And not just a little tattoo, not just like the guys from World War II that had the anchor on their forearm from the service. No, no, no, these are billboard tattoos. The only thing to account for that is this social sweeping, pulling everybody along. That somehow, some way, this is all just cool now. And I think there can be a legitimate argument made for the transgender movement. 20, 20, 30 years ago, this was unheard of. All of a sudden, it exploded. I've seen surveys that said as much as 30% of kids in the late teen age range did not call themselves heterosexual. Some variant otherwise. One needs to ask the question, what is sweeping this along? A classic example of the experts recognizing, but I think in the whole gender confusion issue, they have denied it, but recognizing the force of peer influence. Tragically, there have been more suicides among high school kids. We're at an all-time high. Isn't that interesting? We live in a culture that materially anyway, and in so many respects, has benefits beyond anything anybody could comprehend in human history. But a moral decline and the family decline is a major factor in their disenchantment, their depression, their discontentment, their anxiety, and their suicidal ideation. So when someone, or maybe someone's, in a high school commit suicide. Recently, we had a several tragic burst of kids killing themselves in one high school. And they swarmed the high school with counselors. Why? Because they recognize that kids are influenced by the behavior of their peers. Even something that extreme, they acknowledged that this could influence these kids who maybe would have had ideation to act upon it. Which has perplexed me, because many in the mental health world have ignored the social influence on so many of gender confusion, of declaring I'm in the wrong body. They just assume that's automatic, not influenced by anything other than this person's soul internal state. I don't know where this cigarette upswing is going to go. I know that cigarettes are a classic example of how if a society turns on a particular behavior, it can suppress that behavior. That's common. Society swings rapidly, and we now have the ability to influence millions at a time. Millions upon millions at a time. Nobody in human history ever had this ability to do this. Go back 150 years ago, our presidents didn't. They had to make decisions, and as the decision percolated through the people, it made its movement in a certain direction. But now, whoa, you can shift people's minds, you can shift their behavior in a matter of minutes. By the millions. It caught me by surprise. I was not aware of this. And she said, yes, she was shocked. It's the new thing now. And this particular place where her daughter is what you would consider a very traditional Catholic education, with kids attending there, coming from homes and places where you would think that they would have viewed taking care of your body importantly. But the peer influence apparently swamped the way they were raised, at least where smoking is concerned. As a psychologist, when I was in grad school, the standard thing was adolescents are sheep. Adolescents are radically moved by what gains momentum in the peer group. That was Psych 101. It was just something you took for granted, especially when I got out of grad school and I went to a mental health center and I worked with adolescents. I always remembered that. I said, oh, okay, look for where he's hanging. Who's he hanging with? What's he being exposed to among the peer group? How is it influencing him? Very easily shifted in mindset and conduct by peers. That's why it surprised me so much when the gender confusion started and gained a lot of momentum, that there were very few voices talking about, is there a peer influence here? Is there something here that has gained momentum as kind of a new thing? Almost in every other way, we recognize how adolescents can be moved by the peer swaying. When we're denying that in certain aspects of their decisions, their conduct, their leanings, the question needs to be asked, why? Why? Why are we not looking into the peer influence more?
9: This program is brought to you by the following nonprofit underwriter.
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0: unmistakable sound of a Hammond B3. The king of organs in the heyday of the organs and jazz organ. And a lot of what you hear now from the old rocksters in the 70s, 80s, and 90s. I never thought I'd say the old in the 90s. Whew. Had a Hammond. And because Hammonds were, they were made with tubes. And they're old. They're not like the organs that are coming out now. But the Hammonds were the heyday of the organ. And old was better, at least where the Hammonds were concerned. We'll see where we're going to go here. Carl. Carl is calling from Michigan. Not surprisingly, his daughter has returned from college. And as he puts it, fighting me on everything.
1: My wife and I are being beside ourselves now. My daughter came back from Michigan State University for Thanksgiving, and everything I tell her, well, no, that's wrong because blah, blah, blah, blah, blah, blah. You know, I read a book on it and this and that. I mean, there's not a single thing that I say that she doesn't disagree with. And I guess giving this a little more troubling is that when she was even in high school, I noticed that she was a little bit like, she's not forthcoming. She's not really 100% honest. You know, like, where did you go? You know, my friend's house. Oh, then after that, where did you go? Oh, you know what I mean? It wasn't a lie because, well, that was true. You know, she's sort of splitting hairs about, you know, when she gives us answers and you got to ask three or four more questions. And, you know, and I didn't give it too much thought. I just tried to explain to her, you know, as, you know, the years in past that, well, that's not really telling me the whole thing. You know, I got to ask you more questions, you know. I mean, I've been nice, you know, but I'm getting really angry. And
0: go ahead.
1: She buys into the toxic masculinity thing, like, oh, I'm toxic. You know, I'm a toxic masculinity thing.
0: It sounds like she buying into a whole lot of stuff.
1: Oh, that, yeah.
0: You said it. Now, I don't know if this is Eric's summary of your question or yours, but it says how to bring her back. Was that your question?
1: Yeah, how to reel her back in if I can. Yeah.
0: Mm-hmm. Well, I think the only way you can reel her back in is to literally reel her back in. Now, the problem with that is at this point, from what you're saying, it sounds like she's totally convinced that she's finally free of your ways and your thoughts and your ideas and your morals and your politics and everything else that you hold dear. That if you say, I don't like what college is doing to you and I no longer am going to pay for it, what will she do?
1: That's the thing. See, I'm not a four-year college graduate, either is my wife. And therefore, when you apply to FAFSA, that puts you at the top of the list because you won't be, you're probably not, you know, let's say woke and liberal. So they're going to just, they want to, this is a good, you know, they've got a great, this is their, you know, opportunity for them to convert you, you know, away from your parents. And so that's why she's getting it all paid for by FAFSA.
0: Totally.
1: Federal. And I filled out the paperwork because that's part of it. And
0: what's she majoring in, Carl?
1: Political science, but she wants to be a lawyer.
0: Okay. Well, you got several decisions. I can't tell you what to do, but you have several decisions to make. One, you sit back and you just watch this as it unfolds. Mm-hmm. And you watch your daughter pretty much turn her back on the things that you thought were solid, mm-hmm. stable, traditional, moral, and work. That's the one. You just let it go, mm-hmm. see what happens. Two, you say, well, my dear, I really don't like what's happening to you. I don't know what to do about it because they're much more influential than I am. So I'm really not going to pay for you to lose your faith. I'm not going to pay for you to get a degree there and get one in a community college. Now, she'll say, I don't care. I'm getting it all paid for it. Well, that's right. Not true. That is not true. She has a phone. Who pays for the phone? She probably has a car, or if she doesn't, she wants a car. There's all kinds of things. There's all kinds of things you still pay for.
1: No, no, she's got a car. You know, she's
0: who pays for the car?
1: She does.
0: She pay for insurance?
1: She is. Yeah. Let me see. Yeah. Wait a minute. She's paying insurance. Yep, she is.
0: So she is completely emancipated. She does not need you whatsoever at this point.
1: Right. She's 19, but she that's by design. I says, okay, I'll pay for this. No. You know, she's like,
0: right.
1: She doesn't want to have any, let's say, responsibility to listen to me. You see? Doesn't have any of that. The only thing I want to say is that when she comes over here, I've got two younger sons, like 17 and 15, and I think she influences them.
0: I would flat out say that is not to be. And I would not allow her to be alone with those sons if it's my kid.
1: Okay.
0: And
1: okay.
0: I would say, if you're going to do that, you can't come back.
1: Okay.
0: I had to do that with one of my kids. He was doing things. We said, look, we do not want you saying those things to the younger ones.
1: Right.
0: The other thing you got to watch is you don't argue with her. You don't fight with her. You don't argue with her. You don't try to convince her. Forget it.
1: Okay.
0: Forget it.
1: Okay.
0: Not going to happen. All you do when you do that is you just convince her, you know, Dad, you don't know anything. You don't know nothing. I'm sure that's the way she comes across.
1: She gets stronger in it.
0: Yeah, exactly. So
1: yeah.
0: I wouldn't even, if I'm going to do anything, I'm going to say, so how'd you come to that conclusion? Well, what's your evidence for that? If you look at the surveys, and they are nerve-rattling, the vast majority of colleges, and in particular, those colleges called the elite institutions, are wildly skewed against what many of you listening to this right now believe, not only morally, religiously, family-wise, politically, but in the very depths of the way you want to raise your kids, or you did raise your kids. Overwhelming, however they measure it, political affiliation, whether they ask questions about religious commitments, just overwhelming. We're not talking 60-40. We're talking 90-10, 95-5. Every survey I've seen. So what does this say? Well, it puts a parent in a situation to no longer assume that the college environment is there to give an education, a fair and open education on various viewpoints. The give and take of critical thinking. No longer. You cannot assume that. There are those colleges for Catholics that are very solidly Catholic, and there's more than a handful of them now, probably 20, 25. Those are good options. One of the decisions my wife and I made for our children who were capable of college, and this was, 15 years ago, we decided that we're not going to let you go away to college. We would lose all control over whatever you experience, whatever you choose. It's not a growing up experience so much anymore as a misshaping experience. That is just the way it is. This is not my opinion. It's overwhelming surveys. 50 to 85% of children, according to one survey, lose their faith in college. That ain't flipping a coin. That's more than flipping a coin. We didn't let them go away. My one son commuted through his master's degree. My daughter went to a local, very, very nice local college, Walsh University, very faithfully Catholic college, got her nursing degree. My one daughter, who is now a JAG lawyer in the Army, she went through ROTC. So we really, we're kind of like Carl here. We had no influence over how she was going to be educated. She was completely independent, at least for the most part. And she was pretty solid. She was not easily influenced in the way she thinks. But that was our choice. I think it's risky, and most parents still do it. They go scope out colleges. Oh, man, he really liked that college. What did he like about it? And what did he see?
2: well, you know, it has a lot of trees, and, you know, it's not downtown, and has a nice environment. Now, one hillside's really nice. Now, I'm being trivial, but the point is they can't really decide upon it because they don't know anything about the college. Now, maybe there are certain course degrees that they have to get at that college. I understand that. Technologically speaking, there are just certain things you can only get. But the 50% of more kids who get a bachelor's degree like his daughter in political science, could she have gone close to home? Now, Dad said, hey, she went away and she's being shaped. And will she come back to the way they think? Who knows? Who knows? I have an awful lot of people telling me they have 45-year-old daughters who just, since they went to college, just turned on pretty much everything that they were taught. And to this day, there are huge chasms in the belief systems between parents and kid, 45-year-old kid. So given that, that's a decision that the parents have to now make. And I've beaten this drum before on this program. You got to really watch about the college experience. Talk about this in, I think it's my book, Family Faith Under Fire. Because talk about Family Faith Under Fire. 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
10: The opinions, ideas, notions, and intellectual nuggets expressed on The Doctor Is In are not necessarily those of the management staff, call screeners, board operators, mother-in-laws, second cousins once removed, and parole officers of Ave Maria Radio. And any resemblance or close relationship thereof is purely coincidental and is not a reflection or indication that any of the aforementioned individuals are listening to the program or even like it.

0: Thank you so much for joining me here. Dr. Ray Guarini, program Doctor Is In, Monday through Friday, 1 o'clock Eastern Time, co-production of the EWTN Global Catholic Radio Network, some 400 to 500 stations, Sirius Satellite Channel 130, and all the apps out there. You can listen anywhere, any place, anytime, all kinds of ways. And also, where else can you listen? I think that's about it. Those stations are increasing, though. This is Look Back Friday, and just a couple more thoughts here on the whole college experience. College is not the morally safe environment for kids who were raised in homes that seek God. It's not. Depending upon the college, depending upon the major, there are certain majors in college that are wildly to the left of traditional moral views and beliefs. The kids get shaped. I'm going to have to spend all 9 minutes on this if you keep going. Andrew, come on. I'm on a roll. All right. Let me look at it here. I'll do this, and then I'll maybe carry it after the break. But let me make a final point on college. You got to really think about it now. My suggestion is you consider where, generally close to home, or maybe the first 2 years, you go to a local community college. Allow a little more maturation to take place living in your home. Okay. Enough said. I could say more. Let's talk to Bob from Ohio. Some concerns here about incipient Alzheimer's. What makes you think that you're on the edge of Alzheimer's?
1: I just can't, I can't remember things, and everything I try to do is a chore. I just tried to order some stuff online, and it just got all messed up, and I end up having to make sure it was canceled because I didn't know what I did,
0: After you made the order, you later on realized I don't recall exactly what I ordered, what I did?
1: No, it just wouldn't work. All the buttons I was pushing, it just wasn't working. It wouldn't go through, and it said re-enter, and then it said, this number not accepted.
0: Is this something that is happening more frequently, that things you used to be able to do now are becoming a struggle?
1: Yes.
0: Can you give me a couple more examples?
1: Having people, send me emails and stuff now, because when they tell me something, within minutes, half hour, hour, whatever, if I don't write it down, I don't remember. Sometimes it'll pop back in. I'm sitting there trying to remember. Sometimes it was like a couple minutes later, all of a sudden out of nowhere, it'll pop back. But
0: most how old
1: of the time,
0: are you?
1: I can't remember.
0: Bob, how old are you,
1: what?
0: Sir? How old are you?
1: 68.
0: 58 or 68?
1: 68.
0: Well, that's relatively young for the onset of late Alzheimer's. If it were early Alzheimer's, yeah, 50s and 60s is possible. I think the question becomes, there's a certain amount of memory retrieval that happens with age. We lose the ability to recall things as well as we used to. That's kind of normal aging. That's part of it. If you're confused about things that are technology, welcome to the club. I do the same thing. I get lost all over the place. I think the question for you is, functioning on a day-to-day basis. For example, you go to the store, you get in your car, and you're not sure how to get back home. Has that happened?
1: No.
0: Okay. Or you put something in the microwave, you put the timer on, and you make sure that it's safe. It's not a piece of metal that you're putting in there. And it cooks well, and you can handle the microwave. So far, so good?
1: Yeah.
0: Okay.
1: Because it's when it's done cooking, it's got a beeper that beeps to tell you that it's done. So I wouldn't if I put it in there and it didn't have something like that, I'd probably forget that I put something in the microwave.
0: Well, I can do that too.
1: Find out later that, you know, it's in there cold. It's been sitting there for a couple hours.
0: You have a remote, and while you're watching TV, do you ever look at that remote and think, I'm not quite sure how to use this?
1: No, I can work a remote.
0: Okay. So
1: I'm not
0: here's
1: so good on
0: here's the thing
1: the
0: to
1: internet,
0: put your mind at ease,
1: like
0: Bob.
1: That.
0: Here's what you do to put your mind at ease. You set up a little appointment either with your general practitioner or a neurologist. You'll go in and they'll give you certain quick tests, just some things to check your ability to recall, to check your ability to understand. Sometimes there's just a small example. They'll give you the clock test and they'll say, okay, draw the face of a clock and then put that clock at 10 after 10. So they'll just give you some brief tests. They'll ask you some things. They'll ask you where you are. They'll ask you who the president is, a whole bunch of questions. And they'll give you a sense of, okay, you did okay. You did fine. So for you, the question becomes, is this just little here and there kind of, slip-ups, mental slip-ups? Or is it the beginning of a pattern? And I think the way to determine that is get yourself to a physician, tell him, tell her what you're thinking about, what you're worried about, and that you would like some brief mental status exam. That's what it's called. And they'll check.
1: Well, that's what I did a year ago.
0: And you passed it. You passed it, right?
1: Should I do it again?
0: Well, did you pass it then?
1: Yeah. A year ago, they said the MRI showed there's nothing wrong with your brain. And
0: okay.
1: I did the little metal test, like you said, and they said, you know, you did okay. You did fine.
0: All right.
1: And that was a year ago.
0: Well, chances are you're not going to plummet that much in a year. Okay, where to go with this? Obviously, the tests. But I think one of the reasons why, and I'm going to get cut off by a break here, and Andrew warned me. He said, if you don't stop talking now about that previous college call, you're going to have to take this through the break. And that's okay, Andrew. I can do that. And the reason I can do that is because I really want to make comments about Alzheimer's. Not so much necessarily about Bob's situation, but certain things that happen. And Alzheimer's is only one of 50-plus neurodegenerative disorders. It's the most common one. It probably accounts at least for 50-55% of all dementias. And it is a diagnosis that by and large is done posthumously. In other words, the person is dead and it's done on autopsy. So at this point, I'm going to bring up a few points commonly that can accompany the early stages of Alzheimer's.
2: Let us pray along with Raymond Leo Cardinal Burke for His Holiness Pope Leo XIV. In the name of the Father, and of the Son, and of the Holy Spirit. Amen.
3: O Holy Virgin Mary, Mother of the Lord of heaven and of earth, Our Lady of Guadalupe, guide and protect the Roman Pontiff Pope Leo XIV. Through your intercession, may he receive in abundance the grace of the successor of Saint Peter, the perpetual and visible source and foundation of the unity of our bishops and of all our brothers and sisters in the mystical body of your divine Son. Unite Pope Leo's heart to your Immaculate Heart, leading him to rest his heart ever more securely in the glorious pierced heart of Jesus, so that he may confirm us in the Catholic faith, in the worship of God in spirit and truth, and in a good and holy Christian life. In the tumult of the present time, keep Pope Leo securely within the hollow of your mantle, in the crossing of your arms, protecting him from Satan, the father of lies, and from every evil spirit. Implore our Lord to grant him in particular the wisdom and courage to be a true shepherd of the Church throughout the world. With you, I place all my trust in Christ, the Good Shepherd, who alone is our help and salvation. Amen. Heart of Jesus, formed by the Holy Spirit in the womb of the Virgin Mother, have mercy upon us. Our Lady of Guadalupe, Queen of the Apostles, pray for us. Saints Peter and Paul, pray for us. Pope Saint Leo the Great, pray for us.
2: In the name of the Father, and of the Son, and of the Holy Spirit, amen.

0: Doctor Is In. I'm Dr. Ray Guarindi. I'm the doctor who is in as in present, not in as in cool. No, I was president of the Latin Club in high school and the astronomy club. So it gives you some indication of my coolness in high school. Now, I had talked prior to the break with Bob, and he was concerned about Alzheimer's. That's all that I had put up as a summary for this look back call. So my initial assumption was that it was his wife, mother, someone close to him. But here it was his concern. And his concern was based upon the fact that he can't keep in his mind when people tell him something, he says, I forget it. Okay. Now, there's a certain amount of forgetfulness or memory retrieval problems that does occur in the aging of the brain. That happens. It's usually not pathological. I mean, I play trivia, and we have 2 minutes to answer the question. Well, if I had 9 minutes, I'd get it more often. It's that two-minute retrieval thing that gets me. And fortunately, we got some younger people playing. That helps a lot, given that. The early stages of Alzheimer's can be scary for people because they can recognize that something is different. In Bob's case, he was nervous about his memory issues. And that's one of the early signs of just beginning Alzheimer's. It's true. He could have done this too. One of the other early signs is some personality changes. And he could have asked people that know him, am I any different? Am I more short-tempered? Am I less appropriate? Does it look like there's times when you say, What's with Dad? Where are you coming from with that one? Because I remember when my grandmother first started moving into Alzheimer's, that she would tell dirty jokes. And Grandma never told dirty jokes. Where's that one coming from? So that's something that Bob could have. Again, I didn't get into that in the call, but that's something that he could do. It's time, perhaps, as I suggested in the call, for another, just a neurological, psychological assessment on his screening abilities. They give you short tests, mental competency tests, mental measurement tests, and they find out. That's true. If he's married, I didn't ask him this, obviously. It's not a therapy session. I couldn't get into all the details. Is he married? Ask his wife what she sees. Have I changed? Am I different? Am I less competent? Are you finding that? Now, it's one thing to have some memory retrieval issues. It's another to lose competence. I had a fellow tell me one time that he was very, very, very good with small engines. And one particular time, he took his mower apart to fix it, and he just looked at pieces. And for that moment, he had no idea what to do. Or a lady told me once that she looked at her checkbook, and as she put in an entry, again, she got confused as to what to do with that entry. Or remotes. I asked Bob about remotes. Very commonly, somebody will say as they're moving into the early stages of Alzheimer's, they're looking at the remote. And I'm not really sure what exactly this button does, how to operate this. That kind of confusion. Okay. He didn't sound like he had any of that, so that's a good sign. But here's the other point I wanted to make. There's a lady in our church, and this just happened just this recently. I had thought mistakenly that she was battling cancer. So as we were leaving Mass, I asked her, said, how are your treatments going? And she said, I got one more out of 15. And I thought, okay, all right, so I got that right. She's dealing with cancer. I said, is it a certain type of chemo? She goes, no. I've been diagnosed with early Alzheimer's. Now, she was not very old. That's why I didn't suspect it. She looked like she was in her 60s, early 60s maybe even. She said, I've been diagnosed with early Alzheimer's. I said, you're getting treatments? Yes. What kind of treatments? Injections? What are these injections supposed to do? They're supposed to break up the plaque, the amyloid proteins that clump together is one of the neurological complications of Alzheimer's. It says they're supposed to break up the plaque, these protein clumps. I said, really? I said, this is cutting edge. She goes, it is. She said, it's very cutting edge. Now, I didn't have enough time to talk to her and ask her more details. I don't know if it's experimental. I don't know if she is part of a group, a clinical group, where they're doing research on this, or this is something that is becoming somewhat routine. I don't know. You know, Alzheimer's has had no cure other than certain drugs that can sort of slow down the progress in the earlier stages of Alzheimer's. So I thought that was fascinating. And those of you who have relatives, perhaps, in the earlier stages of Alzheimer's, you might want to look into that to see what it is. I wouldn't even know. It was so new to me that I wouldn't even know what you would search. Possibly treatments for Alzheimer's, injections for Alzheimer's. I don't know. But I was totally surprised about that. And Alzheimer's is increasing in frequency. The main reason? Because we're increasing in age. The longer you live, the single biggest indicator of developing Alzheimer's is age. I saw a survey once that said approximately 50% of people age 85 have some kind of mild cognitive impairment. Now, mild cognitive impairment may be what Bob is dealing with. And the good news is, mild cognitive impairment doesn't always deteriorate into Alzheimer's. It's only a certain percentage of that happens. But there can be that low level of neurological complications that make you feel a little less competent than you used to be. All right, just a little brief primer on Alzheimer's. I'll be back.
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0: Hi, everybody. Dr. Ray Guarindi here. 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
0: I appreciate Andrew Krucek doing that, as he saw me kind of confessing that I was not a cool kid in high school, and he plays cool music. Thanks, Andrew. I appreciate that. Okay, look back Friday, last call to come in here. Let's see how much time I got. Oh, Andrew, I don't. You know what? I'm looking at the length of those calls, and I'm looking at the clock, there's no way. There's no way. I'd have about 30 seconds to comment. Now, some people might be happy that I only have 30 seconds to comment, but I think I better just do what I normally do. Now, C.S. Lewis doesn't, he does not necessarily write me anymore because he's long past. But I would usually, my wife got me a calendar many years ago of C.S. Lewis quotes from his various books, publications. This one, we might think, now this comes from Mere Christianity. We might think that God wanted simply obedience to a set of rules. Whereas he really wants people of a particular sort. Now, this is kind of Lewis's language, the way he phrases it. But think about it. In our Lord's time, the religious leaders were obedient to a set of rules, some that they developed. And yet, in their obedience, and you could argue that some of them were probably very, very good in obeying those rules. They stayed right within the lines. But our Lord chastised them because he was saying, you don't realize the spirit, the heart of what those rules are for. You're not the kind of people

0: how does my personality, how does who I am reflect what God would want me to be? You know, would somebody say, well, he's easy to get along with, or he's tolerant, or he's kind, or he's forgiving, or he's compassionate, whatever that might be, to more or less capture one's personality. And I've often thought that. It's interesting. Now, many of you probably get frustrated with others, or maybe even yourself, when you see that they're very, very good at following religious prescriptions. Perhaps they're very liturgical. They're very devotional, heavy devotional. They know all kinds of stuff about how to act religiously in terms of devotions and practices. Okay, got that. But you find them either hard to get along with or critical, prideful, arrogant. And so the personality is the part that is really the hardest to evolve, I think. I've often said this. I said, it's much easier for me to pray a decade of the rosary than to forgive an obnoxious person. It's much easier to do that. If I pray the decade of the rosary, I can feel pretty good about myself. And I'll pray a decade. As a matter of fact, I prayed it in Aramaic while I levitated above broken glass. Yeah. Extra credit. But that aspect of my personality, which is what Lewis looks at, he wants people of a particular sort. The kind of person that can be more easily recognized as a follower of Christ. Nobody knows 100% if I'm faithful to my wife. They don't know that. They can assume it. They can think it. They can say, well, we have no evidence that he's not. But they can see my demeanor around my wife. They can see what I treat her like in very subtle ways now, very subtle ways. So I can give myself satisfaction and say, well, I am a faithful husband. I am a faithful husband. I don't do that kind of stuff. Okay, that's good. That's real good. But am I a husband of a particular sort to my wife? That's the difference. And that's the harder part. That is truly the harder part. That's why sometimes on this program I will say, well, is this person that does this, are they Christian? Oh, yes, they're very faithfully Catholic. Yeah, daily mass goers. Okay. So daily mass goers, how is this translating into the way they treat this other person, or the fact that they won't talk to this other person, or the fact they've written this person off? It's not unusual for an older person to call this program and say, my daughter hasn't talked to us in 3 years. I said, oh, she still go to church? Oh yeah, she goes to church regularly. Huh. Yeah. She's following that rule, but she's not being a person of a particular sort. Interesting. I find that fascinating. We might think that God wanted simply obedience to a set of rules, whereas he really wants people of a particular sort. In other words, his ways infuse who you are. Friend one time said in Bible study, why doesn't God just come down and tell us how he wants us to behave? Give us the rules. I can follow the rules. I said, yeah, you can follow the rules. So did the religious leaders. Where's your motive? Where's your heart? Thank you for joining me here on The Doctor Is In on this particular variant. Look back Friday, good Lord permitting. I'll see you on Monday, E-Person Monday. Thank Andrew Krucek for all the editing work he does over there at Ave Maria Radio. And I thank you for keeping me company. Walk with God and ask him, Lord, how can I be a person of a particular sort?
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5: 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O holy guardian angel, take care of our soul and body. Enlighten our mind that we may know the Lord better and love him with all our heart. 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Assist us with your advice so that we may see the good and carry it out with generosity. 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Remedy our coldness in our worship of the Lord. Cease not to protect us until you have brought us into paradise where we will praise our good God together for all eternity. Amen.

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2: Hello, beloved family. How are you doing? I pray always that you are doing well. You know what we got yesterday here in Winsboro, Texas? We got three sheep, a male, a female, and a baby, although they're not a family. It's just so exciting. And we have a rescue dog. He's an Aussie Shepherd who went after them only because he thought he had new little friends to play with. It scared the life out of them, but it's fun here. I'm from New York and brick and concrete, and living on a growing farm. It's really, really wonderful. Cardinal Seurat, who I wish... Oh, no. Hold on now. What happened? Here he is. Cardinal Seurat, Cardinal Robert Cardinal Seurat from Africa. I wish he could be our next pope. I don't think he's eligible by age. I'm not sure, but he's one of the holiest, most wonderful men of the church. And he wrote, he gave a talk within the week in the United States titled "The Catholic Church's Enduring Answer to the Practical Atheism of Our Age." The Catholic Church's Enduring Answer to the Practical Atheism of Our Age. Oh, no. My goodness. Hold on now. I just lost it. Isn't that awful? I just lost it. That's just terrible. It is so, so good. He is a tremendous example. Let me see if I can find it again. I may have gotten it from LifeSite News. Let me just see if I can. I have a very sensitive mouse, and I have to make it less energetic. Even if I don't press it, it presses itself. I don't see it. Oh, this is just awful. Let me just see if I can bring it up again. I do this to you often. I close out the website, and I don't intend to close it out. I don't know what happens. My mouse has a mind of its own. Let's see now. Oh dear, what am I going to do? Here it is. Let me just see if this is the same article. Hold on, please. I'm so sorry. It's a different article where Cardinal Seurat says that the rejection of traditional liturgy and morals are forms of practical atheism in the church. Okay, I think I can find the article from this one. An event titled "An Evening with Cardinal Seurat." The talk was titled, here it is, I've got it, thank you, dear Lord. All right, I have to discipline my mouse. Okay, the Catholic Church's enduring answer to the practical atheism of our age. This cardinal is an absolute gem. His conversion story, his journey from a child in Africa, I think it's called All or Nothing. And then he wrote on the matter of the beauty of silence. He gave this talk to the Napa Institute in the United States, and in his introductory remarks, he says, I'm grateful to meet with you distinguished guests at the Napa Institute. Let me just see, reflects, okay. Thank you for the invitation and the Catholic Information Center for your co-sponsorship. My address, the Catholic Church's enduring answer to the practical atheism of our age, reflects well your mission to prepare leaders to bring true faith and value into the modern world through liturgy, formation, and community. So I would extend this talk of Cardinal Seurat's to every single Catholic who lives, especially those in leadership, legatus, every Catholic, in business, in leadership, teaching, schools. It's just fantastic. He's first, however, he says, I'd like to say something about the Catholic Church here in the United States. I've had the privilege of traveling to your country many times, and I have found it a place of great importance for the universal church. The United States is part of what is commonly called the West. The West, while not the birthplace of Christianity, is the home of much of what was once called Christendom, once beloved, past tense, and much of what has become modern society, the roots of which are firmly European. The cultural, economic, political, and to a lesser extent, religious identity of America track in broad strokes to that of Europe. While America is the fruit of European faith and enlightenment, nonetheless, it is unique in many significant ways. With respect to the Catholicism of the United States, it is well known that Catholics were for a long time a recognizable minority. Catholics went to different churches and schools. They fasted on Fridays. They celebrated the holy days differently. They often lived in ethnic neighborhoods. In short, Catholics were different. Nonetheless, they were also proudly American. Their faith inspired a patriotism. In World War II, Catholics fought and died for freedom alongside their Protestant and Jewish brothers and sisters. It was the faith of Catholics that inspired such sacrifice. They were a religious minority, firm in the faith, even if treated as second-class citizens at times, or worse. Since the 1960s, Catholics have increasingly lost their unique identity. They are no longer a recognizable minority because they have fully assimilated into American culture. Catholics here are often American first and Catholic second. I think, beloved, of the Jewish heritage in which I grew up, we were supposed to be separate from the world. When I was a child, we didn't mingle with the world. We were quite separate. But then into the teens and the rest of life, we assimilated. And so where we were given the vocation of bringing the God of Abraham, Isaac, and Jacob to the world, we instead blended with the world and lost a vocation. And the same thing with Catholics. Catholicism is the fulfillment of Judaism there once. And we are to be in the world and not of it. We are to bring the full truth of the Messiah to the world, and of salvation, the only way of salvation to the world. But we have so blended with the world that we are not only allied and equal with them in our practices, but we're leading the way in immorality. It's unbearable and unthinkable, but it's true. The consequences, Cardinal Seurat says, are obvious. Many Catholics hold the same beliefs as the general population. You have a self-identified Catholic president who is an example of what Cardinal Gregory recently described as a cafeteria Catholic. Many of your Catholic public officials are in the same category. Many of your Catholic hospitals and universities are Catholic in name only. Excuse me. Actually, I think calling President Biden a cafeteria Catholic is quite generous. The minority status of so many things Catholic here in the United States, which provided an important witness to the fullness of our Catholic faith, has been traded for cultural assimilation. I, Cardinal Seurat, says, I have visited the United States enough to know that while the uniqueness of the Catholic community has been lost in a macro level, there is much to celebrate about specific aspects of the Catholic community here. The Catholic Church of the United States is very different from the Church in Europe. The faith in Europe is dying, and in some places is dead. The interaction between severely secular governments and the Church have not served the faith well there. Some of that exists in the United States, but there is also a dynamism of faith here that does not exist in other places in the West. I have seen it firsthand. As president of the Pontifical Council, Cor Unum, I have witnessed personally how Americans are amongst the most generous people in the world. Thank you. Your seminaries have largely been reformed. Lay apostolates are breathing new life into the faith. In parishes, there are pockets of life, and my sense is that your Episcopal leadership is generally committed to the gospel, to faith in Jesus Christ, and to a preservation of our sacred tradition. No doubt there are divisions and internal conflict, but there is not a wholesome rejection of the Catholic faith as we see in many parts of Europe and South America. My observation is that there are models of faith here in the United States that could perhaps be a lesson for other Western countries. There's the music, beloved, for our first break. We'll continue with this from Cardinal Seurat right after the break. And after the second break, as usual, we will take your calls and your emails with anything on your heart. Toll free, the number is 1-877-511-5483.
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2: Welcome back, beloved, to Mother Miriam Live. We are are right in the middle of an argument, not an argument, an article, I'm not speaking well, by Cardinal Seurat. Don't tell me I've lost it again. It's impossible. No, we've got it. I'm so sorry. Okay. And it is titled, it's a talk he gave to the Napa Institute here in the United States, titled "The Catholic Church's Enduring Answer to the Practical Atheism of Our Age." And he, so far, what we've read, he's spoken about what used to be Christendom and in the United States. And while Europe has, for the most part, abandoned Christianity, there are still signs, not only pockets of Christianity in the United States, but even signs of returning to the faith, yet it is yet bad because Christians show no different in their lifestyle, abortions, divorces, everything else than the world. And in fact, in many surveys, they're worse in morality than the world. With that being said, Cardinal Seurat says, "Your culture, more broadly speaking, has become hostile to the faith. There is a practical atheism that has taken over your country and is threatening the common good. This is what I would like to reflect on with you today. The practical atheism that is infecting the West and slipping noticeably into the church herself." He says, "As I noted in a recent address to the bishops of Cameroon, many Western prelates are paralyzed by the idea of opposing the world. They dream of being loved by the world. They have lost the concern of being a sign of contradiction. Perhaps too much material wealth leads to compromise with world's affairs. Poverty is a guarantee of freedom for God. I believe that the church of our time is experiencing the temptation of atheism, not intellectual atheism, but this subtle and dangerous state of mind, fluid and practical atheism. The latter is a dangerous disease, even if its first symptoms seem mild." Excuse me. Oh, this is the first I've heard any priest or bishop speak like this. He continues, "By practical atheism, I mean a loss of the sense of the gospel and the centrality of Jesus Christ. Scripture becomes a tool for a secular purpose rather than the call to conversion. I do not think this is widespread among your bishops and priests here in the United States. Thanks be to God, but it is becoming more common among other regions of the West. Too many do not take the faith seriously and treat it as a hindrance to dialogue." This is, I think it's diabolic, beloved, when as a hindrance to ecumenism, we hold back in speaking the truth. And what we do is help the people we're trying to win over. We help them to hell because we don't love them enough to tell them the truth. We only want to be loved and respected by them. We want them to think we're cool and understand them, and we refrain from telling the truth. This is what happened with the Catholic-Jewish dialogue. St. Paul, Cardinal Seurat goes on to say, St. Paul warned us of this, quoting 2 Timothy, "For the time will come when people will not tolerate sound doctrine, but following their own desires and insatiable curiosity, will accumulate teachers and will stop listening to the truth and will be diverted to myths." End quote from Timothy. And yet the cardinal goes on, "We know that the faith and scripture and the sacraments in particular give us life. That's why St. Paul also charged us to, quote from 2 Timothy, proclaim the word, be persistent, whether it is convenient or inconvenient, convince, reprimand, encourage, through all patience and teaching," end quote. There is, of course, Cardinal says, no pure atheism. One must put his or her trust in something. So the question is not whether you believe in God or not, but what you believe in. What is your lowercase g for God, little g, O-D. For many in the secular culture, it is sex and all its libertarian derivatives. For others, it is a positivist understanding of nature where objective data is the only factor by which decisions should be made. And yet for others, it is wealth or power or social status or social activism. All of these are corrupt and false idols by which we elevate something other than the one true God in all his majesty, love, and mercy, just as the Israelites worshiped the golden calf. This is nothing new. Creation in its many forms has always competed with the Creator for our loyalty. What is of particular interest is how this sort of practical atheism has seeped into the church. I would like to review what our three most recent popes have said about this as a reminder that the church is the prophetic voice for our times, and we must remain vigilant to voices from within that wish to alter her voice to something palatable to secular culture. He goes on to speak about St. John Paul II. He says, the great Pope St. John Paul II understood the dangers of atheism as well as anyone. He lived through the horrors of a political system disconnected from God and all its consequences. While many of the horrors of atheistic communism and fascism happened within our lifetime, or at least within my lifetime, the Cardinal says, we seem to have forgotten its brutal lessons. Millions, perhaps hundreds of millions of lives were sacrificed for ideological purposes driven by a loss of the sacred. We all know that. We all know that family, human life, the dignity of the human person created in the image of God and after his likeness are the most sacred of all living creatures. Nonetheless, murder, torture, rape, families torn apart, and so many other horrific sins against the dignity of the person were committed in the name of lies that separate man from God. St. John Paul understood all of this and leveraged the weapons of faith against the atheism that emanated from communism and the East. On one level, he won that war, but on another level, the war continues at a global and national level. And even within each one of us, as Solzhenitsyn described it, the line separating good and evil passes not through states, not between classes, nor between political parties either, but right through every human heart and through all human hearts. This is the battle each one of us faces, and even the church experiences it in an eschatological way. The battle is not out there, but here, starting within each one of us. This localization of the distancing from God is something each of us must examine on a regular basis. In what or whom do we find meaning? In what or whom do we find meaning? As I have said elsewhere, it must be God. Otherwise, we are left with nothing. God or nothing is the title of one of my books. I said all or nothing. It's God or nothing is the title, Cardinal Seurat says, of one of my books. This is true for each one of us, but also for the church herself. In a 1995 general audience, Pope John Paul spoke about a practical atheism that can be applied to some in the church today. Quoting John Paul II, he says, starting with sacred scripture, we immediately note that there is no mention of theoretical atheism, while there is a concern to reject practical atheism. Rather than atheism, the Bible speaks of wickedness and idolatry. Whoever prefers a series of human products, falsely considered divine, living and active, to the true God is wicked and idolatrous, end quote. Cardinal Seurat continues, we see this in the church when sociology and or lived experience becomes the guiding principle that shapes moral judgment, it is not an outright rejection of God, but it pushes God to the side. How often do we hear from theologians, priests, religious, and even some bishops or bishop conferences that we need to adjust our moral theology for considerations that are solely human? There is an attempt to ignore, if not reject, the traditional approach to moral theology, as defined so well by Veritatis Splendor and the Catechism of the Catholic Church. If we do, everything becomes conditional and subjective. Welcoming everyone means ignoring scripture, tradition, and the magisterium. You hear that, beloved? Welcoming everyone means ignoring scripture, tradition, and the magisterium. All these churches that say everyone is welcome, that give the LGBTQ plus community comfort and the Eucharist and blessings and all of that, they ignore scripture, tradition, and the magisterium. Did our Lord, this is me speaking, not Cardinal Seurat, although he would agree, did our Lord not die for everyone? Yes. Not to leave them in their sin, but that they should be converted and turn to the true and living God and convert their lives and repent. To welcome anybody living in sin and welcome them to live as they are and love them as they are without giving them the gospel, without letting them know the dire need for them to change in order to not spend eternity in hell. To do that is not love. It does ignore scripture, tradition, and magisterium, but it is also the opposite of love. When you love someone, you tell them the truth. When you love someone, you want to help them to heaven, not leave them in their sin and debauchery and separation from God. There's a little old tune that says, he loves us just the way we are today, or he loves you just the way you are today, but much too much to let you stay that way. And when he's changed your life from what it was before, he still won't love you one bit more, because God is love, beloved. And all you need to do to get loved is get in God's way. He loves you. He died for you as you are, but you cannot live with him as you are. You must repent and let his grace change your life and set you on the road to heaven. We'll stop there and we'll continue tomorrow with this outstanding talk of Cardinal Seurat. We'll go to a break now, beloved, and following the break, we'll have a half hour for your calls and emails. Our lines are open and our toll-free number is 1-877-511-5483. 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We'll be right back. Hello, beloved. This is Mother Miriam. Many of you are familiar with Mother Miriam Live, but I wonder if you have listened to some of the other programs from the Station of the Cross, such as The Catholic Current. Father Robert McTague discusses important topics in the church and in the world each weekday at 5 p.m. Eastern. 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
2: 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Okay, we have, hold on a second. Let me just get to an email here. We have an email from Veronica from Texas. Hi, Mother Miriam, she says. I've really enjoyed listening to your show these last few months. Thanks, Veronica. I'm glad you're with us. I'm very interested in all topics you speak about, but particularly in your explanations of traditional Catholicism. I've learned about things no one ever told me, like fasting every Friday, Ember Days, and other beautiful traditions long forgotten. Oh, my goodness. Since I was born, I was brought up in what I now know as the Novus Ordo Mass. In my late teens, I began to crave for something more. I often complained that Mass was not reverent enough and that I wanted to feel like I was really in the presence of God. I had heard about traditional Latin Mass years ago, but knew nothing about it. It wasn't until I met a couple 6 months ago that I began to question everything. The wife told me so much about traditional Catholicism and about all the awful things happening in the Novus Ordo Church. I thought I knew what was going on, but it felt like drinking water out of a firehouse after talking with her. She told me that traditional Catholicism, that's not a sect, it's not a group, beloved, it's just Catholicism for 2,000 years, what has been traditional. The Novus Ordo is what it says, the new order. It's not traditional. She said, told me that traditional Catholicism is the true way and to lead the Novus Ordo. I did attend the traditional Latin Mass at the parish they attend here in our city. Although I was sometimes lost, it was so beautiful to experience the reverence I had been missing my entire life. I've been praying for God to show me the way because I feel very conflicted. It's as if she came along and told me that the parents I've always known are not my real parents, and she has presented me with strangers who bore me and wished to know me. Oh, that's beautiful. I felt like that when I became a Christian. She says, I guess what I really want to know is if I'm in the wrong. No, you're not. You're perfectly right. Should I only be going to the traditional Latin parish? Am I sinning by continuing in the Novus Ordo? I just want to do what is pleasing to God. No, you're not sinning by continuing in the Novus Ordo. But after understanding the traditional Mass and tasting it, why would you want anything else? As you say, the Novus Ordo has the whole and the sacraments of the Church in the new rite since Vatican II, they've lost much of the beauty and reverence and truth of the Church. So I would urge you to only go to the Latin Mass, to look into the sacraments, to get a missal of the traditional Latin Mass, to get books explaining the traditional Latin Mass. There's a particular book I'm thinking of that it's just gorgeous. And I'll see if I could look it up during the next break for you. But get books on the traditional Latin Mass. Get one by Bishop Fulton Sheen. They're just beautiful, beautiful books. And I suggest you're not sinning to do both, and you're not sinning to do only the Novus Ordo, but I would highly recommend. Why would you eat fast food, so to speak, when you could have a full, nutritious meal? That's the good comparison, because it's fast food. Just handing out the Eucharist as if it was McDonald's by lay people in the hand. It's sacrilege, even though the church allows it. So I would urge you to get to know more the traditional Latin Mass. We have an email from Patrick who says, "The Lord be with you, dear Mother Miriam." Thank you, Patrick. "I'm from Ontario, about 30 minutes west of Toronto. I'm writing to you concerning my daughter. She's 13 years old and soon reaching puberty. We've really tried to shelter her from this over-sexualized world we live in. Also, even though she attends Catholic school, we have pulled her out of any sex ed classes since grade one." Good for you. Bravo. "As you probably know, many of these schools are Catholic just by name." Yes. And I say, Patrick, if you and your wife could homeschool your children, that would be ideal. But at least you've pulled her out of sex ed. He says, "My question to you is, can you recommend any books or videos that might help my wife and I to explain this period in her life from a true Catholic perspective?" I tell you, my dear Patrick, I have not looked into books or videos specifically on that. I'm going to suggest resources for you. One is Augustine Academy Press. Augustine Academy Press. Augustine. Augustine Academy Press. That's one fantastic resource. Go to The Refuge of Sinners, which I think is also named Joyful Catholic. Refuge of Sinners. I'd have to look up other things, and I'll try for you, Patrick. But both those resources, if you cannot find good books and videos on them, also go to Angelus Press, A-N-G-E-L-U-S, Angelus Press. Those resources, if they don't have the specific book and video videos you're looking for, then I would call those publishers and ask them for resources, okay? And I'll also see if I can find some myself, Patrick. Good for you. I'm going to suggest it's also difficult for your 13-year-old daughter to be in school that may not be fully Catholic, even though Catholic in name, with other children who may dress immodestly and who are discussing sex ed from the classes they go to. And she's going to be around them, and she's going to be around those discussions and laughter, and she's going to feel a bit of an outsider, and they may look at her as one. It's not a good place for her to be. If your Catholic school has sex ed, I would pull her out and find a very good, solid, Orthodox Catholic academy for your daughter to go to, if it's possible. We have an email from Mirella, who says, "Hello, Mother Miriam. I need your advice about reciting the rosary. All the time I say the rosary, my mind wanders a lot." Welcome to the human race, Mirella. "My mind wanders a lot, and I have a feeling of sleeping even after I wake up. I listened to your podcast and all the sermons and fell asleep listening. And I wake up still listening." You sound like me, Mirella. I fall asleep very easily. If I want to go to sleep, all I have to do is read. I understand. She says, "My day is filled with God. I love people. I love life. I'm very thankful and take nothing for granted, but still have trouble praying. Maybe I'm lazy." I don't think you're lazy, sweetheart. I don't think that's the issue. I'm not sure, she says. "I'm a very hard worker, mother. I'm a very hard working mother, wife, sister, and coworker and friend. I go far to help my family and whoever needs help. please give me some advice and say a prayer for me so I can pray more, especially the rosary. Listening to your podcast, I learned a lot about our beautiful faith. Have a blessed day. Marella. Marella, I think you are such an active person. You're a working mother. I don't know the age of your children. Co-worker and friend, mother, wife, sister, aunt. It sounds like your life is filled with busyness, which is not bad. But stopping to pray and stopping even to listen to spiritual matters, I think there's a bit of, sloth is not totally it. It's a certain, now I'll say this and try to explain, a certain disinterest in spiritual things. It doesn't mean you don't love God. It doesn't mean you won't live your whole life to serve him and have people know him. But when it comes specifically just between you and God alone, not helping others, but you and God alone, praying and reading or even listening just to spiritual things, you somewhat, you know it's good, you know it's holy, you know it's pure, but you tune out a bit because it's, you know it's helpful, you know it's pleasing to God, but it's not your immediate goal. You're not doing something. Praying the rosary, you're doing something, but there's a little, it's a little far from you. I would suggest, Marella, that you find one of your children or one of your friends or one of your coworkers and teach them Catholicism. You need to be active. You need to have a goal. So if you're praying the rosary, find a friend that doesn't know the rosary, a Protestant, a new Catholic, a fallen away Catholic, a Catholic who's never understood the rosary, which is the life of Christ, and get a good beginner's book through the mysteries of the rosary, and get one for you and one for your friend, and go through it together so you're teaching. When you are reading, teach someone, pick a book where you can teach someone, where you can say, okay, what is the one thing? It's how I have my sisters here in our order. It's how I have them read scripture, because sometimes people can read scripture and fall asleep. So I say, okay, take one chapter at a time and just answer four questions. If you just read, your mind's going to wander, you're not focused, you could fall asleep. But if you're reading to get the answer to a question, you're very focused and it goes fast. So I said, for example, in the book of Genesis, answer four questions. Number one, what's the point of Genesis chapter one? I'll do this very fast because our time is short. We have another segment. So Genesis chapter one is about the creation. God created everything, including man and woman. And so what's the point? The creation. Secondly, what's true of God in Genesis one? So the whole Bible's to tell us about man and God and our relationship with God. And so what's one thing that's true of God? Well, I'll tell you when we come back from the break. I'll finish this because it's very important and it can be very helpful to many people. And again, I told you it's how I'm having our sisters go through the entire Bible, and it's tremendously helpful. They've read the Bible before, they know their faith, but they're seeing things now and about God and learning the salvation history that they've never learned before in this way that is so simple and doable. So we'll be right back after the break, and we'll have 10 minutes if you wish to call in toll free 1-877-511-5483 or email at mother@thestationofthecross.com. We'll be right back.

0: church has always taught that every soul receives all the graces they need for salvation. Every soul. Every soul. And so what is mercy? Mercy, Jesus Christ, number one, is mercy incarnate. He is mercy himself. Mercy is to forgive those who don't deserve to be forgiven. Mercy is to forgive those who deserve to be condemned by their sins. Mercy is to forgive those who crucify you, who spit on you, mock you, crown you with thorns. When the human race reached the lowest point ever, when our Lord was betrayed for 30 pieces of silver, how did he respond? With mercy.
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6: Welcome back, beloved, to Mother Miriam Live. We are live, and let me just see now. We read an email from Morella, who is, let me just see, I lost my place. She's a hardworking mother, wife, sister, aunt, and friend, co-worker, all of that. She sounds like a wonderful woman who loves God, but she falls asleep praying the rosary and even listening to programs, podcasts, reading, all of that. And she wants to know if she's lazy. And she says, my day is filled with God. I love people. I love life. I'm thankful, take nothing for granted, but still have trouble praying. Maybe I'm lazy. I'm not sure. You're not lazy. And I suggested that it's a form of acedia. It's a form of a bit spiritual sloth. It doesn't mean you're lazy. It's a certain disinterest in spiritual things. And you're not disinterested in spiritual things. However, you're an active person. And I was saying before the break that you need to be doing something. And when you're praying the rosary or reading or just listening, your focus, you're not active. You're not personally doing something. And your motive is not strong enough. And not because you don't love God enough, but that's not an activity that by itself keeps you attached. And so I suggested, if you can find someone to help and teach, a child, a coworker, a friend, someone outside the faith, someone who's left the faith, someone in the faith that wants help, because most people have trouble praying by themselves, you can get a very good beginner's book on the rosary, not because you're a beginner, but it'll help you teach someone else on the mysteries of the rosary, and you can take them through it and pray it together. And you can teach them as you go through it. As far as podcasts or reading the faith, reading books, I mentioned just before the break that when we're just reading, I fall asleep. This is a confession to you. If I want to go to sleep, all I have to do is pick up a book, and I fall asleep. I can stay. I could be writing. I could write a book and spend 10 hours without a break. But if I'm just sitting and reading, it's got to be a very unusual, fabulous book to have me not fall asleep. So with my interest current and very peaked, I just simply do. I'm relaxed. I'm not doing anything. And so what I do, what I have our sisters here at Daughters of Mary do, going through the whole Bible, they know the faith well, and they've been through the Bible. But I'm having them do a little exercise that is changing how they, it's helping them to know God in a way they haven't before, to know salvation history, and they're beginning to absorb it in a way they didn't before. And it's only by having a set of questions. If we just read a page, open to Genesis chapter 1, and you read that page, that's okay. But if you ask questions, then you're looking for the answer when you read. There's 1,000 things on that page, but you don't have to know 1,000 things. You're only looking for the answer to your question. So, for example, I started before the break. Genesis chapter 1, you read the first chapter, and all it says is that God created the heavens and the earth and man and everything in it. So what's the message of the chapter? The one point, you could have 10 points, pick one. God created everything. So one point, God created everything.

about him and his love for us and his plan of salvation that we could live with him forever. So what is one thing that's true about God because of what he did? Not just the things true about God. You could say he's loving, but you're not going to get that from Genesis 1. It's true that he's loving. And you might see it in Genesis 1, but you're not going to get it from that chapter. What's true about God? Well, if he created all things, then he's all powerful. That's good. Yep, that fits. He's powerful, all powerful, because he created everything. Okay. Question number three. So one, what's the point of the chapter? Secondly, what's true of God because of what he's done? Thirdly, what's true of man because of what he's done? An attribute of God and an attribute of man. Well, God, man didn't do anything in Genesis chapter 1. So what's true of him? Nothing. He was created, passive. So God is all-powerful and man is not. How's that? He didn't do anything. He's not all-powerful. He was created. And fourth question, what does that have to do with my life today? And you answer it. Well, if God's all-powerful and I'm not, maybe he could solve my problem and whatever it is. And then you end with a prayer. Lord, help me to trust you more. Help me to know your love for me. Help me to know that you're in charge and I'm not. So I have one page for every chapter of the scripture with those four questions. And the sisters are loving it. These are mature women of God because they have to pick an attribute of God, a characteristic that is true of God in keeping with what he has done in that chapter. And again, people will say, God's merciful, he's loving. Well, this is true things, but you're not going to find it in chapter one of Genesis. You're not going to find anything against it either. But you're not going to get God is loving from that or merciful from that. Well, he did it all for us, but you don't know that unless you read further. But if a total stranger to God and salvation reads Genesis chapter 1, he's just going to see a God who made everything and man who was made, see, powerful, and man who's the creature, not the creator. So if you, that's a huge, huge long answer, Morella, to a very good question. If you can find someone to teach, any age, a five-year-old child, an 80-year-old elderly, go into a nursing home and do it. Find someone that you can impart what you know and love to them. And you will never fall asleep, I promise you. And people need other people. There are tons of people that fall asleep and whose minds wander praying the rosary. I promise you that. Okay. We have... and again, even if you fall asleep during my podcast, you're not doing anything. You're not in charge. If I were speaking a particular topic you really needed an answer to, you say, oh my goodness, someone's talking about how to make a house. I don't know, whatever. You would be attuned to everything. But just to listen, even if it's a subject you love, even though it's about God who you love, you're relaxed. You're not doing anything. There's no aim for you in that. So I suggest you start teaching. Okay. Not a formal class, just imparting as a friend what you know. We have an email from Jacqueline who says, uh-oh. Okay. Just as well that we have the closing music because this is a bit of a lengthy email, Jacqueline, and we'll take your... we'll take your email up tomorrow. First one. Okay, God bless you all. Live the faith as if it's true. I say that always because it is true. And shame on us that the world does not see Catholics any different from itself. We are as immodest or more. Our abortion rate is as high or higher. Our divorce rate is as high or higher. We populate restaurants on Sunday like everyone else when it's supposed to be a day of rest. We're not supposed to be working, and we make others serve us by going to a restaurant. It's a contradiction. Live as if the faith is true, beloved. God bless you.

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The Catholic Church teaches that when we pray the Liturgy of the Hours, we join the prayer of Christ Himself. 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

0: Please join us in a prayer to St. Anthony of Padua. In the name of the Father, and of the Son, and of the Holy Spirit. Amen. O dear protector, St. Anthony, on this day we direct our fervent prayer to you, asking you to hear us and to intercede for us. We are parents who ask for peace in our families, our worthy occupations, and our daily bread. We are children who ask for divine assistance and protection in the hope of a successful and happy future. We are the needy poor, the afflicted, and sinners who come to you for help and grace. Therefore, speak on our behalf to that child whom you hold in your arms, and we are sure of being heard. Amen.
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gives, that God the Father might be praised, and all his people find new life. Abounding in the Spirit's gifts, and consecrated by his power, as bishop you have handed down the richest fare that brings us life. As you reside in heaven's peace, be mindful of the Holy Church, that all the sheep may seek and find,

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But you, O Lord, have a mercy on me. Let me rise once more, and I will repay them. By this I shall know that you are my friend, if my foes do not shout in triumph over me. If you uphold me, I shall be unharmed.

Lord, lay your healing hand upon me, for I have sinned.

come and worship before you, O Lord. To the elders among you, I, a fellow elder, a witness of Christ's sufferings and sharer in the glory that is to be revealed, make this appeal. God's flock is in your midst. Give it a shepherd's care. Watch over it willingly as God would have you do. Not under constraint and not for shameful profit either, but generously. Be examples to the flock, not lording it over those assigned to you, so that when the chief shepherd appears,

This is a faithful and wise steward. The Lord entrusted the care of his household to him, so that he might give them their portion of food at the proper season. Magnificat anima mea Dominum.

Principio et nunc et semper, et in saecula saeculorum. Amen. This is a faithful and wise steward. The Lord entrusted the care of his household to him, so that he might give them their portion of food at the proper season. Jesus Christ is worthy of all praise, for he was appointed high priest among men and their representative before God. We honor him, and in our weakness we pray. Bring salvation to your people, Lord. You marvelously illuminated your church through distinguished leaders and holy men and women. Let Christians rejoice always in such splendor. Bring salvation to your people, Lord. You forgave the sins of your people when their holy leaders, like Moses, sought your compassion. Through their intercession, continue to purify and sanctify your holy people. Bring salvation to your people, Lord. In the midst of their brothers and sisters, you anointed your holy ones and filled them with the Holy Spirit. Fill all the leaders of your people with the same Spirit. Bring salvation to your people, Lord. You yourself are the only visible possession of your holy pastors. Let none of them, won at the price of your blood, remain far from you. Bring salvation to your people, Lord. The shepherds of your church keep your flock from being snatched out of your hand. Through them you give your flock eternal life. Save those who have died, those for whom you gave up your life. Bring salvation to your people, Lord.

0: trespasses, as we forgive those who trespass against us. And lead us not into temptation, but deliver us from evil. May the martyr Saint Boniface be our advocate, O Lord, that we may firmly hold the faith he taught with his lips and sealed in his blood, and confidently profess it by our deeds. Through our Lord Jesus Christ, your Son, who lives and reigns with you in the unity of the Holy Spirit, God forever and ever.
1: Amen.
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1: In the name of the Father, and of the Son, and of the Holy Spirit.
2: Amen.
1: Our Father, who art in heaven, hallowed be thy name. Thy kingdom come, thy will be done, on earth as it is in heaven.
2: Give us this day our daily bread, and forgive us our trespasses, as we forgive those who trespass against us. And lead us not into temptation, but deliver us from evil. Amen.
1: Hail Mary, full of grace, the Lord is with thee. Blessed art thou among women, and blessed is the fruit of thy womb, Jesus.
2: Holy Mary, Mother of God, pray for us sinners now and at the hour of our death. Amen.
1: I believe in God, the Father Almighty, creator of heaven and earth, and in Jesus Christ, his only Son, our Lord, who was conceived by the Holy Spirit, born of the Virgin Mary, suffered under Pontius Pilate, was crucified, died, and was buried. He descended into hell. The third day he arose again from the dead. He ascended into heaven and is seated at the right hand of God the Father Almighty. From there he shall come to judge the living and the dead.
2: I believe in the Holy Spirit, the Holy Catholic Church, the communion of saints, the forgiveness of sins, the resurrection of the body, and life everlasting. Amen.
1: Eternal Father, I offer you the body and blood, soul and divinity of your dearly beloved Son, our Lord Jesus Christ,
2: in atonement for our sins and those of the whole world.
1: For the sake of his sorrowful passion,
2: have mercy on us and on the whole world.
1: For the sake of his sorrowful passion,
2: have mercy on us and on the whole world.
1: For the sake of his sorrowful passion,
2: have mercy on us and on the whole world.
1: For the sake of his sorrowful passion,
2: have mercy on us and on the whole world.
1: For the sake of his sorrowful passion,
2: have mercy on us and on the whole world.
1: For the sake of his sorrowful passion,
2: have mercy on us and on the whole world.
1: For the sake of his sorrowful passion,
2: have mercy on us and on the whole world.
1: For the sake of his sorrowful passion,
2: have mercy on us and on the whole world.
1: For the sake of his sorrowful passion,
2: have mercy on us and on the whole world.
1: For the sake of his sorrowful passion,
2: have mercy on us and on the whole world.
1: Eternal Father, I offer you the body and blood, soul and divinity of your dearly beloved Son, our Lord Jesus Christ,
2: in atonement for our sins and those of the whole world.
1: For the sake of his sorrowful passion,
2: have mercy on us and on the whole world.
1: For the sake of his sorrowful passion,
2: have mercy on us and on the whole world.
1: For the sake of his sorrowful passion,
2: have mercy on us and on the whole world.
1: For the sake of his sorrowful passion,
2: have mercy on us and on the whole world.
1: For the sake of his sorrowful passion,
2: have mercy on us and on the whole world.
1: For the sake of his sorrowful passion,
2: have mercy on us and on the whole world.
1: For the sake of his sorrowful passion,
2: have mercy on us and on the whole world.
1: For the sake of his sorrowful passion,
2: have mercy on us and on the whole world.
1: For the sake of his sorrowful passion,
2: have mercy on us and on the whole world.
1: For the sake of his sorrowful passion,
2: have mercy on us and on the whole world.
1: Eternal Father, I offer you the body and blood, soul and divinity of your dearly beloved Son, our Lord Jesus Christ,
2: in atonement for our sins and those of the whole world.
1: For the sake of his sorrowful passion,
2: have mercy on us and on the whole world.
1: For the sake of his sorrowful passion,
2: have mercy on us and on the whole world.
1: For the sake of his sorrowful passion,
2: have mercy on us and on the whole world.
1: For the sake of his sorrowful passion,
2: have mercy on us and on the whole world.
1: For the sake of his sorrowful passion,
2: have mercy on us and on the whole world.
1: For the sake of his sorrowful passion,
2: have mercy on us and on the whole world.
1: For the sake of his sorrowful passion,
2: have mercy on us and on the whole world.
1: For the sake of his sorrowful passion,
2: have mercy on us and on the whole world.
1: For the sake of his sorrowful passion,
2: have mercy on us and and on the whole world.
1: For the sake of his sorrowful passion,
2: have mercy on us and on the whole world.
1: Eternal Father, I offer you the body and blood, soul and divinity of your dearly beloved Son, our Lord Jesus Christ,
2: in atonement for our sins and those of the whole world.
1: For the sake of his sorrowful passion,
2: have mercy on us and on the whole world.
1: For the sake of his sorrowful passion,
2: have mercy on us and on the whole world.
1: For the sake of his sorrowful passion,
2: have mercy on us and on the whole world.
1: For the sake of his sorrowful passion,
2: have mercy on us and on the whole world.
1: For the sake of his sorrowful passion,
2: have mercy on us and on the whole world.
1: For the sake of his sorrowful passion,
2: have mercy on us and on the whole world.
1: For the sake of his sorrowful passion,
2: have mercy on us and on the whole world.
1: For the sake of his sorrowful passion,
2: have mercy on us and on the whole world.
1: For the sake of his sorrowful passion,
2: have mercy on us and on the whole world.
1: For the sake of his sorrowful passion,
2: have mercy on us and on the whole world.
1: Eternal Father, I offer you the body and blood, soul and divinity of your dearly beloved Son, our Lord Jesus Christ,
2: in atonement for our sins and those of the whole world.
1: For the sake of his sorrowful passion,
2: have mercy on us and on the whole world.
1: For the sake of his sorrowful passion,
2: have mercy on us and on the whole world.
1: For the sake of his sorrowful passion,
2: have mercy on us and on the whole world.
1: For the sake of his sorrowful passion,
2: have mercy on us and on the whole world.
1: For the sake of his sorrowful passion,
2: have mercy on us and on the whole world.
1: For the sake of his sorrowful passion,
2: have mercy on us and on the whole world.
1: For the sake of his sorrowful passion,
2: have mercy on us and on the whole world.
1: For the sake of his sorrowful passion,
2: have mercy on us and on the whole world.
1: For the sake of his sorrowful passion,
2: have mercy on us and on the whole world.
1: For the sake of his sorrowful passion,
2: have mercy on us and on the whole world.
1: Holy God, Holy Mighty One, Holy Immortal One,
2: have mercy on us and on the whole world.
1: Holy God, Holy Mighty One, Holy Immortal One,
2: have mercy on us and on the whole world.
1: Holy God, Holy Mighty One, Holy Immortal One,
2: have mercy on us and on the whole world.
1: In the name of the Father, and of the Son, and of the Holy Spirit.
2: Amen.
3: This is Father Jacek Mazur. Please join me in praying the Most Holy Rosary of the Blessed Virgin Mary. In the name of the Father, and of the Son, and of the Holy Spirit. Amen. I believe in God, the Father Almighty, Creator of heaven and earth, and in Jesus Christ, his only Son, our Lord, who was conceived by the Holy Spirit, born of the Virgin Mary, suffered under Pontius Pilate, was crucified, died, and was buried. He descended into hell. On the third day he rose again from the dead. He ascended into heaven and is seated at the right hand of God the Father Almighty. From there he will come to judge the living and the dead.
4: I believe in the Holy Spirit, the Holy Catholic Church, the communion of saints, the forgiveness of sins, the resurrection of the body, and life everlasting. Amen.
3: Our Father, who art in heaven, hallowed be thy name. Thy kingdom come, thy will be done, on earth as it is in heaven.
4: Give us this day our daily bread, and forgive us our trespasses, as we forgive those who trespass against us. And lead us not into temptation, but deliver us from evil. Amen.
3: For an increase in faith, hope, and charity. Hail Mary, full of grace, the Lord is with thee. Blessed art thou among women, and blessed is the fruit of thy womb, Jesus.
4: Holy Mary, Mother of God, pray for us sinners, now and at the hour of our death. Amen.
3: Hail Mary, full of grace, the Lord is with thee. Blessed art thou among women, and blessed is the fruit of thy womb, Jesus.
4: Holy Mary, Mother of God, pray for us sinners, now and at the hour of our death. Amen.
3: Hail Mary, full of grace, the Lord is with thee. Blessed art thou among women, and blessed is the fruit of thy womb, Jesus.
4: Holy Mary, Mother of God, pray for us sinners, now and at the hour of our death. Amen.
3: Glory be to the Father, and to the Son, and to the Holy Spirit.
4: As it was in the beginning, is now, and ever shall be, world without end. Amen.
3: O my Jesus, forgive us our sins. Save us from the fires of hell. Lead all souls to heaven, especially those most in need of thy mercy. The first sorrowful mystery, the agony in the garden. Our Father, who art in heaven, hallowed be thy name. Thy kingdom come, thy will be done, on earth as it is in heaven.
4: Give us this day our daily bread, and forgive us our trespasses, as we forgive those who trespass against us. And lead us not into temptation, but deliver us from evil. Amen.
3: Hail Mary, full of grace, the Lord is with thee. Blessed art thou among women, and blessed is the fruit of thy womb, Jesus.
4: Holy Mary, Mother of God, pray for us sinners, now and at the hour of our death. Amen.
3: Hail Mary, full of grace, the Lord is with thee. Blessed art thou among women, and blessed is the fruit of thy womb, Jesus.
4: Holy Mary, Mother of God, pray for us sinners, now and at the hour of our death. Amen.
3: Hail Mary, full of grace, the Lord is with thee. Blessed art thou among women, and blessed is the fruit of thy womb, Jesus.
4: Holy Mary, Mother of God, pray for us sinners, now and at the hour of our death. Amen.
3: Hail Mary, full of grace, the Lord is with thee. Blessed art thou among women, and blessed is the fruit of thy womb, Jesus.
4: Holy Mary, Mother of God, pray for us sinners, now and at the hour of our death. Amen.
3: Hail Mary, full of grace, the Lord is with thee. Blessed art thou among women, and blessed is the fruit of thy womb, Jesus.
4: Holy Mary, Mother of God, pray for us sinners, now and at the hour of our death. Amen.
3: Hail Mary, full of grace, the Lord is with thee. Blessed art thou among women, and blessed is the fruit of thy womb, Jesus.
4: Holy Mary, Mother of God, pray for us sinners, now and at the hour of our death. Amen.
3: Hail Mary, full of grace, the Lord is with thee. Blessed art thou among women, and blessed is the fruit of thy womb, Jesus.
4: Holy Mary, Mother of God, pray for us sinners, now and at the hour of our death. Amen.
3: Hail Mary, full of grace, the Lord is with thee. Blessed art thou among women, and blessed is the fruit of thy womb, Jesus.
4: Holy Mary, Mother of God, pray for us sinners, now and at the hour of our death. Amen.
3: Hail Mary, full of grace, the Lord is with thee. Blessed art thou among women, and blessed is the fruit of thy womb, Jesus.
4: Holy Mary, Mother of God, pray for us sinners, now and at the hour of our death. Amen.
3: Hail Mary, full of grace, the Lord is with thee. Blessed art thou among women, and blessed is the fruit of thy womb, Jesus.
4: Holy Mary, Mother of God, pray for us sinners, now and at the hour of our death. Amen.
3: Glory be to the Father, and to the Son, and to the Holy Spirit.
4: As it was in the beginning, is now, and ever shall be, world without end. Amen.
3: O my Jesus, forgive us our sins. Save us from the fires of hell. Lead all souls to heaven, especially those most in need of thy mercy. The second sorrowful mystery, the scourging at the pillar. Our Father, who art in heaven, hallowed be thy name. Thy kingdom come, thy will be done, on earth as it is in heaven.
4: Give us this day our daily bread, and forgive us our trespasses, as we forgive those who trespass against us. And lead us not into temptation, but deliver us from evil. Amen.
3: Hail Mary, full of grace, the Lord is with thee. Blessed art thou among women, and blessed is the fruit of thy womb, Jesus.
4: Holy Mary, Mother of God, pray for us sinners, now and at the hour of our death. Amen.
3: Hail Mary, full of grace, the Lord is with thee. Blessed art thou among women, and blessed is the fruit of thy womb, Jesus.
4: Holy Mary, Mother of God, pray for us sinners, now and at the hour of our death. Amen.
3: Hail Mary, full of grace, the Lord is with thee. Blessed art thou among women, and blessed is the fruit of thy womb, Jesus.
4: Holy Mary, Mother of God, pray for us sinners, now and at the hour of our death. Amen.
3: Hail Mary, full of grace, the Lord is with thee. Blessed art thou among women, and blessed is the fruit of thy womb, Jesus.
4: Holy Mary, Mother of God, pray for us sinners, now and at the hour of our death. Amen.
3: Hail Mary, full of grace, the Lord is with thee. Blessed art thou among women, and blessed is the fruit of thy womb, Jesus.
4: Holy Mary, Mother of God, Pray for us sinners, now and at the hour of our death. Amen.
3: Hail Mary, full of grace, the Lord is with thee. Blessed art thou among women, and blessed is the fruit of thy womb, Jesus.
4: Holy Mary, Mother of God, pray for us sinners, now and at the hour of our death. Amen.
3: Hail Mary, full of grace, the Lord is with thee. Blessed art thou among women, and blessed is the fruit of thy womb, Jesus.
4: Holy Mary, Mother of God, pray for us sinners, now and at the hour of our death. Amen.
3: Hail Mary, full of grace, the Lord is with thee. Blessed art thou among women, and blessed is the fruit of thy womb, Jesus.
4: Holy Mary, Mother of God, pray for us sinners, now and at the hour of our death. Amen.
3: Hail Mary, full of grace, the Lord is with thee. Blessed art thou among women, and blessed is the fruit of thy womb, Jesus.
4: Holy Mary, Mother of God, pray for us sinners, now and at the hour of our death. Amen.
3: Hail Mary, full of grace, the Lord is with thee. Blessed art thou among women, and blessed is the fruit of thy womb, Jesus.
4: Holy Mary, Mother of God, pray for us sinners, now and at the hour of our death. Amen.
3: Glory be to the Father, and to the Son, and to the Holy Spirit.
4: As it was in the beginning, is now, and ever shall be, world without end. Amen.
3: O my Jesus, forgive us our sins. Save us from the fires of hell. Lead all souls to heaven, especially those most in need of thy mercy. The third sorrowful mystery, the crowning with thorns. Our Father, who art in heaven, hallowed be thy name. Thy kingdom come, thy will be done, on earth as it is in heaven.
4: Give us this day our daily bread, and forgive us our trespasses, as we forgive those who trespass against us. And lead us not into temptation, but deliver us from evil. Amen.
3: Hail Mary, full of grace, the Lord is with thee. Blessed art thou among women, and blessed is the fruit of thy womb, Jesus.
4: Holy Mary, Mother of God, pray for us sinners, now and at the hour of our death. Amen.
3: Hail Mary, full of grace, the Lord is with thee. Blessed art thou among women, and blessed is the fruit of thy womb, Jesus.
4: Holy Mary, Mother of God, pray for us sinners, now and at the hour of our death. Amen.
3: Hail Mary, full of grace, the Lord is with thee. Blessed art thou among women, and blessed is the fruit of thy womb, Jesus.
4: Holy Mary, Mother of God, pray for us sinners, now and at the hour of our death. Amen.
3: Hail Mary, full of grace, the Lord is with thee. Blessed art thou among women, and blessed is the fruit of thy womb, Jesus.
4: Holy Mary, Mother of God, pray for us sinners, now and at the hour of our death. Amen.
3: Hail Mary, full of grace, the Lord is with thee. Blessed art thou among women, and blessed is the fruit of thy womb, Jesus.
4: Holy Mary, Mother of God, pray for us sinners, now and at the hour of our death. Amen.
3: Hail Mary, full of grace, the Lord is with thee. Blessed art thou among women, and blessed is the fruit of thy womb, Jesus.
4: Holy Mary, Mother of God, pray for us sinners, now and at the hour of our death. Amen.
3: Hail Mary, full of grace, the Lord is with thee. Blessed art thou among women, and blessed is the fruit of thy womb, Jesus.
4: Holy Mary, Mother of God, pray for us sinners, now and at the hour of our death. Amen.
3: Hail Mary, full of grace, the Lord is with thee. Blessed art thou among women, and blessed is the fruit of thy womb, Jesus.
4: Holy Mary, Mother of God, pray for us sinners, now and at the hour of our death. Amen.
3: Hail Mary, full of grace, the Lord is with thee. Blessed art thou among women, and blessed is the fruit of thy womb, Jesus.
4: Holy Mary, Mother of God, pray for us sinners, now and at the hour of our death. Amen.
3: Hail Mary, full of grace, the Lord is with thee. Blessed art thou among women, and blessed is the fruit of thy womb, Jesus.
4: Holy Mary, Mother of God, pray for us sinners, now and at the hour of our death. Amen.
3: Glory be to the Father, and to the Son, and to the Holy Spirit.
4: As it was in the beginning, is now, and ever shall be, world without end. Amen.
3: O my Jesus, forgive us our sins. Save us from the fires of hell. Lead all souls to heaven, especially those most in need of thy mercy. The fourth sorrowful mystery, the carrying of the cross. Our Father, who art in heaven, hallowed be thy name. Thy kingdom come, thy will be done, on earth as it is in heaven.
4: Give us this day our daily bread, and forgive us our trespasses, as we forgive those who trespass against us. And lead us not into temptation, but deliver us from evil. Amen.
3: Hail Mary, full of grace, the Lord is with thee. Blessed art thou among women, and blessed is the fruit of thy womb, Jesus.
4: Holy Mary, Mother of God, pray for us sinners, now and at the hour of our death. Amen.
3: Hail Mary, full of grace, the Lord is with thee. Blessed art thou among women, and blessed is the fruit of thy womb, Jesus.
4: Holy Mary, Mother of God, pray for us sinners, now and at the hour of our death. Amen.
3: Hail Mary, full of grace, the Lord is with thee. Blessed art thou among women, and blessed is the fruit of thy womb, Jesus.
4: Holy Mary, Mother of God, pray for us sinners, now and at the hour of our death. Amen.
3: Hail Mary, full of grace, the Lord is with thee. Blessed art thou among women, and blessed is the fruit of thy womb, Jesus.
4: Holy Mary, Mother of God, pray for us sinners, now and at the hour of our death. Amen.
3: Hail Mary, full of grace, the Lord is with thee. Blessed art thou among women, and blessed is the fruit of thy womb, Jesus.
4: Holy Mary, Mother of God, pray for us sinners, now and at the hour of our death. Amen.
3: Hail Mary, full of grace, the Lord is with thee. Blessed art thou among women, and blessed is the fruit of thy womb, Jesus.
4: Holy Mary, Mother of God, pray for us sinners, now and at the hour of our death. Amen.
3: Hail Mary, full of grace, the Lord is with thee. Blessed art thou among women, and blessed is the fruit of thy womb, Jesus.
4: Holy Mary, Mother of God, pray for us sinners, now and at the hour of our death. Amen.
3: Hail Mary, full of grace, the Lord is with thee. Blessed art thou among women, and blessed is the fruit of thy womb, Jesus.
4: Holy Mary, Mother of God, pray for us sinners, now and at the hour of our death. Amen.
3: Hail Mary, full of grace, the Lord is with thee. Blessed art thou among women, and blessed is the fruit of thy womb, Jesus.
4: Holy Mary, Mother of God, pray for us sinners, now and at the hour of our death. Amen.
3: Hail Mary, full of grace, the Lord is with thee. Blessed art thou among women, and blessed is the fruit of thy womb, Jesus.
4: Holy Mary, Mother of God, pray for us sinners, now and at the hour of our death. Amen.
3: Glory be to the Father, and to the Son, and to the Holy Spirit.
4: As it was in the beginning, is now, and ever shall be, world without end. Amen.
3: O my Jesus, forgive us our sins. Save us from the fires of hell. Lead all souls to heaven, especially those most in need of thy mercy. The fifth sorrowful mystery, the crucifixion. Our Father, who art in heaven, hallowed be thy name. Thy kingdom come, thy will be done, on earth as it is in heaven.
4: Give us this day our daily bread, and forgive us our trespasses, as we forgive those who trespass against us. And lead us not into temptation, but deliver us from evil. Amen.
3: Hail Mary, full of grace, the Lord is with thee. Blessed art thou among women, and blessed is the fruit of thy womb, Jesus.
4: Holy Mary, Mother of God, pray for us sinners, now and at the hour of our death. Amen.
3: Hail Mary, full of grace, the Lord is with thee. Blessed art thou among women, and blessed is the fruit of thy womb, Jesus.
4: Holy Mary, Mother of God, pray for us sinners, now and at the hour of our death. Amen.
3: Hail Mary, full of grace, the Lord is with thee. Blessed art thou among women, and blessed is the fruit of thy womb, Jesus.
4: Holy Mary, Mother of God, pray for us sinners, now and at the hour of our death. Amen.
3: Hail Mary, full of grace, the Lord is with thee. Blessed art thou among women, and blessed is the fruit of thy womb, Jesus.
4: Holy Mary, Mother of God, pray for us sinners, now and at the hour of our death. Amen.
3: Hail Mary, full of grace, the Lord is with thee. Blessed art thou among women, and blessed is the fruit of thy womb, Jesus.
4: Holy Mary, Mother of God, pray for us sinners, now and at the hour of our death. Amen.
3: Hail Mary, full of grace, the Lord is with thee. Blessed art thou among women, and blessed is the fruit of thy womb, Jesus.
4: Holy Mary, Mother of God, pray for us sinners, now and at the hour of our death. Amen.
3: Hail Mary, full of grace, the Lord is with thee. Blessed art thou among women, and blessed is the fruit of thy womb, Jesus.
4: Holy Mary, Mother of God, pray for us sinners, now and at the hour of our death. Amen.
3: Hail Mary, full of grace, the Lord is with thee. Blessed art thou among women, and blessed is the fruit of thy womb, Jesus.
4: Holy Mary, Mother of God, pray for us sinners, now and at the hour of our death. Amen.
3: Hail Mary, full of grace, the Lord is with thee. Blessed art thou among women, and blessed is the fruit of thy womb, Jesus.
4: Holy Mary, Mother of God, pray for us sinners, now and at the hour of our death. Amen.
3: Hail Mary, full of grace, the Lord is with thee. Blessed art thou among women, and blessed is the fruit of thy womb, Jesus.
4: Holy Mary, Mother of God, pray for us sinners, now and at the hour of our death. Amen.
3: Glory be to the Father, and to the Son, and to the Holy Spirit.
4: As it was in the beginning, is now, and ever shall be, world without end. Amen.
3: O my Jesus, forgive us our sins. Save us from the fires of hell. Lead all souls to heaven, especially those most in need of thy mercy. Hail, Holy Queen, Mother of Mercy, our life, our sweetness, and our hope.
4: To thee do we cry, poor banished children of Eve. To thee do we send up our sighs, mourning and weeping in this valley of tears. Turn then, most gracious Advocate, thine eyes of mercy toward us, and after this our exile, show unto us the blessed fruit of thy womb, Jesus. O clement, O loving, O sweet Virgin Mary,
3: pray for us, O Holy Mother of God,
4: that we may be made worthy of the promises of Christ.
3: Let us pray. O God, whose only begotten Son, by his life, death, and resurrection, has purchased for us the rewards of eternal life, grant, we beseech thee, that while meditating on these mysteries of the Most Holy Rosary of the Blessed Virgin Mary, we may imitate what they contain and obtain what they promise, through the same Christ our Lord. Amen. In the name of the Father, and of the Son, and of the Holy Spirit. Amen.
5: Some men die by the sword. Others perish in the flames. But most men go down inch by inch in play and little games. And finally, we find ourselves at the end of life, without any great love. And it is only a habit, a memory, like an anniversary. Now, what are we going to do about it? You've made retreats. You've had conferences. You read books. But you have not changed. Now, let us begin to change. And in order to change, we're going to recommend something special. Every single day of your life, and this for priests and this for nuns, and to a limited degree, to the laity. Mothers with many children, it's not possible, but you could put aside 15 minutes, but I'm not going to speak of that. You make your own application out of what I am speaking about for the priests and nuns. Every single day of your life, without exception, make one continuous holy hour before our Lord in the Blessed Sacrament. Continuous. It may not be done in 15-minute bits. I will give you the reason why later on. The Mass for the priest is not included. It could be included for the nuns and the laity. But the Mass is not included for the priest. He could begin his hour before the Mass and continue it afterward, because the Eucharistic Mass would not be an interruption to a holy hour before the Blessed Sacrament. What is to be done during that hour? I will give some general recommendations later on, but I want to impress upon you the reasons for the holy hour. First of all, we are living in a busy, excited world, a world that is gauged to interruption, so that we have to get the news on the hour. Life is fissioned. Ever since we fissioned the atom, our lives have become split. The result is we find it hard to pray. We look at television. We see psychedelic images, a repetition of images that have no sequence at all. the non sequitur, that simply destroy human reason. We have no attention span. Being given so much to television and news, we like this excitement, this particular moment, and then another one, another. But our lives are never coordinated. In fact, we're hardly in the possession of ourselves. Hence, we have to have a continuous hour in order that we may... It takes almost 15, 20 minutes to get rid of the world when we come in to pray. The dust of the earth is on us, the spirit of the world. So it takes 15 or 20 minutes to escape before we have inscape. Escape is taken from the world word ex kappa. A kappa is a cloak. And ex kappa is running out of a cloak so you escape. And in kappa is being caught in the cloak. First part, therefore, is almost escape. Then inscape. The holy hour is exemplified by our Lord meeting the disciples of Emmaus. This beautiful story in the Gospel of Luke. It is Sunday afternoon, Easter Sunday afternoon. Here some of the disciples are on their way to Emmaus, a walk of 7 miles from Jerusalem, disappointed men. And they meet a stranger. And the stranger speaks to them and says, "Why are you so glum?" 3 times in the course of that description in Luke, the word discussion is used. They were discussing, they were talking, they were debating. Talk, talk, talk. And our Lord said to them, "Why are you so glum?" They say to him, "Are you the only one in Jerusalem who doesn't know what has happened? Haven't you read the press? Don't you ever look at TV? Don't you know the latest news? We whom he thought was the Savior of Israel." What Savior? The political Savior. When we lose the spiritual vision, we get into politics. He thought he was going to save Israel. And then our blessed Lord began to unfold to them the Psalms of David, Psalms of David, and the prophets. And then finally our Lord said to them, "Did you not know that the Son of Man must suffer in order to enter into his glory?" Then they recognize him at the breaking of the bread, which is suggestive of the Eucharist, and then they are reluctant to let him go. Now this is prayer life. When we commit to make the holy hour, we meet a stranger. It's hard. The world is with us. We have the news of the world. All discussions are on our back. And then after a while, we pick up our scriptures. We cannot meditate without scriptures. Cannot. We read the scriptures. Then we begin to understand who Christ is. "Know you not that the Son of Man must suffer in order to enter into his glory?" And then he's revealed to us Eucharistically, and we are reluctant finally to let him go. In making the continuous holy hour, therefore, do not think you can come in without any preparation, without any book, and spend an hour. The hour will bore you. You go to food for table. You go to the table for food, rather. And you have to have something to nourish you. So I have left over in the reading room, fathers, William Barclay. You'll find the books over there on the table. Barclay has about 17 volumes on the scriptures. William Barclay is probably a Presbyterian, professor of scripture at the University of Aberdeen in Scotland, a great scriptural scholar. He knows Hebrew, he knows Latin, he knows Greek. He knows history, and he has the Spirit of Christ. And he will take a syncope, or a few verses out of Scripture, say 5 lines, 10 lines, and then give a commentary on it. And there's always spiritual content. You read other scriptural commentators, you cut the page and ink comes out, not blood. So when you come in to make the holy hour, bring in Barclay. Last week, week ago today, I was talking in Palm Beach. And I went to the into the church before Mass to make the holy hour, and some priest tapped me on the shoulder, and he said, if you don't have a Barclay, here's one. He had carried it with him from Philadelphia. Now, do not say to me, he's not Catholic. Listen, these men know Scripture better than we do. A Catholic didn't put in that communion rail. Some atheist put in those windows. Some Presbyterian plastered those walls. But we're using this as the house of God. Sure, you'll find maybe something in it that maybe offends pious ears. But we have some books, too, which offend pious ears. They have no monopoly on them, believe me, today. But I would recommend to you getting Barclay, two volumes of Matthew, one of Mark, one of Luke, and two of John, and then all the rest. You'd have an excellent commentary. Believe me, your congregation would say, ooh, my, what a preacher. Where did he get his notes? From Bishop Sheen? Did he take his lectures down on tape? No. Found them out yourself in meditation. Believe me, when you spend an hour here meditating on the gospel of the following Sunday, you do that for 4 or 5 days a week. When you get up, you're full of love and full of spirit. Then you can preach. You've got power. So this is the first reason for a holy hour. You need continuity of prayer.

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5: Hello, this is Father Jim Netto with the Diocese of Portland, Maine. In Krakow, Poland, on the 2nd of June, 1938, the Lord Jesus himself directed a young Polish Sister of Mercy on a three-day retreat. Sister Faustina painstakingly recorded Christ's instructions in her diary, that is, a mystical manual on prayer and divine mercy. These instructions became Faustina's weapon in fighting the good fight. Jesus began, "My daughter, I want to teach you about spiritual warfare." Secret number two. In desolation, darkness, and various doubts, have recourse to me and to your spiritual director. He will always answer you in my name. This secret counsels us in times of spiritual warfare. Immediately pray to Jesus. Invoke his holy name that is feared in the netherworld. Jesus is our celestial tutor. No matter what befalls us, we must cast ourselves into Jesus' arms. Know that the least trifle of a distraction cannot withdraw your soul from God.

0: since nothing withdraws us from God but sin. If God requires us to walk on the waves of adversity, fear not, doubt not. God will be with you. Have good courage, and you shall be delivered. Remember that if God permits you to fall, like St. Paul, whom he cast to the earth, it'll be to raise you up in glory. All things work together for good for those who love God. Blessed be the holy name of God.
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3: 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What you need to know right now. A bold synthesis of inspiration and information. Keeping you up to date on the news and issues from a courageous Catholic perspective.
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5: Praise be to Jesus Christ. Welcome back to A Catholic Take, a bold synthesis of information and inspiration. I'm your host, Joe McLean. Praise be to God. It is Friday. It's good to be on with you. But here's the question. Who remembers the degenerate bunny? I meant the bad bunny. Who remembers the bad bunny? Remember that guy? Super Bowl, all of his degenerate lyrics and music in front of tens of thousands and millions of little children all around the world. We covered that back during the Super Bowl time. Well, guess what? The bad bunny got himself a private audience with Pope Leo XIV. But he won't meet with the SSPX. Just take that in. Just ruminate on that. I want unity in the church. I do. I really, really do. And we're going to have a conversation around all of that today with Dr. Anthony Stein from Return to Tradition. It's Fridays with Stein. We're back to normal. Back to the normal after show today as well. We're going to be conversating with Dr. Anthony Stein. Plus on the team, we have Nicholas Cavazos from the Traditional Thomist. He'll be here at 14 past the hour to talk about some big stories like mifepristone, abortion drugs in your water supply. That glass that you're pouring to drink, take another look. Could be mifepristone in there. What do you think about that? Also, almost 300,000 kids are still missing from the Biden-era administration, unaccompanied minors coming across that open border. They found 146, many of which claimed they were raped repeatedly. Take that in. We'll be discussing all of that with Nick Cavazos from the Traditional Thomist at 14 past there. We will, of course, put show notes up for you at the top of the hour, thestationofthecross.com/ACT. And I'm happy to say that I've got joemclean.com back on the agenda. It's a one-stop shop for everything I do, and to include the show, as well as my documentary films, as well as my books, my speaking, and so, so much more. My pilgrimage is there. If you have more information, you want to get the details on the upcoming pilgrimage, then check it out, joemclean.com. joemclean.com. Again, we'll put a link to that in the show notes as well. Let's pray. Let's get after it on this feast day of the Most Sacred Heart. Come, Holy Ghost. In the name of the Father, the Son, and the Holy Ghost. Amen. Remember, O most gracious Virgin Mary, that never was it known that anyone who fled to thy protection, implored thy help, or sought thine intercession was left unaided. Inspired by this confidence, I fly unto thee, O Virgin of Virgins, my Mother. To thee do I come. Before thee I stand, sinful and sorrowful. O Mother of the Word incarnate, despise not my petitions, but in thy mercy hear and answer me. Amen. In the name of the Father, the Son, and the Holy Ghost, and now your saint of the day.
6: Pope Saint Leo III, pray for us. Leo was born in Rome in the 8th century. He was a cardinal and papal treasurer under Pope Adrian I and was elected pope himself on the very day his predecessor was buried, in the year of our Lord 795. Leo immediately placed the papacy under the protection of Blessed Charlemagne, King of the Franks, who was deeply honored and responded by sending great treasures and war spoils to benefit the church and the poor in Rome. A few years into his reign, Leo was attacked by Pope Adrian's relatives, who scarred his face, gouged his eyes, and nearly ripped out his tongue. But the Holy Pontiff miraculously recovered the use of his eyes and tongue and fled to the protection of Charlemagne in Germany. Charlemagne restored order in Rome, and by Leo's request, the Pope's enemies were exiled rather than executed. At Christmas Day Mass in St. Peter's Basilica in the year of our Lord 800, Leo crowned Charlemagne as Emperor of the Romans, reviving the Western Roman Empire with the first and foremost duty of protecting the Church and all Christendom from the enemies of God. Leo died in the year of our Lord 816, having nobly led the Church for 2 decades. For more about the saints and seasons of the Catholic Church, visit thestationofthecross.com/saints-and-seasons. Pope St. Leo III, pray for us.
5: And now your headline news. Just the News reports Dow surges 900 points after Trump cancels Iran strikes. The Dow Jones Industrial Average closed up 900 points Thursday, almost a 2% gain after President Trump canceled strikes on Iran and teased a looming peace agreement, with the NASDAQ adding 2.5% and the S&P 500 gaining 1.75%. Zeal reports DHS offers updates on missing migrant children scandal. DHS Secretary Mark Wayne Mullen announced June the 11th that federal agencies have located more than 146,000 of the estimated 450,000 unaccompanied migrant children who went unaccounted for after entering the U.S. during the Biden administration, with nearly 300,000 still missing. And said some of the recovered children reported being raped hundreds of times. More on that coming up with Nick Cavazos. Also, Nick will cover abortion pills contaminating the water supply by LifeSite News. The attorneys general of 14 states led by Missouri AG Catherine Hanaway sent a June 5 letter urging the EPA to begin tracking the abortion drug mifepristone's contamination of the nation's water supply, arguing that the mail order abortion pill regime has serious implications for the Safe Drinking Water Act. And conventional wastewater treatment cannot save the day. Let that sink in. More coming up in a little bit. And those are your headline news. The gospel today comes to us from the 1962 Missal, John chapter 19, verses 31 through 37. At that time, the Jews, because it was the Passover, that the bodies might not remain upon the cross on the Sabbath day, for that was a great Sabbath day, besought Pilate that their legs might be broken and that they might be taken away. The soldiers therefore came and they broke the legs of the first and of the other that was crucified with him. But after they were come to Jesus, when they saw that he was already dead, they did not break his legs. But one of the soldiers with a spear opened his side, and immediately there came out blood and water. And he that saw it hath given testimony, and his testimony is true, and he knoweth that he saith truth, that you also may believe. For these things were done that the scripture might be fulfilled. You shall not break a bone of him. And again, another scripture saith, they shall look upon him whom they have pierced. The gospel of the Lord. Laus tibi Christi. The great commentary of Quirinius Lapide, Archbishop McKeveley, and Father Haydock had a lot to say today. McKeveley says the law of Deuteronomy 21 required burial the same day, and the Jews feared polluting the land on the Sabbath, on the great Sabbath of the Paschal octave. So breaking the lower legs intensified the pain to extinguish life quickly. Cornelius says the soldier opened his side as somewhat doubting, says St. Cyril, whether he was really dead. And the wound was so large that a hand could be thrust into it, as our Lord later invited Thomas to do so on John chapter 20, verse 27. Father Haydock says, blood and water naturally could not come from a dead body. McKeveley says St. John dwells on the lance thrust to prove beyond question that Christ truly died, refuting in advance the Gnostic errors against the reality of his death and his mortal flesh. And the flow suggests that the lance reached the very heart. I would encourage you to maybe Google A Doctor at Calvary, I believe the title is. This was a book that was published years ago. I think the author has since passed. And it was like a forensic study of the crucifixion. And one of the revelations from that book that was so great, and I want to say the author has been interviewed a number of times in the years ago at Catholic Answers, was what happens to the body when it dies and how fluid fills like your lungs and fills the heart sac. So we would expect to see water and blood from a dead body. McKeevely says, commentators generally see in the blood and water the two great sacraments, baptism denoted by the water and the Eucharist, which really contains his sacred blood. Cornelius Lapide, citing St. Augustine, says, the evangelist says the soldier opened, not struck his side, that the door of life might thus, as it were, be opened, from whence the sacraments of the church flowed forth. Haydock says, the Holy Fathers say the church, the spouse of Jesus Christ, was here taken out of his side whilst sleeping on the cross, as Eve was from Adam's side in paradise. Cornelius Lapide says the church was formed as the spouse of Christ out of the side of the second Adam dying upon the cross. He goes on to quote St. Chrysostom, because the sacred mysteries take their rise from the pierced side when thou approachest the awful chalice, approach it as if thou were about to drink from the very side of Christ. This is why St. Paul also warns us about approaching communion unworthily. You are at the foot of the cross. You are at Calvary when you are at the Holy Mass. McKeevely says, quoting Zechariah 12:10, it is God who says, they shall look upon me whom they have pierced. And the evangelist applies it to our Savior Jesus Christ. Hence, Jesus is God. We'll be back in 2 minutes. We have so much to talk about. Share us with a friend.
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10: A prayer to the Sacred Heart that St. Gertrude the Great wrote. I salute thee, O Sacred Heart of Jesus, living and vivifying source of eternal life, infinite treasure of the divinity, ardent furnace of divine love. Thou art the place of my repose and my refuge. Enkindle in my heart the fire of that ardent love with which thine own is inflamed. Pour into my heart the great graces of which thine is the source, and grant that my heart may be so closely united to thine, that thy will may be mine, and that my will may be eternally conformed to thine, since I desire that henceforth thy holy will may be the rule of all my desires and all my actions. Amen.

0: Praise be to Jesus Christ. Welcome back to A Catholic Take, a bold synthesis of information and inspiration. I'm your host, Joe McClain. Praise be to God. It is good to be on with you. Coming up at 30 past the hour, let's talk about the degenerate Bad Bunny getting a private meeting with His Holiness Pope Leo while in Spain. So Pope Leo meets with Bad Bunny, but he doesn't want to meet with the SSPX. We'll talk about that with Dr. Anthony Stein from Return to Tradition at 30 past. Do join us from that. Joining us now, though, Nick Cavazos from the Traditional Thomist and the Nick Cavazos channel on YouTube. We'll put links to those in the show notes. Nick, good afternoon. Thanks for hanging out.
1: Thanks for having me. Happy feast day.
0: Happy feast day of the Sacred Heart. Praise be to Jesus. It is a good day. I'm so glad. What did you think about the bishops consecrating the nation, the United States, 250 years to the Sacred Heart of Jesus? What were your thoughts about that?
1: I appreciated it. You know, I think that especially right now when we're in a period of just absolute chaos when it comes to politics and world religions and, you know, foreign policy and all kinds of other crazy stuff. You know, the world has always been crazy, but because of the internet, it seems so much more crazy. So to be able to dial in and focus in on the thing that actually matters, which is the great love of God that man has, that God has for man in spite of our own sins, consecrating our nation to the Sacred Heart, I think was a very good idea. So applause to the bishops for that.
0: Yeah. Amen. This is good. More of this, please. More of this. We talked a lot about that yesterday with Father McTagg, but I want to get to some of these other stories because I think they're insane stories. The first one I want to talk about is the Mifepristone story. I mentioned it in the newscast, but something that maybe you and I have discussed a few times, and I've discussed it elsewhere as well. You know, I voted for Donald Trump three times at Truth in Advertising. One of the reasons why is because he had a more pro-life policy position. But since he's been in this second term, I don't know how pro-life he's actually been. He promotes in vitro fertilization. Mifepristone runs fast and free during his administration, accounting for like 60% of all abortions in our country, Mifepristone. And now this a mail order abortifacient drug is finding its way in our water supply. And this is not even new. 5 years ago, I interviewed somebody on this very topic, the contamination of the nation's water supply with abortifacients. This is a major problem. I have a personal friend who lives out in, you know, outside of San Antonio someplace, I won't divulge where, who was a high-level guy in the water treatment system in that part of Texas. And he wrote a white paper. He was a whistleblower. And for his trouble, he got basically shown the door. They don't want to hear it, Nicholas Cavazos. This is kind of crazy.
1: Yeah, kind of crazy to say the least. The issues when it comes to the things that are in water, I think, are starting to become more and more apparent to many Americans. This is, of course, I think, the most important issue when it comes to what people could be drinking, because for people who aren't aware, 14 state attorney generals have basically come forward to the federal government and basically said, hey, look, we have found that these abortion drugs, the residue of them, as well as other substances, are inside of our water. And the natural consequence of that will be that people who are pregnant that will drink this water will end up having an abortion, which would, of course, be egregious. And so the federal government's looking into that, and there's already been, at least according to the LifeSite report, one representative that's already introduced some legislation to try to combat this. But it reminds me, interestingly, though this is definitely not on the order of magnitude when it comes to morality, but about the microplastics in our water, the fact that we, for so long, in so many parts of the world, have been drinking stuff that, sure, while it's definitely better than drinking sewage water, contaminated water that's openly contaminated, it's still very, very bad. Our health system is really, really problematic. What makes this story interesting is, again, it tests the limits of morality as well as the balance of power. Our founding fathers were wise and separated the balance of power. They didn't want all power to be, if you will, vested in one individual, into a king. So when it comes to an issue like this, you know, I read through this whole issue and I say to myself, well, on the one hand, you know, I have a problem with the government being involved in healthcare generally at all because I see it as unconstitutional. It's not a thing explicitly enumerated in the United States Constitution that the federal government has any right to be involved in our healthcare. So naturally, you know, this is an issue. I would rather have the states really go and combat these issues. However, the federal government does actually kind of start to have a role to play in this because it is clear, according to the U.S. Constitution, that the government is supposed to, if you will, facilitate domestic tranquility between the various states. And if you have, for instance, our state, right, which is a pro-life state, the state of Texas, receiving water, say, from another place that unfortunately is having these horrible pills in them, or that these pills are shipped into the state, women take this, or that somehow discarded into the public waste system, it could cause abortions later on. So this is definitely an issue that has to be solved.
0: Think about miscarriages. The article states that this drug, mifepristone, you know, women mail order it. They take it. They have their abortions at home. And the effects of which are horrible. That Abby Johnson film that came out, what, almost a decade ago now, depicts how bad that actually is in film. I encourage you to check it out. I interviewed that actress, by the way, a few years ago. Very interesting. Well, those drugs end up in the waterway. Now a pregnant mom who wants to have her baby drinks the water and she could have a miscarriage as a result of that. How evil, how horrible is this? So the Donald Trump administration needs to lock this down if he truly claims to be pro-life, which he keeps claiming. But, you know, actions speak louder than words here. There's almost no action when it comes to mifepristone. Big pharma, I guess, wins in the end. Money goes a long way.
1: Money goes a very long way. And unfortunately, this is an issue that it just boggles my mind that it's not a bigger issue to people. We saw over a couple, maybe it was about a week or so ago, the famous YouTuber McJuggernuggets, Jesse Ridgway, got into a lot of trouble on Twitter when he posted, I don't know if you saw it, Joe, but that really long, infamous tweet where he came out and said that he and his wife were terminating their child of 21 weeks because it looked like the child was going to end up having Down syndrome. This is an individual who is a multimillionaire. This became a big story in all the different conservative media outlets. The Speaker of the House even weighed in on it. But this individual is a multimillionaire. He could have paid for this child to be taken care of for the rest of their life. He could have put it up for adoption. But yet we live in a society which sees children, whether or not they have a defect or not, as problematic. And unfortunately, we've been lied to by a Marxist public school system and by Marxist influence through Hollywood to see individuals and life along this nature. And you're right, money is way more important, unfortunately, to the federal government than human life.
0: That's insane. Well, that brings us to the other story that I wanted to get you to weigh in on. And this is the DHS offers updates on the missing migrant children scandal. Over 146,000 found, some report severe abuse. I interviewed whistleblowers. I had two government whistleblowers on this story on this show. And it was an insane story when it was breaking. Biden was still in office and they were trying to raise the awareness of these kids came across that border and it was gang members, MS-13 and all of these insane people claiming these kids, and we were just handing them over. Now there's like almost 500,000 total, still 300,000 missing. And now the reports of being raped hundreds of times. Like, how do you heal from that? That's a trauma that never gets healed this side of the heavenly veil.
1: Truly, it's something that goes to show you the great depravity of man, the fact that we all, by our own nature, left apart from God's grace, are capable of the most horrific things that you can imagine. And this is just a manifestation of that. I think that what's interesting is, on the one hand, applause to the government for actually really trying to track down these individuals and making this an issue that they're interested in. The problem is, as you said, the healing that will need to take place, as well as the hundreds of thousands of others that are still missing, and the fact that there are organizations and enterprises of, you know, illegal natures that want to facilitate this. What's going to make this whole issue, I think, way, way worse is potentially the Supreme Court ruling on the issue of birthright citizenship coming up this summer. This issue could boil over much, much worse than it already is, because if the Supreme Court ultimately decides to rule that as long as you're born on the landmass of the United States, even by individuals who are illegally here, that means you're an American. This is going to incentivize the cartels like nothing else to form so many different clandestine organizations to get people illegally into the country, including many of these minors who will be used for sweatshops. They'll be sold into sex slavery and all other kinds of abominations. Right. Ultimately, we have a big morality problem in this country, and it has to be solved. And so the government can only do so much. But if the government allows this to continue to go forward in the form of allowing birthright citizenship, it's going to make it 100 times worse.
0: So what, if you have to grade the United States 250 years on, what grade would you give us?
1: Yeah, it's an interesting question. You know, I would say in many respects, right, like all nations, we have, as the kids say, great W's. We have great wins. We've done many great things for this world. I don't think that there's a more revolutionary document outside of Holy Writ than the Declaration of Independence. When you go what Jefferson is saying in this and what the founding fathers were fighting for, it is truly mind-blowing, but in, I think, a good way. And we've done many great things to help this world. But the problem is this. Many of the founding fathers were clear that liberty has to be tempered with virtue, because liberty, it's like a firearm, it's like a hammer, it's like any other type of tool. It can be used for great good, and it can be used for great evil if it's not moderated by virtue. And unfortunately, we have departed, right? I don't want to sound like, you know, Deep South Bible thumper too much. I guess I am. But because we have departed so much from our biblical roots, it is the reason that we are in grave danger. I mean, the reason that, Joe, you grew up and you weren't, you know, hearing about a school shooting every other week was because you at least grew up in a somewhat more Christian time period than myself. The reason that my grandparents didn't even hear that at all is because they grew up in a more Christian society. Ultimately, if America is going to be graded, we have to recognize that our great successes are due to the blessing of Almighty God, and our great failures are due to our disobedience to God. We have to recognize that God is, he's not a grandfather, right? He doesn't allow you to do whatever you want to do like grandfathers do. He's a father, and he will chastise every son whom he loves. And we deserve the chastisement of God for the issues that we have. And so I would say, you know, I can't give you an exact number on what is America's grade or what's a, you know, where are we at? But I would say if we want to recognize the state of what we're in, applaud the things of the past, but recognize that what made great individuals great in this nation was the blessing of God.
0: We're down to like another minute here, but I'm just curious. Do you think there's it feels like there's an arm wrestling match between evangelical Zionism and, you know, the Catholic faith. Is that the case, or is it really more generic Christianity and atheism that's at war in our country?
1: I would say in the real world, the latter. On Twitter, the former. I think on Twitter, it's very easy to think Zionist versus Catholic everywhere. But I think if you actually kind of just take a step back, look at the facts, you understand the Vatican has no big issue with the subject of Jews like online Twitter does.
0: Interesting. All right, Nick Cavazos, God bless you, brother. Thanks for hanging out with us. We're going to put a link to the Traditional Thomist in the show notes for you, as well as the links to the articles that we were discussing. And pray for the children that are lost, may never, ever be found again. Pray for those that were abused hundreds and hundreds of times, because we decided as a people to release unaccompanied minors to complete strangers. God help us all. God help us all. But coming up after the break, let's talk about why Pope Leo would meet with the Bad Bunny, but not the SSPX. Does that pass the smell test? More in 2 minutes. Don't go anywhere.
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0: Praise be to Jesus Christ. Welcome back to A Catholic Take, a bold synthesis of information and inspiration. I'm your host, Joe McClain. Praise be to God. It is good to be on with you. Who remembers the degenerate bunny? The degeneracy that was on display at this Super Bowl. The words, the dancing, the cavorting in front of millions of potential children around the world. And who cares? It's all just entertainment, I suppose. Well, guess what? Bad Bunny, the degenerate bunny, got a private audience with Pope Leo XIV. Yeah, he arranged it apparently ahead of time, but His Holiness simply won't meet with the SSPX. I don't even go to the chapel, and I can see the problem in this. Joining us to weigh in on this and other stories from Return to Tradition on YouTube and Substack, our good friend of the show, Dr. Anthony Stein. Dr. Stein, good afternoon. Thanks for hanging out with us.
10: Thanks for having me on again. It's good to see you.
0: The Bad Bunny. Do you listen to the Bad Bunny? Is he on your playlist? I'm just curious. I should ask this question first.
10: No, I'm not into reggaeton, which is his lyrics make, you know, for your older audience members out there, they make like Motley Crue's lyrics in the 80s look like the kind of stuff a guest on Mr. Rogers would have sung. Right. That's how bad his stuff is.
0: And I remember the 80s. I may or may not have stolen an album of Motley Crue from Kmart when I was young. I did confess it, but nonetheless, golly gee whiz, how is it possible? I mean, I'm not opposed to Pope Leo meeting with anybody. I'm really, really not. He's the picker of Christ on earth. He should be able to meet with anybody and everybody, no matter how crazy they are, as long as he's proclaiming the gospel and calling them to repentance and conversion. I'm all right with it. So I don't have a problem with him meeting with Bad Bunny. That might be a good thing for Bad Bunny. But how is it possible that he's happy to meet with Bad Bunny, but not the SSPX?
10: I have a problem with him meeting with him in public.
0: Sure. Because okay. Fair enough.
10: That can cause scandal. But the real issue is something that Cardinal Jose Cobo said. He's the Cardinal Archbishop of Madrid. And for those not aware, the Spanish bishops are trying to speed run themselves to being worse than the German bishops under his leadership. And what Cardinal Cobo said is, and I'm quoting him directly, "The Pope is never closed to speaking with anyone who wishes to enter into dialogue with him." That's what Cardinal Cobo said.
0: Unless they're the SSPX.
10: Right. Who have very publicly said that he refuses to meet with them, even though they literally have phrased it as wanting to enter into dialogue with him. So you have a guy who is essentially a verbal pornographer gets to meet publicly with the Roman pontiff, which I know for a fact has caused scandal already. And he won't meet with a group of priests who profess their loyalty to the church and to the faith and say that they're taking extreme measures because they believe and to the Pope. And they are taking extreme measures to preserve the faith because they don't believe there's any other recourse but to do it. And all they really want is a meeting with the Pope, and it's not happening. It's flabbergasting. Like Pope Francis handled this stuff better, and it's shocking for me to say that.
0: Yeah, right. Yeah, the good old days, huh? So, do we know? Can we say for sure that Pope Leo has said he won't meet with the SSPX, or is it a case of the SSPX is trying to get an appointment with Pope Leo and the handlers? The gatekeepers won't allow it. We know which it is.
10: I have a hard time believing that it's the gatekeepers, because that takes agency away from the Pope. And I'm really loath to do that without any real solid evidence for it. He chose to keep Cardinal Fernandez and Cardinal Roach and all the rest of them in their positions. He chose to keep them there. He has agency. The buck stops with him. So the observers who will say up front that they aren't actually really SSPX supporters, but they believe history is going to look very dimly on this Pope for allowing the schism to happen. If it's a schism, which I don't think it is, but that's, you know, again, these are the non-supporters who are saying this, that there is no winning here in this argument. This is not
0: right.
10: A preserving the integrity of the church or anything issue either, because there are a shocking number of Catholics who seem okay with the SSPX course of action. You've seen this. People who up front say they don't go to mass with the SSPX probably never will, but they support what they're doing.
0: That's, yeah, I'm in that same boat right there. So who do we, certainly someone has to be advising His Holiness to not meet with the SSPX. Who do you think that is?
10: Oh, if I had to guess on who that was, I'd say probably Fernandez or who's the current prefect for the Dicastery of Bishops? I can never remember him. The person who replaced Prevost Leo, because that was what the Pope did under for Francis was be his
0: right
10: his prefect for the Dicastery of Bishops.
0: I don't remember his name either. So I've heard rumors that some think it was Cardinal Burke or Cardinal Mueller making these suggestions. Do you think that's possible?
10: I don't think that they have his ear, honestly.
0: Wow. Well, you know, this is just such a scandal because over and over again, you know, the most interesting, we'll just call it that, the most interesting people possible, Axelrod being another example of this, get access to the Pope. And yet there continues to be this a closed door to the society. And it creates more confusion and more chaos and division within Holy Mother Church. It's almost as if the powers that be, whoever's deciding this at the Vatican, whether it's the Pope or Fernandez or somebody else, it's almost as if they want that excommunication to be the only outcome. You think that's fair?
10: I tend to think that there is some truth to that those who have his ear certainly don't support them, but that's because, frankly, I tend to think that the powers in the Roman Curia for 60 years have wanted to bury the preconciliar liturgy in the West. And when they finally get their wish, or as close as they're going to get, they're going to turn their eyes to the East. There is no scenario where the more radical elements will be satisfied, which is burying the Western liturgies. They will also try to do the same to the Eastern liturgies.
0: They've already been doing this. The Byzantine Catholics that are in communion with the Holy See have had pressure placed upon them for a very, very years and years to try to go no more Novus Ordo, just like the Chaldeans. The Chaldeans gave up their ancient liturgy for the Novus Ordo. So, I mean, there's a ton of pressure. They want everybody on the same page, and that page is the Novus Ordo. And it kind of reminds me of Dr. Kwasniewski's book, The Once and Future Roman Rite. It feels like there is a like sort of a death match going on here, and one of them has to win. I mean, is there a scenario in which 30, 40, 50, 60 years from now, we still have these two rites within the Latin Church?
10: You know, people like to point to the demographic question. The demographic question is this. There are exceptions to this, of course, but all too often, if you actually pay attention to the number of baptized babies and to the number of people who come into the church at Easter versus the list of people that gets posted every year in the lead up to November for you to pray for the repose of the soul of who passed away in your parish. That second list, unfortunately, that latter list, the November list, that one dwarfs the other two combined. That happens every year without exception.
0: Wow.
10: I'm sure maybe overall there are exceptions where the number of people coming in are larger than the other, but in general, it's not. And we see this, and people watch as their Novus Ordo parishes shrink over time. This is why you have parish consolidations going on in so many places, where five parishes get turned into one regional parish, and then the other buildings get closed down, or maybe mass gets rotated with them or something. But that's why you see it. Whereas in traditional parishes, they grow.
0: They grow. Yeah.
10: Lots of babies. The average age there is 30. The average parishioner. Average age of 30. And yesterday, in an ordinary form parish, it's the average age of close to 60. That's not sustainable.
0: No, it is not. Yesterday, Father McTague and I talked about that story about the fraternity ordaining as many men than the entirety of Germany. 27 dioceses, 19 million Catholics. And they can't barely keep up with just the fraternity, the Society of St. Peter, another traditionalist group, one that my family belongs to. 500,000 Catholics walked away from the German church just last year. You'd think, Dr. Stein, that this would be a key indicator that perhaps we're doing something wrong. Should we try another option? But they are doubling and tripling down on the synodal way. The recent AI encyclical seems to make that clear. The Pope's trip to Spain seems to make that clear. They are sold out for this. Why are they so committed to it?
10: There has been repeated by members of the Roman Curia, including Pope Francis said it. I don't think Leo has said it himself yet, although he has said things that kind of hint at it. This almost this belief in a Catholic version of the Babylonian captivity weirdness that some Protestants believe. There are groups of Protestants who believe the Catholic Church was founded on the Rock of Peter. What they tend to think, though, is that Constantine took the whole thing over, hammered a bunch of paganism into it, and true Christianity went underground after that, only to be rescued by the so-called reformers. You are smiling and nodding. You're familiar with this hypothesis.
0: This is why I'm Catholic. That argument made me Catholic. That argument pushed me to go discover the early church fathers, and that made me Catholic. It was Alistair Begg who challenged me with that argument that made me go do my research, and I'm here today to talk about it.
10: Right. And the thing is, I have heard leaders of the synod, I've heard Pope Francis kind of reference it, and I've even heard Pope Leo kind of hint at it, that they believe that somewhere along the line, the Catholic Church embraced rigidity and clericalism and all these other things, to the point where I actually openly question if they actually believe the church is the spotless bride of Christ, right?
0: Wow.
10: Because they accuse the church of participating in sins. And some of them basically say the Catholic Church was buried under its own rigidity until the only council that matters, Vatican II. That's why that's the only one they ever really cite, except Vatican I for infallibility. And it was Vatican II and the spirit of Vatican II, which is now the new synodal church, as they call it. Again, this is all the language they use to describe this. Right. Not me. I'm not making this up. They push forward the idea that the church has returned to its ancient roots with the new mass. You've heard this. Almost everybody's heard this stuff. The ancient liturgy did not look like your typical neighborhood parish. It did not.
0: It's
10: not
0: demonstrable.
10: Look like that.
0: It is demonstrable that the ancient liturgy in the first century was ad orientem. I mean, that's demonstrable. You can prove that through documentation. I mean, but we're going to ignore all of this and just make this pretending.
10: Mm-hmm. Yeah, and they basically make it sound like that the church was shrouded in the darkness of rigidity for more than 1,000 years until felt banners saved us after Vatican II, basically. That's what they make it sound like.
0: Let me ask this question before we have to hit this break real quick. Do you think it's if Leo were to be open and available for a private meeting with the SSBX, do you think a deal could be struck so they could get their bishops?
10: Reports are they were on the verge of one with Francis. That had gotten to the, let me see the names of the bishops you want stage.
0: Really?
10: Which is a really, would have been a really positive place to be. That's the report. That's what's reportedly happened. Now, I don't know how true that is, but it's in keeping with his track record. It really is. Like, going back to Argentina, he used to have like coffee with SSPX priests. He was always, he changed his opinion reportedly on the SSPX when he found out that they ran a hospital for the poor in somewhere in South America. That they did the kind of ministry that, remember when he first became Pope and people were like, oh, wow, he used to go out in the middle of the night and feed the poor and all, right? That stuff that nobody would criticize him for, because that's you want that in a bishop or a priest. And they were doing the same thing. And that apparently changed his mind towards them to make him much more open to acquiescing on their demands.
0: Good times. Hey, don't go anywhere. That music means we're going to a break. By the way, I've got joemclain.com up and running. It's a great one-stop shop for my books. I got some books coming out. One on typology, where I share my journey of typology and apologetics, discovering the early church fathers, Catholic by Design. That's going to be coming out soon. I've also got a fiction novel headed out. He is coming, The Rise of the Antichrist. I'm really excited about that one. JoeMclain.com. Coming up, we'll continue our conversation with Dr. Stein in 2 minutes.
11: Here's the question for your non-Catholic friend. At your church, there's probably some great music, enthusiastic clapping, and maybe even a shout or an amen. But where's the church-wide act of contrition and the confessing of sins? Well, here's your three best friendship tools for Catholic evangelism. Number one, the Bible and the church. Psalm 47 does declare, shout unto God. It does say, clap your hands, all you people. But there's one more highly valuable physical expression. Strike the chest. What's that? Three times your fist strikes your chest for external admission that my sins were my fault. Secondly, order of the Mass. Within the first 60 seconds of a Mass, the congregation says together, through my fault, through my fault, through my most grievous fault. Each of those are followed by my firm strike upon my chest. And my take out of Luke 18 says, but the corrupt tax collector dared not even lift his eyes to heaven as he prayed, but beat upon his chest in sorrow. Proper order is confession before praise, sorrow before joy. And this makes sense. Why? Because remember what Mom said, dinner first, then dessert. So don't forget to strike. Find me online at Smarty Pants Catholic Evangelist.
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2: 30 seconds on the gifts of the Holy Spirit, brought to you by the Station of the Cross. The gift of fortitude aids us in remaining faithful to our vocation and the holy will of God. Do you ever wonder how it's possible for dedicated pro-lifers to persevere week in and week out praying in front of an abortion clinic? Or how married couples can see each other through long-term illnesses and relational difficulties? These individuals illustrate the gift of fortitude in action.
0: Praise be to Jesus Christ. Welcome back to A Catholic Take, a bold synthesis of information and inspiration. I'm your host, Joe McClain. Praise be to God. It is good to be on with you. By the way, normal after show at the top of the hour, hanging out with Dr. Anthony Stein and reading your comments. You get a Catholic take, not just me, not just the guest, but you get to share your take, and we'll be doing that in the after show live video stream at thestationofthecross.com/ACT on YouTube, elsewhere. 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As a dad who has kids that are discerning marriage, it's nice to have a tool. And maybe you're looking yourself to have a tool that allows you to cut through the noise, cut the fat, and get to people who believe in what you believe as a solid Catholic. Because marriage isn't a good time. It's not a great feeling. It's not just, how do I feel? It's not a lifestyle. It is a sacrament. God's actual grace communicated to us. And it's important that we discern that carefully. You have a tool that'll help you cut through the noise and get to the people who love the faith, live the faith like you do. You want someone who's going to love God more than you. As a dad, I want my kids to find a spouse that's going to love God more than even they do. 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You can ask tough questions like, what do you believe about the faith? What don't you believe? That's a good question. Ask them, hey, what don't you believe? Because that's going to tell you a lot super quick. No cafeteria Catholicism. You know what I'm saying? Ask them when they go to Mass. Ask them where they go to the Mass. Ask them what their favorite felt banner is. That'll also give you a lot of information. I'm just saying. CatholicMatch.com. 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Tell them we sent you. 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Praise be to God. Thanks for hanging out with us. All right, let's go to another story here. Dr. Stein is on with us this afternoon. Pope Leo visits migrant hotspot in Canary Islands, renewing calls for dignified treatment of immigrants. Dignified treatment of immigrants. Kind of like the dignified treatment that that immigrant did in Belfast by trying to chop off the head of an Irishman. Remember that, Dr. Stein? The good times. What do we make of this? What is happening here?
10: He used something that is like basically the sports cousin of a cricket bat to try to cut a guy's head off with, to give you an idea of the brutality involved in this. There's a star article on the front page of Info Vaticana you may want to pull up because it's shocking that goes along with this. You'll know which one it is as soon as you see it, but essentially Pope Leo's visit to Spain has caused an explosion in migrants trying to get to Spain.
0: Ooh, I see
10: it. At a time when Europe is boiling over, the public in various parts of Europe, most notably right now in Belfast in the UK, but this is just across Europe, the public has had enough. Has had absolutely enough of this stuff.
0: What? Is it tone deafness? Is it just doubling down on the talking points? I'm seeing this article here. The number of departures has skyrocketed in the last 10 days, coinciding with the Pope's visit to the Canary Islands. So he basically lit a match, and now here we are going to pay the price for this. Is it irresponsible? I get that we should have dignity. Every human being has dignity. We shouldn't mistreat people, even if they break the law. We have to have a certain amount of dignity in that process. I understand, I agree. But this is going to cause a tremendous amount of damage and chaos and more billions of dollars of taxpayers that have to fork it up in order to manage this new crowd that's coming this way. It seems tone deaf.
10: It's fueling the conspiracy theories, if you want. Which is people now saying it looks like he's just openly promoting globalism, that he's there as the mouthpiece for global migration. The UN is at this time right now openly calling for states, for countries to let in even more migrants while they've been caught with people, with UN employees in Central America and Africa and South America and other places, handing out pamphlets and maps to people on how to get to the northern countries, to the US, Canada, and to the European Union. And mostly it seems like he's only talked about two things really during his entire papacy, which is peace and immigration. Those are like the only things that I can think of. Even his AI encyclical wasn't really about AI. It was just part of it.
0: I know. Yes. I mean, 43,000 words, and it wasn't really all that much about the subject that the title gave it. It's weird. It's just weird. The Pope concluded by reflecting on the virtue of humility, which he described as one of the characteristics of Jesus's sacred heart. In humility, he said, a common bond of brotherhood can be discovered. Do they really just want open borders between all countries? Is that the goal here? What is the goal?
10: The reason Belfast is burning is because for 30 years, the population of the UK has voted against, made their voice very clear,

0: German bishops are debating whether to excommunicate Catholics who vote for them. This is it's nuts what you're saying. These guys aren't, you know, goose stepping with armbands on. They're just talking about closing borders and deporting criminal aliens because the peoples of those countries are tired of being replaced. That's how they're looking at it, is they're being replaced in their own countries by endless amounts of immigrants. No one denies that people in other countries have dignity, but no one ever asks about the dignity of the peoples of their own countries who are watching their culture be taken from them, their heritage taken from them and being subject to violence. Yeah, or the costs, or just the cost in blood. How many young girls have been raped by grooming gangs? I mean, that happens in the UK, and the police turn a blind eye. The memos have been leaked from the UK police showing that they were more concerned about racism than they were about the grooming gangs, that they were explicitly told to find an Englishman who was guilty of the rapes, not anybody who was Pakistani or from sub-Saharan Africa or wherever else. Explicitly, those memos said that.
1: It's insane. It's literally insane. It's suicide. It's a suicide on a national level or an international level because all of the West seems to buy this. I wonder, are we allowed to illegally immigrate into China? Is that a thing? Do they have open borders in China?
0: They have a very heavy-handed response. Virtually, right. I mean, but partially because Southeast Asia, famously, the highest standard of living, highest, most advanced Asian countries, China, Japan, South Korea, a couple of these, Singapore and a couple others, famously are not countries you want to be caught breaking the law in. Don't spit on the sidewalks in those countries. Don't litter. You will not like what happens to you. Okay, there was a kid in the 90s who was caned for, it was either like putting like graffiti on a building or chewing gum or something. And this was an American kid who vandalized something in a fairly mild way that he'd get a slap on the wrist for here. They caned him for that.
1: Wow. Okay.
0: For illegal immigration, it's far worse in those countries. The Vatican's only, the Vatican's immigration laws are also being heavily scrutinized by people pointing out that you can go to jail or be permanently barred from entering Vatican City if you try to enter it illegally. You know, things like that. So, I don't know. It's feeding all the nastiest conspiracy theories out there. And the problem in our time, unfortunately, is that the conspiracy theories often are proven to have at least some element of truth to them. And
1: at least, Dr. Stein, at the very least, the Cardinals are going to get together in just a couple of weeks for their next consistory meeting, and they're going to talk about truly substantive issues. You know, like whether or not the just war theory needs to be tossed out the door. Rather than any of this. Let that sink in. Hey, thanks for hanging out with us this week on A Catholic Take. Thank you for your generous gifts this week, and we'll see you guys on Monday or in the after show in the live video feed next. God love you. So what did you think of today's show? Let's discuss that right now in the after show. Your take on the after take. Comment, interact live with me and the team. All you need to do is search for one of our live video feeds on Facebook, YouTube, Rumble, Twitter, LinkedIn, and elsewhere. 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I'm looking forward to seeing you and interacting with you directly. It all starts right now. It's the After Show.
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3: 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Rise Right. 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

0: 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Thank you for listening to the Station of the Cross, proclaiming the fullness of truth with clarity and charity.
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3: We got to the point, which is kind of an absurd, it's like a Marx Brothers movie,
4: right,
3: where you say synodality is the central characteristic of the church. Synodality is experienced at synods. The next synod is canceled because it's not sufficient to express synodality. So we invent a new thing called ecclesial assemblies. Now, wait a minute. Are we in a Lego land where we get to tear the castle down and then build a firehouse and say it's a castle? I mean, this is crazy.
4: Praise be Jesus Christ. This is Father Robert McTagg of the Society of Jesus, your daily host for the Catholic Current, where we bring Christ to the world and the world to Christ. 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As always, let's start with prayer. In the name of the Father, Son, and the Holy Spirit. Almighty God, through the intercession of St. Ignatius Loyola, we ask that you pour forth your Holy Spirit upon us, a spirit of discernment that might hear your voice and obey your command. In the name of the Father, Son, and the Holy Spirit. Amen. Here we are, Friday in the Catholic Current. You know what that means. Let's talk about this. We're walking through a complex issue together. I'm taking a second look at Pope Leo's first encyclical, Magnifica Humanitas, which is ostensibly, putatively, supposedly about artificial intelligence. It's kind of a recapitulation, a summation, a rehashing of the church's social doctrine. And it also seems to be a grab bag, a potpourri, a pinata of just lots of different topics. And there are very many ways of approaching this, and we can go through it line by line, which means we'd be here for days, and I would not impose upon Engineer James that way, because I hear that he has a life on some days, so we're not going to keep him here for the next 38 hours. You know, I want to approach this, you know, as a professor, as someone who has written and evaluating writing for most of his adult life. I want to do this as a philosopher, a theologian, as a priest and religious, and as a broadcaster. And so bottom line up front, the question is Magnifica Humanitas, is this really the encyclical that we needed? And my humble opinion, the short answer is no. Now, it's true, you can find true and good things in this encyclical. It's also true that there are some real head scratchers. And there's a whole lot of, well, if you stand on one foot and tilt your head and close one eye and turn to north by northwest, then you can see that looking beyond the words, what the Pope really meant was, we can do that. And we have a lot of experience of doing that in recent years, at least since the resignation of Pope Benedict. I want to begin to do something different. I want to make some initial comments about what the avoidable limitations of this encyclical were, and then offer an outline, a sketch, a proposal of the encyclical that we did need, or better said, if we were going to have an upgrade, if this is just the beta test version and we're going to have Magnifica Humanitas 2.0, I want to propose some indispensable ingredients, and there's a bunch that I just want swept into the dustbin of history. There is a Substack that was brought to my attention by a young friend recently, and it's called The Literate Woman. That's the name of the Substack. We're going to link to it in the show notes. And a couple things that she had pointed out. Someone had done a study on the average number of words per encyclical in each pontificate using the English text from Leo XIII to Pope Francis. And starting with Leo XIII, who wrote a lot of encyclicals, I think it was 84, 88, his average encyclical was under 3,700 words. Oh, we jump ahead to Francis, And the average is almost 34,000 words. Now, and then the most recent encyclical is 42,000 words. Now, I will say this much. My master's thesis in systematic theology was only 15,000 words. So there it is. And why does this happen? Why does this happen? Well, both Fulton Sheen and Mark Twain, accomplished communicators, the two of them, make various jokes that if I had more time, I would have written a shorter piece. It takes a lot more preparation to speak succinctly, to speak with discipline. I mean, anyone can just show up and just kind of wing it and just kind of ramble. That takes no discipline. It doesn't take a lot of preparation. It doesn't take a lot of skill. And honestly, it doesn't do people much good. Now, when I was teaching rhetoric and then when I was teaching homiletics, I'd ask the seminarians, do you go to the pulpit because you have something to say or because you have to say something? Now, as someone who spent a lot of years sitting in the pews, I noticed that very often it seemed that father or deacon would go to the pulpit just because that was what was on the menu. That's just what you did. They really didn't have anything to say. They just kind of started and they continued and they stopped. And I mention that because I once was at a university cocktail party and a university president said to his colleagues, Father McTague's sermons are really distinctive. They have a beginning, a middle, and an end. And I said, you know what? That doesn't happen by accident. And in my book on preaching, here's my formula for preaching. Good preaching is like mortal sin. Both require grave matter, sufficient reflection, and full consent of the will. Neither happens by accident. Let me add to that something that I would tell my students, which a professor told me when I was a junior in college. He said, if you can think it, you can say it. And if you can say it, you can write it. And the real acid test for whether or not you understand something is whether or not you can write it clearly. Now, I would tell my students, you want to avoid what I would call the raisin bran approach to writing an essay. Do you remember the TV commercial for Raisin Bran cereal where the distinctive feature was the raisins rather than the bran? He said, we put two big scoops of raisins into every box. Well, okay. Well, if you just take two big scoops of philosophy words and dump them on the page, you haven't written a philosophy essay. And if you take six big scoops of theological words and dump them on the page, you haven't written an encyclical. I also know, too, that beginning speakers focus on what do I want to say, what do I want to say, what do I want to say. And that's the work of an amateur. That's the work of a beginner. You always start instead with who is my audience? What can they hear? What can they understand? What can they remember? And if you're really good, you'll ask, what do they need? And in that small space, then you ask yourself, what do I want to say? Now, I don't object to popes and cardinals and bishops having ghostwriters. I understand that a Roman document may have had the help of committees. But someone needs to be the editor-in-chief and begin to reconcile these things and realize that some of what was added to this document was undisciplined. It was gratuitous. Did we really need to have another apologia for slavery? Which reminds me, I want to let Mr. Engineer know in the break that I have a book that I want to add as a resource that gives the real history of the church and slavery, and the church actually did a better job than what this document would suggest. You know, do we really need to quote Gandalf, do we really need to make hagiographical references to Martin Luther King Jr. and Nelson Mandela and Benazir Bhutto, you know, and then references to the climate and et cetera, and, you know, women treated as minorities. This was self-indulgent. This was self-indulgent, and it was undisciplined. And candidly, people are busy. People are distracted. People are stressed. So one of the ways that you win an audience over in person, on video, via audio, and in writing, is you respect the limitations on their time and their attention. So you give a message that is taut, that is T-A-U-T, that is taut, that is clear, that is rigorous, that is memorable, and that is actionable. And having read through this document, I hope there's a plenary indulgence available for that. But having read through this document, the only action that seems to be called for that I can really notice is dialogue. Apparently, we just need to talk more and more and more and more. And and maybe some encountering and some accompaniment as well. Does this sound flippant? Yeah, it sure does. But I think this is an indication of my exasperation. I think we needed something different from what we've got. We'll talk about that more in the next segment. I'm Jesuit Father Robert McTague, your host here every day of The Catholic Current. Remember, a rallying cry of The Catholic Current is Christus Mundum, Mundus Christo, bringing Christ to the world and the world to Christ. We do it because our Lord says so, for the greater glory of God, the love of our neighbor, and the salvation of our own soul. 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
3: In the name of the Father, and of the Son, and of the Holy Spirit. Amen. O Saint Joseph, whose protection is so great, so strong, so prompt before the throne of God, I place in thee all my interests and desires. O Saint Joseph, assist me by thy powerful intercession, and obtain for me all spiritual blessings through thy foster Son, Jesus Christ, our Lord. So that, having engaged here below thy heavenly power, I may offer thee my thanksgiving and homage. O Saint Joseph, I never weary contemplating thee and Jesus asleep in thine arms. I dare not approach while he reposes near thy heart. Press him in my name and kiss his fine head for me, and ask him to return the kiss when I draw my dying breath. Saint Joseph, patron of departing souls, pray for me. In the name of the Father, and of the Son, and of the Holy Spirit. Amen.
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5: Praise be Jesus Christ. 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On this Friday, we're taking a second look at the first encyclical by Pope Leo XIV called Magnifica Humanitas, which is supposedly about artificial intelligence. It's about a lot of things. Honestly, I think it's about too many things. And I made a reference to a Substack called The Literate Woman, which I have enjoyed reading and is worth a look. And she says this, gosh, this is a document that was obviously written by a boomer. Now, Pope Leo is 70, so he qualifies as a boomer. I'm almost 65, so I'm at the very tail end of the boomer generation. And she says that people of that age group see technology and artificial intelligence and social media as morally neutral tools that can be used for good or for ill. But if you look, if you talk to people from Gen Z and Gen Alpha, they'll say, oh my gosh, no, this has been a nightmare for us. We grew up with this. We don't remember a time without it. We're defined by it. I've had a number of Zoomers, Gen Z folks, you know, in their early to mid-20s, say, Father, I wish that I wake up one morning and everyone's iPhone didn't work and we could just get back to having normal lives the way that we used to. So this woman had urged or had wished that Pope Leo had taken kind of a sterner approach to artificial intelligence and technology. Now, I say this, and I'm sitting in a small room surrounded by miles of cable and microphones and lights and cameras and so on. So I certainly use technology. That's a it's a very Jesuit thing to do. I mean, we've been there since, you know, the printing press and beyond, early adapters of radio and the like. I do believe these can be morally neutral tools. I also believe that our capacity for technological innovation very often, all too often, outpaces our capacity for and commitment to moral reflection and moral examination. Now, I had mentioned last Friday that the encyclical mentions the Tower of Babel, and I had some issue with how the Tower of Babel image was used. I'll say this much. I've been reading and thinking and talking with people, and it was kind of a consensus view that I found. The first was that the Tower of Babel was built by people who wanted cohesion. They wanted integration. They wanted a singularity of purpose, but they wanted that without any reference to the mandate of God. So rather than answering the call of God written in our bodies and our souls and natural law, rather than answering the call of the Decalogue and the deposit of faith, which Christ entrusted to the church he founded and which is meant for the whole world, we want to have the human project succeed without reference to God. And the new Tower of Babel, according to the people that I've spoken with, is being built by people who say they want peace, but they want peace through dialogue. They want peace by means of self-generated goodwill, and they want peace without any reference to the kingship of Christ. Now, often this document links peace and justice, which is true. That's biblical. Paul VI said, if you want peace, work for justice. Peace is not only the absence of people shooting at each other. St. Augustine said, peace is the tranquility of order. And right order is the opposite of chaos. Now, let me help you with this. Right order comes only from the Logos, the eternal word of the Father, the second person of the Holy Trinity, Christ the King. So all this talk about peace and justice and the civilization of love, it doesn't happen by dialogue alone. It can't, because we're finite and we're sinners and we're tainted by original sin. And we end up dashing ourselves against the cornerstone that we have rejected if we don't deliberately and consciously and vocally choose to build on Christ the rock. And there's lots of talk about human dignity, which I would certainly agree with, but I couldn't find very much linking human dignity with baptism, because baptism restores what was lost through original sin. We're not the beings God intended us to be. And the principal way of beginning to correct that is through baptism. There's lots of talk about fraternity. Okay, fine, and we're all going to get along. But apparently the way we get along is through, wait for it, dialogue, and somewhere in the background is the United Nations as everybody's best friend. I'm going to pitch a crazy idea here, that human fraternity is best served by membership within the church Christ founded. There we are. That's the basis of fraternity. And that the, you know, there's lots of talk about global order and all of this, because the world is a chaotic and crazy place, and people do stupid and foolish things, large and small. But you really can't have nations in right relationship with each other without conversion to Christ. Without conversion to Christ. And part of what concerns me, and I've been talking about this for decades, the modern mindset can't acknowledge intractable evil. The modern mindset can't deal with stubborn, willful, unreasonable, irrational, committed, purposeful evil. Because the universal solution to everything, according to this document, and according to many documents and conversations I've encountered over the years, is if we just dialogue and dialogue and dialogue, then by human reason alone and human effort alone, we will come to a meeting of minds and hearts. And it turns out that what we were looking for was within us and between us all along, as if we were living in a Disney movie and not in a fallen world. And what I believe firmly, and I believe it so much that I pledged service to Christ the King within the Society of Jesus and asked the church to ordain me a deacon and then a priest, I believe the only solution to intractable evil is Christ crucified, the shedding of his precious blood. Ave crux spes unica, hail to the cross, our only hope. And what I haven't seen clearly in this encyclical is comparable to what I haven't seen clearly in all the statements and documents and study group pronouncements from the synods on synodality and all things synodal, is the preaching of Christ crucified, turning to Christ crucified and risen and reigning with a spirit of contrition and with a desire for worship. If it's there, you got to help me, because I don't see it. You can write me at thestationofthecross.com/askfather if you think I'm wrong about this. I also think that, and we'll talk about this more in the next segment, that the place of man on the world stage is, it's not quite right. It seems, maybe I'm wrong, but it seems to me that in this document, whoever is responsible for writing it, and I think it was committees, see man as the star of the show. And I find that hard to square with Christian tradition. The initiator, the primary agent, is the provident, creating, wise, and good God. And man is meant to be responsive to God Almighty, answering the call of the Father. And because we abused our freedom and betrayed our Creator, we're in an insoluble dilemma unless there is divine intervention in the form of the Word made flesh. Son of God becomes Son of Mary, becomes Savior. And those fundamentals decide absolutely everything. But ultimately, each man, all men, and especially the church, are meant to draw attention to Christ, and we're not meant to draw attention to ourselves. We are not the main character in the story. Yes, we have agency. Yes, we have purpose. Yes, we have dignity. But none of that makes sense if we're not constantly, deliberately, consciously, and gladly pointing to Christ. The next segment, I'll talk a little bit more about how we might be able to do better. I'm Jesuit Father Robert McTague, your host here every day of the Catholic Current. 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We need to attract the attention of the listeners so that these conversations get the attention they deserve. Everything you need to take us to your family and friends, we give to you. Together, let's take it around the world. We can do it with you. We cannot do it without you. Let's do this good work together. Back in just 2 minutes, please do stay with us.

0: commanded the apostles to preach the gospel without fear, to proclaim the truth from the housetops. 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
7: 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And don't forget to mention the Station of the Cross. We're talking about a second look at Pope Leo's first encyclical regarding humanity and artificial intelligence and lots of other things. I want to draw your attention to paragraph 237. Read just a few sentences. Let us remain faithful to the truth. Living amid incessant flows of information and opinions and images, we know how easy it can be to influence decisions and preferences through increasingly sophisticated algorithms. That's certainly true. And as a philosopher and a theologian, I'm very keen on remaining faithful to the truth. The document goes on. In this context, it is imperative to cultivate hearts that love the truth, prefer what is right despite the most appealing content, and pursue wisdom rather than immediate results. Yes, I do not argue with any of that. Goes on to say, we must always keep before us the truth about God and humanity, just as Christ has revealed them to us. Yes, I can sign my name to all of that. Here's my problem with it. I'm not convinced that the people who wrote that actually believe it. Then why do I say that? Because I have a hunch, I don't know for sure, but I'm willing to believe that the committee, the group that wrote that those sentences from paragraph 237 are also enthusiasts about synodality and the synod on synodality and the pronouncements of document number 9, and would applaud and nod knowingly and agreeably whenever someone, including Pope Leo, says, no one has a monopoly on the truth. And theology can't be formulas. And we have to be a listening church now and even be willing to revise what the church has always taught because of the testimony of the lived experience of whomever the synodalist happened to be listening to at any given moment. And then call that the work of the Spirit. So on the one hand, we're told that it is imperative to cultivate hearts that love the truth, prefer what is right, and we must always keep before us the truth about God and humanity, just as Christ has revealed them to us. And at the same time, there is nothing, if the synodalists are to be believed, as I understand them, there is nothing in Catholic dogma that is not subject to negotiation. There's nothing that can't be dialogued or synodaled away. There's nothing that can't be rewritten in light of lived experience. Let me tell you a story. When I was a young Jesuit, before I was ordained, I was at a meeting of other young Jesuits getting ready for ordination. And there was a Jesuit there who had been ordained a year. And he had said that one of the things he learned as a new priest was that he had to apologize so often for being a man and a cleric. And he did that willingly and with humility and gladness and et cetera, et cetera. So I said, well, who's asking you to do this? And he said, well, you know, it's mostly women. And well, why are they doing that? Well, the other question I said, well, what kind of women are you hanging out with? Well, because, you know, their lived experience and their pain and they're not able to be ordained yet, clericalism, et cetera, et cetera. And I said, now, suppose I told you, contrary to fact, that I was raised by my older sister. So I don't have a older sister, so this is purely hypothetical. But supposing I told you that I was raised by my older sister who beat me every day without mercy until I ran away from home at the age of 16. And then as a result of my lived experience, I have an animosity towards women. What would you say to me? Well, I'd want you to grow and I'd want you to move, put your experience behind and move beyond. And I said, well, wait a minute. Why is it that my lived experience is negotiable, but you hand over dogma and doctrine to a group of unhappy women who invoke lived experience? Why does their lived experience give them the crown jewels of the church, and my lived experience tells me I have to grow up and change and get over it? I got a blank stare. And for a number of years, I wanted to hand out T-shirts that said, no more blank stares, or maybe just wear that T-shirt myself. So the synodalists, who are the, you know, the absolute devotees of dialogue, and my goodness, the number of times dialogue is mentioned in this document is beyond counting. I'd use AI to count it, but that might be ironic. Why is it that the champions of dialogue, who want to listen to everyone, including those who don't acknowledge Christ, why are they also making this appeal to truth? And why are they making this appeal to, we must keep before us the truth about God and humanity, just as Christ revealed them to us? I said, oh my gosh, if only, let's do that. But, you know, I don't think we are. So I think that there are contradictions in this document. There are some things that were not well thought out. I really wonder who was in charge. I understand sometimes documents are written by committees and so on, but there has to be an editor-in-chief that harmonizes things. But what we have here is this grab bag of, oh, we got to talk about social doctrine, okay, and we got to talk about AI, okay, and we got to talk about war, and we got to talk about slavery, and we got to talk about wisdom. and not really do much justice to any of them. So, all right, Father, what do you recommend? Well, I think that we do need a document about artificial intelligence. And you know what? I'm a humanities major. I've, you know, maybe 43 years ago, I wrote a few lines of code in BASIC on an AT&T desktop that had a 2 megabyte hard drive. So what I say about computer science has to be obviously very, very modest. And I accept that. I admit that I own that. And I do believe that artificial intelligence is a tool. It's an unusually powerful tool. And it's a potentially seductive tool. And it's an unreliable tool. You know, back when we were on the air during the papal conclave, and I said, hey, let's see what AI has to say about some papal trivia that I can mention while I'm waiting for the election of the Pope. And I had asked the question, you know, how many popes came from which countries? And of course, the vast majority of popes come from Italy. Country number two is France. And then you get to the bottom and it says, and four popes from Latin America. Well, that's simply not true. And we all know that. But if I were some high school kid who was lazy and didn't know any better, but there were four popes from Latin America. So, all right, we need to acknowledge all those things. But I think what's prior to that is whatever man sets his hand to, he's likely to misuse it because he's fallen. And his fallenness, if not remedied, will lead to misery in this life and horror in the next. And the only remedy to misery in this life and horror in the next is the kingship of Christ crucified and his shed blood. That's it. And any good thing we want to say about human aspiration and dignity and plans and work and fraternity and justice and peace and puppies, etc., it all goes downhill. It all goes sideways. It falls short of what it could and should be unless and until we're all converted to Christ. And we've always known this in terms of the deposit of faith. We've always known this. And whether the technology is a printing press or a steam engine or a nuclear reactor or a modem or a fountain pen or a supercomputer, given enough time, a fallen man will do dangerous and stupid and destructive things that are unworthy of his human dignity, unworthy of the dignity of his neighbor, and offend God Almighty. I would like to see us live in a manner unlike that, where we use our tools to imitate and share in the creative work of God and express our gratitude for our intelligence and our cerebral cortex and our opposable thumb by working together with good tools. I would like to see all of that happen. And every now and again, there have been flashes of that, you know, even in pagan culture. You know, there's a lot of Roman roads that still work. There's a lot of Greek philosophy that's still great. And yet, there's more to it than that. There can be and there should be so much more to that, because what human life is meant to do, and that includes what we do with our tools, is make a glad return to the Lord for all that he has done for us. And, you know, you've heard me say this before on the air, and I've mentioned it many times from the pulpit. It is a matter of fundamental justice to offer the creating God thanks and praise simply for creating us. And it is necessary for us to worship the living God who saved us from ourselves. And the best we can say on our best day to God Almighty is, imperfectly, I offer you my imperfect love. And as individuals and communities and nations and toolmakers, we can say to God Almighty, imperfectly, I offer you my imperfect gratitude. And God, who must always be honest, will say, rightly, thank you very much. That's not good enough. All that you do and all that you offer must be united to the person and sacrifice of Christ crucified and his victory and his resurrection. And unless and until we are adamant about that, then our documents are, it's a waste of time. I'll say that. I'm Jesuit Father Robert McTaggart, host every day of the Catholic Current. And you want to stay with us for the rest of the hour. Coming up next, Weekend Readiness, you and me reviewing the headlines of the week in light of the upcoming Sunday scriptures. So we'll be all prayed up for Sunday Mass. Be part of the conversation. Follow what we're following by following us on Gab. That's GAB.com. The channel is the Catholic Current. And you can influence the conversation. You can contact us, thestationofthecross.com/askfather. Comments, questions, suggestions, recommendations, we want to hear from you. Let's do this good work together. We can do it with you. We cannot do it without you. We'll be back in just 2 minutes. Please do stay with us.

0: The Station of the Cross Catholic Media Network presents Saints and Seasons. On June 12th, we celebrate the feast of St. Leo III, Pope and Confessor. Leo was born in Rome in the 8th century. He was a cardinal and papal treasurer under Pope Adrian I, and was elected pope himself on the very day his predecessor was buried, in the year of our Lord 795. Leo immediately placed the papacy under the protection of Blessed Charlemagne, King of the Franks, who was deeply honored and responded by sending great treasures and war spoils to benefit the church and the poor in Rome. A few years into his reign, Leo was attacked by Pope Adrian's relatives, who scarred his face, gouged his eyes, and nearly ripped out his tongue. But the Holy Pontiff miraculously recovered the use of his eyes and tongue and fled to the protection of Charlemagne in Germany. Charlemagne restored order in Rome, and by Leo's request, the Pope's enemies were exiled rather than executed. At Christmas Day Mass in St. Peter's Basilica in the year of our Lord 800, Leo crowned Charlemagne as Emperor of the Romans, reviving the Western Roman Empire with the first and foremost duty of protecting the Church and all Christendom from the enemies of God. Leo died in the year of our Lord 816, having nobly led the Church for 2 decades. Also honored on this day are St. John of San Facundo, St. Onufrius, a patron of weavers, St. Eschil, St. Gaspare Bertoni, and many other martyrs, confessors, and holy virgins. For more about the saints and seasons of the Catholic Church, visit thestationofthecross.com/saints-and-seasons.
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1: 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Here we are, the last segment of our Friday. You know what that means? Week in readiness, you and me reviewing the headlines of the week in light of the upcoming Sunday scriptures. So we all prayed up for Sunday Mass. You're listening to this on June 12th. However, I'm recording this on not June 12th. We had some schedule juggling to do. So there may be something very dramatic that happened on June 11th or June 12th that I'm not speaking of, only because it hasn't happened yet. So I'm going to make some more generic observations. As I record this, the city of Los Angeles is still counting ballots for its mayoral election. The Republican candidate who had a lead now looks like he's going to get knocked out of the running. Isn't that interesting? You know, the nation of India, which is a really big place and has 660 million people, which is the largest democracy in the world, they're able to count their ballots for the whole country in 1 day. And California can't seem to manage it in a matter of weeks. Not to mention they're absolutely committed to, you don't need ID, you don't need to have signature match. You don't have to be a partisan to say that there's a lot of shenanigans going on in California voting. And I think it's one of the reasons why people are moving out. Pope Leo is in Madrid for World Youth Day, which is, I think, a confabulation that needs to be discontinued. And I was disheartened to see, given my age, that there was a Spanish production of at least highlights of the Broadway musical Godspell being performed for the Holy Father. Godspell, for those of you who weren't treated to that, my goodness, it is the zenith, the apogee, that than which there is no witcher of 1970s Christianity, with our Lord as basically a clown. And my goodness, does it appeal to adolescent enthusiasms. And I say this as I beat my breast, because when I was in high school in the 70s, I saw Godspell on Broadway 3 times. And so the thought of this being revived it's just pretty appalling. Disappointing. Maybe appalling is too strong a word. And Israelis and Hezbollah are shooting at each other. Israelis and Houthis are shooting at each other. Israelis and Iranians are shooting at each other. Russians and Ukrainians are shooting at each other. And on it goes. And what does the scriptures have to say about that? Well, if you're following the Novosoto calendar of the Pauline rite, we're in the 11th Sunday of Ordinary Time. Yes, Easter and Pentecost are behind us, and we're now in the time of the high poetry of Ordinary Time. We're looking at lectionary 91. And I want to focus on the gospel, in particular Matthew chapter 9, verses starting verse 36. It begins with this: at the sight of the crowds, Jesus' heart was moved with pity for them, because they were troubled and abandoned, like sheep without a shepherd. So our Lord really does have compassion for us. He does suffer with us. And I think, let me rephrase it, could we say that even now, the sheep look up and are not fed? Our Lord says to his disciples, the harvest is abundant, but the laborers are few. So ask the master of the harvest to send out laborers for his harvest. This weekend, I attended the final profession of a religious sister, and the very good bishop gave a very good homily at the Mass. He said when he was a new bishop, he was told, well, the age of religious life is over. It's the age of the laity now because reasons, blah, blah, blah. And afterwards, Bishop and I were seated next to each other at the reception. I said, Bishop, my perception is that all those years ago when people were gushing about it's the age of the laity now, that was primarily said by religious who weren't able to get vocations anymore. And he agreed with me. So every member of the body of Christ has a work to do, every single one. And I think it is in the nature of the church to have consecrated souls. Certainly, it is Christ's plan that the church is hierarchical, from the Greek word hieros arche, which means holy order. And it is the role of the clergy to teach, to sanctify, and to govern. And it can't be Christ's church without that. Now, to live faithfully as a married person, to live faithfully as a consecrated religious, to live faithfully as a member of the clergy, indeed to live faithfully

And I think this is something that's really important. I think it would be tragic if we had a view that discipleship is something kind of generic, and it's something that we choose for ourselves. And I think the disciples who persevere and who are fruitful are those who know that they are called by name, that God has given them a purpose, has given them a mission, and he calls them by name because he loves them. And someday I'll have to talk more about how to recognize that you have been called by name. And he says, without cost you have received, without cost you are to give. Here's the moral of the story for us. Christ wants to continue his work in the world. And one of the ways he does that is through the individual work of the members of his church. And that includes you and me, regardless of our state in life. So with all this talk about human dignity, I can't think of anything more dignified than sharing in the work of Christ, to die and rise with him for the life of the world. That gives us a good reason to live and a good reason to die. And these are things that the world cannot imitate, cannot match, and cannot take away. My friends, there is nothing greater than to be a disciple of Christ. May God's holy name be praised now and forever. I'm Jesuit Father Robert McTague, your host here every day of The Catholic Current. Join us on Monday for another episode of The Catholic Current. Great topic, great guest, great conversation. That's what we do here, The Catholic Current, proclaiming the fullness of truth with clarity and charity and a sense of urgency, because we want to be and must be so very much more than being merely relevant. 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Together, let's take it around the world. Through the intercession of Our Lady of Mount Carmel, may Mighty God bless you, Father, Son, and Holy Spirit. Go in peace, and please do pray for me, for I am a sinner.

0: St. John Vianney says that the number of the saved is as few as the number of grapes left after the vine pickers have passed. Even if we did not have all these saints and visionaries to tell us, the words of our Lord should be sufficient. Many are called, but few are chosen. Strive to enter by the narrow gate, he said, for many shall seek to enter and shall not be able. The vast majority of men seek, would like to go to heaven, but they do not strive, do not exert themselves enough to find the true religion, or when they have found it, they do not sacrifice their own desires to follow God's commands.
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The angel of the Lord declared unto Mary, Hail Mary, full of grace, the Lord is with thee. Blessed art thou among women, and blessed is the fruit of thy womb, Jesus. Behold the handmaid of the Lord. Hail Mary, full of grace, the Lord is with thee. Blessed art thou among women, and blessed is the fruit of thy womb, Jesus. Word was made flesh. Hail Mary, full of grace, the Lord is with thee. Blessed art thou among women, and blessed is the fruit of thy

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Pray for us, Holy Mother of God. 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
1: Our first sermon for today is entitled Enthronement of the Sacred Heart.
2: I think we all remember back in junior high or whenever that was, and we studied about feudalism and how small and vulnerable farmers or landowners would unite themselves to a more powerful man who could protect them, perhaps a nobility, protect them from rogues and bandits and barbarians, etc. And in this arrangement, the farmers and the peasants provided the necessities of life. In exchange, the lord of the estate provided them with protection. Each had his job to do, and all went well, and it was a good plan. Each served the other. The farmer and the laborers didn't have to worry about protection, and the lord or the baron or the knight or whoever didn't have to worry about food and clothing being provided. Each took care of the other. In other kinds of relationships, we see people bonding together for different reasons. For example, Alphonse VIII, the king of Aragon and Castile. He was converted from a sinful life by St. Dominic, and after a year of devoutly saying his rosary, the Blessed Mother appeared to him and made him a promise. She promised that in his war against Islam, he would never be harmed by one of his enemies as a reward for saying the rosary so faithfully. And he never was, of course. Our Lady is good to her word. But so famous then did King Alphonse become for his success in battle and his valor under this promise that men came from all across Europe to fight with him against the Moors. We're all familiar with this concept. Athletes want to play for winning coaches. Musicians want to play for the best bands or the best orchestras. We all have something to offer, and we want to join with others who have a similar interest or a similar goal, and we want to join with the best so that we more easily achieve our goal. Men who do great things attract other men. We seek out those who embody certain virtues or ideals that we desire, again, moving toward a similar goal. Now, maybe if we have our heads screwed on straight, we're not going gaga over some musician or rock star or whatever else. We keep things in perspective and honor each man according to the gifts and the talents that he has. But in all logic and reason, still, if we see success, if we see virtue, we admire the talent and the virtue, and we want to associate with that person. He's going places. He's going to do well. I want to share that goodness. I want to try to help. Virtue is attractive, and this association with him will help us. It's also a joy, of course, to give proper adulation and honor to someone we admire. Now, in this world, we are all fighting a terrible battle. It's heaven against hell, and our souls are on the line. I don't know anyone who's not interested in winning this battle. I know lots of people who are confused about the battle, but in the end, everyone would rather be happy for all eternity than miserable for all eternity. And can we do this by ourselves? Can we win this battle? Certainly not. Compared to the rulers of this present darkness, we are as specks of dust. They would hardly have to think the thought, and we would be destroyed, vanished forever, consigned forever to eternal damnation and unending torments at a mere thought. But alas, we have a champion who does battle against the same enemy and whose victory is guaranteed. Even now, he is in complete control. He restrains our enemies and he protects us, giving us time to turn and join his side, to come safe under his banner. What then shall we do? Well, if we have to ask that question, then we haven't really been paying attention. It's heaven against hell, and we are helpless against this superior enemy. But the invincible king is inviting us to join his camp. Many men would give up their freedom and their fortunes and their families to join in a victory over others and possess even just a little power in this world. Others would give up just as much simply for pleasure. And what about us? Do we need to think twice before joining forces with Jesus Christ in order to save our souls and rule forever with him in heaven? Under what banner will we serve? To whom shall we join ourselves that we may have protection and success? Well, that doesn't even take thinking about. And to this end, then, as I said, Father will be making himself available to enthrone the Sacred Heart in your homes as the king and the ruler of your home and your life and your family. And this great champion, this invincible king, he rules by love. And so your homes become not a place of war, but a place of peace. New conflicts are averted, old conflicts are resolved, selfishness dissipates, disputes are settled and relationships are healed, loves are rekindled and coldness is melted, pride and insecurity dissolve and only peace remains. Fear evaporates, misunderstandings are enlightened. This is the rule of Christ the King in our homes. Why would we not all turn over all of our resources to this fearless and unconquerable King? Look at what it is that he will provide for us if we will honor him. We remember, of course, those 12 famous promises that he made to St. Margaret Mary Alacoque. For those who will honor his Sacred Heart, he promised, I will give them all the graces necessary for their state in life. I will establish peace in their homes. I will comfort them in all their afflictions. I will be their secure refuge during life and above all in death. I will bestow abundant blessings upon all their undertakings. Sinners will find in my heart the source and infinite ocean of mercy. Lukewarm souls shall become fervent. Fervent souls shall quickly mount to high perfection. I will bless every place in which an image of my heart is exposed and honored. I will give to priests the gift of touching the most hardened hearts. Those who shall promote this devotion shall have their names written in my heart. And I promise you in the excessive mercy of my heart that my all-powerful love will grant to all those who receive Holy Communion on the first Fridays in 9 consecutive months the grace of final perseverance. They shall not die in my disgrace, nor without receiving their sacraments. My divine heart shall be their safe refuge in this last moment. Amazing. Simply for honoring Christ, his Sacred Heart in our homes. If we already do this, if perhaps we have a picture, an image up, and maybe we even say a prayer sometimes in honor of the Sacred Heart, if we've been doing this even for years and we're not seeing these promises fulfilled in our homes, are we honoring him enough? Are we taking seriously that he is the king of all things in our home? Do we make a daily recognition of that? Now, this isn't the place to go into stories, but I've seen some amazing things. One family that I will cite, these people put the fun in dysfunctional. They were scattered a million different directions, not practicing their faith, not talking to each other. They're the grown children. But one of them insisted that they enthrone the Sacred Heart in their parents' house. And I did this for them. And within a year, it was unbelievable. It was like the Waltons or something. Everybody was getting along with everybody. They were praying together. They were practicing their faith. Because one child insisted on this devotion. Christians from all over Christendom came to fight for King Alphonse against the Muslims. So valiant and so virtuous a king was he under Our Lady's promise. But we all have the opportunity to pledge our allegiance to one who is greater than Alphonse, even as the Creator is greater than a creature. And we stand to gain so much more. And what is asked of us if we enthrone the Sacred Heart in our homes? We make the commitment to follow our Lord in all that we do, to choose to serve as a member of the army which Christ commands, wielding the weapons which he has given us, prayer and penance and charity. Not only to drive back the infernal enemy and save souls, but also and especially to make acts of reparation and atonement for the sins of mankind. As citizens used to pledge allegiance to their country and their king, so now we pledge our allegiance daily to the King of Kings enthroned in our home. What else is required if we enthrone the Sacred Heart of Jesus as the King of our homes and our lives? Well, of course, we know we need to follow orders. Be obedient, be faithful to our state in life. Take care of each other. Don't even pretend that you're marching under his banner if you're not going to follow orders, if you're not going to fulfill the duties of your state in life. But more than this, that's the bare minimum. More than this, if we enthrone our Lord's Sacred Heart in our home, we make Christ the King of all that we are and all that we have and all that we do. We are called to give up all of our resources, our talents, our gifts, by putting them at his service. And then we can enjoy them 100 times over. Those resources, those talents, and those gifts, they are ours to use freely and with more joy. For when they belong entirely to him, we no longer have to fear when we use them. The devil can't corrupt them. We will not go astray with them because our Lord will protect us and guide us if we are devoted to his Sacred Heart daily. How do we live for him? How do we make sure that all our lives and gifts belong to him and to him alone so that they may be fully lived by us without fear or corruption? Very simply, we strive to imitate him. The highest form of honor that we can pay to our Lord is to live more and more like him every day. We must study him and his virtues, and study him especially in prayer before the Blessed Sacrament, for there we will really get to know him and his virtues. There are 3 virtues in particular that will quickly make us more Christ-like, more outstanding in his army, better citizens and soldiers, more pleasing to him and to his Father. These three will free us from our self-imposed limitations that we impose upon ourselves by fear, and finally make us happier and holier in this life and saints in heaven. Practicing these virtues will take the focus off of ourselves, and then we are truly free and no longer miserable and fearful. These virtues are poverty, patience, and humility. Those virtues that our Lord practiced especially on the cross, and which he continues to practice in a very special way in the Blessed Sacrament. And so let's take a look for a moment as we conclude the writings of St. Peter Julian Aimard, the Apostle of the Blessed Sacrament, to learn our Lord's virtues and thus what it is that he is asking us in following him. Self-abasement, says St. Peter, is the most outstanding characteristic of our Lord in the Eucharist, and all his virtues will be seen in this light. Our Lord subordinates himself to the state of existence of a piece of bread. He is, in a sense, ruled by the accidents, that is, the characteristics of the bread. Where the appearance of this consecrated bread goes, he goes. If half of it decays, he retreats to the other half. He's captive. The great Lord and ruler of the universe now appears as nondescript, plain, white bread, having no characteristics of himself, so to speak. It is as if he achieved his greatest heights of power and glory, creating the universe, becoming incarnate, rising from the dead, and sealing the victory over sin and death. And then he turns quietly and shrinks into nothingness, into a state of being wherein he is not even has not even his own physical features, just to teach us poverty and humility and patience. Our Lord has become like the species of bread, St. Peter Julian says, in the Blessed Sacrament, he has no property of his own. He brings nothing from heaven except himself. He does not own a single stone or church. He is as poor as the sacred species of bread, poorer even than at Bethlehem. For there he owned at least himself. He had a body which he could move and which could move and speak and grow. He could receive gifts from his friends. But here and now, he can do none of these things. The altar may be of gold and 1,000 lights may shine upon it. Jesus is nonetheless poor and hidden. St. Peter says that we should study his poverty in the Blessed Sacrament in order to know how far to take the spirit of detachment in our own life. Our Lord has nothing, only his substance, and yet he is the ruler of the universe. Even his garment in his poverty, even his garment, the appearances of bread, this is provided by a miracle, sustained by his own power, so that we may know of his presence among us. Consider his humility also, says St. Peter. He who is beauty itself is reduced to plain and white, tedious even to look at, were it not for the eyes of faith. The most beautiful of the children of men has no form for us to look at. And patient, is he not patient? For 4,000 years, God waited to give us this sacrament. And for 2,000 years since then, he has endured all the abuse and neglect that he has had to in order to remain on our altars and come to us in Holy Communion. The Almighty God, infinite, unlimited power, and he endures this from us. Humble, poor, patient, he has abased himself utterly, entirely, with one mission in mind, to win us to himself. And how do we respond now? To his poverty, we respond by seeking comfort in material things. In seeing his humility, we, thinking we are so great, to be like God, to be children of God and heirs to heaven, we forget that this is only by his will and his love for us. And while he, the creator and commander of all things, he has reduced himself to this small, insignificant image of nothingness. We puff ourselves up, focusing always on ourselves. And compared to his 2 millennia in the dark silence of the tabernacle, for the most part neglected by those he lives and died for, we can hardly stay still and silent for 1 hour to come and adore him, or stay on our knees for a few minutes after Mass, but have to hurry off. Is he not patient? Do we imitate his virtues? If we do not, then we are not really proclaiming him king. No, to make him really our king, we should imitate his virtues in the Blessed Sacrament. Poverty, humility, and patience. So I beg you again, invite Father to enthrone the Sacred Heart in your home. Begin now, if you haven't already, to imitate his virtues. That everything you have and everything you do belongs to him. Come, learn from him at his feet, on your knees, in front of the Blessed Sacrament. At the very least, spend a few extra minutes on that one day of the week that you happen to come here. In the name of the Father, and of the Son, and of the Holy Ghost. Amen.
1: 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Our next sermon for today is entitled Sacred Heart, Glowing Furnace of Charity.
3: O God, who in the heart of thy Son Wounded by our sins, dost mercifully bestow on us infinite treasures of love. Words taken from the Collect. And then we have from the Alleluia verse, take my yoke upon you and learn of me, because I am meek and humble of heart, and you shall find rest for your souls. Words taken from the liturgy for the Mass today, the external solemnity of the Sacred Heart of Jesus. In the name of the Father, and of the Son, and the Holy Ghost. Amen. What would you do if you found yourself in a field amidst a host of children who are yelling, shouting, cursing, making all sorts of mischief? St. John Bosco was first confronted with such a scene in a dream he had at the age of 9. He'd had this dream more than once. In his dream, he attempted to subdue the children. He hated blasphemy. He hated cursing. He hated this behavior. So at first, he tried persuasion. But he soon resorted to threats and blows. Then the rascals turned into all sorts of wild beasts. A mysterious man came upon the scene. He came up to him and said, "No, don't use violence. Be gentle if you want to win their friendship." Then the wild beast changed into timid, submissive lambs, while a woman's kindly voice rose sweetly above the scene and said to him, "Take your crook and lead them out to pasture." He would have this dream, as I said, a number of times, and ultimately it shaped his whole life. St. John of the Cross exclaims, as we spoke about at Christmas, St. John of the Cross, "Where there is no love, put love, and you will draw out love. Where there is no love, put love, and you will draw out love." Now here's an easy way to see what the Sacred Heart of His Majesty, Jesus Christ, is all about. God looked down upon the world and found it forsaken, without true and authentic love. He found the world selfish and self-seeking, at war within and a war without. We're fighting in here and we're fighting out there. There's a lot of yelling, shouting, cursing, and making all sorts of mischief in the world. Thus, divine charity, the Holy Ghost, came down and formed the Sacred Heart in the womb of the Blessed Virgin, as we pray in the Litany of the Sacred Heart. Heart of Jesus, formed in the womb of the Virgin Mother by the Holy Ghost, have mercy on us. Now love flows from the heart, and the greatest love cascades from the human heart that is united hypostatically with the Son of God, with God the Son, making it sacred and of infinite majesty, making it the glowing furnace of charity, making it the vessel of goodness and love, in whom dwelleth all the fullness of divinity. Thus, the reason for today's feast. We, the baptized, have received from this fullness, most especially at the time of Holy Communion. And this participation is truly an amazing and fearful thing, making us cry out, "O Jesus, meek and humble of heart, make our hearts like unto thine." Now the Sacred Heart came and found no love in this earth, and he put love here to draw it out. Are we in love with him? Is he drawing out love from our hearts, so tepid and fearful? When we cooperate with his Sacred Heart, we are to do what he does, put love, his love, where we find no love. It's pretty easy to find those places now, isn't it? Love has grown cold in the world. Is it a tall order? Yes, it is. I too feel its weight. But we have the source of all charity. We have the burning furnace of charity right here. We have it. So then, let's spend a little time examining the possibilities here and the responsibilities, as it were. Charity, that is true love, is what the scholastics call the form of all the virtues. Now that means that for any action to be truly virtuous and acceptable before God on the day of our judgment, We want our actions to count for the good. Well, in order for them to count in God's exchange, it must have charity as its motive force. It must start with charity. It must be done out of love for God and man, in that order. Each and every virtue must check in with charity to fill up with supernatural fuel before proceeding on to complete its virtuous work. If the soul were a fish tank, as you've heard me explain in class, and the virtues were beautiful fish, they could only swim if the soul were filled with charity and the virtues breathed in its grace-filled waters. And this is why we should always be starting our day, getting out of bed even, for the love of God and the salvation of souls. This is why we must offer up our actions, even the simplest of our actions, for the love of God, to make them count, to make charity as motive force. And where can we drink most deeply of this love to fuel our love? The Sacred Heart of Jesus. That's where. Now, oftentimes, we can see the right path by looking at the opposite. And this is where it gets a little harrowing. The via negativa, the negative way, can teach us much in this regard. And it even hurts, yes, to look at it because it is so very common. Often comes from our very own hearts. Sadly, as you will see, I think we'll all recognize we've trod this path. So to show this, let us then flip over the statement of St. John of the Cross, where you find no love, put love, and you'll draw out love. Do I not speak accurately when I say that the world, our enemy, acting upon our fallen human nature, does just that, flips it around? So here's some examples. Where you find no anger, put anger, and you will draw out anger. Where you find no anger, put anger, and you will draw out anger. Had a hard day? Tired of the strange things going on at work, or in the world, or even the Vatican? Perhaps driving home, you let everyone know your anger. Honk, honk, honk. Maybe a sign here or there to let them know as well. Pretty soon, everyone around you is angry too. Venting to a friend, speaking sharply to a spouse, a family member, seems to relieve the pressure. But let's be honest. It really only makes them angry too. Do not many have a belly full of anger from such events from their youth up? Angry people around them just came and found no anger in them, and they put anger in them, and now they live with it all their lives. Where you find no anger, put anger, and you'll draw out anger. Pretty scary, isn't it? Where you find no suspicion, where you find no doubt, put suspicion, put doubt, and you'll draw out suspicion, and you'll draw out doubt. Think you are in the know? Think you have some special insights or kernels of information that people don't know? Dots, you have dots that merely need connecting. And well, you cannot help but meeting with others to show them these unmistakable connections. Soon they too are doubting and suspicious of others' good reputation, proving in their minds at least that they are just like the rest of fallen men, not worthy of trust, not worthy of support, not worthy of loyalty or gratitude. Oh, how right was Fyodor Dostoevsky, who often repeated that man loves to see the downfall of the righteous. Where you find no suspicion, where you find no doubt, put suspicion, put doubt, and you'll draw out suspicion, you'll draw out doubt. Where you find no lust, where you find no lust, put lust. You draw out lust. This is a hard one. How painful it is to reflect on this one that has taken over the entire world now. Our Lady of Good Success said so long ago in the 1600s that at this time, innocence would scarcely be found in children, nor modesty in women. And lust would flow in the streets and open markets like flooding rivers. Lust is forced on us at every turn. The signs on the highways and in the stores, the lyrics to music, the beat of rock and roll is designed for this. Dancing, most dancing of the whole last century. Dirty. How about dirty jokes, impure speech, ubiquitous immodest clothing, gender ideology being thrust upon us and even the youngest of children. The innocent youth are taught impure things, they're shown impure things, and made to feel as if virginity is something bad and to be done away with as soon as possible. That's how it was in my high school, I remember very well, Catholic high school. The world and its controllers are busy about putting lust in every human heart to draw out lust that never satisfies and leaves one devoid of God's truly fulfilling love. Why do they do this? To keep you from praying. Once you commit those acts, you're not going to pray anymore. And you'll be under our control. That's why. Political control. People who are pure pray. People who are impure stop praying. Although I think you see the point, we can add a few more examples where you find reverence. I sometimes wonder if this wasn't one of the motives of some changes that took place around 50 years ago or so. When you find reverence, put irreverence. You will draw out irreverence. Where you find silence, recollection, put noise. And you will draw out noise every single day we hear it. Nice and quiet, praying in church, and some thumping radio has to go down the street to take away your silence and recollection. Every day. Where you find immobility, an unwillingness to bend, put mobility. And you will draw out mobility. Where you find no novelty, put novelty. And you will draw out novelty. Reverence is almost gone today. People talk in church. People forget to genuflect. People leave the mass for the simplest of human needs. The pseudoscience of evolution is embraced as a real possibility when it's completely and utterly a fable, a myth from hell. Making, what does evolution do? Make everything changeable and relative and mobile. Indissolubility of marriage is scouted. The immobility of tradition is frowned upon. Is this not happening all around us, even inside the spotless bride of Christ, the Holy Catholic Church? Where you find no error, put error, and you will draw out error. Where you find no corruption, put corruption, and you will draw out corruption. Where you find order, put disorder. And you will draw out disorder to ruin the work of His Majesty, the Sacred Heart of Jesus. So in the end, we will have no excuses. Why? Because His Majesty held back nothing from us. He gave us His heart, tender and merciful. He gave us His heart aflame with love, true love. And we have access to this heart, most especially in this Holy Mass. At this high mass especially, His heart is symbolized in the red hot coals in the thurible. And I hope they're red hot for the offertory. We are like the incense, the hard and cold, aren't they? But that red hot coal, we put them on there. Once they come into contact with that hot coal, all that changes, showing how our works when united to His Sacred Heart, works done out of love for God and man, become like that incense, pleasing fragrance rising up to heaven, acceptable to God. So then, taking an honest look at ourselves, we should ask how many times we've taken the charity burning in the Sacred Heart as our starting point to proceed to put love where we find no love. This is what St. John Bosco learned to do with his boys. Such actions lead to fulfilling that beatitude. Blessed are the peacemakers, for they shall be children of God. But in taking this honest look, we should also not neglect those times, which are surely more common, where we've been more like that Trojan horse of old. We act like a friend, a gift to others or some group, only to have a belly full of something other than true charity, be it anger, suspicions, doubts, lust, disorder, such that when opened up to let out its contents, war erupted. Virtues are put to death. Peace is lost. Recollection goes out the door. To avoid this all too common outcome, let us resolve to begin anew by seeking to start our day, even our every action, with prayer to the Sacred Heart of Jesus, ever seeking to do all our actions for the love of God and the love of neighbor. In this way, where we find no love, no courage, no temperance, no justice, no patience, we will have what it takes from the Sacred Heart of Jesus, the abyss of all virtues, to put love, to put courage and temperance and justice and patience in the world around us. For charity is the form of all the virtues. And this is what St. John Bosco did to make all those street urchins into saints, to help others do the same. Once his greatest helper, his mother, Margaret, came to him exasperated. "I can't do this anymore," she said. "You see all the trouble I take, and yet nothing comes of it. I can't stand these boys anymore. Today I find all the washing I had hung up trampled on the ground. Yesterday they ran over all my growing vegetables. Some come back at night with their clothes all in rags, others without neckties or shoes or handkerchiefs. Some of them hide their shirts, others take my saucepans to play with. It takes hours to find all these things. I have had enough of it, I tell you. I can't go on any longer. And just think how quiet I was at Betsy doing my spinning. Let me alone. Let me go back to end my days there." Don Bosco didn't reply to her. He just pointed to the crucifix hanging on the wall. Mother Margaret understood, and her eyes filled with tears. "You're right. You're right." She then went and put on her apron and began again. Jesus, meek and humble of heart, make our hearts like unto thine. In the name of the Father, and of the Son, and of the Holy Ghost. Amen.

We hope you enjoyed this sermon entitled Sacred Heart, Glowing Furnace of Charity. Our next sermon for today is entitled The Sacred Heart of Jesus.

thou shalt love the Lord thy God with thy whole heart and with thy whole soul. In the name of the Father, the Son, and the Holy Ghost. Amen. Last week we talked about devotion to the Immaculate Heart, and so as a result I think it would be good for us to consider the devotion to the Sacred Heart, which very often goes hand in hand, that is, the Immaculate, devotion to the Immaculate Heart and devotion to the Sacred Heart. The Sacred Heart, the reason it is called sacred is because the human heart of Christ is joined substantially to the divinity. And so as a result, latria is due to the Sacred Heart. And by latria means worship that is proper to God alone. But we don't give latria to the Sacred Heart of Christ, not because it is human, but because it is joined to the divine. St. Margaret Mary, in May of 1688, heard our Lord say the following words. She said that she heard the following. She said, "During Holy Communion on a certain Friday, the Lord spoke to me, his unworthy servant, the following words. I promise thee the excessive mercy of my heart, that my all-powerful love will grant to all those who communicate on the first Friday in 9 consecutive months the grace of final penitence. They shall not die in my disgrace, not having received the sacraments. My divine heart shall be their safe refuge at that last moment." Now, what this means is that those who foster devotion to the Sacred Heart of Christ, Christ will extend his mercy to them in a more profound way than those who do not. And this is one of the ways that we can foster the devotion to the Sacred Heart, that is, by making the 9 first Fridays. That is, as long as we make the 9 first Fridays consecutively, communicating on those 9 first Fridays, going to Mass and communicating, then we can enjoy this great promise. I've actually seen this promise in my own life. Someone I knew was in a major car accident and was left in a coma for 5 days. But during the course of that 5 days, he had actually, 5 priests had stopped at his deathbed to make sure that he had received the last rites. So he was not left without the sacraments. And even the bishop of the diocese called to make sure that he had received the sacraments. Now, this particular person was very devoted to the Sacred Heart and very devoted to the 9 first Fridays. His mother had taken him when he was younger to the first Friday so that he could make them when he was younger. But once he became of age, he wanted to make them on his own, and so he did so. And he was not left without the sacraments. And in a connected story, his sister, after his death, decided that she wanted to know if he was in heaven or not. And so she did a devotion, she did a novena to St. Teresa, asking that she send her rose in confirmation that her brother was in heaven. For the first and only time in the course of her marriage, her husband, not knowing that she was making the novena, brought her 2 dozen roses. It is a sign of great mercy, this promise, and that those who have a strong devotion to Christ will enjoy God's mercy. As we say in the litany of the Sacred Heart, "Heart of Jesus, patient, rich in mercy, have mercy on us," so that we actually ask for his mercy. We are devoted to the Sacred Heart not only because of his Godhead and because of his mercy, but also because it was through his human will that he chose to die for our sins. If you recall in the Gospel, it says Christ in receiving the chalice says, "Not thy will, but thine be done." Which means that even though in his human will there's the natural inclination towards preservation of his own life, nevertheless, his human will submitted perfectly to the divine, knowing that that meant his own death. And for this reason, in the litany, we say, "Heart of Jesus, propitiation for our sins," because he died for our sins. Also, we do it because through the meditation of his Sacred Heart, we begin to gain grace. That is, those of us who have a strong devotion to the Sacred Heart and meditate on his heart, that is, the virtues and everything that are present there, actually can grow holy. And this comes from the fact, of course, that he is, in his human heart, is the mediator of the grace that we received.
And for this reason, we say in the Lately Heart of Jesus, font of life and holiness, because all holiness comes through his Sacred Heart. And therefore, because any time we are infused with sanctifying grace, that is, we are holy, we also receive the gifts of the Holy Ghost and the infused virtue. For this reason, we say in the Litany, Heart of Jesus, abyss of all of the virtues. But we also have a devotion to the Sacred Heart of Christ because of our compassion for his suffering. The Heart of Jesus, overwhelmed with reproaches, bruised for our iniquities, obedient unto death, and victim of our sins, should be our constant meditation, knowing that he died precisely because you sinned. So what are the ways to foster this devotion? In addition to the 9 First Fridays, we can make acts of reparation to the Sacred Heart for our sins and for the sins of others. We can meditate and pray the Litany to the Sacred Heart. We can have our house consecrated to the Sacred Heart and to the Immaculate Heart. If we have the sacred image in a prominent place in our house where it can be frequently adored, our Lord said that he would bless the house where his image was honored. We can make the Stations of the Cross, which is a meditation on Christ's love for us, that is, not only his divine love, but the love in his human heart for us. We can make the intention of uniting our sufferings to his, so that our heart becomes more perfectly conformed to his and joined to his. He said, of course, learn from me, for I am meek and humble of heart. And so those who foster a devotion to the Sacred Heart, there is a natural, from the grace that comes from that devotion, there is a natural inclination to become more temperate. The person becomes more meek. And so as a result, this devotion to the Sacred Heart is one of the most profound devotions in overcoming anger. It is also one of the greatest devotions in overcoming intemperance and things like impurity and in gluttony. Because as our heart becomes conformed to Christ, we become humble, which therefore tempers our concupiscence in recognizing that we should not strive for things that are excessive. And so we become more temperate and more chaste. His promises are very strong for those who have this devotion. He states that he will give them all of the graces necessary for their state in life. And this is very important, particularly when we feel a certain weakness in our lives, that is, we're struggling with certain things because of our state. We should pray to him so that he will give us the grace to fulfill our state dutifully. He will give those who have a strong devotion to him peace in their families. And this is very important to fathers. Fathers should strive to have a strong devotion to the Sacred Heart in order that there will be a certain temperateness and peace within the household, which means there will be a certain tranquility of order. The house will be very orderly. Those who have a strong devotion, Christ says, he will comfort them in all their afflictions. So when we suffer or when we have things that are difficult, we should not worry. Rather, we should have unite ourselves to Christ, so that if there is an affliction, we will gain a consolation from that uniting. Christ said he will be their source of refuge during this life, especially at the hour of their death. And he will bless their undertakings greatly. He also says that sinners shall find in his heart a source and boundless ocean of mercy. And I think this is particularly important today, precisely because of the fact that people are so sinful. Mercy is for the contrite. And so as a result, those who foster this devotion will have a penitent heart. That is, they will be sorry for their sins. They will try and overcome them. And so one of the greatest joys they will have is receiving the grace of final penitence in their last hour. Those who are angry and do not refuse to be sorry for their sins, those who refuse to correct their life, obviously could not have a devotion to the Sacred Heart because they would naturally be moved towards penitence. And those who refuse to have a devotion to the Sacred Heart or look upon Christ and the suffering that he went through for love of us indifferently will probably suffer final impenitence.
What this means is that God does not give everybody the grace on their deathbed to be sorry for their sins. He may give, the church teaches, of course, that he always gives everyone sufficient grace to be saved, which means at some point in their life, God will give them the grace in order to correct their life. But it does not mean necessarily that it will come at their end. If it did to everybody, there is no point in praying for the final penitence. Rather, we should foster this devotion precisely so that we may have final penitence. He says that tepid souls shall be fervent, and fervent souls shall advance quickly to perfection. Taking the fact that he will grant to us final penitence in our deathbed, as well as he will advance us in perfection, we can say, at least in my own opinion, although I have not read this anywhere, but it seems logical, that those who foster a strong devotion to the Sacred Heart of Christ will see signs or enjoy signs of predestination to heaven. In the name of the Father, the Son, and the Holy Ghost. Amen.

We hope you enjoyed this sermon entitled The Sacred Heart of Jesus. Our final sermon for today is entitled Reparation to the Sacred Heart.

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0: Today we celebrate the feast of the Sacred Heart of Jesus, that heart of our Lord that was formed in the womb of the Blessed Virgin Mary. And the opening prayer for today's Mass is very beautiful. It says, O God, who in the heart of your Son, wounded by our sins, bestow on us in mercy the boundless treasures of your love. Grant, we pray, that in paying him the homage of our devotion, we may also offer worthy reparation. So in this prayer, it mentions kind of three moments. The first, which is the terrible one, mentions that the heart of Jesus is wounded by our sins. And this is depicted in the image of the Sacred Heart by the thorns that surround it. And this is very important to remember that, sometimes you hear people justifying their sins by saying, well, nobody got hurt. Okay, we need to remember that sin is first and foremost an offense against God, that it offends God. And as we say in the prayer, wounds the Sacred Heart of Jesus. And so for this reason, in the act of contrition, at least one of the formulas, we say, but most of all, we're sorry for our sins, for having offended you, O God, who are worthy of and deserving of all of my love. So sin is never something that is entirely private and doesn't hurt anybody. It at least, and first and foremost, wounds the heart of Christ. But then, thanks be to God, the prayer also mentions the mercy and love of the Sacred Heart. And this is depicted by the flames coming forth from the Sacred Heart of Jesus, filled with mercy and love for all sinners who repent, as mentioned in today's gospel, right? Just one sinner who repents brings joy to the entire heavenly court and joy to the heart of Christ. So the sinner who turns, converts, and repents receives mercy and love from the heart of Christ, and then having received that mercy and love, should then be filled with a desire to make worthy reparation for their sins by the homage of their devotion. So being devoted to the Sacred Heart of Jesus can take different forms, having an image in our homes, or having that image enthroned, the enthronement of the Sacred Heart of Jesus, to recognize in a public way that he is king of our families and of our homes. And also, of course, there's the First Friday devotions. And so today we pray to the Sacred Heart of Jesus to have mercy on us and to make our hearts like unto his. In the name of the Father, and of the Son, and of the Holy Spirit. Amen.

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1: In the name of the Father, and of the Son, and of the Holy Spirit, amen. 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Amen. In the name of the Father, and of the Son, and of the Holy Spirit. Amen.
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1: 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And God lives in him.
0: What a wonderful thing is our church. This whole network is built on trust. The essence of evangelization is to tell everybody Jesus loves you. We're all called to be great saints. Don't miss the opportunity.
2: Hi. Well, we're together again, and I want to welcome you and all our wonderful guests from so many places. Welcome you as we learn together as a family about our God. This is an old book that I had recovered. And when I was a postulant, I read this book, and I read it as a novice, and don't order it because it's out of print. I want to just give you a little meditation tonight. I want to talk to you about this God that we have humiliated and brought down below our level, because so many feminists are gods now. Did you know that? They got one big god called Sophia. That's my whole idea of Sophia. It's stupid. It's like they suddenly were, and they don't want to admit a God, man, had anything to do with it. You know, I think we live in one of the most insulting times of all ages. Insulting to men. If I read a Bible that took the word man out of it, I'd burn it. Because it's not real. It's imaginary. And this is a God they try to get rid of. Said, God knows me and loves me singly and individually. And just as truly as though he knew no other or loved no other. Oh, that ought to blow your mind for a week. All of you are lonely. All of you hunger for that one person that you thought you married. That's his life, though. There's only one love that is always there, always forgiving, always loving, always compassionate. And that's God. And when a marriage itself is not bound by that and understands that, both, then their marriage will ultimately falter. Because all love in the world has to be in God, because he is love. You and I possess love. Here and there. You say, well, I love a lot. Oh, there's somebody you can't stand. Don't tell me that. And you thought of him as soon as I mentioned it. Or her. That's our poor human nature, you know. Some people are hard to love. Some people you can't make smile. If you stood on your head, they wouldn't laugh. They just like to be miserable. And some people, well, at their very best, they're a pain in the neck once in a while. We all are. And we have to understand that, and that's how love grows deeper, when I can accept that and continue to love. That's the big problem today. When our love is selfish, we love as long as we feel the other loves us or does us good. But that's not the commandment. The commandment is that I must love you as God loves me, always as I am, ready to forgive, and always compassionate and merciful. Well, let's go on. He loves me no whit less because he loves millions of others. Now, I want you to hear that. He loves you not an iota less, because there are millions and millions and millions of people in the world, past, present, and future. At this moment in time, God sees Adam and Eve and every individual that ever lived. He sees you and I, and he sees all those that will be to the end of time. But he doesn't love you any less. And if we were the only one he ever created, he couldn't possibly lower. He knows, and the scripture tells us that. I wish I were there when he saw Nathanael coming, and the apostles were there, some of them, and he said, "Behold, a man without guile." Nathanael heard him. He says, "How do you know me?" I would have said, "Thank you." I would have been happy from the compliment. Nathanael says, "Huh?" Must have been a very humble man. "How do you know me?" Oh, here comes that omnipresence of God. He said, "When you were under the fig tree, I saw you." Let any feminist tell me that. You're goddesses. Anyway, he loves me because he made me, because I am in his divine image. One of the new liberal thoughts today is you die, you live, you're part of the cosmic universe, and you die like a dog. You know what hurts me about that is not only that it's stupid, but it's immensely ungrateful to the creator of all. And Jesus, who went through all of that passion just for you. If he loves me, well, no matter how many people there are, he loves me the personal, singular, individual love. Then it follows that God loves me also and suffered for me alone. St. Paul says that, doesn't he? He lived for me, suffered for me, died for me, rose for me. The image, I am made to the divine image of God, his Trinitarian, blessed Trinity. It is indelibly imprinted upon me because he adorned my soul with a memory, an intellect, and a will. Did you ever try talking to a tree? Or a dog? When he barks, he's either angry, afraid, he senses something, or he's hungry. That's it, all you dog lovers. You can put little bows in his ears and a coat around his fur and shoes on his feet. All you're going to get is a lick, look, and a bark. I saw a graveyard with a dog inside under the ground and his little image on the top. I thought, oh, come on. I've just lost 20 donors because they're dog lovers. But you got to know the truth. God gave us animals to comfort us and to assist us. And they're wonderful. Wonderful. As you can see, my sister's dropping over in a dead faint right now. But it's true. But don't compare yourself to that. They are our servants. And there's no friend like a dog. But you have to know where it stops. And that God loves you, died for you. Now, he loves me because I am his own child by adoption and heir to his throne. Now, let's explain adoption. When a child is adopted, it is their child and their heir. And all adopted children should be ever so grateful, because that was a very special choice. And I know some of you have a hard time with it, but don't. Because that was a special choice. And although your parents are not your flesh and blood, they are your parents by love. But see, God had to go up a step higher. And that step is, and this is why I feel so bad that the Eucharist is so maligned. I just read a letter from some group of individuals who had a meeting, decided that somebody has to do something about me. Why don't you take care of your parishes and don't worry about this little old nun? That's kind of stupid to worry about a 73-year-older, you know what I mean? Go pick on some young kid. But it's not important. You don't know when you maligned the Holy Eucharist. I'm sure you could not do that. You couldn't get upset if somebody bows or somebody kneels before his God. Why are you so upset over that? Why do you blame the poor Second Vatican Council for all these shenanigans you think of? One day you'll know. And I'm hoping you'll be humble enough to admit that this is the body, blood, soul, and divinity of Jesus. And that's why our adoption is so important. When you're baptized, you receive the Father, the Son, and the Holy Spirit in a real presence. When St. Louis' son, one of his sons, King of France, when he was baptized, he kissed his little chest and said, "Hello, Jesus. Hello, Father. Hello, Holy Spirit." You see, that's the kind of adoption. Jesus comes inside of us. And that's what St. Paul says. This is a real adoption, means I am an heir now to the kingdom. God is our created, he created us. And he breathed a soul into us. But because of original sin, you don't believe it, but we're not immaculately conceived. There is original sin, and Genesis is not a story. It's a real happening. So we regain what we lose. We get rid of that original sin. But I'm not a child of God until I'm baptized. And as I'm baptized, that original sin is gone. It's because God reigns within me. That's how. See, it's above. It's way above. If it can be, but it is, because it's a spiritual child. I am his daughter. And I am an heir to everything in heaven. And so are you. So are you. My body and your body, as human as it is, born in sin, was suddenly made a child of God. Prepared for heaven. Prepared to enjoy the glory of heaven forever and ever and ever. Know it. Oh, I can't bother your mind. I asked one time a professor, I said to him, what is time to you? And what is eternity to you? And he thought a minute and he said, well, if the whole world, this earth, was an iron ball, so I thought of an iron ball, a big iron ball. And he said, if a bird, every 1,000 years, you imagine 1,000 years, came and sharpened its beak on that ball, that would be a second in eternity. I wish I hadn't asked him, you know. Because the more I thought about it, I thought, Lord, there's no end. And this why this book is awesome. Now, he has adorned me and my soul by heavenly grace. That's what baptism does. And that's why I'm a real child of God. And enrich my soul, transforming it to a thing of extreme loveliness and exquisite splendor. See, it doesn't depend on whether you're short or tall or fat or skinny or whether you got a mole on your nose. It doesn't matter. This is how God loves you. And the fact that God loves myriads of saints and angels together with me cannot in the slightest degree interfere with the genuineness of his love for me. He bears me love personally, so much so that when I die, I will see my entire life, but I will see God as he is. Not in his exquisite glory, the light of glory. You have to be purified for that. But I will see him, and I will see how much he loved me through my whole life, good, bad, and indifferent. Seeing him, I will see myself. I will know what I want to know now by looking at the truth. Don't be satisfied with half-truth and with this new theology, which is so stale. If you get all the heresies in the church from year one to now, they're all a mishmash. I think the devil's getting frantic. He don't have anything new. And so he's put them all together like a accordion, you know, and then this spits out this one, and that one spits out that one, and that spits out that one. Don't believe all that. Now, if I alone existed, if God possessed throughout all the measureless realms of possible space no creature but me, he would love me neither more or less than at this moment. I wish I had 200 million of these. It's only a wish. And I just to put in everybody's hands why. I don't think a lot of Catholics even know this. I don't think a lot of Christians know this. And you say, why? It seems like God loves some more than others. No, he can't. He can't, because he is love. That isn't a virtue he had. You and I have a virtue of love. Sometimes we love a lot, sometimes, you know, if I'm overtired, you know. It's mezza mezza. But God loves me infinitely. He watches over me, not simply men in general, but he watches over me. I'm sure some of you, most of you, have read the lives of some saint, maybe many saints. They were all convinced of this truth. Saints have a lot in common. Their missions were different, you know. Some were evangelists like St. Francis Xavier, and some took care of patients and lepers in hospitals, and some taught like Mother Cabrini, and some were great sinners and wrote books like Augustine, and all different. They had a lot of things in common. They knew God loved them as an individual. And the psalmist says, before a thought is in my mind or on my lips, you know it, O Lord. Well, he watches over me. If I forget him, he never, never forgets me. Can you imagine, some of you parents have raised 9, 10, 11 children, and yet this moment you're alone? No, it makes sense, does it? But somehow they're all busy about many things. But you're not alone. That's the good news I want to give you tonight. If all of us knew this one truth, we may be alone, but we would never be lonely. We may be ill, we would never despair. St. Paul says that in one of his epistles. And you wonder, why? Because he knew this one truth. He never for a moment relaxes his guard over me. One at the Last Supper, not the Last Supper, but before that, a few days before, he told him about Jerusalem, our dear Lord did, and said what would happen to him. He told him several times, and Peter, and he said, you will deny me. And Peter said, oh, no, all of these will. I won't. And Lord said to Peter, Simon, before the cock crows thrice, you will deny me thrice. Before the cock crew twice, two times, Peter would deny him three times. Now, wouldn't you think if the Lord told you that, you would be scared to death? Wouldn't you think that you'd be looking around for the occasion that you might do that? Wouldn't you think you'd have stayed as far away from that fire and that little kid that was so smart, Alec? Yeah, you're one of them. I can tell by your accent. If I went up north and I had a beautiful southern accent and I was trying to not have anybody recognize me, and I saw, what's wrong, y'all? You say, what did you say? Well, I would be known by my accent. Now, isn't that an amazing phenomenon that poor Peter loved our Lord? He wanted to know what happened. But the Lord just said, before that cock crows twice, you're going to deny me thrice. And he's walking right into it. You know the worst thing that happens and the most beautiful thing at the same time? Now, here's where God's love. I'm going to prove what it's here. He had just denied our Lord three times. And suddenly, they drag our Lord through the courtyard. And Jesus looked at him with loving, compassionate eyes. And he ran. You see, our Lord never failed in loving him. Now, if you and I were in that position, we had kind of primed somebody to take over. And we wanted them to do to carry on and to build the work we started. And the very ones who said, you are Peter, and upon this rock, the rock of Peter, I will build my church. And the gates of hell will not prevail against it. Some of you on the wrong side, you better start thinking. You're not going to win. You're not going to win. Well, our Lord continued to love him. And after the resurrection, he appeared to Peter. And only at that awesome place, 21st chapter of John, our Lord gave him his penance. Simon, do you love me more than these? Well, by this time, Simon learned a lesson. He said, yes, Lord. No, he didn't say, yes, Lord. He would have said it. He said, Lord, you know I love you. Oh, what a change, huh? Have you ever thought some big cross in your life is the only thing that changed you? So, and our Lord warned him. It said, Peter, Simon, Satan wanted to sift you like wheat. But I prayed for you, and once you are converted, then confirm your brother. Convert your brother. Oh, wow. How many warnings he had. He still fell very deeply. And what did Jesus say? Simon, do you love me more than these? He said, you know I love you, Lord. First denial wiped out. Simon, do you love me more than these? First he said, feed my sheep. Then feed my lambs. Peter said, Lord, you know I love you. He didn't say anything about the rest of them now. The third time Jesus said, Simon, do you love me more than these? Second denial wiped out. He said, Lord, you know all things. You know I love you. See? But Peter is Peter. He says, come, follow me. They start walking down near the shore, and he turns around. He knows John is a favorite. See? So he said, well, what about him? Jesus said, if I want him to stay here, what's that to you? In other words, mind your own business. And if we did a lot of that, we'd be happier. I may lose consciousness in sleep. He never, never, even for a moment, relaxes his guard over me. You know, I wish everybody would just take a few moments out of a day. Oh, not some of you can't afford even an hour. If you watch a couple hours of soap operas, I would knock one of them off. Probably after the soap hour, so you can clear your mind of all the muck that you just listened to. And really think of some of these things. See, think about that. David says here, he follows me at every step through life with a providence so marked and special that it could not be greater or more personal or more minute. Couldn't. On the other hand, where the existing multitude of men and angels of all kinds, 10,000 times more than are now, his love for you would still not be diminished. I That's why the saints work so hard to love God more. Once you know even one truth of our holy faith, one truth is enough to make millions of people holy. But our faith is so weak. But you see, it's an act of pride on our part to think, I can understand God. If I could understand God, I would be God. I am a creature. There's a time I was not, but there will never be a time I'm not. Never. I shall live forever. I'm not eternal like God, but I am immortal. You are immortal. You're not going to die. Have you noticed in the scriptures, in the New Testament, when our Lord never spoke of death until he was speaking of those in the lower quarters? When he raised Lazarus, you know, they sent a message that he was very, very sick, and he waited 4 more days. And they said, they finally got news that he died, and the apostle says, well, he died. He's dead. He says, no, he sleeps. Jairus' daughter. They were out there with the mourning crew, yelling and screaming and praying. And what happened? She said, he said, don't get excited. She sleeps. What did he mean? She was physically dead, dead. Oh, Martha came up and explained death to Jesus. She said, if you'd have been here, he wouldn't have died. Says, he shall live. She said, oh, I know that, you know. I know the last day is going to rise. And those people were kind of bold, don't you think? Now she's correcting him. Yeah, women do that, don't they, boys? You know it, don't you? She says, well, I know it'll be on the last day. He said, no, no. I feel so sorry for Jesus. Nobody ever understood him, you know? I bet he missed his mother a lot. If he had said that to Our Lady, she would have said, I will raise him up. She'd say, yes, Lord. Yes. Our Lady began with a yes and ended with a yes. I wish I could say that. I wish all of us could say that. But I offered to Jesus all her yeses. So, the more earnestly I strive to do his will and carefully try to please him, the more his love in me will grow. Not that it's not there, only if you commit mortal sin. You say to God, I don't want you in me. Unlike an earthly lover who may weep and sigh and pine in vain for one too distant to catch the words or thoughts, we know God listens to every sigh, hears every sob, watches every tear, measures every pulse beat, as though no other task devolved around him in the entire universe. Well, I think I gave you some pretty good stuff to think about. Most of all, I hope you will take it in your heart. It's already there. That you will hug it and say, Lord, I never knew you loved me so much. We have a call. Hello?
3: Mother?
2: Yeah, where are you from?
3: I'm calling from Steubenville, Ohio.
2: Oh, wonderful. And what is your question?
3: About 4 years ago, I had gone to psychics.
2: You were going where?
3: To psychics.
2: Okay. Whoa.
3: Well, yeah, I know now.
2: Yeah.
3: I didn't know then. And I was into the whole bit with crystals and everything. I didn't know that Satan was behind all this at the time. Ever since then, though, I've been getting attacked.
2: Oh, yeah.
3: And I can't find any relief, and I'm used to the attacks now. I mean, I'd like it to stop, but what's really causing a problem now is that I'm beginning to be very resentful towards God.
2: Mm. But that's the whole purpose of it, right? See, the you have to realize the enemy was pretty sure you were in his camp, and he's lost you. And he has a set of tools that he uses on people depending on where they are and their weaknesses. I think everybody has to know this. And he will work on them. Work, work, work, work. And you've got to keep cutting him out. But most of all, I don't know if you're Catholic. I think you are. But you need to go to confession. Please go to one who understands the spiritual life. You get a liberal, he'll tell you to go to a movie or something. You need to, first of all, I'd say the rosary every day. I would go and find a Marian priest and ask him to help you, to counsel you, to help you through this, and to pray over you a small exorcism prayer. It doesn't mean at all that you're possessed or obsessed. You're out of that now, so you can forget that. But you do need help. Most of all, go to confession every week and go to the sacraments every day if you can, and never, never miss Sunday. And when that thought comes to your mind, check it gently. Don't be hard on yourself. There's a little penance for you. Offer it up. Say, Jesus, I offer this up in reparation for my past mistakes. Let me say a little prayer for you. Okay, Lord Jesus, extend your hand, Lord, over this woman who has left her other ways and realizes now they were wrong. But most of all, Lord, let her know how much you love her. And choose to put aside these thoughts. And every time they occur, say, Jesus, I love you and I belong to you. Deliver her from this fear, Lord, scrupulosity, and replace it with great joy and love. Amen. So please don't allow it. Don't be resentful, see, because then you'll close your heart to God again. We have no right to resent the Lord. You got yourself into this, see? And yet God got you out of it. Now, the enemy is going to pester you. St. Teresa of Avila had a great solution to the enemy. She said, laugh at him. He's extremely proud. And sometimes when you get there, the desperate, say, O Mary, conceive without sin, pray for me. He hates our lady. Hates her. You can tell that. The first thing they took out of the church was our lady. And after that came the Eucharist. Mary and Jesus go together. So I would be gentle with yourself. Accept it as a penance. The enemy will leave you. You don't want to see you stick around and see you get holy. We have another call. Hello?
4: God bless you, Mother.
2: Thank you, dear. Where are you from?
4: New Jersey.
2: And what is your question?
4: Mother, we are taught that the Christian way is to forgive.
2: Yeah?
4: But I have a close relative, a brother, who does serious wrong against me, and I was wondering, and he never asked for forgiveness.
2: Yeah.
4: Is it okay to just end the relationship after many attempts of trying to amend the problem to no avail?
2: Does it get worse?
4: Just in values?
2: Yeah. You know, sometimes the best act of charity you can do for somebody is stay away. I think if you're aggravating him to a point where he becomes more unkind, and you just render him chances to show more dislike or whatever for you, what I would do is just pray for him. See, the Lord has never said that I have to see that my neighbor forgives me. You ever read that anywhere? Anywhere? No. The commandment is that you love and forgive. Now, you can't do good to him because he won't accept it. But doing good to him is prayerful also, saying prayers and wishing him eternal happiness. If you can do that with a sincere heart, now these feelings are going to come every so often, but you just have to just push them aside like a fly on your nose, you know? Forgive him and pray for him. And stay away. Stay away. For you can't make people up. You see, I've always believed in hell, but I believe in it more today than I did before. Because some people hate God. They don't want to be with God. It's so heartbreaking for me to see this awesome God who loves enough. And you know, Our Lady, I was reading a book on my retreat day about Lucy and Fatima. And she said something Our Lady told the children about the sinful men. That includes all of you people out there. It was so hard for her to tell the children. She asked St. Michael to tell them. Because they love you so much, you see. And we offend God over and over. And now we don't even want him around. We have other gods. Other gods. Called feminism. It's so sad to me that if I thought about it too long, I would cry unending. Because you see beautiful souls, knowledgeable souls. They're not in the dark. And you don't see you see, we please God when we forgive. We are most like God when we suffer and when we forgive. When we forgive. So please don't lose this marvelous opportunity to make a giant leap in holiness. What a giant leap you could make right now. Say, Lord, I forgive him, but because he is dislikes me and hates me, and I will forego his friendship. There's no friendship at all. We'll pray for you. We have another call. Hello?
5: Hello.
2: Where are you from?
5: Pennsylvania.
2: And what is your question?
5: It's sort of... Mother, I believe in the Lord with all my heart.
2: Good.
5: I always have, and I felt that he just kept me sane through all my life. Mm-hmm. I've had a lot of problems from youth till now. 8 years ago, my 25-year-old only natural-born son was taken from me.
2: How there?
5: A drunk driver killed him in an automobile accident when he was trying to help somebody else on the road. And he was like me. He loved the Lord. And I can't understand why he took him from me.
2: That's a good question, and I will pray for you, and I know it's hard for you. But the Lord did not take your son. A drunken driver took your son. You have to understand that. When God gave us the awesome gift of free will, that had meant that Adam and Eve wanted to know, you shall be like God, you shall know good and evil. Well, this other man chose evil. He probably didn't know he killed anybody, but he was drunk. He chose to be drunk. He chose to drive while he was drunk. But now here is where God is so fair. Because of this unjust death, your son has gained a great place in heaven, greater than he would have had. God knows everything. He sees me now, 20 years from now, if I happen to be that lucky. There's a few people who hope I'm not that lucky, but that's okay. Don't bother me at all. But you see, the point is, you must think of the glory and the joy of your son. He loved the Lord. You're lamenting him like he's lost or something. Don't do that. Your son, all of these years, has enjoyed the face of God. He's enjoyed heaven. He's enjoyed awesome, awesome joy. We can't even, eye has not seen, ear has not heard what God has in store for us. Don't lament that. Don't do that. You be happy now because your son is happy. He's not here now where he would have been tempted to maybe lose his faith because of all the crazy things going on in this world and in this church, in every church. There's no church in the world, no Christian church in the world that is baffled and buffed with all kinds of errors. You don't know what Jesus has saved your son from. See? There's a beautiful chapter in this book, because I've read so many that I sometimes forget what's in them. But I think there's a chapter in this. I wish I had this book reprinted. Maybe I will. There's an awesome thing in here on the reasonableness of purgatory and union with God in heaven. You see, that's what you need to think about. If your son was, say, in California and you know he was so happy, you'd be happy. You be happy. Be happy with him in heaven now without all the temptations here, all the problems he may have had. He was taken unjustly. God did not say, now you're going to be killed today by a drunk. Oh, no, no, no, no. There's a terrible book out called She Who Is by Elizabeth Johnson that makes every woman a goddess. And the Holy Spirit, a she. They're going to try the Father next, you know, the she Father or something. You know, I pray every day, I've told you this, that he comes, that he comes. I know of no one else but he. The Lord God Jesus, God man. God man. When we are ashamed the way God created mankind, we have fallen very deep. Very deep. I want you to be here on Tuesday. We're going to take on the she, the father, mother, the Jesus Sophia, and the she spirit. We have fallen beyond Sodom, Gomorrah, Pharaoh, and everybody else. There's no pagan in this world. Since the beginning, that has fallen as deep, or can fall as deep as one who knew Jesus and loved him no more. There is nothing so dangerous. Nothing. So, I want you only tonight to remember the good news. The good news. He loves you so much. Don't go by man's opinion. It changes like the wind. My day, that's 73 years ago, but when I was about 10 or 12, I used to find a daisy, you know, or a flower, and they'd pick one petal after another. I thought, that's cool, you know, but hey, kids are crazy sometimes. He loves me not, he loves me. Did you ever do that? Yeah, some of you are laughing. You did that. You can never say that of God, you see. And I want you to know that because he loves you that much, he will always be with you. And whatever he permits, not ordains, when he gave us free will, he allows us to act unjustly towards each other. He allowed us to, but there is a reason for that. In overcoming and enduring and thanking God and loving him and depending on him and trying to do his will, we rise so far above the enemy who not only hates God, but hates you. Hates you. Why go into him? Stay with Jesus and Mary. Say your rosary. Go to confession. Get all of this stuff off of your soul. Come back to Jesus. All you people away for 6 months, a year, 10 years, 12 years, 20 years. Somebody listen to me tonight. It's been away 30 years. Come on. Come home. Come on. The Lord loves you. God love you, and I'll see you tomorrow. Are we done?

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3: 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On June 12th, we celebrate the feast of St. Leo III, Pope and Confessor. Leo was born in Rome in the 8th century. He was a cardinal and papal treasurer under Pope Adrian I, and was elected pope himself on the very day his predecessor was buried, in the year of our Lord 795. Leo immediately placed the papacy under the protection of Blessed Charlemagne, King of the Franks, who was deeply honored and responded by sending great treasures and war spoils to benefit the church and the poor in Rome. A few years into his reign, Leo was attacked by Pope Adrian's relatives, who scarred his face, gouged his eyes, and nearly ripped out his tongue. But the Holy Pontiff miraculously recovered the use of his eyes and tongue and fled to the protection of Charlemagne in Germany. Charlemagne restored order in Rome, and by Leo's request, the Pope's enemies were exiled rather than executed. At Christmas Day Mass in St. Peter's Basilica in the year of our Lord 800, Leo crowned Charlemagne as Emperor of the Romans, reviving the Western Roman Empire with the first and foremost duty of protecting the Church and all Christendom from the enemies of God. Leo died in the year of our Lord 816, having nobly led the Church for 2 decades. Also honored on this day are St. John of San Facundo, St. Onufrius, a patron of weavers, St. Eskil, St. Gaspare Bertoni, and many other martyrs, confessors, and holy virgins. For more about the saints and seasons of the Catholic Church, visit thestationofthecross.com/saints and seasons.
4: Unbelievers often reject religion because it sometimes causes conflict. They'll say, science will fly you to the moon, religion will fly you into buildings. Is this a rational basis for rejecting religion? The answer is no, and here's the reason. First, just because something causes conflict doesn't necessarily mean it's bad. For example, many wars have been fought over land. Does this mean we should do away with the right to private property? I don't think so. Second, the objection doesn't specify which religions cause war. It may belong to the essence of some religions to spread its message by the sword, and these we should reject, but it doesn't belong to all religions. So, to the question, should I reject religion because it causes conflict? The answer is no. I'm Carlo Broussard with the Ready Reason for Catholic Answers, Catholic.com.
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